0: Opens the door to allowing Saudi Arabia to enrich uranium on its territory.
1: ABC's Patrick Reeval, an organization representing the families of those killed on 9/11, calls this deal highly offensive. 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

0: 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To talk to Joe, call 888-941-PAGS. 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
1: Great radio stations across the lane, along with Sam and Polo. It is the Joe Pags Show. Thanks. Appreciate you stopping by. There's a lot going on. Tom Holman, the border czar, is going to go on Katie Pavlich tonight on News Nation and talk about what is and isn't going to change when it comes to ICE policy. We'll give you a preview of that coming up in a moment. Will there be a surge in New York City

0: Okay, so people are going to get mad at me for airing this. And you know what? Tough. Sometimes you need a good laugh. I'm just going to play this soundbite from President Trump today talking about John Ossoff in Marietta, Georgia. Just going to play it, then we'll discuss it. Sam, do you have any idea what I'm going to play here?
1: Maybe.
0: You didn't send it to me, just to let you know.
1: Okay, I do know then.
0: Did you ignore it on purpose?
1: Yeah, because I guess I didn't really get it.
0: Polo's going to get it. Polo, do you know what I'm talking about from today?
2: She what?
0: She didn't get it.
2: No, she said she'd do it.
0: No, she said she didn't get it.
1: Did you say, yeah, I did, yeah. You said, thank I you, do-ed Polo. It?
0: Why'd you get called out? I thought you said I didn't get it. You said I didn't do it?
2: Yes.
0: Come on, Sam.
1: Yeah, I totally what's the matter did. With you? I was hoping no one heard that.
0: I guess Polo heard it.
1: Did.
0: No idea. What the heck? All right, well, that's going to be funnier than the soundbite, but the soundbite's pretty good. Now, Paul, you don't have any idea what I'm talking about either?
2: I don't, but I have my finger ready on the dump button just in case.
0: I don't think you have to dump it. Here we go.
3: And yet, you're terrible, Senator John Ossoff. He's terrible. And the Democrats in Congress are voting with the communists every single time. They're afraid of the communists. You look at it. Now, I fought Ossoff before, as you know, and we won. We had a great success against this guy. He reminds me of Pinky Herman. Did you ever see Pinky Herman?
0: He reminds me of who?
2: Dude. It.
0: He reminds him of Pinky Herman. Who the hell is Pinky Herman?
2: I'm assuming he's talking about Pee Wee Herman.
0: I would think
1: yeah.
0: so.
1: Yeah.
0: He reminds him of Pinky. Is that his brother?
1: Wow.
0: I mean, when he said that, I was like, I got to play this. I don't care.
2: I wish there was like a Pee Wee Herman drop with the, I know you are, but what am I? Like,
0: that would have been pretty good. That would have been good. What was like? I think that's what it is. Sam, do you know Pee Wee Herman?
1: I mean, a little bit, but I think I'm a little bit too young or too old to have
4: Herman. Hamburger.
1: Yeah.
0: Come on.
5: I'm sorry.
0: Sam, did you do it? The hell was that? And how did Polo hear that I didn't hear you say it?
1: It happened.
0: Do I play the soundbite again? Because it cracked me up. When I saw the president call him Pinky Herman, it just cracked me up. Yes, he meant Pee-wee, but obviously.
3: And yet, you're terrible, Senator John Ossoff. He's terrible. And the Democrats in Congress are voting with the communists every single time. They're afraid of the communists.
0: He decides to go off script now.
3: Look at it. Now, I fought Ossoff before, as you know, and we won. We had a great success against this guy. He reminds me of Pinky Herman. Do you ever see Pinky Herman?
0: I don't know what the hell that is. It's good old Pinky. I don't know.
1: There it is.
0: He fought it. Ossoff. It sounds like he fought his Ossoff.
1: Wow.
0: You know what I'm saying?
1: Mm-hmm.
2: Well, I almost laughed my ass off.
0: Did you do it?
1: Oh, well.
2: Not right now.
0: I'm going to have to get... Polo, grab that for a drop. We have to have a Sam drop. First time we've ever had one.
1: No, please.
0: Gotta have a Sam
1: don't
0: drop.
1: Let that be
0: Sam,
1: the
0: what
1: first
0: are you doing?
1: Sam drop.
0: I do it.
1: Come on.
2: I mean, that's
1: really?
2: A shirt.
0: That is.
2: With, like, her face.
0: Sam dude it.
1: No.
0: The Joe Pag Show. Freedom.
2: Bam. Can you imagine that on a coffee mug? That would be amazing.
0: That would be pretty good.
1: No,
2: with a picture,
1: no.
2: You know, that picture from yesterday?
0: I think what we do.
1: Wow.
0: I think what we do is we grab a picture of Ossoff and have an arrow pointing to him saying, Pinky. Freedom. The Joe Pag Show. Boom.
1: Freedom first.
0: Why not? 833-JOE-PAGS, 833-563-7247, joepags.com. Border Czar Tom Homan, going to be on with Katie Pavlich tonight. Border Czar Tom Homan to explain ICE policy changes tonight. This is from, oddly, News Nation. After a series of deadly confrontations involving ICE activities, Border Czar Tom Homan will answer questions about what will or won't change in ICE operations. Homan will answer those questions on News Nation's Katie Pavlich tonight, which airs at 10 p.m. Eastern Wednesday. That's tonight, some would say. Why would he say tonight and then say it's tonight? Either way, on July 7th in Houston, an ICE officer shot Lorenzo Salgado Araujo, something like that, a Mexican national in a traffic stop. The officer said Araujo, either way, weaponized the vehicle. It's A-R-A-U-J.

0: A.O. Araujo, I guess. 6 days later, an ICE officer killed a driver in Biddeford, Maine. The driver, Johann Sebastian Guerrero, was from Colombia. Neither man was the intended target of ICE operations, officials said. Last week, Homan said ICE would suspend traffic stops while procedures were reviewed. The next day, President Donald Trump said traffic stops were vital law enforcement procedures and would resume immediately. In both shootings, ICE officers were not wearing body cameras. Homan said over the weekend, going forward, all traffic stops would require at least one officer to be wearing a camera. He said the cameras have been purchased and training is underway. ICE first launched the body camera program in select cities in 2024, but officials, including former Department of Homeland Security leader Kristi Noem, have previously said rollout nationwide was slowed by funding issues, including the partial government shutdown earlier this year. Homan is also expected to talk about the changes coming to New York City, where he said more officers are being deployed. Well, he hasn't said how many officers will arrive or what exactly they will be doing. He said it's necessary because of New York sanctuary policies. Homan said the surge was planned before Monday's attack at a federal building that houses ICE and other government offices. 43-year-old Andrew Arabaca was arrested. He's accused of pouring gasoline on the steps, then using fireworks to ignite the gasoline. Homan's appearance tonight can be watched, blah, blah, on News Nation. Interestingly, who wasn't mentioned in that article, Sam? Isn't it interesting? Mention Tom Homan.
1: John Ossoff.
0: No, or Pinky or Pinky Herman.
1: Yeah. Ma'am Donnie?
0: No. Who wasn't mentioned is Mark Wayne Mullen. He's the DHS secretary.
1: Oh, yeah,
0: I thought that'd be very strange because Mullen is the one that said they were going to stop the traffic enforcement. And then the next day, Trump said, no, we're going to keep doing them. It wasn't Tom Homan, but Homan, I'm sure, was repeating what Mullen said. And it wasn't talked about that Mullen said we don't have the body-worn cameras because you Democrats shut the government down.
2: He does mention it
0: in passing later. Huh?
2: Is he on the way out?
0: I don't know. It begs the question, why not? I mean, Kristi Noem, who's been out for a while, was mentioned. But why wouldn't you mention the current guy? I just found that to be very strange. Unless whoever wrote this, and it wasn't Katie, it was somebody else. So let's see, who's the guy's name? Tim Wolf wrote this. I don't know why you wouldn't mention the current Homeland Security Secretary. I just found that to be odd. Maybe we'll roll the VCR, the DVR. Do we even have VCRs anymore? Are they done? I mean, I have one, but
1: Gen Z are like trying to like buy their technology again. You know what I mean? Because everything is streaming right now. So they're like, I want the DVDs. I want the VHSs. I mean, they're like being sold as like heirloom pieces at this point.
0: Well, many argue that DVDs are still clearer than streaming.
1: I think they are.
0: You think it's in our head? Paul, you agree that they are clearer? The DVDs and the Blu-rays were really good.
2: I mean, not DVD. Maybe Blu-ray, but not DVD.
0: But isn't Blu-ray just a version of DVD?
2: I mean, the resolution's better on
0: Blu-ray.
2: Yeah,
0: it's a lot better.
2: Because Blu-ray is typically high definition. So I want to say that Blu-ray, is it 4K?
0: If it's not 4K, it was on the way.
2: Yeah.
0: Now, I don't watch any 4K at home at all yet. I mean, I think some people have 4K TVs. The big TV that we watch is 1080p. But, I mean, 4K, I guess, would be a step up. But I think Blu-ray was better than 1080, I'll be honest with you. It might not be literally listed better than 1080, but I think it was. It felt like it was.
2: Well, I mean, some of the stuff that I see on, like, streaming platforms that actually offer it in 4K with, like, Dolby Vision and stuff like that, I mean, it's... You can tell, like it's significantly better.
0: Sam, you don't have a 4K TV, do you?
1: Yes, I do, and I will say that I don't think anything that I'm streaming right now actually streams in 4K. And I have a gig internet, so I have really good internet. But I think the problem is that the internet, like when you're streaming things, it will just load whatever it can as fast as possible versus when I feel like when we first started streaming things, it would actually stop and load and give you the full resolution. Now it's just like, here's 360. Enjoy.
0: Yeah, there's a lot of buffering that goes on and you'll get 360 or 480 or something, 640 before you get to 1080. I mean, and then 4K. I mean, that'd really be something.
2: I watched the Super Bowl in 4K.
0: Was it crazy good?
2: I could tell a difference.
0: Yeah. I'll never forget the first, and those of you watching and listening probably can relate to this. I'll never forget the first time we had a bigger screen TV, and I don't even know if it was 16:9 yet. I still think it was a big box. I think it was 4:3, but it was big, and I was sitting there. You know, this was in, Sam, if you remember, in Eaton Rapids, Michigan, and we were sitting there. It's the first big TV. I don't think it was new even. We probably bought it from somebody else, and I was just sitting there going, I can't believe how gigantic this is and how bright it is and how amazing this is. And if we looked at that today, it would be crap compared to what we have today. You know what I mean?
1: Right, right. The one thing in my life that I always thought was going to be a constant was that I always thought TVs were going to get more and more expensive. And in fact, that's like the cheapest technology you can buy now. It's so strange.
0: Yeah, no, it's very strange. Do you remember the first time that you had, like, do you remember that one? You probably don't. You were little.
1: No, I don't.
0: Well, you remember the first bigger TV you ever had? And you were like, damn, what is this?
2: Well, I didn't have it. My friend had it. And I remember, like, I don't know where I was, like, around it. But you could see where it had, like, the red, green, and blue, like, lights.
0: Yes.
2: To
0: it literally had the three lights, yes.
2: Yeah, and I found that to be, like, pretty interesting. And later on, like, I think when I had, like, my parents' old big screen.
0: Right.
2: I think, like, the one of the colors went out, so it was, like, a lot of green in the picture. And, like.
0: That's funny.
2: Yeah, and so it was just one of those things. And then, of course, later on, with technology, like, all that stuff. Was never an issue anymore. Well,
0: it was a gigantic cabinet. It was a big, fat cabinet that this thing was in. And now you get it. It's a half inch thick and you hang it on the wall. The hell?
2: Yeah, I've got one right here. Right behind
0: look at that. Boom. Yeah. I mean, there's one behind me. Some would say, look at this thing behind me. Big, gigantic, you know, 85-inch TV. But what did it cost? Like $500 or something stupid?
1: Yes. It was so stupidly cheap. I mean, it was a deal, but like I have also a 75-inch and I got it for like $499. I was like, what?
0: Which is,
1: I mean, buy a phone for that cheap.
0: That first one we bought, I probably saved my money for a year and a half. It was about $1,000 and it was used.
1: Wow. $1,000 back then? Way back then. That was a lot of money.
0: $1,000. If you do the conversion, it's $1 million today.
1: What year was that? I'm actually going to do the conversion.
0: It was 1997 or 1998. Right there somewhere. The conversion, $1,000 then. I'm going to guess it's about $2,500 today. Maybe not even that high. I'm saying $2,500. Come on, AI is going to be faster than that.
1: Okay, it wasn't AI. Mm-hmm. Hang on, I'm looking it up. In today's money, that would be $2,080.
0: All right, I said $2,500. I wasn't that far off. Now, Sam, whatever you opened up, change your mic level, just to let you know.
1: What?
0: Oh, yeah.
2: Yeah.
0: Totally. Way to go, Sam. Way to go, AI.
2: Maybe we should start Pinky that.
0: Herman from now on.
2: We should start that AI.
0: Dude what, it. Dude it?
2: Yeah.
0: Come on.
2: Hey, let me
0: did
2: do
0: you
2: it.
0: Really say dude it? What
2: let
0: was
2: me
0: that?
2: Dude it.
1: I did. She's I a, dude it.
0: She's adjusting her audio now. 833-JOE-PAGS, 833-563-7247, joepags.com. Yeah, the stock trading ban has been passed, but a lot of people didn't want to pass it. I'm like, really? We're going to get into that when we come back. Plus, we've got the U.S. Senate approves the China vehicle crackdown bill. I don't even know what that is. We're going to fill you in on that as well. And then Erin Mullen at the bottom of the hour. If you don't know Erin, go check her out over on YouTube. Erin underscore Mullen, E-R-I-N underscore M-O-L-A-N. She's a great news and commentary person from Australia and a big media like personality there. And she's making her name here in the United States. We do a podcast for the same company. So make sure you stick around for that, where we break down how stupid Mamdani and the DSA is or are and a whole lot more. Meantime, got to tell you about Anthem Gold. 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
0: Hi, great to have you. Thanks. I appreciate you stopping by. Aaron Mullen at the bottom of the hour. Let me go to the phone lines. Panama City, Florida. Rose, what's going on? Hi.
16: Hey, there actually was a songwriter named Pinky Herman. He wrote cowboy songs in the 40s, and he wrote Little Sweetheart of the Mountains, and my favorite, The Cowboy Isn't Speaking to His Horse.
0: Rose, he wasn't talking about that guy. You know that, right?
16: I know it. But there was a guy named Pinky Herman.
0: Well, see, I learned something every night. Rose, thank you. Out of Panama City. You know what I mean, Sam? I don't think he was talking about Pinky Herman, the songwriter.
1: He wasn't, because he continued to talk about Pee Wee Herman afterwards.
0: It would have been phenomenal had he been talking about the songwriter. Then that would have been brilliant.
1: Really, where's the parody? We're going to need one on this.
0: Phenomena, he's Pinky Herman. Phenomena, Pinky Herman. I mean, that'd be something.
1: It writes itself.
0: Yeah. Oh, we got to do the dude it?
2: I'm just saying, dude it. Yeah.
1: Oh, my gosh.
0: Sammy and Havana.
1: I'm never going to live this down.
0: Sammy taking a week off if I ever did that.
1: Bye.
0: In the middle of the song. 833-JOE-PAGS, 833-563-7247, joepags.com. The House decides, yeah, you shouldn't be trading stocks while you're in the House of Representatives. Duh. It's going to be a duh. This is from New York Post Politics. House approves long-awaited stock trading ban. Here's who the largest traders are. The House has passed a sweeping set of restrictions on stock trades by lawmakers and their spouses that was paired with a voter ID provision that scared off many Democrats. The Stop Insider Trading Act cleared the House 232 to 198. With the full support of Republicans and 13 Democrats on board. This includes representatives. I'm not going to go through everybody who voted for it. Complicating things for Democrats was a voter ID provision in the bill, which would have required photo identification to cast a ballot. Given that dynamic, there appears to be little appetite for the Stop Insider Trading Act in its current form in the Senate, which is subject to the 60 vote filibuster. Quote, Republicans are trying to pull a trick this week. Blah, blah, blah. Shut up, Democrats. Well, here are the ones who are in big trouble. Here's who could be impacted the most if the bill were ever to become law, based on data from Quiver Quantitative. Notably, calculating exact numbers is tricky because lawmakers are only required to give ranges in their financial disclosures. But the big loser, I guess, would be Ro Khanna, Democrat from California. His household traded the most frequently, 4,772 times, and the most expensive assets last year, totaling $65.9 million. Silicon Valley-based representative's portfolio of trades appears to be heavily diversified across industrial, tech, financial, healthcare, and other sectors. I do not own or trade stocks and have led the fight to ban stock trading, Khanna said, big liar, last month. He's the biggest one. Nancy Pelosi is another big one. Her household is listed as having made $52 million worth of trades over the past year, spanning 21 occasions. Oh, yeah. Michael McCaul, Republican, the retiring former chairman of the House Foreign Affairs Committee, Republican from Texas, moved some $48 million worth of assets across 980 different trades. Tony Weed, whoever that is, never even heard of the guy, out of Wisconsin, $25 million in trade. Come on, man. Enough is enough. No, you shouldn't be trading stocks when you're in Congress. Duh. That's a duh. Keep it here. Aaron Mullen coming up. Don't touch that dial.
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0: You've seen it everywhere by now. Joran Mamdani, the mayor of New York, wants to arrest Bibi Netanyahu. He says the prime minister of Israel is a criminal and should be locked up. Well, Aaron Mullen and I get together. We talk about why those words prove to everybody watching that Joran Mamdani is, in fact, a warning for what could be to come in Western civilization. Those watching and listening, I want you to understand there's about a second delay, so we're not talking over each other ever. If it does seem that way, it's lost in the translation between the 28 billion miles that we are apart. But ideologically, we're very, very close. I got to talk about Joran Mamdani, who I accidentally call moron every once in a while. I don't know why. But this guy came here in 1998. He got citizenship in 2018. 8 years later, he is the mayor of the largest city in this country, and he's taking to the microphone and the camera almost every day to do things like this. I want to watch this for a second.
29: Benjamin Netanyahu is a war criminal, the architect of a horrific genocide against the Palestinian people. He is responsible for the killing of more than 73,000 people, for the maiming of tens of thousands of children.
0: I can't even take it. I'm about to throw up. So let me stop it there. This guy is getting through to some young people in this country. But I want to ask you something very specifically about what he just said. First of all, he's inflating the numbers, even from Hamas. The numbers are like 64,000. But Hamas is a lying group of terrorists. You really can't believe them anyway. So here's a guy who believes in the same Shia Muslim sect that the theocracy in Iran believes in, who's going after Netanyahu as if he'd like to arrest him. He can't, obviously. But he's doing that while ignoring the 55,000 Iranians that were killed in the streets of Tehran who just wanted freedom. Aaron, from your vantage point, are people buying what he's laying down?
30: Look, the terrifying thing is, Joe, that people are buying it. And that is what worries me more than anything else. If people looked at the Zoran Mamdanis of the world and went, okay, you are so full of crap, let's move on, then I would be satisfied and I would never speak their name. The issue is people watch them, people absorb it, particularly young people, and they believe it. Let me make the following points regarding what he just said there. Citing the ICC

0: as though it is a reputable organization is the first error he made. They yes. are not. The chief prosecutor who brought this case against the Prime Minister of Israel has been removed from his position because he's been accused of sexual assault. He's a scumbag. He runs cover for terrorists. Now, this apparent genocide in Gaza, sorry, the population has increased. Israel must be the worst country in the world at genocide. There has been absolutely suffering in Gaza. It breaks my heart, and that's not a throwaway line. You're a parent, I'm a parent. The thought of any child suffering breaks my heart. I yes. say that so sincerely. But there is a stage you've got to get to where you understand that if you continue to blame the wrong person, you will never solve the problem or save a child's life. Hamas, in my opinion, bears responsibility for the death of every single innocent person in Gaza. Every single one. And I tell you who is an extension of Hamas, who funds them, who runs them, who gives them their marching orders. That is the Islamic regime of Iran. It is all linked, people. It is all linked. Hamas is a proxy of the Islamic regime of Iran, who literally in a day killed tens of thousands of people. 40,000 is a conservative estimate. Has Mamdani ever dedicated more than a second to thinking about them? I know his wife hasn't. She's too busy liking images from October 7, when over 1,000 people were slaughtered and hostages were taken. I'm sorry, but he needs to focus on the things that actually matter. But of course he won't, because he is a terrorist-loving communist, absolute nut job who has been given the most incredible opportunities in the country that took him in, yet he dedicates every single second that he is awake to smashing it on a global stage. Well, that's one way to show you gratitude, isn't it?
1: Aaron, why are they all the same? You've got Mamdani, who grew up middle upper class, if not upper upper class. His mother's a film producer worth $5 million or something. That's a conservative yeah. estimate. You've got Kamala Harris, who grew up in a middle class family in Canada, pretends like she's from South Central. You've got Jasmine Crockett, went to a $38,000 a year private school in St. Louis. She acts like she's from the streets of Dallas. Why is it that they're so effective? Do you have any idea? Because I watch them and I want to laugh at them because they're so cartoonish. But there are people lined up with glazed over eyes going, yes, Mamdani. Yes, Kamala. Yes, Jasmine. What the F?
0: Joe, they are frauds. But I tell you why, particularly so many young people are lapping this stuff up. Look at what we're teaching them in preschool, in elementary school, in yep. middle school, at college. We are indoctrinating them early, so this stuff comes along and they are so ready to absorb it because it's all they've been told from the minute they were this high. Yeah. This is the issue. We're not teaching kids to think critically, so they wouldn't look at a Mamdani and say, now, wait a minute, something doesn't make sense. Why does he despise our country when it has afforded him the most incredible opportunities? If you can, from where he came from, to come as an immigrant into a country and become mayor of the most incredible city in the world almost, that's a wonderful thing. What an incredible country that would allow someone to be able to do that. No, of course not. He stands in front of his back-to-front desk and he slams America on July 4. But again, why would kids question it? Because we're indoctrinating them from the earliest age. We're telling them we're racist. America, that white people are colonizers. We are evil. We are disgusting. We must repent for our sins. It's insane, but it doesn't surprise me that people
1: I forget
0: are watching
1: the word he used.
0: Going,
1: I don't know if he used the word hypocrisy or I think he said contradictions. He said it's a city of contradictions. It's a nation of contradictions. As his ass is not in a third world country anymore. He's in New York City, grew up in Manhattan. He grew up in a place yeah. of privilege. He grew up with a golden spoon in his mouth. And the guy walks mm-hmm. around, and because of a smile, he lied his way to the New York people, to let the people of New York really believe that he was going to make it a better city. Aaron, he is trying to make New York City like Uganda, just like Ilhan Omar is trying to make Minneapolis like Somalia. What am I missing? Is the same thing happening where you live? Are they doing the same thing? Let's import the third world and make the first world the third world. Why?
0: And isn't that, you talk about hypocrisy and contradictions.
1: Oh, yeah.
0: Why would you flee a country to go somewhere else to escape, as so many of them do, to then want to turn it into the exact place that you've left behind.
1: It still exists. Go your ass back. It's still there.
0: Exactly. And Joe, I was in New York City recently. Let me tell you, I nearly got arrested. Do you want to know why?
1: What?
0: Because I thought you had free buses. I wanted to get on a bus and not pay. You know what, Joe? I thought I could get free groceries. I walked into my local little convenience store and I walked out with a pint of milk and they chased me. They chased me. I said, Jamal Tani said they were free. I was going to take my little girl and drop her off in the childcare and not pay because Mom Dani said it was free. So this is my other issue that I have with it, is that he promised all of these things, right? What are we, over a year in or getting close to it?
1: Yeah.
0: Sorry, he hasn't ticked off one box yet.
1: Nothing.
0: So even the people who believed him, aren't they looking at it now going, look, he's got a cute smile, but that doesn't get my milk for free and that doesn't mean I catch a bus for free. He hasn't delivered on one thing yet. In Australia, Joe, we're very different nations, but we face the same kind of problems and it might manifest in a different way. But we still have this woke ideology, this suicidal empathy that means that we allow people in, and not only allow people in who don't subscribe to the value that we do and don't come in and say, gosh, we're grateful. We prop them up and we actually assist them in trying to carry out our destruction. That's how ridiculous it is. Not only are we allowing it, but we're saying, how can we help you, young man, to destroy this country? Please, I would never try and stop you because that would be racist, or that would be Islamophobic, or that would be me not being a nice person. It's insanity.
1: Why did I picture you getting arrested trying to steal some milk in New York? It's Erin Mullen coming to us from Australia. She's amazing. Go follow her, Erin _Mullen over here on YouTube. Go check her out on X. Go watch everything that she does. She's amazing. So let's talk a little bit further about the lies of the left and how they try to cover themselves. It's kind of interesting because Mamdani said he would do all those things, and he lied. He wasn't going to do any of that stuff. But he did freeze the rent. And because he froze the rent...
0: Oh, he delivers on those ones.
1: Oh, yeah. We froze the rent. What people don't realize is, although your rent isn't going to go up, your broken down furnace isn't going to get fixed. Your landlord can't now afford to maintain the place. And this is on purpose. Mamdani and people like the Democrat Socialists of America, which sounds an awful lot like the Democrat Socialist Party from the Nazis. These people would like to own everything. So if you make it so a landlord can't keep up his or her building, and then the city says, well, City Hall's just going to take it over, now you live in a city apartment, and the city controls your heat. And how much, say he said put it on 78 degrees the other day.
0: They've already tried to, Joe, he's telling people what temperature to have the thermostat to. This is how it starts, and you tell me. You see this firsthand. You speak to people every day in your country. Have they cottoned on to this? Because it's the same with, you look through the history of communism everywhere. It starts little by little by little by little. And then all of a sudden you go, wait a minute. And it's too late.
1: Yeah. They are awake, but I live in Texas. I'm from Metro New York originally.
0: Yeah, well.
1: If I were in Metro New York, see, here's the weird part. You didn't grow up in New York. I'm from New York. New Yorkers are all very tough, very fast. They're in the rat race. They're very nice people, very passionate, very emotional, very emotive, I should say, not emotional. But they really do believe in the red, white, and blue. They really do believe in I love New York. They believe in the Big Apple. They believe in the Yankees and fill in the blank. I can't believe that they've rolled over like this. So I'm waiting to see if some of the election stuff Trump just talked about comes out to show us that New York really didn't vote that way. Now, he is making enclaves everywhere. By the way, he left out little Italy, which my Italian blood boiled a little bit over that. But I mean, here's a guy.
0: I couldn't believe that.
1: Well, little Palestine was mentioned. Little Gaza was in there, I think. Little Bangladesh. So here's a guy who's trying to change the outward look of New York. But I'm not so sure New Yorkers are buying into it. You were just there. I was just there. I'm from there. Do you think they're really buying in? Are they awake to what the hell they just did with this guy?
0: I hope they are awake, Joe, because it's one of the most incredible cities in the world. And don't get me wrong, I am a true patriot. I'm such a proud Australian. But New York City is unlike anywhere else in the world, and it would be an absolute travesty. And the part of it that blows my mind, if, and I hope it's not the case, but if not enough of them are, if they're still asleep at the wheel, essentially, this is the city where terrorists flew aeroplanes into buildings and killed thousands and thousands of people. This should be a city where you would be forgiven if every single person there went, you know what, you don't get our benefit of the doubt.
1: Right.
0: Sorry, but we have earned the right to be paranoid and not let anyone in who maybe doesn't even support this stuff, even though the jury's out on that, but who enables it or who doesn't stamp it out with such a staunch passion and such a not on this land, not on my watch. And Mamdani does nothing of the sort when terrorism rears its ugly head, or when Jews are targeted in New York City, or when the left extremists run riot, even when they're targeting him. He doesn't do anywhere near enough that reassures me that he has a zero tolerance for terror or anything that resembles it. And New York City, of all places in America, would have the right to say, nah, sorry, not on our watch.
1: I couldn't agree more. It's only 25 years ago. I mean, think about that. That's crazy that you now have a guy who follows the same sect of Islam as the theocracy in Iran. When we started the bombing campaign against Iran, he literally said, I called the White House and told him how dissatisfied I was. And then later he had to admit he didn't call anybody. Who's he going to call the White House? He's the mayor of New York. Shut up. You're not calling the White House. But that said, the one little thing sometimes does it. Let me explain. When Barack Obama was in office, he lied. He said he was from the north side of Chicago. He was a big White Sox fan, which is a baseball team here that you probably know. It's not true. He grew up in Hawaii. He grew up by his white grandparents. He went to Ivy League schools. He knows nothing about the north or south side of Chicago. But the mask came off, Aaron, when he was sitting in the announcing booth, and you have a big background in sport. He's in the announcing booth. You've got the guy who's doing the play-by-play. You've got the guy who's doing the color commentary. And then Barack Obama, as the president of the United States, is sitting there. And the guy asked him a very, very quiet, very innocuous question. He said, hey, what was your favorite team growing up? And Obama said, Chicago, the White Sox, loved them. And the guy said one thing. Like, what is your favorite football team in Australia? I don't know any of the football teams here. Just give me the name of the football
0: Raiders.
1: Team.
0: Raiders.
1: Give me
0: the Canberra Raiders, our heyday, late 80s, early 90s.
1: Give me your favorite player.
0: Laurie Daly. He's the current representative coach. He's in his 50s or 60s now, but a legend.
1: The reason I say it, they said, who's your favorite player growing up? He went, that crack, that chunk in the armor told me that if you asked me the 1977 starting lineup for the New York Yankees, I got it. I'd go down the list. Today, tomorrow, I'm 59 years old now. This guy couldn't name one player.
0: Out of interest.
1: Yes.
0: Your Yankees?
1: Yes.
0: Love it.
1: Oh, absolutely. Have you gone to Yankee Stadium? Next time you go to New York, go and watch a game. It's unbelievable. The reason I bring this up is Mamdani leaving Little Italy off that map of enclaves. That's the chink in the armor. Yeah. It really is. And that interview goes on for 33 minutes or something like that. It's over on YouTube right now, joepags.com/YouTube, joepags.com/YouTube. See the entire thing, because the point I was making is actually very obvious. Mamdani does the same thing. If you leave Little Italy off the map of enclaves in New York City, if you leave Chinatown off the map of the enclaves in New York City, if you say that the Knicks play in a stadium when in fact they play in an arena, you're showing your hand. You're saying, I'm a faker. I don't really know what I'm talking about. I don't really know anything about this city other than I want to change it into Uganda, where I came from. That was the point. We go into that and a whole lot more. It's not just about Mamdani. There's a lot of other stuff in there, including why you're not getting told the truth, why most of the media is biased and wrong. We even get into the voting stuff as well. So go check it out, joepags.com/YouTube. We're back after this.
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0: Great to collab with Aaron Mullen. Make sure you go check that out on YouTube, joepags.com/YouTube. I do want to give you this story because I don't know much about Mali or Mali or whatever it is. Trump administration reportedly weighing military action in MALI. I'm going to say Mali. Written by Jordan Perkins. The Trump administration is weighing whether to take military action in Mali. Current and former U.S. officials familiar told the Washington Post, so just people familiar with it. That's all we have. They're just familiar with it. The administration's plan is to target an Al-Qaeda-affiliated group known as JNIM. If it's approved, it will be the eighth nation on the list of countries where President Donald Trump has ordered strikes since the start of his second term. Since the beginning of July, JNIM and other rival separatist groups have been fighting the Malian army, again, not sure how to say it, to gain control over the northern part of the country and create an independent nation in that region. An administration official who did not disclose whether President Donald Trump would move forward with strikes said that terrorism in the Sahel is a multinational problem. Quote, we urge regional partners and NATO allies to support the alliance of Sahel states in their war against JNIM and ISIS, the official said. The most recent fighting, JNIM ambushed a Mali military convoy, reportedly killing or capturing at least 50 soldiers. The JNIM has also released a video appearing to show soldiers surrendering. Some of those reportedly killed or captured are Russian fighters allied with Mali's military. I mean, is the whole world going to have to implode, really? Is that really what we have to do here? I mean, it's like every other day somebody else is doing something bad. And yeah, a lot of bad actors are acting up. But, you know, Rand Paul said it a long time ago, and his father, Ron Paul, said it.

0: as well. Do we have to be the police officer of the world? If it does affect us, I get it. Does this? I don't even know how to pronounce Molly. I think it's Molly. That's going to do it for tonight. That is Sam. That is Polo. I'm Joe. That's going to do it. We'll see you tomorrow. Same time, same place. Bye.
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2: From ABC News, I'm Mike Dubusky. It's the second named storm of the season, but Tropical Storm Bertha is at the top of everyone's mind in southern Louisiana right now. The storm making landfall this afternoon, bringing rain, wind, and the possibility of storm surge.
3: Red flags flying and beaches closed as Tropical Storm Bertha makes landfall in St. Bernard Parish, Louisiana. Streets flooding around Biloxi late today.
2: ABC's Victor Akendo in New Orleans. Meanwhile, the Carolinas are also dealing with heavy rains and flash flooding threats. Flood watches are in effect for Maryland, Virginia, North Carolina, Tennessee, Georgia, and Alabama, says ABC News meteorologist Samara Theodore.
4: From Roanoke Rapids to Norfolk, you have a level 3 out of 4 when it comes to a flood risk. Significant flooding taking place there. On Thursday, some of the same areas are getting hit again, which means that we are now in a more dire situation where we start to see a lot of rivers and streams and creeks exacerbated, roads becoming even more impassable. Significant flooding possible.
2: The U.S. launching new strikes on Iran tonight for the 12th night in a row. The Strait of Hormuz remains effectively closed right now. President Trump at a rally in Marietta, Georgia today says that doesn't matter to him.
5: In fact, if you combine us and Venezuela, we have about 62% of the world's oil market. So we don't need straits. We don't need anything.
2: An independent autopsy commissioned by the family of Nolan Wells came back undetermined today, but experts did find an area of discoloration on the back of his head. Forensic pathologist Judy Melanick.
6: That's a signal to me that the pathologist is not certain that it's due to trauma. Discoloration can happen from lots of different things. And especially in a decomposed body, discoloration could just be a consequence of decomposition.
2: The state autopsy into his death is still pending. You're listening to ABC News.
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2: A trial date has been set for former Venezuelan leader Nicolas Maduro, June 1st, 2027. ABC's Peter Haralambos has the details.
9: That puts this trial about 17 months after the capture of Maduro. And it's been a few months since we've seen him in court. Today, he looked noticeably thinner, thin salt and pepper hair, though he seemed at ease in the courtroom. He waved to folks in the gallery. He said good morning in English. He waved to a court artist, and he conferred with his lawyers.
2: In California, lawyers are wrapping up day two of preliminary hearings for the musician David in Los Angeles, who stands accused of murdering and dismembering a 14-year-old girl last year. ABC's Alex Stone has the latest.
10: On the witness stand on day two of the hearing, David Burke's financial manager and a finance employee of the record company that signed Burke are testifying. Prosecutors are trying to establish that Burke had a huge financial motive to protect his career and that he killed 14-year-old Celeste Rivas to prevent her from exposing their sexual relationship and impacting that career. On Tuesday, prosecutors showed gruesome photos of the crime scene as they try to prove to the judge there's enough evidence to move to trial. Alex Stone, ABC News, Los Angeles.
2: This week, scientists in Key Biscayne, Florida, transported 30 species of an endangered coral species from nurseries off the coast to a hatchery on land, fearing that warming waters could trigger a mass bleaching event. Mike Dubusky, ABC News.
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27: Welcome back to the Lars Larson Show. Well, it appears that Donald Trump and the Trump administration have cut off California from about $1 billion in their Medicaid money. And it couldn't happen to a nicer bunch. After all, the demand should be that Governor Gavin Newsom of California, the man in charge of the folks who administer that program, because Medicaid is a federal program, but the dollars are controlled and handed out by states like California and Minnesota. Well, now they're getting cut off. The administration has frozen more than $867 million in Medicaid funds from California, more than $200 million from Minnesota. And what Robert F. Kennedy Jr., the guy who heads up Health and Human Services, they violated the social contract that makes this country strong and makes our democracy

the most sensible thing in the world, cut the money off and let Gavin Newsom come back to the federal government hat in hand and say, I can prove the money is being spent legitimately. And if he can't do that, then the money stays cut off. In any case, welcome to the Lars Larson Show. It's a pleasure to be with you, and I'm glad to get to your phone calls and emails. We've got a lot to talk about this hour. I did want to bring you one piece of breaking news from about the last 60 minutes or so. The House of Representatives has now passed a bill that would ban members of Congress and their spouses, think Paul Pelosi, from trading individual stocks in a 232 to 198 vote. So relatively along party lines. This would have been very bad news for Nancy Pelosi and her husband Paul back before they made tens of millions of dollars from insider trading. But if they're finally getting to this problem, and if they can get the bill passed the Senate and then signed by the president, and as long as there are not too many exceptions from this, this was a problem that America should have solved a long, long time ago. I mean, if you'd merely said, if somebody is sitting in the United States government, they're elected to a representative spot, either in the House or in the Senate, and they have access to inside information. I mean, it could come in 100 different forms. You might know that Boeing is about to get that big Air Force contract, or that they're not going to get it. You may know from the USDA certain companies may be getting a big fertilizer contract, or anything else. All that specialized information that out in the private sector, if you have access to that information because you work for a big company and you use that information to be able to buy or sell stocks, you're breaking the law. Except members of Congress have been getting away with it for decades. I mean, why do you think that there are so many people who are members of our federal government who allegedly represent the American people and they go in as relative paupers and they come out as multi-millionaires? There's a reason for it. They cheat, or their family members cheat. And as far as I'm concerned, I wouldn't mind if they amended that law and said this applies to the member of Congress, it applies to any member of their extended family, and that if the case can be made that somebody was trading stocks based on what they were told, and that as members of Congress, it is your obligation to keep your mouth shut about what you know about what's going on. I mean, we gave you the answer or the explanation last week. The guy who ran the teleprompter for Donald Trump, and in fact, he's been running it since 2016. And you say, well, how could he make any money? Do you remember the details of that story? He ran the teleprompter so he knew what was going to be in the speech that the president was about to give. And then he would go on Kalshi, which is one of these marketplaces where they predict things that are going to happen or not going to happen. And he would place bets. The president will mention this or mention that, or the president won't mention these things. He would place bets. And the estimates are that even having access just to that, just what Donald Trump was either going to say or not say in a given speech, the guy managed to score, allegedly, about $100,000 by placing those bets on Kalshi. That stuff should be off limits, and members of Congress should know it. And if you really want to say, but what happens when somebody's nephew is trading the stocks? I would hope that the Commodities Futures Trading Commission would actually keep an eye on all the extended family members of members of Congress. I mean, even in my business, I mean, there's a rating system in my business. My family isn't allowed to take part in that. In fact, if we ever, we're required to immediately report it. It's only happened a few times, and say, I can't talk to you. I'm in the business. That's what we need from members of Congress. It's not that hard. If you decide that you want to run for Congress, good for you. If you decide you actually want to serve your country, bully for you. But what you should do is take all the money that you have in investments, put it into a blind trust, let somebody else manage it for you until you come out of government service, maybe even until 5 years after you come out of government service, just to make sure you're not trading on insider information. And then if you get caught doing that, there ought to be some tough penalties. That's not rocket science. I'm glad to see that the House has now passed this bill. Although, kind of disappointing, 198 members of Congress voted no on that, and I can't wait to hear their explanations. I have a feeling the majority of them are members of the Democrat Party.

0: and they ought to have to explain to all of us why that happened. So, glad to have you with me. Let me tell you what's coming up this hour on the Lars Larson Show. Number one, your calls. And if you want to join the conversation, it's 866-439-5277. If you happen to be a naysayer, we always put naysayers right to the head of the list. You can send emails to talk@LarsLarson.com. Our poll on X, and this one takes a little explanation. Is it fair for the U.S. and the IRS to take 40% of the World Cup prize money in taxes? I'd say no. And you might say, but Lars, you don't care about soccer. I don't. I don't follow soccer. I mean, I was kind of intrigued by this Erling Haaland from Norway, although I'm not Norwegian, I'm Swedish. But here's the bottom line. Spain won the World Cup. That much I do know. And they may lose 30 to 40% of the $50 million in prize money for having won the World Cup. Here's the way I see the equation. I see it as a business deal. The United States hosted the World Cup, and by all accounts, the U.S. and all the huge number of facilities that this country has, both public and private. I mean, when some of these foreign visitors came to America and they were given tours of a high school football field, they looked at that and said, this is better than the professional stuff back in Western Europe, in, say, Great Britain or in other Western European countries. They said they couldn't believe the kind of facilities we have. Now, what did the World Cup bring to America? $20 to $30 billion in economic activity. That's plane tickets, that's hotel stays, that's rental cars, that's meals purchased, gewgaws and souvenirs you had to take back, and, of course, gallons and gallons of ranch dressing that had to go back to places like Ireland and Scotland and places like that. If somebody, let me give you a tip. I'm not the best businessman in the world. But if somebody comes to you and says, I'd like to bring an event to your country, it'll bring in $20 to $30 billion. All you have to do is promise to leave your mitts off the prize money and don't tax it through the IRS. And I'll tell you this as well. Olympics money and medals is not taxed up to $1 million. I think that's fair as well. Glad to be with you. Always glad to take your calls. The Poll on X is brought to you by AMAC, AMAC.us. 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
0: Hey, welcome back to the Lars Larson Show. Well, I decided it has been years since we talked about the bear's ears, so we've got to talk about it today. Bear's Ears, of course, is a place in Utah, and Utah had its land stolen away by bureaucrats in Washington, D.C. Millions of acres locked away, uranium and coal sitting untouched underneath. Is it finally time to give Utah its land back? I thought we'd put that to Ethan Blevins, who's a legal fellow at the Pacific Legal Foundation. Ethan, welcome back to the program.
9: Thanks so much for having me, Lars.
0: So how did you tell my audience how Utah came to effectively lose control of all these millions of acres?
9: Sure. So about two-thirds of the state of Utah is owned by the federal government, and that has a lot of consequences for the state and the people who live, work, and play in the state. And one of the things that the presidents over many decades have done on federal lands is designate national monuments under a law called the Antiquities Act. And what a few Democratic presidents have done in Utah is declare millions and millions of acres to be national monument land, which restricts economic uses, natural resource extraction, recreational uses. It basically gives the president authority to be a local zoning board over the state of Utah, to over Utah's objection. And the president has recently removed a lot of that national monuments. So the two national monuments at issue, Bears Ears, another one called Grand Staircase Escalante, were reduced by President Trump to about 90%. So they're much smaller now. Unfortunately, there's been this ping pong back and forth where one president expands the monument, one president shrinks the monument, which is really why this is should be left to Congress, or better yet, to the states to regulate their own land instead of this political football.
0: Well, and I guess I'd be in favor in this case of the federal, because if the land is under federal ownership, then that means all of us own that land. All of us in common own the coal, the uranium, natural gas, anything else that's under there. It's owned by all the American people. So I don't want it necessarily to be under the control of, say, a state, because I think of what California does. We have massive amounts of natural gas and oil off the coast of California on underwater federal lands, and yet we can't touch them because California says, no way. Now, if I'm wrong about that, please correct me. But in this case, I'd love to get this back to what I can't imagine that the Antiquities Act was originally envisioned as something that would be used to protect millions of acres of land. Or was it back when they first passed it?
9: Yeah, you know, people who speak ordinary English would say, well, why is this law that allows the president to lock up millions of acres of land called the Antiquities Act? It's a weird phrasing, and that's because the Antiquities Act had a very different purpose. In 1906, when it was signed into law by Theodore Roosevelt, its purpose was to protect Native American ruins from being looted. And that's a good thing, right?
0: That's
9: we
0: fair.
9: Want the president
0: yeah.
9: to be able to stop looting of these ancient ruins. But it's gone far beyond that. Now we have President Obama in the 2010s declaring about 3 million acres of ocean off the state of off of the New England coast to be a national monument. Or in this case, you know, millions of acres of sagebrush are now a national monument. So this is an example of a law going far beyond its original purpose and presidents abusing this authority. We have Congress that can create national parks, can create wildlife refuges. It's perfectly capable of protecting land, and we don't need the president to be lawmaker in chief to make sure these lands are protected.
0: I'm talking to Ethan Blevins, who's a legal fellow at the Pacific Legal Foundation. The one that bothered me, I think, probably the most was, correct me if I'm wrong, but during one of the years of President Otto Penn, Joe Biden, they made a gigantic chunk of land near the Grand Canyon, which was, I mean, Grand Canyon itself is already protected as part of a national park or a national monument, but Biden expanded that dramatically and took in millions more, and they deliberately locked up land on which we were told had some of the most available and accessible uranium deposits in America. And there was nothing special about it other than it being big, empty land and somewhat adjacent to the Grand Canyon. Have I described that inaccurately?
9: No, that's right. That monument's called Ancestral Footprints. And what happened there, which is, it's a sign that really this doesn't belong in the president's wheelhouse. There had been a political effort to get Congress to expand the Grand Canyon. Well, and that fails, as we've seen in recent years. What lobbyists do is they go to the president and say, Mr. President, Congress has not done this. Will you just do this for us? Well, that, of course, is not the president's job, but nonetheless, that's what happened. And there are people who ranch on that land. There are people who mine that land, who play on that land, who've essentially been locked out of it just because the president, signed a proclamation.
0: Well, and because they have all these groups like the Bears Ears National Monument, the Leonardo DiCaprio Foundation, the Weiss Foundation, the Grand Canyon Trust, and they spend tens of millions of dollars on lobbying, don't they?
9: They do, and, when we don't have a deliberative body like Congress making these decisions, then special interests end up being able to take even greater control. You know, we don't have congressmen from Utah worrying about the locals who can make these decisions. The president makes it over the objection of, Senator Mike Lee or Representative Celeste Malloy, who have fought for more local control, more congressional action. And that's the problem with putting the president in charge of lawmaking. We have a deliberative body that's supposed to represent the people, not special interests.
0: Okay, so what's the chance we can actually get Congress to act on this? They don't seem all that anxious to do their job lately.
9: Well, I think that's right. They're going to continue to let this sort of ping pong of every 4 years, you know, a new president comes in. So this is not the first time President Trump has shrunk these monuments. He did that during his first term. President Biden comes in and basically reestablishes what President Obama had done. And then now President Trump has reduced them again. Well, what's going to happen when the next Democratic president comes in, rolls in? Of course, he's going to expand them again. I think what really needs to happen at this point, because obviously Congress is not stepping in, is we need courts to enforce the limits in the Antiquities Act, which is actually a very clear law. It says you can designate historical landmarks of historic objects, scientific objects. It's not talking about landscapes. And also says the smallest area compatible with protecting those objects. So now we have the president, for example, in Ancestral Footprints said, well, this species of cactus an object of historic interest.
0: Unbelievable. That's Ethan Blevins. Ethan is a legal fellow at Pacific Legal Foundation. Thanks so much, Ethan. 866-HEY-LARS. Send emails to talk@LarsLarson.com. 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

0: ABC News, I'm Mike Dubosky. Storm surge is a major concern in southern Louisiana right now, where Tropical Storm Bertha made landfall earlier today about 40 miles outside New Orleans, where we find ABC's Victor Akendo.
1: Some areas might see 6 inches of rain. That could lead to flooding, likely see some thunderstorms. 1 to 4 feet of storm surge is possible. We met residents preparing to secure their homes, loading up with sandbags. They have been through their share of storms here in New Orleans. They tell me they would rather be prepared than caught off guard.
0: Explosions in Iran tonight as the U.S. military launches its 12th round of strikes on the region in as many days. Earlier today, President Trump attended the dignified transfer of the 4 U.S. service members killed in the Middle East last week. And an autopsy commissioned by the family of Nolan Wells, the teenager who went missing on the 4th of July after visiting a barrier island in Mississippi, has come back undetermined. This is ABC News.
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10: Hey, welcome back to the Lars Larson Show. I got to tell you about a brand new development that just broke this afternoon. And it has to do with a story that I explained at length yesterday. So yesterday I told you the governor of New Jersey, who's only been governor since January this year, that's Mike Sherrill. So Mike Sherrill came out and publicly said, number one, we have a problem. We have non-citizens registered to vote. In fact, we even have some non-citizens, hundreds of them, who've actually cast votes in American elections. Now, that's data point number one. So then you say, well, when did you find this problem? Well, as I said, Mike Sherrill became the governor in January of this year. She says the problem was discovered in June of 2023. Now, that's almost 3 years ago. And if you say, well, hold on, if you found the problem in 2023, did you fix it immediately? Well, the answer to that would be, no, it was a software problem, and we didn't manage to fix the software problem for 1 year till June of 2024. You say, okay, so you fixed the problem. You are no longer registering foreign nationals to vote in New Jersey elections. But no, it gets worse. I told you yesterday, part of the problem was that most of the legacy media was missing a big part of the clock, the calendar. Because I always, when I'm covering a complicated story, I take a look at the timeline. When did certain things happen? What happened next, etc.? And the key part was, found the problem June of 23, corrected the software June of 24, began removing the foreign nationals, get this, January of 26, 3 years after the foreign nationals were found. But now it's getting even more interesting. And I'll tell you why. There is a software company, a software vendor, that sold the software to the state of New Jersey. It's called IDEMIA. I think I'm pronouncing that right. It's a technology company called IDEMIA. So they got the blame from Governor Sherrill. Only now that Governor Sherrill has gone public and blamed the software company, and you can make up your own mind if you think the software company is just trying to defend themselves. Here's what IDEMIA is saying, the folks who wrote the software. They're saying it wasn't a serious software error. The state of New Jersey knew all along that they were signing up foreign nationals to vote, and the state of New Jersey did it anyway. Now, that puts a whole different flavor on the whole mess. I pointed out to you yesterday, one of the things I pointed out was state of New Jersey finds a problem in 23, somewhat corrects the software error in 24. And I raised the question at the time, does it, if you know you've got a major error in your software, does it take even a private vendor more than a year to go back and correct that kind of error? It should not. But even if it did, and you didn't have it corrected till June of 2024, why is it that Mikey Sherrill, who only came into office as governor in January of this year, said her staff was in the middle of removing the bad voter registrations of foreign nationals? 2 years later, except I point out to you this, take into account there was an election in 2024. Did the folks in charge in New Jersey at the time want to take a whole bunch of registered voters off the rolls, including literally thousands of foreign nationals who were registered to vote? Did they want to take them off the voter rolls, heading right up to a presidential election and a congressional election? I would imagine they did not. So, in any case, let me get back to IDEMIA. So Lisa Shoemaker, who is a young lady who's a spokesperson for IDEMIA, the technology company that sold the software to the state of New Jersey, she said the 6,600 records submitted by the Motor Vehicle Commission and the Department of Elections contained correct information according to the design specs as set out by the state. All 6,600 individuals indicated yes, they wanted to register to vote, and no, to being a U.S. citizen. The information was correct and recorded correctly. It was always available. And she says, this is, again, the company spokesperson saying, at no point was a non-citizen ever marked as a citizen in the database. So it sounds like, based on what Mikey Sherrill, governor of New Jersey, said yesterday, and what's being said by the company today, she wanted to roll this problem off on the private sector company, saying, well, people walked in, they said, I'm not a citizen, but then they got registered to vote anyway. The fact is, IDEMIA's claims raise questions about why voter registration data submitted during applications for driver's licenses was not screened by New Jersey. And I would agree with the private company. I got no tie to this IDEMIA company. It's a French company that sells technology and software. But if they're saying, we did this the way the state designed the system to work, which was to sign people up to vote even if they said they were not a citizen. But what could have happened is if New Jersey had said, do we have a list of all the people who said they were not citizens? They did. The IDEMIA software provided that. Do we have another list of all the people who said they were not citizens but were signed up to vote anyway? Was that a software error? No, the state of New Jersey had the information all the time. And in fact, there's a state official who says that's not correct. Anytime somebody answers no to the citizenship question, that record should not be transmitted to the Division of Elections. That's true. Who did that? Well, that would be the state of New Jersey did that. So all of this happened under Governor Phil Murphy, of course, a Democrat, and they have hired an outside group called CSG to investigate the matter. And what IDEMIA says, IDEMIA does not control or manage voter enrollment. Our role is to simply collect self-reported citizenship and interest data. And I think they're right. It sounds like if the state of New Jersey said, we need a piece of software written, okay, we'll write the software. Do you want it to ask people if they're citizens? Yes. Do you want it to record that information? Yes. Okay, the software does that. Do you want it to ask whether or not they're interested in being signed up to vote? The answer is yes, we do want to know that as well. Who sign them up to vote? That's not the private software company. That's New Jersey. And New Jersey got itself in big trouble. By the way, A dollar does not buy what it did 10 years ago. And that's something every American family has experienced. From groceries to gas to housing, the question isn't whether prices change. It's whether or not you're prepared for what comes next. And I encourage you to do exactly that. 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It's a pleasure to be with you on a Wednesday. Always glad to take your phone calls and your emails at 866-HEY-LARS. Coming up, 6,000 non-citizens on New Jersey's voter rolls, 400 ballots cast illegally, and the governor's response is to blame Donald Trump. We'll talk about that next.
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10: Hey, welcome back to the Lars Larson Show. It's a pleasure to be with you. And I want to call on Ali Triolo, who is the Republican National Committee's Election Integrity Communications Director. Ali, welcome to the program.
21: Hey, thank you so much for having me tonight.
10: I've been belaboring my audience with all kinds of extra details that appear to be coming out now, because yesterday you had Mikey Sherrill, the new governor of New Jersey since January, saying, oh, it's the software company. They screwed us up. Well, it turns out the software company does not appreciate being put on the hook for having created the problem. And they've now essentially said, we gave New Jersey all the data to know who was a citizen and who was not, and who was getting signed up to vote and who was not. And we're not the ones who registered people to vote, so it's not our problem. And they are pushing back hard on this. Who should we believe? And what do you read into this?
21: Well, I think it's obvious that the governor is to blame, the New Jersey State Board of Elections are to blame, and the way that the employees were told to not review the voter rolls properly in accordance with state law is to blame. It is very clear that the buck stops with the governor, Mikey Sherrill, and she is the one to blame. Also, I want to point out that the RNC and the New Jersey GOP, we actually did a public records request a month ago to every single county in New Jersey, and we uncovered non-citizens on the voter rolls. So this is a moment where we're looking at the Democrats and saying, hello, this is what we have been saying for years.
10: This is why she's the pride of Bakersfield. But, Ali, tell me this. But let me ask you this. See, I've got a problem with some of the timeline that I think even Politico and The Hill and the rest of these jokers did not twig to. Because let me lay it out for you this way, and you tell me what you should think. Discovered June of 23. Allegedly software fixed June of 24, a year later. And then Mikey Sherrill says, and my staff is removing the bad registrations in January of 26. And I said, hold on, you found the bad registrations in June of 23, you fixed the software problem in 24, but then the bad registration stayed on the books for 2 years. Can somebody explain, do you have any insight as to what was going on there? My theory was they had an election in 24 and they wanted to leave the bad registrations on the books.
21: I mean, listen, Democrats have admitted that there is no way that they can win elections unless they leave the door open for non-citizens to vote. I mean, we have clips of this at the RNC. There are people who spend their entire day getting these sound bites and exposing the truth to the American people. In fact, I was just speaking with a reporter before I got on the phone with you. recounting every single state where non-citizens are on the voter rolls. I mean, the sad part is, yes, is this New Jersey expose a bombshell? Sure, we already broke this story a month ago. These Democrats are just catching up. But again, President Trump gave a major address to the American people just last week, uncovering the truth, peeling back the curtain. And we know non-citizens, hundreds of thousands of them, are on voter rolls all around our country. So I think it's pretty clear that thing that Democrats keep denying never happened. Not only is it happening, but it is happening in a way where everyone should be taking a good hard look in the mirror and asking Democrats, why are you still denying common sense legislation to stop this, like the Save America Act? And that's really where it stands right now.
10: I'm talking to Ali Triola, who's with the RNC's Election Integrity Department. So tell me this. So a few weeks ago, the Trump administration said, look, we've found 250,000 bad registrations, foreign nationals and everything else. I think they identified close to 90,000 of them in New Jersey. And then New Jersey comes out and does this mea culpa this week and says it's 6,600. Well, which one is it? Is it 6,000 or is it 90,000? Do we know?
21: Well, I think we need to trust the federal government here. Obviously, the New Jersey government is not to be trusted because look at what's been happening in their election department for so long. I think that what is difficult now is how are Democrats going to explain this away? They're trying to use an equipment issue. They're trying to blame other people. But really, at the end of the day, the truth has been unveiled. Also, we had Chinese interference getting access to 220 million Americans' voter rolls. I mean, these are not small issues. These are not one-offs. But the real issue here, even if one non-citizen is voting in our elections, that's one too many because it cancels out the vote of a legal, hardworking American who deserves to have their voice heard. So I think what we really need to be doing is looking at Democrats and feeling a sense of pity. They have been lying to their voters, lying to the public for so long that this isn't happening when clearly it is.
10: Ali, aren't you glad you chose the right side of this? Because if you were on the DNC side of this same issue, you'd be trying to explain to reporters why black people aren't smart enough to be able to get driver's licenses or how they don't know how to register to vote and a lot of things like that. Thank goodness you're on the RNC side where you can just say, yeah, I have plenty of black friends. None of them has a problem getting a driver's license. None of them has a problem getting registered to vote. But apparently the Democrats, they know all kinds of mythological black Americans who aren't capable of any of those things.
21: Well, hopefully, given all of this news, we're going to have a lot more Democrats voting Republican. I mean, if I was working for the DNC and was watching President Trump's address, seeing the proof, seeing what Mikey Sherrill is putting out, I probably would be looking in the mirror and wondering, is this the party that I want to attach my name and my vote to? I think also when we talk about elections, President Trump did a very good job of being very unifying during his address. In fact, he ended his speech by saying, whether you're a Republican, a Democrat, or an independent, this should be a nonpartisan issue to want secure elections. This is the bare minimum. We have so much polling. We know 80% of Americans support photo ID, proof of citizenship. So the only people that are making this polarizing are the elected Democrats who know if we impose citizenship requirements and photo ID, they're going to lose their election.
10: I think that's right. Ali, thank you very much.
21: Thank you so much for having me.
10: You bet. That's Ali Triolo from the RNC's Election Integrity Department. By the way, everybody talks about losing weight, and everybody lately has been talking about those GLP-1s, you know, the shots, the ones that lower your blood sugar and cut your appetite. But what if you want to lose weight? Well, you don't want to have those painful weekly injections, especially when you hear about all this intense side effects. 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
30: From ABC News, I'm Mike Dubosky. Rain and wind is lashing the southern coast of Louisiana as Tropical Storm Bertha makes its slow march west. ABC News meteorologist Samara Theodore has what residents can expect over the next few days.
31: As of now, we still have tropical storm warnings in place for Grand Isle, New Orleans, tropical storm watch west of there. And the biggest impacts from Bertha right now are going to be the rainfall, up to 6 inches of rain, storm surge, 1 to 4 feet, and we do have the threat for rip currents. So overall, this is a situation where I wouldn't go to the beach at all along the coastlines as we head through the remainder of the week.
30: The House passed a bill today that would ban members of Congress from trading individual stocks.
32: The Stop Insider Trading Act would prohibit members of Congress, their spouses, and their dependent children from buying new stocks, while allowing lawmakers to keep the stocks they already own. Democrats voiced opposition to the bill in part because they contend it didn't go far enough to rein in the stock trading of President Trump. They also criticized Republicans for adding a provision to the stock ban bill that would require voters to present photo ID to cast a ballot. It's unclear if the Senate will act on the bill, though the legislation still marks the most significant step forward towards reforming congressional stock trading since the Obama administration. Peter Haralambos, ABC News.
30: House lawmakers today also adopted a new budget resolution for a $95 billion package, which includes funding for the Save America Act, Farm Aid, and $73 billion to cover the military conflict with Iran. House Speaker Mike Johnson taking a victory lap after this blueprint was approved.
33: And the budget resolution that unlocks our third reconciliation bill, which of course
6: is Republicans' best shot to get as much of the Save America Act into law as possible, in addition to funding our national defense and our farmers.
30: U.S. forces stepping up their attacks in Iran right now for the 12th night in a row, and a man is in custody in California after waving a machete near a medical center. You're listening to ABC News.
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30: The Trump administration has unveiled a new deal with Saudi Arabia. ABC's Patrick Reval.
12: The deal is likely worth billions of dollars for American companies, and it also shuts out Russia and China. But it's also highly controversial because there are fears that it could ultimately pave the way to Saudi Arabia getting a nuclear weapon and then potentially an arms race in the Middle East. Most controversially, the deal potentially opens the door to allowing Saudi Arabia to enrich uranium on its territory.
30: Chicken chain Chick-fil-A now says it was recently hit with a cyber attack and disclosed some customers' personal data, and it may have been briefly exposed. ABC's Michelle Franzen has more.
13: Chick-fil-A says the recent cyber attack in June likely exposed personal information of its loyalty account holders. The fast food restaurant sent a letter to customers saying it identified suspicious login activity to certain accounts on July 13th. After an investigation, Chick-fil-A found that some data had been briefly compromised, including names, email, and phone information, along with the last four digits of some credit cards. The company says it took immediate security measures, including forced logouts and wiping stored payment methods. Michelle Franzen, ABC News.
30: And police in Madison, Wisconsin are investigating a fatal officer-involved shooting that occurred earlier today after a man reportedly injured an officer with a knife while resisting arrest. One other officer was injured. Mike Dubusky, ABC News.
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1: Hey, welcome back to the Lars Larson Show. There is a deal on nuclear program for Saudi Arabia. And the question now is, will Congress step in and try to block it? Let me get into the details of that in just a moment. First, welcome to the Lars Larson Show. Welcome to Honestly Provocative Talk Radio for the United States of America. And if you want to join the conversation, you're always welcome at 866-HEY-LARS. And if you're a naysayer, naysayers always go to the head of the line at 866-439-5277. You can send emails to talk@LarsLarson.com. And we always have an X poll question up. A daily poll question, used to be a Twitter poll, now it's the X poll. Is it fair for the U.S. to take 40% of the World Cup prize money in taxes? Let me give you a little explanation. Spain won the World Cup. This particular talk show host pays almost zero attention to soccer, but in this case, I got interested. And here's why. Not in soccer itself, but in the business side of things. The World Cup, it is estimated, brought about $20 to $30 billion worth of business to the United States of America. I think that's fantastic.

Now, states and local governments may actually go after it, but the IRS does not. And I think that's simple. Simplest. In fact, Republican member of Congress Tim Burchett of Tennessee says, I think it's a ripoff to have the federal government coming in and saying, yes, Spain, you won, and now we're going to take 40% of your winnings. So should we allow Spain to win and not have the IRS take away 40% of their prize money? I would answer that one. Is it fair? No, it's not fair. So that's my vote on the X poll today. You can vote on the question any way you like. You'll find the question at Lars Larson Show and brought to you by AMAC, the Association of Mature American Citizens. AMAC has the conservative values I believe in. I joined a long time ago, about a decade ago. You should join AMAC, too. Just go to amac.us or call 888-262-2006. AMAC's better. Better for you and better for America. Yesterday, we asked you, should states act to shut down birthright tourism by hospitals? Texas did exactly that. 94% of you joined me in a yes vote on that question. Only 6% of you voted no. And a little update that only a couple of hours ago, we found out the House of Representatives on Capitol Hill has now passed a bill that bans members of Congress and their spouses from trading stocks. On a 232-198 vote, that means the Democrats were primarily opposed to cutting off people like Nancy Pelosi and others who engage in insider trading. I think we ought to get rid of insider trading. Oh, I got to throw this in as well. I neglected this yesterday, but in the past few days, we've talked about the flock cameras that are present in many American communities, and they were put there to go after crime. Now, whether you like them or not, there were communities that put them in. And now many of the communities, especially in the blue states, the liberal states, they're taking them out, not because they don't work on crime, but that's what they were put there to begin with. They're taking them out because they're fearful that the federal government may use them to enforce America's immigration laws. And that was the objection I had. If you said, we've decided to put out flock cameras, what do they take pictures of? Things that are happening in public places. Does anybody in America have an expectation of privacy when they're walking down a public sidewalk, driving down a public street, on the outside of a public or even a private building? Do you have any expectation of privacy? The answer is no. So if you've decided to put those in, Seattle's a great example of this. I don't live in Seattle, but Seattle has all these cameras, closed circuit and flock cameras as well. And when they had World Cup come to town, they said, we want to make sure it's safe. We're going to turn all the cameras on. And then the minute the World Cup ended, they said, we're turning them all off because we don't want the federal government to catch the criminal illegal aliens in our community. But do I have a generally positive view of cameras that take pictures in public places? Absolutely. Well, John writes in, Lars, by email, talk@LarsLarson.com. Lars, I vehemently disagree with your view on flock cameras. Seems every day that passes, government and corporations find another technology to circumvent our rights. Flock is one of the big offenders. Many companies are waiting in the wings. You say you support them to catch criminals, but don't like the big government nature of them. Let me add to that, kill switches in cars, cameras in cars facing drivers, that's a different matter, that's a public, a private place, AI surveillance, how can somebody say the lockdown was bad, turn around and support this? Imagine the lockdown, but with AI cameras on street corners and streetlights, kill switch in your car and cameras monitoring everything you do. Well, John, what you've done is taken my support for taking pictures public places and tried to extend it to a lot of other things that it does not apply to. I would tend to disagree with you there. You want to join the conversation? It's 866-HEY-LARS. That's 866-439-5277. Send your emails to talk@LarsLarson.com. So, coming up this hour, a woman who lost her medical license in Texas for giving kids irreversible sex change drugs and surgery. Guess what? She's now teaching pediatrics in another place outside of Texas. We'll give you the details. Billions of your tax dollars may have been stolen through one Medicaid fraud scheme. If that happened once, how much waste is still slipping through the cracks? A convicted heroin trafficker's gun case could reshape the limits of federal power. Did Congress go beyond the Constitution when it made it a federal crime for convicted

0: felons to possess firearms. We're going to talk about that. And take a moment to cast a vote in my X poll. You'll find it at Lars Larson Show and at LarsLarson.com, our website. 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Let me mention just a couple of things about this nuclear deal with Saudi Arabia. Donald Trump has now given his approval to a deal that would allow Saudi Arabia to provide their country with a civilian nuclear program, not a military program, but a civilian program to make electric power, potentially opening the door to uranium enrichment in the kingdom's territory. You know what I think this is? It's not just a smart deal for Saudi Arabia. It's a smart deal for the United States of America. And why? It sends a message to Iran. If you can behave properly on planet Earth, you're going to be allowed to get things like civilian nuclear programs like Saudi Arabia is getting. On the other hand, if you decide you're going to use that technology to try to make weapons, we can't trust you with nuclear weapons. There isn't a Democrat or a Republican who actually trusts Iran with nuclear weapons. So Americans would build a uranium enrichment facility under a secret black box arrangement that precludes the transfer of sensitive enrichment technology to Riyadh. So the plant would be in Saudi Arabia. It would produce enriched uranium for fuel use in civilian nuclear reactors, but the Saudis don't have the technology. It still belongs to the United States. I think that's a great deal all the way around. Coming up in a moment, we're going to talk to our friend Andy Ngo, the investigative journalist, publisher of No Comment, and author of The Zizians Inside a Trans Death Cult, about a pediatrician from Texas.
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0: Hey, welcome back to the program. It's a pleasure to be with you, and I'm glad to get to your phone calls and emails. I want to talk first to a great friend of the show, Andy No. He is now a journalist, publisher of No Comment, and author of The Zizians, Inside a Trans Death Cult. Andy, I can't even remember how long we've been talking to each other with, in this case, you're not in the studio, but you've come up with a really disturbing story out of Texas. Welcome back.
13: Thank you so much for having me on.
0: Would you mind telling my audience what May Lau did in Texas that got her put in a position where she had to give up her medical license and literally move out of the state?
13: So in 2023, the state of Texas passed a law that would ban the surgical, chemical, and hormonal transitioning of minors. This is a really, it's a very unethical medical practice that is unfortunately done in many states in the U.S. And in Texas, the lawmakers, looking at the evidence, particularly the unknowns of how children are affected when their puberty is held back, in terms of like brain development and bone development. And we're hearing more and more stories now of how youth or former youth were socially pressured or were dealing with other comorbidities and in the course of them dealing with gender confusion. And they deeply regret the medical interventions that they went through that are, many of them are irreversible. So this law was upheld in Texas. And in 2024, the state attorney general, Ken Paxton, sued a medical doctor who's practicing in the Dallas area named May Lau. This is a woman who specializes in pediatric care and particularly around transitioning minors. And in the lawsuit, it alleged that she had violated the state law by prescribing cross-sex hormones on nearly 24 children and allegedly falsifying medical and billing records to hide and cover up that record and trail. In 2025, Dr. Lau surrendered her medical license in the state of Texas, and instead of disappearing or finding a new career, she moved to Portland, Oregon, and has been hired as a associate professor of pediatrics at OHSU.
0: So she goes from treating kids illegally in Texas in violation of state law to transitioning to another state where she does have an active medical license and teaching future pediatricians how to treat children?
13: So she denies the allegations against her from the Texas Attorney General, and that litigation is ongoing. However, I think what it speaks to is more so the culture that is there at OHSU. Dr. Lau is not the only doctor that does that type of services for children, if you want to call it services. There are many, many
0: doctors. No, the place is notorious, isn't it, Andy?
13: Exactly. And in fact, some research has come out on the number of trans-identifying children across the U.S. Oregon is one of the top states. It's disproportionate compared to some other states. I think it seems like in Oregon, instead of looking at the medical evidence, which is to show that there's a lack of evidence that this type of so-called gender-affirming care produces good outcomes, they are driven by ideology, which is that it needs to be done by any means necessary.
0: I'm talking to Andy Ngo, who's a journalist, author of No Comment, that's NGO comment, no comment, and author of The Zizians, Inside a Trans Death Cult. Let me go back to Dr. Lau for a moment. You said she denies the allegations. Does she deny that she gave children these hormone treatments that were illegal under Texas law, or what? What's the essence of her denial?
13: The denial is of all the accusations against her. So it's unclear to me if she's denying that she did any so-called gender-affirming care in Texas after the law went into effect, or if she's only denying part of the allegations because there's a number of them, which are, you know, some other concerning parts is allegedly falsifying medical records to hide that trail. Texas is really at the forefront in the United States of really seeking to safeguard and protect children. I think there's so much misinformation about so-called trans medicine out there. And even some of the medical organizations starting this year have had to issue statements saying that they recommend that medical intervention happens after adulthood is reached because there are so many unknowns. But
0: is it fair to say that an awful lot of the treatments, not just the surgical treatments, but the hormone treatments, are forever treatments? Once you've had them, is there any ready way to reverse them if the child changes his or her mind?
13: The thing with puberty blockers is that the majority of children who are prescribed that for gender-related distress go on to then receive cross-sex hormone therapies. Once you go through that process as a youth, as a teenager, it's irreversible. As a journalist, I've interviewed several young men who, in their either young adulthood or in adolescence, went through that process, and they tell me about the changes that happen to the body. You know, the period of puberty is not like forever. Once you miss that type of window, or you don't go through it because you're a male and you're taking estrogen, there are so many complications that can develop. For example, like infertility. These are the type of things that I don't know how medical professionals can say that a child can have informed consent about that. You know, I mean, think back to when you were 11, 12, 13, and these were some of the young ages where some of these children are receiving this type of intervention. Think about what you were, how confused you were at that age. And to tell the public that children can make that type of informed consent with their parents, these are lies.
0: And Andy, I've been asked that question all along. I've also wondered how the insurance industry hasn't gone to these medical institutions and said, if you're going to do this with children and it has the possibility that a girl up sterile and changes her mind and says, I was talked into this by my doctor. How in the world are the insurance companies going to cover that? I mean, what is it worth if you've taken away the ability to bear children from a young man or a young woman and then they sue and say, you did this to me when I was too young to give informed consent, but you did it anyway. Can you imagine the size of the lawsuits? That's oftentimes what protects people from people doing unethical things, is the insurance industry says to the doctor, if that's the kind of stuff you're going to do, we're not going to cover you. And they're right.
13: Well, unfortunately, on the entire West Coast, Washington, Oregon, and California, Democrats have passed legislation requiring that type of treatment for insurance companies. They have no choice. In order to operate in states like Oregon, they have to provide this so-called gender-affirming life-saving care, quote-unquote. Those are the words that are used by the advocates of this type of practice.
0: And we've got to check, Andy, I'm going to tell people, they've got to check out your book called The Zizians, Inside the Trans Death Cult. And Andy Ngo is a journalist. We have regular contact with Andy, and we love the work that he does. Andy, thank you very much. I appreciate the time.
13: Thank you so much for having me on.
0: You betcha. That is Andy Ngo. Gosh, it's got to be at least a decade since we started having Andy on the show. He comes with some of the best journalism in America. In a moment, just how much taxpayer money is being stolen through government entitlement programs. That's coming up.
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0: News. I'm Mike Dubusky. Storm surge and dangerous rip currents are the big concerns for residents in southern Louisiana tonight after Tropical Storm Bertha made landfall hours ago. The House of Representatives passing the Stop Insider Trading Act today, which bars members of Congress from trading individual stocks. Lawmakers also approving a budget resolution that would fund defense, intelligence, farm aid, and parts of the President's Save America Act. House Speaker Mike Johnson says he's confident it will help with the GOP's chances in the midterms.
1: We're increasingly confident that we will hold and grow this majority in the House. We must. Because you're seeing a demonstration of the two sides, the divergent views for America. We had been saying that this was an election that was shaping up as a contest between common sense and crazy. And now it is literally, in many sectors around the country, common sense versus communism.
0: And another round of American strikes on Iranian targets right now. This is ABC News.
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17: Hey, welcome back to The Lars Larson Show. It's a pleasure to be with you on a Wednesday. 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And, of course, you can always vote in our X poll. We put up a brand new poll question every day. Today's question Is it fair for the U.S. to take up to 40% of the World Cup prize money in the form of taxes? And the answer is, I would say no. It's not fair. And in fact, I think it would make financial sense for the IRS to simply say, if you've got a country like Spain that wins $50 million in prize money, we can forgive the $20 million that the IRS would charge in taxes because the entire event brought about $20 to $30 billion to the United States. Seems like a fair trade to me. And I also point out that the prize money and the medal for Olympics winners are not taxed until you get an income of $1 million or more. So the poll on X, is it fair for the U.S. to take up to 40% of World Cup prize money? My answer to that is no. You can answer any way you like. You'll find the question at Lars Larson Show and at LarsLarson.com and brought to you by AMAC. 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AMAC is better, better for you and better for America. Now, let me give you an idea of some of the other issues I want to get in front of you. A federal judge issued an order 2 days ago that stops media conglomerates Paramount, Skydance, and Warner Brothers Discovery from completing a $110 billion merger. The Attorney General of New York, and that's Letitia James, not exactly my favorite AG, joined 11 other state attorneys general last week to file the antitrust lawsuit. Do I think that merger was a bad thing for consumers? I don't. I don't have any special expertise when it comes to corporate mergers, but usually companies want to merge because they are in financial distress of one kind or another. And we've certainly seen examples like JetBlue and Spirit, where when you deny the merger, which was being done because of the financial distress of the companies, sometimes the companies just go out of business altogether. I don't think that's good for consumers either. The Supreme Court on Monday allowed Texas to continue to enforce, at least for now, a law that requires app stores to verify the ages of buyers and get parental consent for minors to download apps and be able to purchase paid content within those apps. In a pair of brief unsigned orders issued on Monday afternoon, the justices turned down requests to reinstate orders by a federal judge that told the state, you can't implement the law. There was no public dissent from those orders at all. Glad to have you with me. If you want to join the best conversation in talk journalism, it's here every day at 866-HEY-LARS. That's 866-439-5277. Send your emails to talk@LarsLarson.com. Now, I'll bet a lot of you are wondering the way I do, just how much taxpayer money is being stolen through government entitlement programs. One Medicaid fraud scheme has now cost allegedly $2.8 billion in losses to American taxpayers. News Nation, which is our friend Leland Vittert and company, a Native American woman who checked into a sober living home to get clean, is now the lead plaintiff in a class action lawsuit accusing the state of Arizona of enabling a Medicaid fraud scheme that attorneys say harmed as many as 7,000 Native Americans, left 2,000 dead or missing. Under Arizona's American Indian Health Program, registered providers can bill Medicaid directly for addiction and behavior health services delivered to eligible Native Americans. Attorneys John Brewer and Dane Wood told News Nation that fraudsters have exploited that system by recruiting people from tribal communities. They then funnel them into sober living homes that build Medicaid for treatment, and it's rarely, if ever, given. The lawsuit suggests that Arizona's Medicaid agency first learned of the fraud about 7 years ago when a whistleblower reported irregular billing tied to a company, and then they did next to nothing about it. You know, it's beginning to sound like most of these government programs are just opportunities for criminals to come in and do their worst. And then our question of the day, should judges be allowed to grant pretrial release to accused fentanyl dealers? A federal judge sentenced Kenneth Mark Rosado, 40 years of age, to 15 years in federal prison. Forget this, selling guns and fentanyl. It led to the fentanyl overdose death of a 21-year-old man. Between 2023 and 24, he sold 57 guns, knowing that those weapons would end up in the hands of criminals on the streets. And then in January of last year, while in a treatment center awaiting trial, Rosado met and befriended this 21-year-old man, sold him fentanyl, and the victim used the fentanyl and died. Despite the fatal episode, Rosado continued selling drugs without any kind of remorse at all. Should a judge be able to take a suspect like that and simply turn them loose? Oh, and then I've got to tell you about this. In New York, this is Zohran Mamdani's New York. Apparently, the arrival of the new socialist or communist mayor of New York City has led to a gigantic increase in the black markets that are thriving now. In Washington Heights, they say an entire half-mile section of that neighborhood has been transformed into an open prescription drug bazaar. This is according to the New York Post. Vendors are illegally peddling painkillers, erectile dysfunction pills, and a whole bunch of other medication. The street pharmacy stretches across 10 square blocks. In and around West 179th to West 183rd, there are at least 20 vendors showcasing their wares. They've even got pills in blister packs and boxes and bottles. They buy the drugs in the Dominican Republic. Many of them can be bought over the counter. They smuggle them into New York City, and they sell them for a profit. They said on a good day, one of these drug dealers in this open drug marketplace can bring home $300 or more every single day. Now, it is a Class D felony. The problem is the law is not being addressed or enforced in New York City. So, Zohran Mamdani, and now we've got socialism brought to the illegal drug market. Do you want another summer like last summer where you barely slept at all because you were too hot all night long? Now, people blame the summertime heat for their bad sleep. And really, it might be their mattress trapping the heat against them. If you already sleep hot, summer only makes it worse. I can speak from my personal experience, and that's why I switched to a ghost bed. 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
2: Hey, welcome back to the Lars Larson Show. So Congress, can Congress actually make a federal crime for a convicted felon to possess a gun? Well, that's the one that's on the books right now. One court is about to test the limits of Washington's power. I thought we'd get Costas Moros on, who's director of legal research at the Second Amendment Foundation. Costas, welcome back to the program.
11: Thanks for having me on, Lars. It's always a pleasure.
2: See, now I'm a gun owner. I'm pro Second Amendment. But when I've had people challenge me over the years and say, hey, so are you in favor of any gun laws? I said, well, restricting the purchase of guns by convicted felons does seem, in most cases, like a sensible thing to do. Although if somebody said, would you entertain the idea that, say, financial crimes that are felonies might be exempted from that treatment, I might say, yeah, okay, for some of the nonviolent, you know, crimes, signing a voter registration card when in fact the information is not accurate, that's technically a felony. But other than that, if you're convicted of murder, rape, robbery, criminal assault, things like that, I don't want you to own a gun. So does Congress have the power to decide that or not?
11: Yeah, so it's a great point, and it's one we generally agree with. Violent people shouldn't have guns, and I'd even expand the list to include people like child pornographers and stuff like that. Even,
2: oh, you know, I would too. Totally nonviolent crime, but yeah, that's a great example. We're just trying to think of other examples of felonies that would qualify.
11: Absolutely, but this isn't a question about who should have guns. It's about congressional power and the expansion of the federal government. So I want to be clear in everything I'm about to say. Nothing about what I'm about to say would mean that a state can't ban this. And I would say a state should absolutely continue to prevent violent people from having guns. So that could be a matter of state law. But what the Commerce Clause says is that Congress has the power to regulate commerce between the states. And in the modern era, since the New Deal, we've expanded that dramatically to cover all sorts of stuff that has nothing to do with commerce. So if, for example, in this case, a felon has a gun, well, they'll say, well, at some point that gun crossed state lines, so that's commerce. And that's just a ridiculous interpretation and not at all what the founders intended. So this is really about congressional power, not about who should have guns, in my opinion.
2: So is this challenge going to be successful in challenging whether Congress has the authority to do this?
11: It might be successful in the Fifth Circuit, because the Fifth Circuit's a very conservative, originalist court, and they might take the position that, like I just said, yes, we don't want violent people to have guns, but that's a matter of state law. It's not about Congress doesn't have the power to regulate it unless it's dealing with an actual interstate crime. Now, what I suspect will happen after that, though, if they do rule that way, is the Supreme Court will disagree. And they'll disagree not because I think the Fifth Circuit's necessarily wrong, but because of how disruptive this would be. Because for almost a century now, since the New Deal era when FDR bullied the Supreme Court to his will, essentially, a lot of federal law is based on this Commerce Clause interpretation. So if they agree, if the Fifth Circuit succeeds here and the Supreme Court upholds them, they'd essentially have to shrink the federal government and do a lot and stop it from doing a lot of the stuff it currently does, which I would love, but I know I acknowledge would be disruptive. So.
2: Costas Moros is director of legal research at the Second Amendment Foundation. So what do you know about the actual case they're considering? This is United States versus Squire. What's it about? I mean,
11: it's about a criminal with a gun. I'm not going to sugarcoat it. This guy's not good news, you know. But again, it's something I think state law should handle, in my opinion. You know, there's nothing wrong with states restricting this, and the founders always intended for states to be the ones that are the more direct handlers of crime. The government isn't supposed to be in that business, except for certain crimes.
2: Costas, are there any states out there that don't currently have a limit on convicted felons buying guns? Because I can't think of one.
11: No, there isn't. There isn't. And that's why it's not a real concern. I know there's going to be a lot of dooming out there about this case that, oh, they're going to let violent felons have guns. No, it's just it's a question of federal power. You know, this person would already not be allowed to own guns under state law. So.
2: Well, and like you said, are there some categories that need to be added to this, like, say, purveyors of child pornography? Because even though it's not a violent crime, as far as I'm concerned, the creation of child pornography has done violence to children, and that would be enough to put me to have me put those people on the banned list.
11: Yeah, absolutely. Federal law already covers any felony, even nonviolent ones, and some of that should be corrected, but not child pornographers as that example. Absolutely, they should not be armed. I'm not sure if all of state law gets that specific, but that's easy enough to correct, right? If this law were to go away, then states would just have to take a look at their own laws and adapt them to these crimes to make sure everything's covered.
2: Yeah. But like you said, all the states currently have those laws, so it kind of becomes just a, you know, what, how many angels can dance on the head of the pin, and letting the Supreme Court make the decision about that?
11: Yeah, exactly. I think I'm not sure if every state covers every single felony the federal government does, but all of them cover violent criminals, and I'm pretty sure all of them cover these crimes of severe moral turpitude. But we shouldn't let that get in the way of the fact that, you know, the federal government has grown to such enormous size in an unconstitutional manner, in my opinion. And so, it's just a matter of who regulates it. It's not a matter of whether it should be regulated.
2: Do you know, Costas, even though I'm pro-Second Amendment, one of the ones that's frustrated me the greatest is that when they catch people doing a straw purchase, where a criminal sends somebody else in to buy the gun for the criminal, every time I see one of those cases coming out of the U.S. Attorney's Office, and then I see, oh, they caught this guy with 34 straw purchases, and he gets 34 months in federal prison. I wonder, he probably views that as the cost of doing business. It's not much of a penalty. Have we seen much of a change in that? Because I'd love to, because ordinarily when criminals are buying guns, it's usually to put them in the hands of other criminals, which make them more likely to be used against people. This is not just some garden variety person who's saying, I want to be able to buy a gun. They're buying guns to put guns in the hands of criminals. Shouldn't we be stopping that?
11: Absolutely. You know, it's not even just the federal government that's the problem there. California, which is famous as one of the strictest gun control states, actually has a database of armed prohibited people. These are people they, because of their registry, they know for a fact are prohibited people who are armed, and they haven't gone and arrested or at least taken their guns. There's
2: what?
11: Thousands of these people. Yeah, they know they exist, and they just say, well, we don't have the resources to get to all of them. But they have the resources to pass all other sorts of nonsense.
2: Well, and Costas, when I hear the resources argument, I just say, why don't you just send these lists out to all the police departments and say, on one of those days, and we all hit those days where not much is going on, hey, let's go by and see Fred Smith. Fred is a prohibited person who has a gun. We can go do a pop today, and we'll actually liven up an otherwise dull day. Is there any reason that even the busiest police department in America, like Los Angeles, couldn't afford to do that from time to time?
11: You would think. I know. Take a break from the parking tickets. I know those generate revenue, and go get some dangerous people off the streets. Absolutely. Yeah.
2: And I would think that some of the cops would be, great, I can actually arrest a real criminal for a change. That is Costas Moros, who's Director of Legal Research and Education at the Second Amendment Foundation. Glad to get your phone calls and your emails at 866-HEY-LARS. That's 866-439-5277. 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
23: From ABC News, I'm Mike Dabusky. The rest of the week in southern Louisiana is going to be full of rain, storm surge, and dangerous rip currents after Tropical Storm Bertha made landfall earlier today. ABC's Victor Akendo is in New Orleans.
24: The other thing that we're dealing with here is the brutal heat. We are under an extreme heat warning, and if Bertha were to knock out power anywhere in this area, that could be a dangerous combination.
23: On Capitol Hill today, the House of Representatives passed a measure which would ban members of Congress from trading individual stocks. Violence continues in the Middle East, with U.S. forces saying they carried out another round of strikes on Iran tonight. ABC's Jacqueline Lee has more.
25: The U.S. striking Iran again at President Trump's direction, according to U.S. Central Command, marking the 12th straight night of strikes. Coming hours after the dignified transfer of the four American soldiers killed in the war with Iran.
23: President Trump also issuing a new warning to Iran, saying for every ship it struck in the Strait of Hormuz, the U.S. would destroy one bridge or power plant inside Iran. The outbreak of the parasitic bug linked to lettuce is growing. Health officials are currently investigating all potential sources of the outbreak. ABC's Elizabeth Schulze has more.
26: Cases of that parasitic stomach illness skyrocketing to record levels. More than 11,000 people have been sickened in 41 states. The FDA has linked 1,600 cases to lettuce supplied to Taco Bell in five states. Officials say the likely source of that cyclosporiasis outbreak is Taylor Farms iceberg lettuce from a farm in Mexico. All the companies potentially affected have removed the lettuce from their supply.
23: And French authorities now say they found the body of Daniel Syed earlier this week in Paris. The model scout was under investigation by French prosecutors for alleged human trafficking tied to Jeffrey Epstein and for separate allegations of sexual crimes. You're listening to ABC News.
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23: Former Venezuelan leader Nicolas Maduro will stand trial next June, we learned today. ABC's Peter Haralambos has the details.
29: That puts this trial about 17 months after the capture of Maduro. And it's been a few months since we've seen him in court. Today he looked noticeably thinner, thin salt and pepper hair, though he seemed at ease in the courtroom. He waved to folks in the gallery. He said good morning in English. He waved to a court artist, and he conferred with his lawyers.
23: A beloved bald eagle from Big Bear, California, is in the fight of her life. ABC's Alex Stone.
30: A bald eagle named Jackie became an online sensation, along with her partner Shadow, as a live webcam has for years caught their nest activity. Laying eggs and raising their baby bald eagles. But Jackie disappeared from the nest recently, leaving Shadow with their newest babies. She was found struggling in some water. Experts say she had been in a fight with other eagles. Jackie is at a rescue center now where her condition is said to be critical. The center says she has anemia and inflammation impacting her kidneys. Alex Stone, ABC News, Los Angeles.
23: Investigators in Florida are offering $16,000 for information leading to the arrest of Isabel Johnson, a murder suspect who authorities call a master manipulator, who's likely using disguises to alter her appearance while on the run. Johnson's charged with the death of a 43-year-old Jason Christopher. Mike Dubusky, ABC News.
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9: This is The Dana Show. My name is Craig Collins, filling in. Thrilled to be with you at D Lash, Dana Lash Radio on X. Great ways to stay connected to her at Radio Craig C if you want to follow me. The President of the United States will be traveling to attend the dignified transfer of fallen troops. That will happen at Dover Air Force Base. He was asked questions standing outside Air Force One before traveling, and he gave the answers you'd expect a world leader to give, the President of the United States to give, when asked something about the emotional difficulty of, a day like today.
10: Some of you are going with us to honor our heroes, and they are indeed great heroes, actually. They said, and all of them said very strongly, we cannot let Iran have a nuclear weapon. They won't have a nuclear weapon. So we're going to honor them, and one of the hardest things to do, for me, it's one of the hardest things to do as a president, but has to be done.
9: Yeah, it does have to be done, and it can't possibly be easy. I believe him when he says it's one of the hardest things to do as a president for anyone. I'm not acting as though I think that that's unique to President Trump, although you immediately think of the times when it seems that other presidents of this country have not cared while they've been a part of this, and Biden certainly comes to mind and some of the ways that he seemed to behave. And also, I will say this. This isn't intent to transition from talking about what the president will do that, you know, a lot of people who probably listen to the show, including myself, supported, and what the person that I didn't support did when he was in office. But I do think about that story of the military individual who was injured but survived the attack in Afghanistan as the horrible exit was happening there. And the story he told to media about how, unprofessional, rude, just sort of like, you know, a heart that's as cold as ice behavior from President Biden

0: embarrass Biden. That's horrific. And the president, the current president, Trump, not taking that road, not thinking about himself, which he shouldn't. I'm not even saying that this is essentially praise. It's just crazy that you can compare it to someone who did something different. But here's a little bit more from the president.
1: All I'm going to say is we love you. We love your child. And that's what they are to them. They're their children. There's no games, no nothing. That's their child. And all you can do is throw out your heart. Thank you. Thank you very much.
0: Thank you very much. All you can do is throw out your heart. And I'm sure parents that show up there in any of these types of situations, some of them are mad. I'm sure they are. I can't fathom why you wouldn't be at least a little upset. And you'd be so proud of your child for the sacrifice they made for this country, for the willingness to do it. But I imagine there's some level of anger toward the person who sent them into the fight. And the president will be standing there next to them, trying to comfort them, and I assume accepting that role of being the commander in chief and asking something that we can't actually fathom at all for us who don't serve this country in that capacity, what that truly means, like what that truly is. So it's profoundly important, I think, that when you have this discussion and when you hear what the president does today, that he goes there, he takes responsibility for his decision to send people into combat. He said that he will never allow Iran to have a nuclear weapon, and that he understands as much as you can, because you can't truly, but at least to some extent, the pain that people are going through. So it'll be interesting to see exactly what unfolds today and what the inevitable reaction from families is if they choose to talk to the media about their interactions with the president. I would say that I always say this, and I'll just put it out there again before I move on. I'm not going to tell anyone that's grieving how to handle grief, because that would probably be wrong. But I do hate when I see people being used by media so quickly after something horrific has happened to them or their family. And you see it so often that some person in news media sticks a camera and a microphone in somebody's face that doesn't need it there yet. And the individual might be motivated by thinking they're doing something good in that moment. But I'm guessing a decent amount of people regret so quickly being in front of cameras, when truthfully, you probably need a decent amount of time with your family away from any sort of spotlight before coming forward to speak. So I do often hate that. But I'm also, I should say this, I should be completely fair. I am sometimes amazed at the capability of some people that are put into that position to be so eloquent, to be so well thought out. Like occasionally, you are stunned with the way that someone handles that scenario while they're going through something so awful. So I certainly will say that it's not always something that when you witness a person talk to media that you, I always feel that this is terrible. Occasionally I'm stunned, like I said. All right, we're going to move on. I do really like this. I think that this is one of the dumbest things that Jake Tapper has ever said on television. And I have to be honest, he said a lot of really stupid stuff on television. But the way in which he stated that he was surprised that people who are here illegally, if they get accidentally, I used air quotes you can't see, a registered to vote, that they'd actually go ahead and show up and punch a ticket in a ballot of any kind. I know why they do that. Apparently, Jake Tapper does not. Here's a little bit of what he said on CNN.
2: If you're in the country illegally, and you get a letter saying that you can vote, and you know you're not supposed to, not only you're not supposed to vote, you're not supposed to be there, why do you vote? Like, how do you get registered for a party?
0: Well, some of them I love the way CNN is handling this because of how ridiculous it is. Because this is one of the biggest moves that the left makes. They try to pretend whatever the topic is ridiculous. You know, they say that people who are here illegally do not vote. That's usually the thing that you and I hear. Like, they don't vote. They never. Why would they do that? And then once New Jersey says they have a whole bunch of people who are here illegally who got accidentally, air quotes again, registered and decided to vote, they say, well, this is rare. It never happens. They just inch those goalposts that direction that we all know it's going. But here's the reason that people who are here illegally vote. I'm going to help them out. I'm surprised it's this hard and that they don't understand it. It's because they want the people in power who claim that they won't be illegal anymore. The people who are saying that you get to stay, you get all the free stuff, you get whatever you want, please enjoy taxpayer dollars and live in a hotel in downtown Chicago. If those individuals remain in power, or more of those people win more elections, guess who it benefits? The people who are here illegally who are trying to vote for them. And that's why

0: Democrats are trying to allow them to vote. Like, this is the dumbest thing to talk about, in all honesty, because of course they would try to get the side of the aisle that advocates for them. That's the same game plan, I'll say this, that Democrats have in any scenario. Democrats tell all of the LGBTQ plus alphabet community that they're the only ones that'll help them. And so regardless of positions on any topic, these are the good guys, those are the bad guys, you got to vote for us. And then just like any other group, minority voters who overwhelmingly seem to vote Democratic, inevitably all of these groups say, you know what, they didn't really do much for me. They didn't really care about me. They just said that they would, and then they didn't help at all. The only war that it seems the left wants to have in the world of some of these topics is letting men play in women's sports, which is odd, to say the very least. And actually, I really love, you know what, I'll move on to that. I really love something else that's out there. Sophie Cunningham, the Indianapolis Fever player, who is the Indiana Fever player, who is certainly making a name for herself beyond basketball, whether that's being a ring girl at the UFC, the pointing thing that was a meme all over the place. She's not a huge player in the world of basketball. But again, there aren't a lot of terribly famous humans right now that play in the WNBA. Caitlin Clark is one of them. I couldn't name a team for you, like a set of five people that are all actual current players. I'm sure some people out there could. I can't do it. But anyway, Sophie Cunningham recently came out and said, we shouldn't have dudes playing in women's sports. And I feel good about that. And then there's a crazy additional piece of audio. I think it's from Megan Rapinoe, the soccer player who's certainly said a whole lot of things that make me scratch my head, that says how this is an attack on women, even though I think letting dudes play female sports would actually be the attack on women. But here's a little bit of how Fox News talked about Sophie Cunningham, and then I will play a little bit of audio Rapinoe before we take a break.
1: What happened is she retweeted, a CBS sports host tweeted out, female collegiate athletes deserve so much better than this. And so that was in 2022, years ago. She just retweeted it. And then people are putting words in her mouth saying, you know, this is how you feel. And she said, she's setting the record straight in this ESPN interview. She said, I got a lot of negative feedback about me hating trans. And I'm like, I never once said that. I think that I am here to extend love, but I also think with that love is truth, being honest, and I want to protect young girls in a locker room or young girls in sports who shouldn't have to go against biological men.
0: Or be in a locker room with a biological guy. That would be the kind of thing that anyone would want to protect a young woman from, including, of course, their parents. So it's just sort of insane that any version of, you know, reality exists, the world we live in exists, and the obvious competitive advantage of this type of situation exists, and let's just say that out loud, turns into some people to be horrible, terrible hate. And here's Megan Rapinoe doing the exact same thing in the world of this is somehow an attack on women in society because she's advocating for letting dudes play female sports.
2: Let's just like pull back a little. At first it was like, well, nobody likes women's sports and nobody wants to watch it. Or there was, you know, abuse happening and nobody seemed to care. Now all of a sudden we're going to use a vulnerable group of people in the trans community to be like, oh, well, we're just protecting women's sports and we care so much about it. When the Heritage Foundation is now going to go after Title IX. So is it about reproductive rights or is it about just women's rights in general? We're seeing the rollback of Roe v. Wade. Marriage equality, I feel like, is getting put back on the table.
0: I'm already done. There's so many things happening there, and I'm already so done with it. I'll say this about the beginning part of the statement where she claims that, one, a lot of people don't watch female sports. I don't want to be a jerk, but I do want to be an arbiter of reality. And if you look at the ratings before Caitlin Clark, the WNBA was not doing great. They're doing far better now, and the salaries are much higher now. And all of that is because of Caitlin Clark, and yet it seems the WNBA hates her for some reason. But then the other thing, abuse of women in sports, the gymnastic controversies that came out, I thought people did care about that. It was horrible, and I thought people did care. And then finally, claiming that now there's an attack on a vulnerable community, it has nothing to do with attacking people in a vulnerable community. It has everything to do with protecting the competitive capability for biologically female people to participate in sports without losing to people they cannot defeat because of, again, DNA and biology. I don't know. I don't understand how people don't get this. I feel like anyone that has a daughter immediately gets this, and everybody else pretends they don't. Right, quick break. A lot coming up. Craig Collins filling in on The Dana Show.
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24: And now, all of the news you would probably miss. It's time for Dana's Quick Five.
0: That's right. It's time for a Quick Five on the Dana Show. Dean Lash, Dana Lash Radio on X. Great ways to stay connected to her. I love There I Ruined It. It is a social media page that mashes up songs and does all kinds of stuff that goes viral. He has put out a creation that he claims is what a Taylor Swift song sounds like to a non-Swift fan, a non-Swifty. And I got to say, he nailed it. For anyone out there, I consider myself to be a non-Swifty. This is exactly what we hear every time Taylor Swift comes on the radio. It doesn't matter what song it is. It doesn't matter what she's singing about or what heartbreak happened in her life. This is pretty much verbatim how it goes in my brain.

0: on the menu.
1: I think you get it. There's another like 30 seconds of this thing. But yeah, that's pretty much it. You hear her sing about both emotional trauma and then some weird random things that she's doing while going through emotional trauma, like in this case, eating, I think. That's essentially the same song over and over again. I love whenever I ask my wife or anybody that rocks out harder to Taylor Swift than I do, like what this one's about, because you'll get a very long answer from someone who really loves Taylor Swift, and you'll feel like that's also kind of the same as listening to this, just like hearing. So she broke up with him? Oh, I got it. And he didn't like her, huh? Well, that's too bad. All right, yeah, that's the whole answer, usually. And then you get told how this one song is great, and the 12-minute version is even better, and you don't understand any of it. And thank God my wife isn't like a hardcore Swiftie, because I've never had to even attempt to buy a ticket to a Taylor Swift concert, because that seems horrible. It seems horrible because of the price. It seems horrible because of the experience. Although I know that even like Barstool Sports, Dave Portnoy says that Swift puts on a hell of a show. So I'm not trying to say that I wouldn't at least be entertained by a giant, extravagant version of her singing songs that are about breakups. But I just am glad I don't have to fight for the ticket or anything in the first place to try to go to this stuff. But well done. There, I ruined it. Check him out on social media. Quick break. A lot more. Craig Collins filling in on The Dana Show.
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4: 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The long recovery. 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
5: News. I'm Mike Dabusky. It's a night of high winds and heavy rains in Louisiana, where officials are worried the slow-moving tropical storm Bertha will knock out power to areas where high temperatures are already posing a safety risk. U.S. forces launched their latest round of strikes on Iran tonight. Now President Trump is issuing a new threat to the country's critical infrastructure. ABC News Chief Global Affairs Correspondent Martha Raddatz has more.
6: A stark new threat. The president now warning that for every Iranian strike on a ship in the Strait of Hormuz, the U.S. will bomb and destroy one bridge or power plant inside Iran, including the capital Tehran. Deliberately targeting civilian infrastructure is a potential war crime under international law.
5: And French authorities say Daniel Sayad, a man who allegedly trafficked models to Jeffrey Epstein, was found dead in Paris earlier this week. This is ABC News.
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1: This is the Dana Show. My name is Craig Collins, filling in. Thrilled to be with you. Lots of stuff out there to talk about. I'm going to bring on a guest, Ben Strusand. He is one of the amigos, three of the hosts of a marquee show in both Houston and all of the state of Texas that's been on air for many, many years at KSEV Radio in Houston. Ben, welcome to the program.
17: Hey, Craig. Thanks for asking me to join you this afternoon. By the way,
1: sure.
17: 20 years, I might add. 20 years.
1: 20 years.
17: 20 years.
1: 20 years on the radio. That's all. And you've talked to everybody in the world of politics.
17: For the Amigo.
1: The
17: Amigo show has been on 20 years. Yeah.
1: Yeah. And as I said, it's interviewed pretty much everyone notable in the world of Texas, in the world of politics. All right. The first thing I want to ask you about is not Texas specific. At some point, I'll ask you about Tallarico and the likelihood of debates and all of that. But I do want to ask you about Zohran Mamdani and how he's been saying that he intends to arrest Benjamin Netanyahu. And just recently, I think in a long video where he said a lot of stuff that I didn't care about at all, he finally admitted he can't do it. What are your thoughts about Mamdani taking so long to admit that he has no authority whatsoever to try to arrest Netanyahu for international war crimes?
17: Well, at first I thought it was a publicity stunt to cater to his socialist anti-Semitic base.
1: Yes.
17: And but the longer he drug it out before admitting that what he was proposing was both illegal from a standpoint of federal law and impractical, because I assume that Trump made clear two or three days ago that he would not allow it.
1: Right.
17: I expected him to throw in the towel on this sooner, but I also saw that he was spending a lot of resources in their legal department of New York City doing research on the feasibility and legality of doing this. I assume the taxpayers are happy about that, but you know, grandstanding is not a you know, politicians on both sides of the aisle do that. So
1: yes.
17: I mean, we know that you're going to see a certain amount of that, but I don't know. This one makes for great conversation. I mean, certainly he's proven to us what he always ran as, what we believed him to be. He's not, you know, anywhere near the center, even in the center of New York. I question whether or not a lot of the citizens of the city really support this guy or may believe that, you know, next time maybe they ought to vote and try to prevent somebody like this from getting the reins of power.
1: Yeah, no, I agree with you that this felt like a deeper dive into crazy. It almost felt Candace Owens-esque in the way in which he continued to say something that any logical person knew was obviously inaccurate. And there was a point, and you mentioned this, where he's spending money on something that you'd have to think that most people with any level of experience that he seemed to lack when he won the mayoral race to begin with would not have needed to do that. Most people would have known, and he should have known, and I thought he did know, as you kind of stated, that he had no option.

0: options. No legal path to arrest a foreign leader that comes to New York, not even to meet with you. And after our president says he wouldn't allow it to happen, you just figured, as you said, he'd throw in the towel. But it sort of demonstrates that other thing that I think I notice a lot in politics, Ben. Stupidity connected to arrogance is the worst possible combination for a whole lot of people who wind up with power they really shouldn't have.
1: Yeah, and of course, the line between publicity stunt and stupidity ended about 3 days ago. So
0: sure,
1: that was
0: absolutely.
1: Kind of the point I was making was at the beginning, yes. I thought he was just doing it for some clicks, and then he just got tethered to it, and it dragged him along. I tell you, the one thing that I was looking forward to, and this was not out of the realm of possibility, was that he decided to do it, and Netanyahu would come anyway, and Netanyahu would enjoy this spectacle of New York police trying to get past, not only, I assume, some kind of federal protection, because I think the Secret Service is empowered to protect foreign leaders when they visit the United States. I'm almost certain that that's the case. And, of course, you would have to get past the, Israeli security. But, Netanyahu is not an idiot. He might actually enjoy being arrested by Mamdani.
0: Sure. I mean, it worked out pretty well for Trump, the arrest and the headshot and all of that stuff that happened.
1: Right.
0: And the
1: Israeli elections are between now and October. So
0: right.
1: I was trying to play it forward and see where this was going.
0: Sure. So let's transition to Texas. As I said, you are a part of the Amigos, a long-running 20-plus year radio show in Houston. Tallarico and Paxton will likely debate each other at least a couple times. I've also seen quite a few recent photos of Tallarico trying to pretend that he's a real Texan behind the wheel of a truck or with a cowboy hat on, and he looks so uncomfortable doing it. What are your thoughts about the likelihood of Texans finally getting a better understanding of how insane Tallarico is during a debate?
1: Well, I mean, they'll have at least one. Beyond that, I'm not sure it'll go any further, but we'll see what they end up doing. And most Texans are not paying attention to this race and probably won't until we get out of August and into September, I would imagine. And Tallarico is running advertisements on, primetime television, and Paxton is not. And Tallarico's basically run one advertisement, which is him carrying a bag of groceries and saying how prices are too high and I voted to lower property taxes and reduce business taxes. So he's trying to portray himself as some type of moderate that no longer exists in the Democrat Party.
0: Yeah.
1: I know a few of them, one of which is still on our radio show. But for the most part, the moderate Democrat has gone extinct like the dinosaur. And most of those folks have either become independent or became Republican. And the party itself is left with nothing but the progressive side and increasingly radicalized side of the socialists that now control that party. And for anyone to believe that Tallarico is going to dance any other tune other than the socialist agenda is naive. And Paxton's job is to show people what the socialist agenda is and demonstrate how Tallarico supports it, embraces it, and that if you vote for this guy, that's what you're going to get. And that process has not started yet, but I would imagine as we get into August, we will start to see more of this. We are seeing right now Paxton involved in more fundraising and less spending. He is going to need a great deal of money, probably at least 100, possibly 150 million to spend between now and November. I doubt he'll raise it on his own, but he will have the support of Trump and I believe all of the Republican Senate machinery that will support Republican candidates, you know, sure, irrespective of whether or not they, you know, supported the him during the primary. So I believe they will come in strong. I know Trump will come in strong. He's got hundreds of millions in a PAC that he can use to support Paxton. So there's going to be the money there, I think, to be competitive. Again, Tallarico is a socialist, and Texans have to understand that before the election.
0: Yeah, you know what's interesting about that? I'm not sure if you saw this. I didn't tell you in advance that I would bring this up or anything, actually. I didn't give you any notes on what I'm going to talk about. But Bill Maher did an interview with ABC in which he stated that his vote was in play. Even though he hates Trump and he's a leftist in a lot of ways, Bill Maher has occasionally been a voice of reason, more of a moderate Democrat, as you describe. But he, I think John Fetterman within the last week, many people that are in that small boat have said how ridiculously to the left, how ridiculously communist the Democratic Party is becoming and how dangerous it is both to the country and also the political, likelihood of people winning elections in the future. I think they all believe that 2026 will go well for them, but 2028 will go terribly for them. Is there a reaction for you to some of these longtime Democratic voices saying out loud the thing the rest of us are thinking?
1: Well, they're trying to suppress it because they know they'll get a backlash amongst independents. However, you saw how quickly and how fervently they embrace the Sturmführer in Maine. And so as long as they think they got a winner, they're going to love him, and they don't really care whether or not he's, you know, a socialist or whatever the heck he is, you know. So but you know, as soon as they feel like, you know, it's dragging him down, they'll cut the cord. Now, I think that and what I saw under Pelosi, and I have no reason to expect any different this time around, is that the socialists are going to shut up. And I've noticed Democrats do a decent job of suppressing those that they believe are a hindrance to the majority, obtaining a congressional majority. And the way they do that is threaten them with withholding money and position and things like that. So we'll see how effective it is this time around. This group of socialists that are these nominees that won their primaries over the last month or two, they're very feisty. So yeah. I'm hoping for a lot of good quotes and more Mondami. And, you know, I hope they keep talking and we'll see Tallarico run away. Now, it also affords Tallarico an opportunity to say things like, oh, well, that's crazy. I'd never support that. Problem is, I mean, he would if he had to. So, again, it's his voting record, I think, in the Texas House that really needs to come under scrutiny. You know, he can claim that he voted for property tax reduction, but it's like everything else. He voted against it 15 other times.
0: Sure, absolutely. Thank you. Go ahead.
1: Yeah, I'm sorry. I don't want to go run on too long, but go ahead. Yes.
0: No. Oh, I was going to say thank you so much for joining us, but I want you to complete your thought before we let you go. We are about to run out of time, but I think we got another couple minutes.
1: Yeah. No. So I just I believe that exposing him and tying him to an agenda that he supported during his career in the legislature and prior to that, we have all his comments. As you are aware, I've played him on my show where he talks about opening your arms and your door and putting a doormat down, welcome illegal immigrants crossing the border. I'm paraphrasing. Sure. Then there was one of my favorites about how transgender men have a right to an abortion, and which is over on the crazy side. So, the guys, you got plenty of stuff in his own words to convince Texans what you're getting if you consider yourself voting for Tallarico.
0: No, absolutely. I was going to say that, too, that essentially the biggest person that Tallarico is running against is himself whenever he says things that seem to be more reasonable because of the insanity that he's used or that he's talked about like a year ago, 2 years ago, that he's going to pretend he no longer believes. Thank you very much, Ben Strusand. You are one of the three hosts of The Amigos, a long-running and very, very influential show in Houston and in Texas at KSEV 700, which is an affiliate of The Dana Show now as well. Thrilled to have you with us. Thanks again for making some time.
1: Thanks, Craig.
0: Sure. Quick break. A lot coming up. This is Craig Collins filling in on The Dana Show.
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13: This is the Dana Show. My name is Craig Collins, filling in. Thrilled to be with you at Dana Lash, at D-Lash or Dana Lash Radio, excuse me, on X. Great ways to stay connected to her. This is a crazy story out of Massachusetts. They arrested a mime, a dude who's walking around with a top hat and stuff. He's a 29-year-old guy. His name is Hernan, I think, which is also kind of a rare name. I don't know a lot of Hernans. But anyway, I really love the way that witnesses talk to news media about seeing a dude dressed in typical mime stuff plus top hat and cane. Because, yeah, it's creepy. And it would be creepy if you're walking around on a trail somewhere in Massachusetts and this dude just kind of goes by you and maybe does some sort of 2 or 3 minute performance without speaking any words at all. Here we go. Oh, wait, actually, you probably can't hear that. Let me fix that real quick so that you can hear it now. And now, here we go.
11: I'm shocked. I'm surprised because I walk here all the time.
14: I think I've seen this person maybe 5 times.
15: He passed me when I was going down the path. Kind of freaked me out a bit. Top hat, Dracula pants on his face, black cape, cane. Real creepy.
16: Causing a disturbance and, you know, harassing people.
13: That's just
16: not appropriate, no matter what you call yourself or do.
14: He was just kind of by the bushes, by the water, off the path, kind of stumbling around the bushes by himself. And that was when it was starting to get a little darker, so I got a little spooked.
13: Yeah, it sounds like he was hammered, potentially. And also, I don't think you can couch any version of being creepy and I'm just being a mime. That's just what I'm doing. I'm just trying to entertain the people at the walking trail in Massachusetts. To Hernan, 29-year-old dude who got arrested. But I love the guy who's like, top hat, cane, just kind of a creepy dude.
15: Top hat, Dracula pants on his face, black cape, cane, real creepy.
13: Yeah,
16: causing a disturbance.
13: He sounds real, real creepy. That guy sounds like the kind of person you do not want to run into. To be honest, I've thrown a rule out before while filling in on the show that one of the most intimidating things to me while dealing with someone who's, you know, not doing well mentally would be if they were also naked. I think slightly under it, it's still under it, naked is still scarier, would be a dude dressed up like this who's not speaking and doing some crazy stuff. But he's arrested. He's in trouble. Got to be a heck of a headshot that he took when he got brought down to the jail. All right, quick break. A lot coming up. Thrilled to be with you, as always, filling in on The Dana Show. My name is Craig Collins.

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2: From ABC News, I'm Mike Dabusky. A night of heavy rain and high winds for southern Louisiana after Tropical Storm Bertha made landfall.
3: We did have landfall from Tropical Storm Bertha, and that made landfall in St. Bernard's Parish in southern Louisiana. So what happens next? First, let's talk about the track. By Thursday morning, it's headed just south of Lake Charles. Houston, Thursday evening, it's arriving as probably remnant lows, meaning it really starts to lose all its zeal, but still brings some impactful weather, some rain to the area and parts of central Texas by Friday morning.
2: ABC News meteorologist Samara Theodore. Meanwhile, flood watches are in effect across six states in the eastern U.S. thanks to a stalled front over the mid-Atlantic. U.S. CENTCOM has conducted another round of strikes on Iranian targets. It came hours after President Trump attended the dignified transfer of four American soldiers killed last weekend in the Middle East.
4: President Trump bringing the family of fallen soldier First Lieutenant Tyler Fian on board Air Force One from Dover to Marietta, Georgia, and recognizing them at a rally.
5: To Sherry and Stephen and David, we will carry Tyler's memory in our hearts forever, and I just want to thank you. It's an honor to have you here today. Please.
4: Human rights activists in Iran say they've recorded 3,684 casualties since the war began. Jacqueline Lee, ABC News, Los Angeles.
2: The outbreak of cyclosporiasis, the parasitic bug linked to lettuce, is growing, with the number of cases now topping 11,000.
6: In New York, Chase Strangio says he was one of more than 40 people sickened after eating a boxed lunch at a corporate event and had symptoms for weeks.
7: The main difference between this illness from the cyclospora parasite and other stomach bugs was that it would not go away. It lasted a long time. I had ongoing pain.
8: There are more than double the number of cases we see in a typical year, and we're only halfway through the season.
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2: ABC News has obtained new information related to Monday's attack on a federal building in downtown Manhattan. ABC's Aaron Katursky has what new video reveals.
10: The suspect, wearing a helmet, first sets off fireworks that shoot into the air, then toward people on the sidewalk, before a final burst as two pedestrians stroll by. The suspect then retrieves a BB rifle. The FBI said he fired several shots. Finally, the suspect grabs an orange bucket filled with flammable liquid, dumps it on the stairwell, and lights it on fire.
2: Undetermined, that's the result so far of an independent autopsy commissioned by the family of Nolan Wells. ABC News Chief Justice Correspondent Pierre Thomas.
11: The agonizing wait for answers for the parents of Nolan Wells after the autopsy they commissioned found the cause and manner of the 18-year-old's death to be undetermined.
12: There's so many people out in the public asking all of these questions, but the only question that we have is what happened to our son.
11: Wells vanished during a July 4th boat trip to a remote barrier island, and his body was recovered 2 days later.
2: Unique Pharmaceutical Laboratories, a pharmaceutical company, has issued a recall of some of its allergy medications after some alleged cross-contamination with a drug used for heartburn and severe acid reflux. Experts worry there's a reasonable probability that taking the contaminated drug would result in life-threatening events. Mike Dubusky, ABC News.
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15: 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I want America to be successful, but America can't be successful if there is a shadow operation seeking to undermine the administration that dresses itself in the robes of a coalition.
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17: This is The Dana Show. My name is Craig Collins, filling in. Thrilled to be with you. A bunch of stuff out there to talk about. I want all the fraud to be found. I want all the fraudsters to be arrested. That is something that President Trump promised us on the campaign trail. Doge and other people promised us that, too. And guess what? This is the most important part of what I'm about to say. It is happening. People are getting in trouble. They are getting arrested for fraud. A lot of fraud is being uncovered, and a lot of it is being stopped. And in some cases, we're even getting to claw back taxpayer dollars that were given to horrible organizations that do all this stuff. A case in point, Fox and Friends. I think that was this morning. They were talking about another foreign national who was arrested, one of the top wanted fraudsters, who I think is alleged to have billed $500 million in fraudulent Medicare charges, $457 million. These are the people that make Dr. Evil look like he could actually exist in our society. For anyone that remembers the reference, that might be pretty dated now, and I can't help it. Here we go.
18: There was another person who was nabbed who's on this list. It's alleged that he has $547 million in Medicaid fraud. He's a fugitive overseas, and he was apprehended in the Middle East. He was returned to the United States on July 21st, yesterday. He was carrying a fake Mexican passport under a false name. He has these labs, and he's billing Medicare for unnecessary cancer genetic tests. Each time he is fraudulent, he's charging the government $10,000 to $20,000, and now he is a multimillionaire because of this.
19: So check out this list.
20: Yeah, go ahead. I mean, look at some of the people.
17: I know it's television and not radio. I know I'm doing radio. They're doing TV, so I can't actually have you look at all of this. But they have a list of like 14, 15 people, all of them with millions of dollars and some tens of millions, and in one case, hundreds of millions of dollars that they defrauded from our government and mostly our Medicare industry. What's crazy about this, too, is that this is in the world of cancer. Like, I know that it's already horrible But it's even more so when a person like this does something like this. The guy's name is Khalid Ahmed Sattari, I think. I might not be saying that correctly. But anyway, 2019, charged with healthcare fraud, conspiracy, allegedly stealing $547 million for years, then went on the run. We ignored him for a while, and now we have finally caught him.

0: that I'm glad this is occurring. No, it's not the high-profile names yet. No, I don't think that we'll actually respond the way that we should to the success that's going on in the world of fighting fraud until a name that you and I know actually gets thrown in the hooscow, whether that's, you know, Tim Walz or Ilhan Omar or whoever it might be. But for now, I think it is important to at least point out the amount of things that are going well in the world of fighting and trying to prevent this, especially Robert F. Kennedy Jr. is doing a great job in outing a lot of the medical fraud that exists. All right, let's play some audio of Secretary Marco Rubio. He was talking about how the U.S. does not want to become a communist country. Of course, we don't want that. Many, many Democrats, including several that are running for office in the midterm elections, seem hell-bent on the opposite. And they want to call it democratic socialism, but inevitably, we all know, even Bill Maher knows what it actually is.
1: Well, again, what the president put out on Thursday, that was the declassification of documents from our intelligence community. That's what he put out. He declassified intelligence assessments from our intelligence community. But your question was about communist influence. Yeah, the United States doesn't want to be a communist country. We're never going to be a communist country, and we're not going to allow communist influences to undermine our politics or our society. So I don't know what the inconsistency you're referring to is. It's very clear. Obviously we understand the Chinese system and other systems, but I can tell you our system doesn't want communism, and we're certainly not going to allow communist efforts to undermine American society and drive wedges into our country, and that's what we're seeing. You know, and by the way, one of the leading culprits of that for many years, the intellectual authors of particularly in our hemisphere, is the Cuban regime, which
0: yes, of course, Cuba is one of a few historical and terrible examples of how bad communism can be. What I think is really interesting and obvious to a lot of us is how often the people that are doing the bad thing accuse the other side of doing that thing. Like the communists are the ones that are yelling, stop being communist to President Trump, stop being a dictator to a person who struggled to get a ballroom built because of how little he actually is, in fact, a dictator in this country currently. And they're the ones who are also advocating to buy up all the resources. They want the government to own all of the, production mechanisms, all of the different industries in ways that would be devastating to the actual version of society we live in, the capitalist society we live in. And more importantly, it would consolidate power in a way that would make them even more dangerous and terrible. They all know that, and they all keep saying that they want that. And they're telling you it's to protect you from the bad guys who are, in fact, the Nazis, even though at least one of them actually had a Nazi tattoo. And that's the craziest. But I always think about that. I shouldn't. And I know that Graham Platter is now finally gone. It took Democrats a while. But just like apparently Zoran Mamdani admitting that he can't arrest Benjamin Netanyahu, it took a bit for Democrats to acknowledge the thing that was obvious to the rest of us. But that is the craziest thing. Like if you get in an argument with somebody on the left and they start calling you a fascist or Trump a fascist, and in the back of your brain, you're thinking about how close they came to trying to elect someone with a literal Nazi tattoo on their body. Like, it's just nuts. All right, I want to move on to this. Texas Representative Brandon Gill is quickly becoming a pretty, I think, big name in the world of politicians you might not have heard about, but maybe you've heard a little something about. He's a rising star, I think, within the Republican Party and certainly within Texas politics. And the reason why, and you've seen this before, other politicians have done a great job at this in the past, he just absolutely annihilates people in these hearings. The latest person to wind up in a conversation with Brandon Gill that she probably didn't want to have was the Smithsonian director of, I think, American History, Dr. Athea Hartig. And some of this stuff, and I'm actually going to jump in because there's a point where he asks if being polite is white supremacy, because a document that the Smithsonian Institution of American History has long championed and used, and training staff has been, you know, kind of forced to read through it. But this document that they're very, very pro says a lot of insane things. And it seems to make almost anything into something that's a vehicle to being a white supremacist. So Brandon Gill just asked her the question. He goes, this is in one of the things that you seem to most promote within your organization. Do you actually agree with the assessments being made by it? And I love, I'll say one last thing before I hit play on the audio. I love when someone on the left is caught, or someone crazy is caught in a logical argument like this, because they have to make one of two decisions.

0: decisions. It's always the same. The first decision is plead ignorance. They pretend they have no idea what's being talked about. They pretend it's not a big deal, that no one actually uses it. It's not theirs, some version of that. Or two, the opposite, they try to defend it, which you see a lot less of. You definitely see a version of, I'm going to try to fight fire with fire way less often because it's so much harder. But in this case, in this example, it seems that this person, this left-leaning leader of the Smithsonian, actually did try in her brain to fight the argument that Brandon Gill was making in a way that seemed surreal. Here, I'll show you. We'll play it, and then you'll get what I'm saying. Here we go.
1: Is Mickey Mouse racist?
2: Mickey Mouse is not racist.
1: It's not racist. According to the Smithsonian Institution, one of your exhibits referenced Mickey Mouse as representing, quote, vestiges of longstanding traditions of blackface minstrelsy. Would you describe that as racist?
2: No, the historical trajectory of the origins of
0: Wait, what?
2: Of Mickey Mouse tied directly
1: So Mickey Mouse is rooted in racism. Is that your testimony?
2: No, sir, it's rooted in minstrelsy.
1: Minstrelsy, you don't think the blackface minstrelsy is racist?
2: And it's certain an obvious racial overtones.
0: Okay, that is my favorite part, because there were other moments in this conversation where she was trying to just pretend she had no idea what the stuff was that he was referencing, where he was getting his information, essentially trying to discredit him and not have an argument at all. But in this one topic, she went the other road. She went the road of, well, I don't really know. I'm smarter than you. It's kind of a complicated issue. And I love this last part of it where he goes, are you sure that you want to say the thing that you're saying right now, the way that you're saying it? Or do you kind of want to take it back?
1: Mickey Mouse is rooted in racism. Is that your testimony?
2: No, sir. It's rooted in minstrelsy.
1: Minstrelsy. You don't think the blackface minstrelsy is racist?
0: The right answer to that question, by the way, yes, it is. Is Mickey Mouse racist? No. We could have avoided this whole thing if I said no at the beginning. But now that we're here, I probably should say yes to this. That'd be a no from her.
2: It had certain unobvious racial overtones that have been well documented.
1: You think that's problematic, that Mickey Mouse also has those racial overtones?
2: It's not for me to determine what's problematic. It's determined to me what's accurate.
0: Yeah, but then you actually had a whole thing at the Smithsonian that talked about how this was not exactly okay, and it was bad, et cetera, et cetera. So there's just so much of that, honestly. You see this all the time. The left gets caught in their own logical loop and how failed and terrible it is. And they get mad when you point it out to them. This is the version of, like, women shouldn't play in men's sports that for some reason is a bigger issue than it is. And here, I'll say this before I take a break. Sometimes the left gets obsessed with the way that the right or the way that conservatives argue their topics, essentially meaning they accuse us of obsessing about something that they only care a little bit about. Like, come on, we don't need to debate this all the time. You're sexist because you're the one who keeps bringing it up. The reason it gets talked about so much on the conservative side of these discussions is because it's so easy to prove how ridiculous it is. It's like arguing with a child some of the times when you're doing it. And there's a temptation in the back of the mind to just keep going because you're like, I don't know how we've even gotten here in the world in which we live and the logical ways in which we're hoping your brain also works. But apparently it doesn't. So I think that's why some of those topics to the left seem like they're an obsession of the right. And to the right, they're just the easiest path to go to demonstrate that we all need to come back to the world of sanity. All right, quick break. A lot coming up. Craig Collins filling in on The Dana Show.
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18: And now, all of the news you would probably miss. It's time for Dana's Quick Five.
0: That's right. It's time for Quick Five on the Dana Show, D-Lash, Dana Lash Radio on X, at Radio Craig C, if you'd like to follow me. Not having pennies is a problem. That's apparently according to a brand new study that's out there, and I think The Hill, also the very lefty place, put out a story about this. But I agree that I think it is. We're rounding, and sometimes that means you round up, sometimes you round down, and apparently the big complaint is that some people are paying more than others. It's not a lot of money more or less. It's very few cents in every situation. But there is now an act that Congress is likely to pass called the Common Sense Act, C-E-N-T-S, that hopefully causes us to have a rule for how we round, essentially meaning that if it's close enough to a five, like a three, you might go up. But by and large, I'd actually rather watch us go down. I think that that's what it should be, man. I think that it should be, you know, you can't go over. So if it's 84, you go back down to 80. I think that'd be better for so many of us. We'll see what actually happens here. But that is something that apparently people have been complaining about. I just think it's weird how often now when you pay, and I rarely pay with cash, but if you do and somebody just can't give you the chance, not that I ever really wanted the pennies, so I don't miss them. I just think it's kind of funny that people now struggle. Another story that I saw that I thought was interesting, women who recently online were listing all the reasons that they disliked men, all the things that, quote, gave them the ick, are now doing the opposite. Apparently, a new viral trend, Ask Reddit is one of the places that started putting this up, is the stuff that ladies most like about dudes. And as I was reading through it, the things that were most commonly toward the top end of, like, being mentioned a lot, part of me wondered if these were actually straight guys that women were dating. I'm just putting it out there. Because here is the list of stuff that women said they like the most about guys. Being thoughtful. Thoughtfulness. They love it. Loving animals. Humility. Being prepared is on this list. Random acts of kindness is on this list. And also kindness to randoms, which I thought was funny. Kindness to randoms means someone who's a stranger, which I don't know if you need to call them a random, and just being a nice person to them. But it was like the thoughtfulness, the loving animals, the being emotional, the understanding you stuff. Also being musical is toward the tail end of the things that people mentioned. Not being a complainer or a whiny baby is the way that they categorize some of that. And then making clear plans ahead of time, which is one that I love. But at least half of the stuff in this list sounds like they want someone as emotional as they are. And I've often found that that's not usually a straight dude. I'm just putting it out there. I'm just, don't shoot the messenger for the way that I'm reacting to the story. But I thought it was interesting that these are the things that ladies like, or at least they're willing to admit to liking. I feel like the one difference between guys and women, wow, there's a lot of differences, of course, between us. But one difference in the world of this conversation is that dudes are more willing to admit that one thing they like is the way somebody looks. Like, yeah, I want somebody attractive. I think women operate the same way. I don't think they like saying it out loud as often. So I thought that was funny that it wasn't on the list at all, not in the top 15. For someone who's in good shape or someone who looks nice or cleans up well, just not a thing that they wanted to mention. I can't imagine that one's true because I don't see a lot of the nice guys beating off ladies with a stick. I don't see everybody trying to date that dude who seems to not be, you know, successful in social media for a variety of reasons. All right, quick break, a lot more. Greg Collins filling in on The Dana Show.
19: 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I just might stop to check your own body and beats. I stay my sheet.
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21: I'm meteorologist Jason Catarina with your KFC weekend weather update. On Saturday, expect some rain from tropical rainstorm Bertha, making it a very warm day with a high of 97 degrees. 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
22: ABC News, I'm Mike Dubusky. Tropical storm Bertha is right now making its slow westward march across southern Louisiana, dumping rain and bringing with it the risk of dangerous storm surge and rip currents. President Trump has issued a new warning to Iran, saying for every ship that country strikes in the Strait of Hormuz, the U.S. will destroy one bridge or power plant inside Iran. ABC News Chief Global Affairs Correspondent Martha Raddatz has more from Jordan.
23: Well, that's a pretty extraordinary statement. International law does not allow that kind of attack on civilian infrastructure on purpose. If you accidentally hit something and you're doing a bombing run on military targets, that's one thing. But to say and follow through and bomb civilian infrastructure is potentially, according to international law, a war crime.
22: It comes after the 12th straight night of U.S. strikes on Iranian targets. This is ABC News.
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0: This is The Dana Show. My name is Craig Collins, filling in. Her chapter and verse Substack is also awesome. I know they just promoted the podcast as we came in here, which is great. But she also does a great job in Substack. Follow a lot of stuff that Dana's doing and all of her social media, which she and producer Steven and a bunch of other people make so much better than my social media and a lot of our social media out there at Radio Craigzig. If you want to see what it's like to not have a producer, Steven. All right, let's do this. Benjamin Netanyahu seems like he, will be completely immune to any sort of arrest from Zoran Mamdani because he was always going to be immune to it. But the only person in the room who took a long time to actually admit this, that in fact, if Benjamin Netanyahu, the prime minister of Israel, goes to New York, New York cannot arrest him, was Zoran Mamdani. The mayor of New York seemed to refuse this basic, logical, simple to understand thing for quite some time before finally, I think last night, admitting in a long video in which a whole lot of it is about how terrible and awful Israel and Netanyahu is or are. But here we go. I'll just play the part where he finally admits he can't actually arrest someone. Mamdani, at least, finally has come to the light. Actually, hold on. Let's make sure that you can hear that audio first. And here we
4: go. With the ICC, that Benjamin Netanyahu should be arrested and tried for his crimes, as I do for anyone else charged by the ICC. My administration has reviewed every avenue available under applicable law to determine whether New York City could execute the International Criminal Court's arrest warrant if Benjamin Netanyahu came here. It is clear that we do not have the independent legal authority to enforce this warrant. The federal government, however, does. And I call on them to join the ICC and execute this warrant. And I want to be equally clear. Benjamin Netanyahu is not welcome in New York City, nor is any other war criminal at large.
0: He's going to go there. He's going to be in New York City, and then he's going to leave New York City, and you're not going to be able to arrest him at all. We had a guest on in the last hour of the show, Ben Strusand, who mentioned that he kind of wanted to see the interaction because it probably would have been politically very valuable for Netanyahu, even back home in Israel, if the U.S. tried to arrest him and if more people within the United States, Secret Service among them, prevented New York from doing so. And I actually agree with Ben on that, that the political spectacle of this would have been actually probably surreal to witness. And who knows? It might have benefited Netanyahu back at home as an election is coming up in Israel. But nonetheless, and this is, I think, the biggest takeaway, which many, many people understand, it was never going to happen. Mamdani should have known immediately that he had no authority. And you thought he did know. But the longer it took for him to admit it, the longer the game of pretending that he might arrest the leader of Israel played out, the more you wondered if this was a genuine thing that he actually thought he might be capable of doing. And it's crazy if that's true. Like, it's all crazy. There's no version of discussing this topic where it's not legitimately insane. And I don't care what you actually think of Israel and Benjamin Netanyahu, whether you do think he's a horrible, terrible person and a war criminal or not, if you think Israel's defending itself, because that's not actually the substance of the discussion here, even though that's what Mamdani wants you to be talking about. The substance of the conversation is whether or not it would have been legal for New York to arrest someone based on international law. And the answer was very simplistically no. The United States doesn't even follow international law, so we wouldn't arrest someone on those grounds. We would arrest them on something that happened against us here, which we see all the time. We would care much more about that than whatever the international community is telling us to care about. That's what makes us great as a country. That is what makes America so important. I wonder, and I said this, I think, the other day on the show, and I'll say it again. I wonder how much this type of rhetoric goes, how much it impacts people to a degree that they could eventually be radicalized. And I always couch when I say something like that in saying that I'm a believer in free speech and I'm not trying to censor free speech. But I'm so annoyed sometimes to hear the left, and I've explained this to you before,

0: But here the left say that the right is radicalizing its base, that it's causing its base to do horrible, crazy stuff. When by and large, the people we've seen recently doing horrible, crazy things are on the left, and the rhetoric coming out of the left is intentionally insane. Because again, even though I'm more convinced than I was when this whole thing started that Zoran Mamdani actually thought he might have had an avenue to arrest Netanyahu and that it wasn't all political theater, only because of how long it took him to admit it, by and large, I still tend to think that he knew all along and he was doing all of this as performative and all the things that make politics so awful and terrible. And honestly, the thing that makes people likely to be radicalized when they believe you and they wind up realizing you can't do the thing that you say that you were going to do, and you blame someone else for it, even though you knew all along it couldn't happen, and then they want to take matters into their own hands. Honestly, I'm somewhat worried about the safety of Netanyahu while he's in New York, even though he will be protected by the Secret Service. All right, I'm going to move on to other things. I think this is interesting. Abby Phillip was questioning if non-citizens voting in New York was really fraud. And Jake Tapper also said something amazing. So I might as well play the Tapper audio, too, when it comes to this topic. But let's do Abby first. Scott Jennings does his typical reaction to the insanity that comes out of that show on CNN. But here we go.
1: Because they're trying to defraud the system. They might have cast a ballot because they just weren't aware that they were incorrectly put on the voter roll.
2: They weren't aware that they weren't a citizen of the United States?
1: Is this accurately described as fraud when none of these people tried to register to vote?
3: Yes, they cast ballots. 400 of them cast ballots. They had to actively go do that. I assume no one voted in their name. Maybe they did. I don't know. But
0: I love this idea that she's like, is this really even fraud at all? Maybe it's totally fine and we probably should have just accepted it. And then more illegal people can vote and that'll be totally fine too. Like, that's the extension of her thought. And what's amazing about it is it reminds me of any Instagram video or any sort of like TikTok video where someone pretends that they unwillingly do anything. I like my favorite ones is when someone eats unhealthy food when they were trying to eat healthy. Like they're sitting in front of a salad and then a brick hits them in the face and they wind up eating a hamburger. There's versions of that out there. That's essentially what they're trying to say happened here. That a bunch of people who know they're not in this country with any right to be here accidentally voted. They got confused. They didn't know if maybe they were born an American citizen the whole time. And so they voted for that reason. Or they were, you know, shoved down a flight of stairs and fell into a voting booth and then cast a ballot and then left all by accident. It's incredible to hear them say this. But this is the version of trying to make anything make sense on their side, the moving the goalposts, as it's often called, because there's no other route forward for the left to defend this. This is obviously fraud, and it's entirely connected to what President Trump talked about last week, that most broadcast news stations didn't even want to air. Here's Jake Tapper, though, which is even better. Like, this is a chef's kiss version of, is this even really a thing that's happening? Because why would anybody do it? Question. It's hilarious to hear them ask it and to wonder how they could possibly pretend to say these things authentically.
4: If you're in the country illegally and you get a letter saying that you can vote and you know you're not supposed to, not only you're not supposed to vote, you're not supposed to be there, why do you vote? Like, how do you get registered for a party?
0: Well, some of them why would you do any of that? I don't know. Here's the thing. The left is constantly promising the people who are here illegally a path to vote, a path to all kinds of stuff, and giving you free things along the way. One of the biggest reasons that the Biden open door policy was so detrimental, not just to our country, but to the Democratic Party, because it became something that they tried to ignore for as long as they could until inevitably they couldn't, because the totality of the American people said, we don't want this. The left-leaning voters, I always use it as an example because I lived there a long time. The South Side of Chicago, I was up in arms, angry about seeing an amount of money going to people who had no right to be here to like live in hotels and get free food. They thought that was insane. Parts of society that thought they're often been neglected themselves and want government handouts couldn't possibly fathom how other people with less right were getting them than they were, because at least they're American citizens. And I understood that. And that's what eventually made that topic such a big issue. And I think one of the big reasons that Trump did so well. It's one of a few, but I think it's honestly one of the main things that the conservative side of the aisle had such a definitive win on. And we're right back into this world of, well, why would they vote? They would vote because they want to be here and they don't want to have to leave. And your side let them in and your side says they don't have to leave. Like, of course they do that. Who wouldn't? It's voting in self-interest. To be honest, I talk about this in another way. Whenever I have a conversation with people about why young individuals, young people, young voters often wind up voting Democratic. And you've probably heard the saying that when you're young, if you have a heart, you vote Democratic. And as you get older, if you have a brain, you vote Republican, you vote conservatively. But the thing is, more and more, the obvious version of trying to buy someone's vote is out there. If you have a student loan and you look at the two political parties and all the different things that you might say, you know what, I don't agree with them on this. They're kind of crazy. They're pretty communist. Like all the things you would normally hate, but you're 19, 20, 21, and maybe not worried about things the way you should be quite yet in life. You don't have a house. You don't have kids. It's just you, and you're just making your way at the beginning of your life. And one of the two political sides says, and by the way, all those loans you signed up for, boom, we're going to get rid of them. They're gone. You vote that way. You vote that way solely out of self-interest, and you don't really worry about anything else. It's the exact same thing with any ability for anyone in California or anywhere else to vote without the legal right to live in our country, to actually cast a ballot in an election would solely be for their own sake and their own benefit. So how do you not understand that, truthfully? And by the way, one other thing that I find funny, we talk about voting so often and passing the SAVE Act and voter ID being something that Americans all agree on. And this week, virally, people have been talking about how Olive Garden cards you if you get the pasta pass or whatever it's called, which is hilarious to me, that you cannot have the pasta pass without a ID. And it's now become a thing. And the left is accusing the right of talking about stuff that's silly. And the right is accusing the left of easily misunderstanding how obvious a voter ID should be if Olive Garden uses it. But I do like this clip. It was put up by a lefty social media account, but it is yet another complaint about how crazy it is that we can't agree on if voter ID is racist or not, because the left claims it is in the world of voting in our elections. But a company that does not really make genuine Italian, this comes from an Italian. I like Olive Garden. If they're an advertiser of the show, I probably love Olive Garden, but it doesn't make, you know, genuine Italian food. I'll tell you that. And they understand the need to have an ID.
5: When you think about something like Save America, which is at the heart of democracy, just saying, show picture ID to vote. For God's sake, you can't go get pasta at Olive Garden without a picture ID. Why not be able to show a picture ID to vote?
0: Yeah, and I feel like the left's going to be like, you can't get unlimited pasta. You can go buy pasta without an ID, but it's not going to be unlimited unless you get the pasta pass and you throw that ID in there. This is amazing. And again, I would actually recommend, and I'm only doing this because I don't know why I go into my New York accent. I'm from Jersey. I'm an Italian from Jersey. But I'll tell you that you should really just go to like Little Italy, or you should go to an actual Italian restaurant to have some good Italian food. If you want to bring the family somewhere a little bit cheaper, sure, Olive Garden's the right bet. I don't think I'd ever be, I think I'd lose my Italian card if I bought the pasta pass. But I'm not sure. You guys can let me know. I'm happy to be told that I can have all the pasta I want, because guess what? I do have an ID. All right, quick break. A lot coming up. Craig Collins filling in on The Dana Show.
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20: It's his life mission to make bad decisions. 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
0: That's right. It is time for Florida Man on the Dana Show, a D Lash, Dana Lash Radio on X. A great ways to stay connected to her at Radio Craig C. If you want to follow the random fill-in guy who's here today, that would be me. I love that Florida Man is as viral of a thing as it is, because I think any state where a guy gets in trouble who is a Florida man immediately makes sure that's in the headline, because they don't want any sort of, you know, blame for the insane person who did the insane thing. And I'm not sure if this is within the rules, but I think it is. The best Florida man story I saw over this week has been a guy in New Jersey described as a Florida man who barricaded himself inside an RV in a Walmart parking lot. It's a real thing that happened. The dude at some point had an altercation with

0: somebody else. He's 38 years old. As I said, he lives in Florida. He was in Jersey for some reason. He got inside a tan and green RV, parked at the edge of the parking lot at a Walmart, and had a standoff with the police. They assumed, and I think later confirmed, they had a bunch of weapons inside the RV. And by weapons, I don't mean the typical stuff. He had a flamethrower, among other things. I don't think he actually used it. And I do see that the end of this incident, he peacefully eventually exited the RV. I wonder how that goes. I've always kind of been curious. Like, of course, there's the crazy moment. And if you're police officers, you're dealing with all different kinds of mental health issues. And somebody's on the other side of an RV door. They got a flamethrower. They got tons of stuff. They're making all kinds of threats. And then eventually they just kind of get out. Like, it's the extended version of saying goodbye to someone and then walking in the same direction. Like, when that's awkward, but to a whole different degree. Because you're getting out of the RV, you're getting arrested, and you're like, I'm sorry about the flamethrower thing. I didn't mean it. I'm glad I didn't hurt anybody. This is crazy, though. And the dude, again, is arrested and probably in a lot of trouble. I just love the fact that if it's a Florida man not in Florida, it's very much in the title and it's in the first sentence of the story that this guy is not one of us, wherever it is it's happening. A Florida man was accused of possessing 220 pounds of marijuana. He has been arrested. That's illegal there. Too bad he wasn't in a different state where it would have been probably fine. I doubt that much marijuana is okay, actually, but some of it would have been okay. But anyway, he seemed to be someone who was obviously dealing it. His name is James Craig. That's Craig is a last name. That's not me. That's some other dude. He is 46 years old. And 220 pounds sounds like a decent amount. You know, that's a bigger dude. And I was wondering, like, what other ways could I help you understand the amount of pot that was found with this guy? And so I Googled animals that weigh roughly 220 pounds. So I know some dudes do, but also Indo-Chinese tiger worth of pot was found. A mountain lion, a puma worth of pot was found. And then here's my two other favorite ones. A giant panda or an African elephant baby, not an actual elephant, the baby version. Those both weigh the same amount as the amount of marijuana this guy was caught in possession of. He's also in a decent amount of trouble. Again, depends on the state, man. If he had been in some other places, who knows how this would have gone. And then I saw another story out of Tampa where they were saying that a Florida man has left a bunch of crashed boats just in the water there, and that it's cost taxpayers since 2020 almost $400,000. For Florida to remove all of this dude's derelict boats that, again, are just like sunk and there. I don't understand how you get to that point as somebody. Like, you own the boat. Did you own it when it was broken? Did you accept that it was a fixer-upper and you weren't capable of actually fixing it up? Like, what's the road you go here? And then to have it happen multiple times, you would think at some point some member of his family would be like, you probably shouldn't own a boat anymore, man. You keep sinking them. But anyway, as I said, this guy is costing people a bunch of money. James Huckabee is the guy's name. He's 69 years old. 20 different violations for a number of boats, vessels, as they were called, that were just sunken on the side of the water that eventually somebody had to yank out of there. Again, for everybody's safety, this guy should go nowhere near a boat again for the rest of his life. To say the very least, they were all fixer-uppers, and he doesn't have a woman in his life to make him actually do the work. Quick break, a lot more. Greg Collins filling in.
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8: From ABC News, I'm Mike Dubusky. President Trump once again ratcheting up the tensions with Iran, saying for every ship it strikes in the Strait of Hormuz, the U.S. will attack a bridge or power plant inside Iran. ABC News Chief Global Affairs Correspondent Martha Raddatz has more from Jordan.
9: And of course, the Iranians immediately responded to this, you know, eye for an eye. If you do this to us, we'll do the same sort of thing to you. And we've already seen the Iranians striking throughout the Gulf, in Jordan, in Kuwait, in Bahrain. So if President Trump decides to do that, that is a whole new level of fight.
8: The back and forth comes as U.S. forces continue to launch strikes on Iran, the most recent of which focused on maritime capabilities, missile and drone storage facilities, and air defense assets, according to U.S. Central Command. A former modeling scout connected to Jeffrey Epstein has been found dead.
10: Daniel Siad, a one-time modeling scout for Jeffrey Epstein, was found dead in his home outside Paris on Monday. That's according to French authorities. Siad's name appears over 2,000 times in the Epstein files released by the DOJ. In emails, Siad connected Epstein to young women he recruited from around the world. Some, he would note, were teenagers, writing in one correspondence, "I feel like fishermen sometime, I catch quick."
8: ABC's James Longman. The family-ordered autopsy of Nolan Wells has come back inconclusive when it comes to determining the cause of that teenager's death. ABC's Aaron Katursky has what officials did learn.
11: The pathologist the family hired also noted he did not find evidence of any fractures, did not find any evidence of deep tissue injuries.
8: Wells went missing on the 4th of July while visiting a barrier island in Mississippi with friends. His body was found 2 days later. His family suspects foul play. And in Louisiana, Tropical Storm Bertha is moving slowly across the southern coast. You're listening to ABC News.
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8: Florida officials now on the hunt for Isabella Johnson, a woman wanted for the murder of Jason Coulthart. ABC's Trevor Alts.
14: Police say 38-year-old Isabel Johnson was last seen on June 26th, sounding anxious on this surveillance video from a business.
15: I'm just trying to get back to my house.
14: Authorities had discovered Coulthart's body the day before in Freeport, Florida, buried in a shallow grave. He'd been missing since May.
8: That outbreak of the parasitic bug linked to lettuce continues to grow, with the number of cases now in the thousands and several hundred waiting to be confirmed. ABC's Elizabeth Schulze has the latest on the growing problem of cyclosporiasis.
16: Cases of that parasitic stomach illness skyrocketing to record levels. More than 11,000 people have been sickened in 41 states. The FDA has linked 1,600 cases to lettuce supplied to Taco Bell in 5 states. Officials say the likely source of that cyclosporiasis outbreak is Taylor Farms iceberg lettuce from a farm in Mexico. All the companies potentially affected have removed the lettuce from their supply.
8: And a medical center in California had to go into a brief lockdown after a man began acting erratically in the parking lot, waving a machete and threatening officers outside. Police say they used beanbag rounds to try and end the standoff, but were forced to fire on the man when he rushed at officers with a machete. Mike Dubusky, ABC News.
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18: That's why politics should not be entertainment, because then they treat policy as something trite and it becomes something that is dictated by whichever way the wind blows. I want America to be successful, but America can't be successful if there is a shadow operation seeking to undermine the administration that dresses itself in the robes of a coalition.
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0: This is The Dana Show. My name is Craig Collins, filling in, thrilled to be with you. A bunch of stuff out there to talk about. The president traveled today to Dover Air Force Base to be a part of the dignified transfer of fallen troops. We lost four, I think, people as of right now, four members of our military in the attack from Iran in Jordan. The president said a couple of very easy things to say, in the sense that everyone who's a world leader should say this, and everyone who's the head of a military should say this when they're going to something as emotionally difficult as a moment like this. I'm sure that even these things, what I would call just inherently presidential types of behavior, are either ignored or somehow attacked by the left, but they're simple. And honestly, and even though I hate the whataboutism of something, when the reality of dealing with the actual sacrifice that men and women of our military are willing to make for us is so much more important than playing politics. It's just so much more important than doing it. I'm always reminded of the times when you hear from military individuals, especially those wounded in the line of duty, the horrible interactions they've had with commanders and chiefs. A case in point was one of those injured in Afghanistan who said that President Biden was an absolute piece of crap when talking to him in a hospital bed, which is something I'm sure a lot of people remember. It just makes me think about how important it is to not just say the right thing, but do the right thing, believe the right thing, and understand as best you can, since it's not your child that's gone. It's not your loved one that did an incredibly heroic thing by being willing to serve our country in a capacity that put themselves in harm's way. And the inevitable reality of that happens, the horrible reality of that happens and occurs. All of those things, like you can't just say the feelings and emotions that we all should feel to the camera. You have to feel them. You have to believe them. And I think that that's a core difference for some and not others. But here is what President Trump said just before boarding Air Force One about both what it means to be there and then also the reason that we're fighting. And then finally, what it likely means to the parents that have lost a child.
20: Some of you are going with us to honor our heroes, and they are indeed great heroes.
0: Yes.
20: They said, and all of them said very strongly, we cannot let Iran have a nuclear weapon. They won't have a nuclear weapon. So we're going to honor them. And one of the hardest things to do, for me, it's one of the hardest things to do as a president, but has to be done.
0: It has to be done. And the thing that's interesting about it, too, is that as you're standing there as the person that ordered people into harm's way, I'm sure I'm just, projecting here a bit, but I'm sure there's some level of tension that exists. No matter how much the people the Gold Star families believed not only, and of course they always do,

0: with some, and I've been doing a lot in another part of my media life that involves veterans. So I'm always blown away by the patriotism, the heroic aspect of every individual I've ever met and every story I've heard about individuals that are no longer here, but, you know, died protecting our country. And so I can't imagine the aspects that all go into that when you're standing next to the world leader who commanded your child into combat, and they're no longer here. But I'm always amazed, too, when I hear from people and the things they think and say in that world. But this is what it means to be the person who made that decision to go stand and be there. And whatever the family wants to say to you, listen, whatever it is, you should listen to it. Here is the president also saying that, you know, for the parents, it's a child. It's their loved one. It's not anything other than that. To the rest of us, they're heroes. But to them, it's someone they raised. Here we go.
1: All I'm going to say is we love you. We love your child. And that's what they are to them. They're their children. There's no games, no nothing. That's their child. And all you can do is throw out your heart. Thank you. Thank you very much.
0: He walks away. He gets on the plane and he goes. And he is right about that. All you can do is throw out your heart. And also, and I said, and this is important, listen. Whatever they want to say, however they want to treat you and behave in that moment, listen to them and don't behave like Biden, which a member of our military who was harmed in Afghanistan said. He walked into the hospital room and said, "What do you want?" Essentially meaning that politically this is bad for me. Optically, you know, in the public, from a PR standpoint, I don't like the fact that you're complaining about the decision I made. So what can I give you to make you shut up? And that is horrific as an idea. It's truly horrific. And it actually, you know, one other thing I'll say, and this is a pivot to a reaction about politics, which is easier for me to talk about than the other topic, for sure. I wonder when, for some or many people in the world of politics, your heart becomes that cold. Like it becomes that different than the everyday average human being that you could walk into a room like that, a situation like that. Because I easily believe military individual who said this. But there's no question. I don't think there's any reason anyone shouldn't. I don't think someone who's willing to make a sacrifice like that would then lie about politics for the sake of politics. But nonetheless, how you could become so different from the rest of us from like a humanity standpoint, that then suddenly you some other stuff. Marco Rubio, Secretary Rubio, I was talking about how we're not going to become a communist country. It was a weird question he got in the Philippines, and I thought he did a good job of answering it, but here we go.
2: Well, again, what the president put out on Thursday, that was a declassification of documents from our intelligence community. That's what he put out. He declassified intelligence assessments from our intelligence community. But your question was about communist influence. Yeah, the United States doesn't want to be a communist country. We're never going to be a communist country, and we're not going to allow communist influences to undermine our politics or our society. So I don't know what the inconsistency you're referring to is. It's very clear. I don't, you know, obviously we understand the Chinese system and other systems, but I can tell you our system doesn't want communism, and we're certainly not going to allow communist efforts to undermine American society and drive wedges into our country, and that's what we're seeing. You know, and by the way, one of the leading, you know, culprits of that for many years, the intellectual authors, particularly in our hemisphere, is the Cuban regime, which
0: yes. Cuba is a great example of what we don't want to become and how horrible it would be, and one of several great examples historically of what we don't want to become. It's just so interesting that I think, and I said this earlier in the show, and I'll say it again, even though you don't care, and you can tune into the podcast if you want the longer form version of this discussion. But it's so interesting that the people who are most guilty of stuff are usually the loudest at accusing others of doing exactly the same thing. Like you hear that all the time in your everyday life. People who project something onto someone else that they're actually doing. The biggest jerk in the office space might actually also seem like the nicest person and accuses everybody else of being a jerk, sort of thing. It's all versions of that, which I find funny. If you're fighting with someone you're in a relationship with, I'm not trying to out my wife for this. Occasionally they'll start yelling you about stuff that feels like it's not about you. Or at least the fight might be about something that happened days, weeks, months ago and not necessarily in the moment. All of those are just different variations of perceiving why people behave the way they do and not actually the reality of whatever the world is or whatever is going on in that moment. And so I think it's so obvious how often we hear the left accuse the right of being fascist as they are electing people who have literal Nazi tattoos.

0: in their bodies. And then apparently not really wanting them to go away, but eventually having to relent and letting them go away because too many women came forward with rape accusations. But those individuals are the ones they want to usher in the actual communist philosophies, the actual fascist dictatorship type of consolidating of power to allow them to do all the terrible things that they're already doing. And I'll say it, what I think I've said on this show before, but I know I've heard from some listeners that want to steal it and like this. So do with it what you will. The craziest thing to me when you're having this argument with someone that believes that we should be a democratic socialist country or run by democratic socialists is that most people will agree that the government doesn't do for us what it's supposed to do. It doesn't do what the founding fathers designed it to do. It serves itself. And the individuals who serve in political positions of power, by and large, do for them and not for us. The America First mindset, if you describe it in certain terms without using words like America First, you can actually get a liberal person to agree with a lot of what you're saying. And so the funny thing to me, since we have so much common ground and what's broken about Washington, is that these people on that side think the best response to that problem is to give D.C. more unchecked power. Just hand them more capability, more control of, you know, the means to production, whatever it might be. Just here you go, take this, own all the land, and tell us which ones of us get which pieces of land, which houses, and who can't have it, and why, you know, based on our race or whatever they want to base it on, which people in New York are saying all the time. You usually can find someone that has been telling you how great democratic socialism is, that when you describe it like that, looks at you like, I don't know how to respond to this. I know my brain is broken now because I think that you might be right, but I hate to admit it because that's truthfully what it is. These are people that by and large want to do the worst possible thing with the thing that we all agree is already broken. They want to go the worst route in trying to quote unquote improve it. All right, we'll take a break. A lot coming up. Craig Collins filling in on The Dana Show.
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14: 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Garrett Cole, perfect game for a while, and then, of course, the home run. That's what happens all the time for Garrett. There's a lot of home. Anyway, doesn't matter. Not a sports show. 22% of people never use AI in a study that came out recently. A whole lot of people, way more than 22%, say that they're incredibly worried about AI being used in the dating world. Essentially, a lot of people are scared that they're interacting with AI until they actually get into a place with a human. And I don't think it's just like a catfish version of being afraid, like that the person you're talking to is going to be way less attractive than you thought they were going to be. They're also just not going to be as smooth. Although I'll tell you, any time I've ever been told that like AI is good at something, when you inevitably go look, there's reasons to think that they're not exactly great at it yet. Like there's cracks in the armor, I guess is the right way to say it. So I feel like, and I'm a guy who's been married for a while and hopefully not chatting in a romantic way with AI without me knowing. That'd be something if the missus has been using it. But nonetheless, like, I feel like you could figure it out. I feel like if it was AI all the time talking back to you, you might eventually be like, all right, this isn't a person. But who knows? But people are worried about that. A lot of young people are worried about AI and its impact on the workplace. I do find it interesting. Anyone I work with who's a 20-something, and you have producers in that range of age in the world of radio, a lot of them are very proficient in AI already. And a lot of the rest of us, I think, are getting much better at it or use it enough. But all the people in the world that most say that they're afraid of it taking away their opportunities also seem to be the people that are best at using it. So I don't know if that means that they've embraced the thing they don't like and they're just capable in a world where nobody else is. But for example, I work with somebody who's not in that age range, who's a little bit older. I won't say how much older. And anytime you make anything, they look at you and you're like, oh, you told AI to do that? And it's like, well, no, I actually created this thing on my own. I should have gone to AI, is what I think is a 40-year-old man, but I didn't. I actually know how to mix some audio and things myself. And I find that funny, too, that there's this gap of people and discussions in the world of it. And honestly, one last thing I'll say about it. a ridiculous amount now of videos have a very obvious AI thumbnail, which is fine, but we're all doing the same thing. We're all doing the face of one, two, three people, and then some sort of image in the background that AI created and like a phrase. And I wonder how impactful that'll be if every video all over the internet has the same thing as far as the thumbnail goes, and ChatGPT is working overtime to create them all. But we'll see. It's not too, I like them. It's just interesting they're so out there. The nostalgic smell of video stores is something that people were talking about on the internet. I think Mental Floss had this story, and I thought this was hilarious. The things that you most remember from walking into like a Blockbuster to rent a movie on a Friday night. Stale popcorn was one of the things, if your movie theater even had it, and they didn't just sell like the thing that you go microwave at home in the bucket. Overheated plastic is another thing that a lot of people said that you could smell often when you walked into the video store, which I agree with, and a bunch of young people have no idea what this is like. Carpet cleaner and vacuums. They did seem to carpet clean and vacuum a lot, which I never wanted to know the reason why. And then finally, like printed paper is something that they said that people could smell a lot when they walked into the video store. I don't remember that one as much, but I feel like it kind of makes sense that, yeah, maybe they're just doing some things. They're printing out some covers for all of the different movies that you're actually selecting, and going back and watching. But I love that that went viral because nostalgia is something I'm always a fan of. And then finally, one last thing that I thought was interesting. A recent social media post went viral because it asked a very simple question. Are women beholden to certain water bottle brands? Like, do water bottle brands have a hold on the ladies and not the men in our society? Whether this is Stanley, Hydro Flask was mentioned here. And actually, they even went back into it and looked at like previous generations and how maybe people gravitated, at least throughout the early 2000s, to specific brands and even further than that. And I do think that's funny, because I'm a married guy who occasionally gets confused as to why we have another water bottle in that. Like, I don't know how many we need. I feel like it's very similar. I'm going to get in trouble for saying this on the radio, but to my confusion sometimes at the amount of shoes that wind up in my house, because I've always felt like we had enough shoes and somehow someday there's more shoes and they're not mine. None of them are mine. The same seems to be true about water bottles, just less so. I think it's only a couple that get added a year, but I don't know how much water we need to drink. It's just my wife and I. But I do think that there might be a stranglehold there. And by and large, I like that my wife buys the cheap ones. She's not buying the super fancy $40 water bottle. She's finding the cheap one at the like thrift store or something, at the Marshalls. But still, from personal experience, and that's all I can go on here, with the question the internet is asking that a lot of people virally are answering, yes, it seems that there is some sort of control. Quick break, a little bit more coming up. Greg Collins filling in on The Dana Show. 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
16: News. I'm Mike Dubusky. President Trump out with a new threat against Iran. If it strikes ships in the Strait of Hormuz, U.S. forces will hit back at Iran.

0: Iranian bridges and power plants. The escalation in threats comes as U.S. forces launch another wave of attacks on Iranian targets, according to U.S. Central Command. French authorities now say Daniel Siad has been found dead in his home in Paris. The former modeling scout shows up thousands of times in the Epstein files released by the Justice Department. ABC's James Hill.
1: His association with Epstein seemed to have begun after Epstein got out of jail in Florida the first time, back in 2009, 2010, after he had served time for recruiting a minor into prostitution.
0: And there's no end in sight to the wet weather for the Gulf Coast as Tropical Storm Bertha continues to slowly move westward across Louisiana. Storm surge and rip currents are the big concern there. This is ABC News.
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11: 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My name is Craig Collins, filling in, thrilled to be with you, at D. Lash, Dana Lash Radio on X, a great way to stay connected to her, at Radio Craig C, if for some reason you want to follow me with way less fancy social.

0: social media stuff. A couple things out there that I do like. Jasmine Crockett claiming that not cheering for Argentina was rooted in racism, which made no sense to me. And then actually, Javier Becerra was talking about where you get a taco in California. And this was odd. Let's go ahead and hit play on this.
1: Whether you are new to our state and visiting, and we hope you do spend some money, and if you're going to buy a street taco, buy a real street taco, not something from one of these, you know. I'll leave it at that.
0: I don't even know what he just said there. I'm still very confused. And he honestly looked like he was about to drop the F-bomb on the fake street tacos that he doesn't like.
1: Whether you are new to our state and visiting, and we hope you do spend some money.
0: Tacos,
1: and if you're going to buy a street taco, buy a real street taco, not something from one of these. You know. I'll leave it at that.
0: Why are you so mad, man? I live in Texas. We have something called Tex-Mex here, which is inspired by both Mexico and the United States. And I feel like Javier Becerra, if he ever were forced to eat a Tex-Mex taco, I would be very, very upset about it. And I'm actually also married to a Mexican, so I do understand that some things taste authentically like they're from that country, and some things taste like they're from here. I wonder what it's like to take Javier Becerra to Taco Bell. Probably awful, I imagine, and especially now, with the potential for explosive things to have gone up quite a bit more than before. But that's just hilarious to me, that he's like, go get a real one. Darn it. Thank you for the advice. Here is Jasmine Crockett saying that rooting against Argentina in 2026 was rooted in racism. It's like the church lady yelling about Satan, but it's their version of it. It's everything is racism. Anything is racism. Whoever it is saying this on the left that does it, and it's just crazy to think that so many things have to be couched in an ist. You got to be racist, sexist. You got to be something. But here's the other thing that's funny to me. And I barely pay attention to soccer. I paid more attention in this World Cup than I've ever paid attention before. But I definitively know before I hit play on this audio why people were cheering for Argentina in 2022 and why they weren't cheering for them in 2026. They wanted Lionel Messi to win one because he never had. And so most of society just 4 years ago seemed to be aggressively in favor of Argentina succeeding on a world stage. And like any other sport, anyone who actually pays attention to sports, to me, this is Jasmine Crockett showing you don't know ball, as they would say on social media. She doesn't watch sports. And this is how you show me without telling me, because once you build someone up, it's the quote from the Michael Jordan sneaker movie, Air. You then tear them back down. We do it all the time to everybody in sports. We want you to be incredible when you're the underdog, Rocky Balboa. And then the moment that you become the person expected to win or you've won a few times, a lot of people turn on you because they don't like the fact that you're getting all, you know, full of yourself now. Whoever you are, whatever you're doing in saying that, that is the world of sports as a whole to everyone and anyone, regardless of their race. Apparently not true for Jasmine Crockett. Here we go.
2: The World Cup that captured the imaginations of the entire world when they saw all of these people of color that was playing for all these teams. And ultimately, if you recall, the last two teams, it was Argentina and Spain. And it seemed like the vast majority of the world was rooting for Argentina, or actually against Argentina, right? And why was that? Just give me an explanation if you could guess. If you'll just let them finish the
0: there,
2: answer.
0: We're good.
3: Spain are the best team. Maybe that's why they were rooting for them.
2: There's also a racist history that exists.
0: Oh, my God. It is. It feels like to me whenever church lady yelled Satan, whenever people on the left, whoever they are, it doesn't have to be people that are black. It's white people do this all the time, too, or they just yell out loud like it's racism or it's sexism or it's something. Again, go back to 2022 and look at how many people were cheering for Argentina to win. I guess we weren't racist then. We get confused as a society as to what years we are and what years we aren't racist people. And actually, if I want to talk about race a little more, which is a white dude at 40, I don't always want to do. But darn it, sometimes you do it because it's what's in the news. And I'm not afraid to have these conversations. And being afraid of them is what makes us terrible, what makes us incapable of all kinds of discussions. But Brandon Gill, the politician out of Texas, absolutely torched somebody. It's a white woman, by the way, that he was asking questions to at a hearing to the director of the Smithsonian American History Museum. So this is white on white crime for anyone that wants to be up in arms for some other reason. But it's amazing. And it's all about race. And it's all about a document

0: that the Smithsonian American History Museum uses to train people and to teach people all different kinds of things. And it has this long description of what white supremacy is and what characteristics of white supremacy typically are. And Brandon had a problem with some of the stuff in this document. And I do like, and I have the long form to play a couple minutes of this audio here, that we go a couple roads, the typical roads that someone who gets trapped in a logical argument that they don't like because they're losing, the other side is making a logical, you know, set of points as to how what you're saying is not true and what I'm saying is just factually true. You have two choices then. The person defending themselves either goes the road of, I didn't know anything about this, I'm naive, or they actually try to fight fire with fire and disagree with everything. And that usually leads to something hilarious. We got a little bit of both as far as the choose your own adventure of how the director of the Smithsonian American History Museum chose to answer these questions from Brandon Gayle. But I want to play, there's like 4.5 minutes of this that went viral. I won't play all of that, but I'm going to give you a couple minutes and jump in as we go.
1: You say that the goal of history is to be objective.
0: Yes, the goal of history is to be objective. She is going to do a long pause here.
2: Thank you, sir, for the question. You know, I think that there are many goals of history, and certainly as you collect, as we do, examine evidence, create scholarship.
1: Is objectivity one of the goals of history?
2: We strive to be objective and nonpartisan and not based on any ideology.
1: So it's one of the goals.
0: I love how hard it is for the basics of these. When these people who testify know that they're, you know, opposing a certain side of the political aisle. So when a Republican is asking them a question, they're so difficult. I don't mean to keep, crapping on things that happen in my own relationship. I love my wife, for anyone that listens to the show and think I've made too many jokes about it. But this feels similar to me to asking her where she wants to go to eat. Every time for dinner, if we're ever going to go out and not make food at home, which luckily we don't really do that often anymore. But if I ask her, where do you want to go? It's this level of challenge that you have.
1: I'm a little bit concerning. It certainly does to me, because as part of this white supremacy document that your organization has promoted, objectivity is a core and defining aspect of white supremacy culture. Do you think that it's the goal of the Smithsonian Institution to promote white supremacy culture?
0: And so now there's going to be a bunch of
2: writing.
0: Sir,
2: do you mind sharing with me which document?
1: White supremacy culture right here. This is part of the mass action toolkit that your organization has promoted for several years now under your leadership.
0: Now there's going to be another pause, some writing, some thinking, some wondering.
1: Are you promoting a white supremacy culture at the Smithsonian?
0: Are you? Just answer the question. Why is it taking so long?
2: Am I promoting a white?
0: Okay, repeat it yourself.
1: Ma'am, is this a difficult question?
2: No, sir. I'm just thinking about the mass action toolkit. We didn't develop it. But back to your question, no, we're not promoting any ideology.
0: It's crazy that that took 30 seconds right there, too, where you're repeating the question. Again, this feels very similar to, do you want to go to this restaurant or that one? And the wife being like, do I want to go to that one? If they repeat it, the answer is no. By the way, I have learned that in my relationship.
1: Concern you that your goal is objectivity. One of your goals is objectivity, and your mass action toolkit references objectivity as a defining characteristic of white supremacy culture.
2: It's not our toolkit.
1: It is your toolkit. You've been promoting it for quite some time.
2: We did not come up with a toolkit, sir.
0: I love this, too. I don't mean to interrupt it so much. I just can't help it. They use the toolkit. They've used this since 2019. They train staff based on the information that's within this document. They didn't write it. So that was her big defense right here, is that even though we've adopted it and use it, and he never actually accused them of creating it, he just said that they promote it. This is part of the back and forth. This is the version of, I want to win a very specific semantic argument so I don't actually have to answer the broad general question that you've given me that's much harder for me to defend myself on.
1: You've been promoting it.
2: It is used as a reference, I believe, probably in 2019, 2020.
1: Yes, under your leadership, it has been used as a reference. Is Mickey Mouse racist?
2: Mickey Mouse is not racist.
0: Good.
1: It's not racist.
0: Good.
1: According to the Smithsonian Institution, one of your exhibits referenced Mickey Mouse as representing, quote, vestiges of longstanding traditions of blackface minstrelsy. Would you describe that as racist?
2: No, the historical trajectory of the origins of Mickey Mouse tied directly.
1: So Mickey Mouse is rooted in racism.
2: It's rooted in minstrelsy.
0: Okay.
1: Minstrelsy, you don't think that.

0: blackface minstrelsy is racist?
1: Yes, it is.
2: And it's certain, an obvious
1: that's
2: racial
1: weird. See, that's the moment. I feel like this, too, and I don't mean to keep comparing it to my relationship, but it's easy to do because one person is definitely trying to be difficult for the sake of being difficult and not just have an honest conversation to make things easier. But this is the moment, too, where you know that you're no longer arguing because there's a disagreement about the thing you're talking about. You're arguing because the person is kind of mad at you because they're starting to argue stuff that they normally would agree to. When you say, minstrelsy itself racist? The answer is obviously yes, but for some reason the answer for her is not.
2: Towns that have been well documented.
0: Do you think that that's problematic, that Mickey Mouse also has those racial overtones?
2: It's not for me to determine what's problematic. It's determined to me what's accurate.
1: Uh-huh.
0: Is that right? Yes. Is it important to be polite?
1: One last one.
2: Excuse me, sir?
0: Is it important
1: to
0: be polite?
1: More.
2: Yes, sir.
1: Oh, good.
0: It's also interesting because the same mass action toolkit that your organization has been promoting references politeness as a defining characteristic of white supremacy culture. Ma'am, are you a white supremacist?
1: Oh, my God.
2: No, sir.
1: I love my favorite part, too. The no, sir, because that's when you know she's actually absolutely so, so angry.
0: White supremacist?
2: No, sir.
1: No, I'm not, sir. How dare you, sir? But that it's just funny. All that to me. I know that's a long play of a piece of audio that I thought was a brilliant takedown of the logic of a discussion. Because he's not actually trying to talk about race for the sake of race, which I think a lot of people do. He's not trying to talk about the way in which this organization runs itself for a political stunt. He's doing it because it's very easy to dive into the world of the actual thought process behind the things you choose to train your staff on and how they're flawed. And how it's odd to say that someone is who is polite, who cares about, you know, accuracy and historical research and information, that those things somehow are also white supremacy. And that, oh, yeah, by the way, Mickey Mouse is a racist, which I've never felt from him. I never got that gist ever. Watching the Mickey Mouse Club, it never hit me. I guess I needed the Smithsonian to tell me about it. Quick break. A little more coming up. This is Craig Collins filling in on The Dana Show.
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10: Hey!
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11: Do you have any pets?
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10: Nope, just a big old backyard.
11: Nice. Another question. Are there any unlocked guns in the home?
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11: Awesome.
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15: This is the Dana Show. My name is Craig Collins, filling in. Thrilled to be with you at D-Lash, Dana Lash Radio on X. Great ways, although so many ways on social media to stay connected to her. I keep mentioning that I also follow her on TikTok, and I have like five people that I follow on TikTok. She's one of them. I barely do the TikTok because I just called it the TikTok. At Radio Craig C, if for some reason you want to follow me as well, I'm not going to be as good as the social media for her, but I'd love it if you do. It'd make me feel good about myself. Anyway, and these fill-in shifts. A couple quick things. The New York Post is a place that I often go to find what I describe as lifestyle topics. And, well, one of these is pretty funny. The other one is very emotionally hard-hitting. So just warning you going in for anybody that's ever had an experience like a part of it. Like, the New York Post came out of nowhere with one of their topics that I found for today. But first, during an outbreak of explosive diarrhea, in which I think authorities, the FDA, I like that I just called them authorities, have probably pinpointed it to lettuce as the culprit, and maybe Taylor Farms lettuce, although some tests have said no, and probably the Taylor Farms people are saying no. Who knows? But anyway, as all this is going on in the world of your health and your bowels, apparently a list of the safest foods to buy at the store has gone viral. These are things that are very unlikely to ever contain any sort of trigger to explosive diarrhea. I'm never going to, simplify my diet to the point of the items that are listed here, because a lot of great stuff is missing. But I did find that funny, that if someone's really terrified of this and they didn't hoard enough toilet paper during COVID to get through it, that maybe they go the road of just buying these things at the grocery store. A dry pasta, oats, breakfast cereal, flour after it's baked or cooked, crackers, pretzels, bread, and sugar. We're all at the top end of the list, not sugar that goes in certain stuff, but just sugar in general. Continuing on, these are the things safest to consume that won't, in fact, have explosive diarrhea likely to be tied to them. Salt, honey, cooking oils, vinegar,

shelf-stable canned soups, shelf-stable boxed milk, and finally, pasteurized dairy products. That's it. You probably thought I wasn't going to do the whole list, but I decided to, because if it didn't get mentioned there, then apparently the list that's going viral on social media says odds of explosive diarrhea are at least not zero. And so it's up to you if you want to take that risk, if you want to go that road. I definitely do, because all that stuff alone is not enough for me to be happy. There's a whole lot of things missing that I love a whole lot. But anyway, I just thought that was funny, that at a time when people probably overly concern themselves with what's in the news, including even stories like this, that the way they're trying to go about it is a tad extreme. And then here's the other one. I mentioned this a second ago. It's a New York Times article that came out, I think, yesterday. It says one-third of parents that have estranged children believe that therapy is to blame for that problem. A survey of 7,000 parents who said they are estranged from their kids, whether they have one or more than one kid, said that at some point they believe a therapist working with their child gave them the advice to stay the heck away from mom, dad, or both in any variety, and say that that's a problem. Now, if you dive even deeper into this story, it says that a whole lot of people now, young people, are estranged from their family. Like, it's a pretty common thing, especially estranged from your parents. And the article goes on, I think from a study out of the University of Minnesota, to say that part of it is a, quote, hyper-fixation on trauma. And this means essentially that people feel harmed, and that maybe your therapist is telling you that it's all your parents' fault. So because of all of that, you just cut everybody out. Now, I'll say something as a person who's had kind of a unique life in the world of family and whatnot, and I won't get into it here, that there are reasons that this does make sense and reasons that this don't. And so I've always believed that even though family is family, and by and large, you should try to find a way to work things out, that there is a point where people can step over a line, and that line might be one that you can't get your way back from. But I do think it's interesting that the numbers are so high, and that so many people believe that some therapist said, well, if they're hurting you, just never talk to them again. Because I feel like at least attempting to resolve some conflict is probably a better road than never trying that at all. At least hop on the phone, have the conversation, maybe tell the person, whoever they are, that you might be done with them, as weird as that might be to say. But give them a shot first. Don't just essentially disappear into the ether. That seems odd to me. But talk about a hard-hitting story popping up in the lifestyle section of the New York Post. Thanks a lot for that, guys. And if my advice you thought was terrible, that's totally fine. I take it with a grain of salt, like I do everything filling in on the show. Thanks for being here. Thrilled to be with you. Actually, back tomorrow, Greg Collins filling in on The Dana Show.

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2: From ABC News, I'm Mike Dabusky. A night of heavy rain and high winds for southern Louisiana after Tropical Storm Bertha made landfall.
3: We did have landfall from Tropical Storm Bertha, and that made landfall in St. Bernard's Parish in southern Louisiana. So what happens next? First, let's talk about the track. By Thursday morning, it's headed just south of Lake Charles. Houston, Thursday evening, it's arriving as probably remnant lows, meaning it really starts to lose all its zeal, but still brings some impactful weather, some rain to the area and parts of central Texas by Friday morning.
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0: Flood watches are in effect across six states in the eastern U.S. thanks to a stalled front over the mid-Atlantic. U.S. CENTCOM has conducted another round of strikes on Iranian targets. It came hours after President Trump attended the dignified transfer of four American soldiers killed last weekend in the Middle East.
1: President Trump bringing the family of fallen soldier First Lieutenant Tyler Fian on board Air Force One from Dover to Marietta, Georgia, and recognizing them at a rally.
2: To Sherry and Stephen and David, we will carry Tyler's memory in our hearts forever, and I just want to thank you. It's an honor to have you here today. Please.
1: Human rights activists in Iran say they've recorded 3,684 casualties since the war began. Jacqueline Lee, ABC News, Los Angeles.
0: The outbreak of cyclosporiasis, the parasitic bug linked to lettuce, is growing, with the number of cases now topping 11,000.
3: In New York, Chase Strangio says he was one of more than 40 people sickened after eating a boxed lunch at a corporate event and had symptoms for weeks.
4: The main difference between this illness from the cyclospora parasite and other stomach bugs was that it would not go away. It lasted a long time. I had ongoing pain.
5: There are more than double the number of cases we see in a typical year, and we're only halfway through the season.
0: ABC's Elizabeth Schulze, you're listening to ABC News.
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0: ABC News has obtained new information related to Monday's attack on a federal building in downtown Manhattan. ABC's Aaron Katursky has what new video reveals.
8: The suspect, wearing a helmet, first sets off fireworks that shoot into the air, then toward people on the sidewalk, before a final burst as two pedestrians stroll by. The suspect then retrieves a BB rifle. The FBI said he fired several shots. Finally, the suspect grabs an orange bucket filled with flammable liquid, dumps it on the stairwell, and lights it on fire.
0: Undetermined. That's the result so far of an independent autopsy commissioned by the family of Nolan Wells. ABC News Chief Justice Correspondent Pierre Thomas.
9: The agonizing wait for answers for the parents of Nolan Wells after the autopsy they commissioned found the cause and manner of the 18-year-old's death to be undetermined.
10: There's so many people out in the public asking all of these questions. But the only question that we have is what happened to our son.
9: Wells vanished during a July 4th boat trip to a remote barrier island, and his body was recovered 2 days later.
0: Unique Pharmaceutical Laboratories, a pharmaceutical company, has issued a recall of some of its allergy medications after some alleged cross-contamination with a drug used for heartburn and severe acid reflux. Experts worry there's a reasonable probability that taking the contaminated drug would result in life-threatening events. Mike Dubusky, ABC News.
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0: Now, it's Red Eye Radio. Gary McNamara and Eric Harley talk about everything from politics to social issues and news of the day. Whether you're up late or you're just starting your day, welcome to the show. From the Relief Factor Studios, this is Red Eye Radio.
1: All across America, we are Red Eye Radio. He is Eric Harley and I'm Gary McNamara. Good morning. Thanks for being here.
2: I went out in the kitchen and made a tinfoil hat.
1: That won't protect you from AI.
2: It's not going to protect you. Yeah. You know, my greatest concern about AI, again, is, well, it's twofold. We know what people in today's world are willing to do. We know what the radicals are willing to do. Okay? I'm not calling, by the way, anybody at OpenAI a radical or any of these companies. But if someone gets hold of AI that is a radical, knows how to manipulate it, radicals in government. You know, again, you and I aren't that, we're not that all-night radio show. However, there is a great concern, and I don't think there's a way to regulate it. Because laws didn't keep, we've seen it, well, throughout history. Laws don't keep the bad guys from doing what they want to do. And so if you look at this kind of manipulation and ability of what could be done. Now, there was a group of basically, it was an organized group. They were based in Russia. They went out and cloned ATM cards from all over the world. Had all the information, including the PIN numbers and everything. And at the exact same time globally, they all hit ATMs. I mean, that's like a, you know, the Ocean's 11 kind of thing. Mm-hmm. You know what I mean? It's that kind of thing. Stealing money, but who knows what? Affecting people's lives in who knows how many different ways. And that's the great concern, is that it doesn't matter the regulation you put on it. Does AI ultimately recognize authority or see itself as its own authority? And then beyond that, even if you could implement some kind of authority protocol into AI, would it matter if someone who wanted to hurt someone else or someone in charge of a government or whatever, whoever it is? You know, North Korea has been behind the a lot of the computer takeovers and the ransomware stuff. I had a family member affected by that. The company she used to work for was completely shut down. And the FBI told them the first morning it was North Korea. They knew it. So now apply AI into all of that and look at the possible damage that could be done. But then you also have to apply the mindset of all of these radicals who have been acting out in violent ways and what they might be capable of not too long from now, or maybe already.
1: Or what I look at is foreign governments,
2: yeah,
1: who have the money and the wherewithal, and what they're able to hack into in the United States. Mm-hmm. I mean, that's the kind of stuff that that scares me. We'll see what the response is, and if this story on the rogue AI grows and grows and grows. But just looking here at Fox News, I was looking at the top news item.
2: Mm.
1: All right,
2: okay,
1: and it was their own poll. It still went up there all day.
2: Mm.
1: Several findings in the latest Fox News.

0: Democrats and independents in rating the economy negative, and 4 in 10 voters want dramatic or revolutionary change. Those are in quotes. Plus, more now view the GOP as tied to elites than the Democrat Party. Voters say Democrats can handle income equality by 22 points, health care 21, inflation, after everything we went through with Biden, 10, the economy 9, Democrats are up, and foreign policy 7 points. The Republicans hold the advantage on crime, 7 points, while Democrats lead in government spending by 3, that they can handle government spending better. Democrats now win.
1: By the way, that doesn't necessarily mean, in the way it's phrased, I'd have to look into the methodology, that it would be responsible government spending.
0: National security, though, this is really interesting. Foreign policy, Democrats are up 7. National security, Republicans are up plus 2. On immigration, the GOP had an 8-point edge in April, and now on immigration, Democrats are preferred by a point. More Democrats, 68%, said they are extremely motivated to vote in November than Republicans, 57%, by an 11-point margin, by 25-point spread. More MAGA Republicans, 66%, are extremely motivated than non-MAGA Republicans, 41%. I don't even know what that means.
1: What means non-MAGA Republican?
0: Yeah, how do you define non-MAGA now in July of 2026? We've always asked the question, what's MAGA? Because remember, there was a point there where you had, who was it who said that they were more MAGA than the president? Was it?
1: Who was that? Marjorie Taylor Greene?
0: I'm gonna say, was it Marjorie Taylor?
1: I think it was.
0: Yeah, exactly.
1: I think it was.
0: Although this data looks promising for Democrats, some of their support is in the less contested districts, padding their national totals without adding House seats, said Republican pollster Darren Shaw, who conducts Fox News polls with Democrat Chris Anderson. The best estimates I've seen suggest the GOP could retain the House, even if Democrats win the national vote by 2 to 3 points. But if Democrats win by 6 or 7 points, they probably take the House. The Democratic advantage comes amid weak ratings for Trump and continued economic pessimism. According to the Fox News poll, his approval stands at 38%. Trump receives net negative ratings for handling immigration. 42% agree with how Trump is handling immigration. 57% disagree. On Iran, 34% disagree. Excuse me, 34% agree, 66% disagree. On the economy, 33% agree that the president's doing a good job, 67% disagree. And this is the biggest whopper when you think of Trump still throwing tariffs all over the place and threatening more tariffs. On inflation, 27% approval rating for the president, 73% non-approval. Three quarters rate the economy negatively right now, 75% of the public. Another three quarters say inflation, 75% said inflation has caused them financial hardship, including 34% who say serious hardship, up from 26% last year. 54% expect the economy to worsen in the coming years. Only Republicans express optimism, 71%. Democrats, 75%, and independents, 64%, expected to do worse. So there you go. And as all the

0: is happening. As I said, Trump's talking 50% tariffs on certain products for Canada, and still wishes, you know, is still actively attempting to promote tariffs however he can. I saw Greer was before the Congress yesterday, and those were the questions.
1: Yeah.
0: You know, question after question from Democrats. Your administration and you said and the president said foreign companies pay it. We know that's not true. Why did you try to sell that?
1: By the way,
0: and the reason we know that's not true is because your own administration is giving back refunds.
2: I want to repeat, by the way, because you went through a lot of stuff here. I want to repeat, this is a Fox News poll.
0: Yes.
2: Not Politico, not New York Times. I don't know about the methodology, and here's the thing. You and I have said for years, run like you're 20 points behind. I've upped that to 80. Run like you're 80 points behind, always, in any race, as a party, as a candidate. You do that. Number one, you start by not getting Nazi tattoos. And number two, you get out, and if you're in the GOP, just point to the opposition. But if you're not going to solve the issues on where the economy is, you know, the thing with Iran is extremely important. That we conquer the regime and the regime is gone is critical. And I'm having my doubts as to whether or not it's actually going to happen now. And I thought from day one, shortly after day one, there was no way we weren't going to conquer the regime and the regime would be gone. I thought for sure.
0: You know, we said even if it's legal, you know, the stories coming out about the president's family and the money that they're making, it doesn't matter. Trump won because he related to the worker and he wasn't viewed as part of the elite. Let me just get it here where the find out where it is here. I'm passed right by it. 70% say the Republican Party is closely tied to elite interest. 55% say the same about the Democratic Party. The 15-point gap reflects more Democrats and independents saying the GOP is tied to elites. Even Republicans are equally likely to describe both parties as close to the elites. When you do all the stuff, even if it's legal, doesn't matter. If people believe that because of the influence that you have, you are enriching yourselves, they don't like it.
2: Or if you're, eventually enriching yourself, but also helping enrich others. Cronyism.
0: Right.
2: You know, and you don't have to even make the direct tie.
0: No, you don't.
2: You know, you get a photo op, you get to take a picture with someone, and then all of a sudden there it is, and people get that image in their head that they're all in it to get rich. Someone made the comment about the other day about, actually, I think it was on Joe Rogan, Pelosi, and how she became just incredibly wealthy. Just massive amounts of, you know, I think they said her net worth was, according to him at that time, I didn't even look it up, but he was saying $400 million. If that's accurate, I haven't checked it. That's about where Mitt Romney was when he ran in 2012. His net worth was about $400 million. And everybody was like, this rich guy, these elites. And so the problem with populism and the elites, you know, and this whole, well, they're all for the elites and they're just enriching themselves. It doesn't matter what is accurate, what is true. Perception is reality.
0: Or what's legal.
2: Right.
0: Or illegal.
2: Right.
0: I mean, clearly,
2: nobody is above the law. But to your point, yeah, it's if it's building that perception, because what you're talking about is the midterm elections or any election cycle. You're already talking about 28 and how things are going to be shaped for 28.
0: I think the point to understand, though, is that the Republican Party is Trump. Because you had the Republican Party has not disagreed with any of the policies on immigration and the economy and inflation that the president is responsible for. And it really is amazing to see on immigration that the Democrats have the lead. But again, America, and this is partly, the, you know, a significant portion of the blame is on the American public that wants something done. They just don't want to see it.
2: That's something we've talked about for a while.
0: Yeah.
2: But we believe in the Tom Holman approach.
0: Yes.
2: And now with sanctuary cities, it's hard because his approach is primarily, look, if you have an illegal in custody, then let's make a very safe order of custody to ICE so that person can be processed.
0: So, again, it's only one poll, but there isn't one poll that I've seen in the last year where the Republican Party on the economy is leading Democrats or inflation.
2: Right.
0: And that's a problem. And to the life of me, after seeing the mistakes that the Democrats made when it came to inflation, that the Republicans seem not to care about prices, and I'm sorry, the president claims he cares about prices, but everything that he does in his behavior shows he does not.
2: Right. Well, the Canadian tariffs, you know, the other day are that's a prime example.
0: Right. There is this belief that they can manipulate that the central planners of the government can manipulate the economy, and we said this already. We said that socialism coming in, it makes it a lot easier for socialism to come in when the socialists can say, hey, your president believes that the government should have equity in companies and is actively doing it.
2: Well, in the whole housing bill, you know, he put the brakes on the housing bill because he said, nope, until we get the Save America Act done, we're not going to do that. But you're also kicking the door open with that housing bill. It didn't go as far as it originally was going to. But when you've got Elizabeth Warren on board with that housing bill, I've got a problem. Yep.
0: We are Red Eye Radio.
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3: The concern about what is the second Atlantic tropical named storm of the season.
4: Because of the angle of approach, heading toward the Gulf Coast, toward the northwest, almost parallel to the land surface as you move across Florida, Alabama, Mississippi, Louisiana, and Texas, it's very difficult to ascertain where Bertha will move inland.
3: USDA meteorologist Brad Rippey says although landfall location is still not definite, what is expected of Bertha is gusty winds, rough surf, and potential heavy rains along the northern Gulf Coast.
4: We are expecting a relatively weak system, just a low to middle-end tropical storm at peak intensity before Bertha moves inland. At this time, we do expect perhaps some 2 to 6 inch rainfall totals. It's not out of the question that if Bertha gains some more organization or slows down a little bit more even, that we could see some higher totals and some flooding in the northern Gulf region over the next several days.
3: I'm Rod Bain reporting for the U.S. Department of Agriculture in Washington, D.C.
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0: We're on iRadio. He is Eric Carly, and I'm Gary McNamara. Now, the good thing is, and we'll have these stats from the Fox News poll coming up following the bottom of the hour, is what America thinks about socialism. And really interesting there. What I thought here was another one. I was fully 85% support a mandatory retirement age for members of Congress, up 20 points since 2002.
2: Hmm.
0: Except everyone will vote for anybody of any age if it's their party.
2: Yeah. Right. Yeah.

0: We ask parents who adopted teens to share their journey.
1: Nathan has taught me to embrace the moment. Age-wise, I mean, I'm in my late 60s. I'm old enough to be his grandfather. Will he be embarrassed to acknowledge me as his dad? I think the most important thing we can do is let them know that they're safe, that they're valued and cared for and loved, and that they're important.
2: I knew I wanted to be adopted by him because of how he taught me to be the person who I am today. And it's coming from a dad that didn't expect to become a dad, and I feel very proud to be his son.
1: I was what he needed, and he was what I needed. 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
1: And he is Eric Carle, and I'm Gary McNamara. Coming up in just a minute, what does the public, according to the Fox News poll, think about the DSA, the Democratic Socialist of America? That coming up in just a minute.
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1: When you look at the Fox News poll, again, not that it's a be-all, end-all, but every single poll, whether it's a conservative poll or liberal poll, show that on both the war and on the economy and inflation, Republicans and Trump are getting killed. In any normal election, they lose the midterms. Hmm. Now, the difference is the Democratic Party. People don't believe the Democratic Party is the solution. They want change. Many want major change. But what do they think about socialism? And this is where the Republicans and Trump, and I say the Republicans and Trump because it has been the president that has led with almost no opposition on anything what the Republican Party is about right now and what they have put into legislation or whatever.
2: Mm-hmm.
1: And that's why I lump both together, because Trump is a Republican Party and the Republican Party is Trump.
2: Yeah.
1: That's how strong of a personality and how strong the things that he has put into effect, the majority of what I agree with,
2: right,
1: are being passed by the Republicans. Of course, there are things we disagree with. But when you look at the polling here, 50% of voters have a positive view of capitalism, down from a high of 57% in 2019. All right? Okay. For socialism, though, it's 30%.
2: Mm.
1: Favorability up from 27% last year, but below the 32% who said the same in 2021.
2: Hmm.
1: The Democratic Socialists of America are viewed positively by 31%, which means all Democrats.
2: Yeah.
1: In order to get that number, 31%, that's very low. It means you're almost all of your support is with Democrats. And the Republicans have not started their marketing against what the socialists actually stand for.
2: Right.
1: But it's getting out there. Even without the commercials, you're seeing it on CNN. You're seeing it on MS Now.
2: Oh, yeah.
1: Where people are like, you know, what are they doing? When you've got people, you know, like Bill Maher. I thought James Carville, I thought he was going to have a heart attack yesterday. Just the latest video out there where he's just like, you know, what in the hell's going on with our party? You've never really seen that before, especially from members in the media. And you do wonder about the erosion of support. When you look at, you know, the Barry Weisses, she's a Democrat.
2: Yeah.
1: Runs CBS.
2: Yeah.
1: She's a Democrat. And it's just she believes in journalism, which they go crazy over. But when you see a Jonathan Turley, the Democrat, a Dershowitz has rejected the Democrats.
2: Mm-hmm.
1: Bill Maher, as vocal as you can get. about the Democrats. Rahm Emanuel.
2: Oh, yeah, yeah.
1: James Carville.
2: Right.
1: You're getting a few now members of Congress starting to fight back, but that's where the Republicans still have hope. And as was mentioned also from the polling statistics, they lead so much in, for the Democrats still lead so much in the liberal states that it really skews everything, because that doesn't affect, you know, if a Democrat can win 90 to 10 in California, but a Republican can only win 55 to 45 in the state of Texas, well, then it seems like the lead of Democrats is way more than it actually is when you extrapolate it over the entire country and the different races.
2: Right, yeah. But, yeah, it's, you know, here's the question. Where are we on these social issues? Because the Democratic Socialists of America have lined it out now, just in time for the election, what they want. And it's something that I, you know, felt was likely going to happen, especially if Mamdani won. This was before the mayoral election in New York City. But the party itself, at least the loudest part of the party, the most radical part of the party that leads the party, they're the ones that have to decide to cross that threshold, and they did. And here we are. And the question is, number one, why aren't Democrat or why aren't Republicans doing more to point out what the DSA is all about and where that party is going? It's our frustration on a daily basis. But it could be enough to overcome the economic issues. I don't assume anything. I don't assume one thing is true and, you know, in terms of trying to predict election cycles, because you won't know until the results are in sometime in June of 2027 when California is done finishing, you know, finishing counting all their votes. There's the problem that you have, is that you know where they want to go. The GOP knows where they want to go. They're promoting now where they want to go. Yes. Things that are fixable within the GOP, like the economy. Things with the economy are fixable. These are all choices we've made. We can choose to do something different. But whether it means, you know, getting the war with Iran over with and accomplishing the mission and getting it behind us, how whatever that's going to take to get energy prices down, coming in and moderating on tariffs and the reduction of tariffs. But it has to be done. All of these things have to be accomplished. And the question is, do you have to do it before between now and November? I believe you do. I don't think you can. You don't have the time. We're only talking about months now. And but if people believe, well, the GOP is, you know, things that we've got a problem with over on the GOP side can be fixed. This radical behavior by the left is only getting more and more radical, and it's never going to turn around and go the opposite direction. In other words, that is not going to be fixed.
1: By an 11-point margin, more Democrats have a favorable opinion of socialism, 52%, than capitalism, 41%. While by more than a 50-point margin, more Republicans have a positive view of capitalism, 71%, than socialism, 11%. Understand, though, there's still 28% of Republicans going, I don't know, capitalism, or I have no idea how the economy works. Just give me stuff.
2: Well, no, that's the problem we've had with these polls, is those respondents, even if they're not in the majority, in fact, especially the ones not in the majority that seem to be just completely ignorant of how things work. They're the ones we want to talk to.
1: Well, again, Democrats basically 52% favorable opinion on socialism, 41% on capitalism. That right there is 93%. Only 7% say I don't know.
2: Right.
1: You've got 28% of Republicans, according to the polls, saying they don't know what's a better system, capitalism or socialism. You know, when you actually look at the history of economics and politics of the world, and you have that with the Republicans, you got a huge problem.
2: Oh, yeah. Yeah. Yeah.
1: When you have 28%, oh, I don't know.
2: Yeah.
1: I don't know. Democrats, you know, look, they'll believe anything. They believe a man can be a woman because a man says so. They now practice the racism of identity politics. You want to know how Neanderthal is a Democratic Party that embraces identity politics? They don't judge people as individuals. They judge them. We know it because that's a huge problem that Democrats admit. Identity politics, they judge people by groups and not individuals. And then the misogyny and sexism of the radical transgender movement. Sophie Cunningham now getting blasted. You know, in the WNBA, because she said, no, boys shouldn't compete against girls. They're right. Not giving up on this insanity.
2: Right.
1: And everyone knows, even the Democrats know, it's insanity. Now, check this out. 45% of voters have a favorable view of Bernie Sanders. That makes Bernie Sanders, a communist, more popular than J.D. Vance, 41%. Trump 38%, or even AOC at 35%. Voters under 30 and those 65 plus are equally likely to view Sanders positively, 48% and 46%. For AOC, more voters 65 plus have a favorable view than young voters. 65 plus view AOC, 41% view her favorably. Young voters, 33%, and three times as many of those under 30 say they've never heard of AOC.
2: Okay.
1: Overall, 44% have a favorable view of Israel, down from 58% a decade ago. And think about that one. A Western democracy versus Sharia supremacy. And people are taking the side of those that believe in Sharia supremacy.
2: I think what this tells us overall, what it tells me is this is what happens when you legalize it. There are too many I don't know questions. There's too much ignorance coming through on this poll from the respondents. Because they don't know how capitalism works. We know that, many of them. They don't know how socialism works, truly works, when fully implemented. They don't know communism. They don't know these things.
1: No. Ignorance is bliss. It really is true.
2: They're just living in a unicorn world saying, well, look, if we just get a government back to, you know, handing out checks, that would be great.
1: But the Democrats have hit the generic ballot number that neither party has achieved since 1996 with the plus 7.
2: Mm-hmm.
1: That's a problem for Republicans.
2: It's a huge problem.
1: Yep.
2: Yep.
1: We are Red Eye Radio.
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15: My name is Erica, and my son, Kaysen, is a patient at Shriners Children. My oldest called me and said, Kaysen got burnt. I said, how bad is it? He wouldn't answer me. Before we could see Kaysen, the trauma doctor came in and said, he needs to go to Shriners.
16: 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He's riding his dirt bike, doing all of the things that you would want him to do. I can't think of another system that has the impact on pediatric patients that Shriners Children's does.
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0: We are Red Eye Radio. He's our Carly, not Gary McNamara. By the way, I'm just looking here at this picture of Hassan Piker, who told Mamdani to shut the F up because he believes that Mamdani is moderating now.
1: Okay. Yeah.
0: There's
1: a problem.
0: But I just wonder, where did he get what he was wearing when he gave that speech to the college Democrats that looks like it's a Mao uniform? Looks like it's a Chinese military uniform.
1: I don't know. Could have had it made, custom made, or I don't know. Is that page on Amazon? I don't know. I have no idea.
0: I mean,
1: but it looks like it was done intentionally.
0: Yes, of course.
1: Someone didn't just say, you have to wear this. He chose to wear it.

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9: From ABC News, I'm Mike Dubusky. President Trump once again ratcheting up the tensions with Iran, saying for every ship it strikes in the Strait of Hormuz, the U.S. will attack a bridge or power plant inside Iran. ABC News Chief Global Affairs Correspondent Martha Raddatz has more from Jordan.
10: And of course, the Iranians immediately responded to this, you know, eye for an eye. If you do this to us, we'll do the same sort of thing to you. And we've already seen the Iranians striking throughout the Gulf, in Jordan, in Kuwait, in Bahrain. So if President Trump decides to do that, that is a whole new level of fight.
9: The back and forth comes as U.S. forces continue to launch strikes on Iran, the most recent of which focused on maritime capabilities, missile and drone storage facilities, and air defense assets, according to U.S. Central Command. A former modeling scout connected to Jeffrey Epstein has been found dead.
11: Daniel Ciado, one-time

0: Modeling scout for Jeffrey Epstein was found dead in his home outside Paris on Monday. That's according to French authorities. Siad's name appears over 2,000 times in the Epstein files released by the DOJ. In emails, Siad connected Epstein to young women he recruited from around the world. Some, he would note, were teenagers, writing in one correspondence, "I feel like fishermen sometime, I catch quick."
1: ABC's James Longman. The family-ordered autopsy of Nolan Wells has come back inconclusive when it comes to determining the cause of that teenager's death. ABC's Aaron Katursky has what officials did learn.
2: The pathologist the family hired also noted he did not find evidence of any fractures, did not find any evidence of deep tissue injuries.
1: Wells went missing on the 4th of July while visiting a barrier island in Mississippi with friends. His body was found 2 days later. His family suspects foul play. And in Louisiana, Tropical Storm Bertha is moving slowly across the southern coast. You're listening to ABC News.
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1: Florida officials now on the hunt for Isabella Johnson, a woman wanted for the murder of Jason Coulthart. ABC's Trevor Alts.
5: Police say 38-year-old Isabel Johnson was last seen on June 26th, sounding anxious on this surveillance video from a business.
6: That's my house.
5: Authorities had discovered Coulthart's body the day before in Freeport, Florida, buried in a shallow grave. He'd been missing since May.
1: That outbreak of the parasitic bug linked to lettuce continues to grow, with the number of cases now in the thousands and several hundred waiting to be confirmed. ABC's Elizabeth Schulze has the latest on the growing problem of cyclosporiasis.
7: Cases of that parasitic stomach illness skyrocketing to record levels. More than 11,000 people have been sickened in 41 states. The FDA has linked 1,600 cases to lettuce supplied to Taco Bell in 5 states. Officials say the likely source of that cyclosporiasis outbreak is Taylor Farms iceberg lettuce from a farm in Mexico. All the companies potentially affected have removed the lettuce from their supply.
1: And a medical center in California had to go into a brief lockdown after a man began acting erratically in the parking lot, waving a machete and threatening officers outside. Police say they used beanbag rounds to try and end the standoff, but were forced to fire on the man when he rushed at officers with a machete. Mike Dubusky, ABC News.
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0: 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Gary McNamara and Eric Harley talk about everything from politics to social issues and news of the day. 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
1: All across America, we are Red Eye Radio. 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
2: Hi.
1: You know, it got up to 109 in my town yesterday.
2: You know, it's crazy. I was running errands about the time you posted. You posted you were working in your yard.
1: Yeah.
2: And I think it was a little after that, actually.
1: It's 106 then.
2: It was 106 then. I think it was an hour or hour and a half later. I went to go run some errands just in my neighborhood. And it's radiant heat. It wasn't the actual temperature, but my truck read 121 degrees. That's the radiant heat basically coming off of the pavement that affects that reading. Then you drive around for a little bit and it kind of gets closer to what the actual reading was. But yeah, 109. And I think we're supposed to get back up above 100 today.
1: And I had to go visit a friend in the hospital in Fort Worth. So I got caught up in traffic. And when I got caught up in traffic, I got caught up in an area where there was a ton of road construction being done. And so I'm looking out, you know, seeing the workers out there saying, how the hell did they do that? Now, I saw a ton of cooling tents.
2: Yeah.
1: But then something I never thought of before.
2: What's that?
1: Because there's all the massive road construction equipment in there.
2: Mm-hmm.
1: And so as I'm sitting there at a dead stop.
2: Yeah.
1: For like 15 minutes before it got moving. And I think it was because construction equipment or something was crossing the highway. But I'm looking at these, you know, these big dump trucks and earth movers, excavators, and thinking to myself, they're all enclosed. They got to have air conditioning.
2: They do.
1: I looked it up on AI, and it's like,
2: yeah.
1: And then they talked about specifically in Texas and had the companies that actually are there to immediately repair if there's any problem with the air conditioning in those massive vehicles.
2: You'd
1: die if you didn't have it.
2: A friend of mine who I've known since grade school works in this area in construction. Right now, he's working on the expansion of DFW. And the equipment he's in is air conditioned. And now a lot of the stuff that they have to do by hand. You know, so they got to get out there and they got to get in the sun. But they're very careful, you know, about brakes and everything else. And also working at night, you know, helps a little bit. Sometimes that's to catch up on a schedule. You kind of have to work when you can. And now that we're kind of past our rainy season, you can work at just, you know, you can work almost every day. And you know, 100 degrees, but 109, they're very careful. You know, there was a postal carrier, another postal carrier, just about 15, 20 minutes north of here, who passed away in the heat from the heat. And that's happened before. That actually happened in our area before, last year or year before. And you think about the people, like on my street, my mailbox is on my porch. So Daniel, our carrier, great guy, I've known him for years, and he comes by and he's got to walk the whole street. You know, I don't know how big his route is, but it's amazing how fast he gets one street done. But they're, you know, they're working in the heat. I remember my dad. When my dad was after his military career, he drove a truck delivering pharmaceuticals. And the truck that they had him in for the longest time was a smaller truck. It wasn't the smallest box truck, but it was a box truck. So it wasn't an 18-wheeler at that time. And it had no air conditioning. And I'm like, are you kidding me? And he just had to wear a rag around his neck the whole time, kept Gatorade. He kept a cooler, actually, in his truck filled with ice down with everything. Now, he was indoors. He would go in when he would deliver to hospitals and pharmacies. He would, you know,

0: last, or last easily, the 15 minutes that I'm out there.
1: Mm-hmm.
0: And then I come in for, you know, 10 minutes, cool off, throw down some water, you know, put more water on the evaporation hat, put it back on. But when you take the hat off and you walk in, your head's completely cool. It's cold. I mean, it's the rest of your body might get hot. But I did have, getting back to your car thing, when I lived in Florida and Texas from late 82 to late 86, I didn't have air conditioning in my vehicle.
1: Mm.
0: I lived in Florida and I lived in East Texas. So, I mean, it's as hot there as it does here.
1: I've had a couple of cars without air conditioning. It's not good.
0: But it's amazing how when I was in my 20s, it wasn't as big of a deal.
1: No.
0: There wasn't like, I've got to sell this car and I got to do whatever I do to be able to get air conditioning. It was just like, whatever.
1: Yeah. Well, when I was young, I always thought, well, I'll fix the air conditioner, because there was an air conditioner on the car, or this one car I had. But I didn't mind rolling the windows down. You know, it was an old Monte Carlo. It was a cool car. And rolling the windows down also kept the weed smell out of the car. So that way, if the cops pulled me over. That's not true.
0: I know.
1: It wouldn't keep the weed smell out of the car, unfortunately. No. I never really, because, you know, I wasn't an adult, so I wasn't like traveling hours, you know, to go see someone or whatever. Mm-hmm. I lived in a small town. I was in the car maybe 15 minutes at a time, you know, so it wasn't a big deal. And now I live 2.2 miles from here. No, I'm going to have AC. I'm going to have AC. Even at night, I'm going to have AC. In the winter, I'm going to have AC.
0: I mean, what a great, you know, and I know we know liberals hate air conditioning.
1: Yeah, yeah.
0: Except their own.
1: Right, exactly. Exactly.
0: Yeah. I will say this, though, that it's wonderful to walk back in the air conditioning, but I was out for a while. And after that, I take the hydrating fluid that has salt.
1: Mm-hmm.
0: And somebody was telling me that the other day. They said, you know, salt is, and I go, what they have in the hydrating fluid.
1: Mm-hmm.
0: They, you know, the powder, excuse me, that you put into water, and mm-hmm. they got like 20% of your minimum daily adult requirement of salt, mm-hmm. sodium.
1: Mm-hmm.
0: But when the biggest impact it has is when I used to golf during the summer. I really don't golf during the summer anymore. It's just too much of a beat down. But when I'd finished 9 holes and you felt beat down, you take the bottle of water, you put that powder in, you shake it up, you take it, you get a salt high.
1: Mm-hmm.
0: You can feel it.
1: Yeah.
0: You can actually, you start waking up. It's mm-hmm. like, whoa.
1: Yeah. Yeah.
0: I stopped because, you know, I can't. I golfed one time in 112 degrees, and we walked.
1: Yeah, that can't be fun.
0: We gave up like on the 14th hole. We walked and I just said, you know, but that was a long time ago. But then I was still up to just even 2 years ago. I was golfing during the summer, and I finally just said, it's too much of a beatdown. It just is. I mean, the heat just, you know, when you get older, it really. And I think age really does have an impact. I don't know why, but age does have an impact of how you handle heat. Now, I did have heat stroke once, and that's when I lived in East Texas, and we used to play basketball in the middle of the day, and it'd be 105, 106.
1: Mm-hmm.
0: And one day I took the ball out of bounds, and I can still remember the feeling. It was a euphoric feeling. I'm playing basketball, I'm like, this is great, it's so hot out, and I've got the chills.
1: Yeah.
0: Take the ball out of bounds. My head would have hit the concrete if the guy in front of me guarding me hadn't caught me.
1: Right.
0: You know, the guy was taking the ball out of bounds and he's guarding me. And there I go, whoop, right there. And woke up at the side and drank water and I was done for the day. I didn't go to the hospital. I probably should have, but I was young and foolish back then. But I learned at that point, you don't mess with heat.
1: Yeah, I've been in a situation actually in an ER with dehydration. And ironically,

0: Ironically, I was in Galveston at this ER, and they gave me IV, saline solution. And I thought, this is ironic because I was literally right across the street from the beach that has the most salt water. And I'm paying probably a lot of money, or the insurance company was, for me to get this hydration. I had some other things going on, and it wasn't ended up not being too serious. But one time I did, I was running, actually. Went out for a run, 98 degrees. And when I came back around the house, by the house, I thought, I think I better go inside because my sweating started to slow down. And I thought, that's not good. And sure enough, I went in, and then when I laid down, my heart was just racing. And I actually drank salt water and pickle juice. That's what I drank. They sell it now as hydration.
1: Do they really?
0: I just bought 2 gallons of it.
1: Pickle juice?
0: Day before yesterday. Yeah.
1: I think I'd rather die.
0: Yeah. And now they've taken the yellow dye number 2 out of it, so it's actually clear.
1: Okay.
0: I don't know, So
1: it doesn't taste like pickles?
0: No, it's dill juice.
1: Is it?
0: It tastes like pickles. Yeah.
1: Yeah.
0: Yeah. Yep. It will hydrate you.
1: All right. So.
0: And make it smell like a burger. Yeah. So there's that.
1: We had mentioned about Hassan Piker telling Mamdani to shut the F up.
0: Yeah.
1: Because it's like, you're hesitating. You're not. They're saying that's why AOC, her numbers, AOC's numbers are, Trump has better favorability numbers than AOC. And one of the reasons, and Piker was talking about it, is because Mamdani's starting to hesitate when he gives an explanation.
0: Yeah.
1: Basically trying to think now, how will the public judge this instead of just saying it? And he said, that's what AOC did.
0: Right.
1: AOC now parses her words, and if you're going to be a communist, be a commie and be a proud commie. If you're going to be a Nazi, if you're going to be a Chinese communist,
0: wear the uniform.
1: If you're going to believe in anti-Semitism, if you're going to be a racist, if you're going to be a misogynist, if you're going to be a sexist, be an absolute dominant in your face. Communist, sexist, misogynist, Nazi, whatever else you want to throw in there.
0: Yeah. No, that's exactly what we've talked about for a long time. We said it during the interim period after the election in 2008, before he was inaugurated. We talked about Barack Obama. For you people who think, that he's going to do all of these things on the left that voted for him, well, he's going to have to moderate. He's going to have to temper some of these things. And the way he talks, he's going to say a bunch of things and do a bunch of things you're not going to like. It's the case with all of them, because diplomacy will, at every turn, will catch you, and then you're in the headlines, and they don't want to be in the headlines for that reason. This is the problem with their ideas. Their ideas are failures. Well, they've been proven.
1: Well, that's
0: failures.
1: What, whether it's Mamdani or AOC, they start looking and saying, I believe this, but I don't know if I can sell it.
0: Right.
1: Because she came out, she's the one that really was the architect of the Green New Deal.
0: Yeah.
1: Which really sent you to communism.
0: Right.
1: She really hasn't proposed anything that radical since.
0: No.
1: There was a big blowback on that. But you think about it, AOC with only 35% approval.
0: Yeah.
1: Trump's is better.
0: Yeah.
1: And, you look at that and you're just, when I saw that, I went, all right, here we go. Eventually you will become an oppressor. And if you do not subscribe to the socialism, communism of the DSA, then you are an oppressor. Piker said it the other day when he's saying you're a collaborator with the Democratic Party, basically to hell with the Democratic Party.
0: Oh, this is the problem with identity politics, that if you get to a point, and the same applies to the DSA, you're either with us full on or you're not.
1: Yeah. You're our enemy.
0: You can't hesitate. Yeah, if you hesitate, you're the enemy.
1: Right. You can't be silent.
0: You're going to be the oppressor eventually. I said it a couple of weeks ago. Eventually, Mamdani will be the oppressor. So it begins.
1: We are Red Eye Radio.
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1: We're Renee Radio. He's our recording. I'm Gary McNamara. Well, this meeting that James Tallarico, the Democrat, that's running for Senate in Texas, that the altercation with a woman, a black woman, in Houston on Sunday, really started things going as he's now come out in favor of reparations, Tallarico, which he has never talked about before.
0: Right.
1: He's just always kept quiet on it.
0: Right.
1: He didn't want to broach that topic. But here this is. She says to him, black people don't trust you for this reason, and you cannot win without us. So you stay here, you answer our questions, or you suffer the consequences. Listen to this. Here we go.
12: Mm-hmm. Stay here, you answer our questions, or you suffer the consequences.
13: So I'm happy to engage. We'll come to here in just a second. I appreciate you being here, and I appreciate you traveling in, and I appreciate you.
12: I did it for my people.
0: Well, all right.
1: You can tell he's stalling too.
0: Yeah.
1: I thank you for coming. Yeah. I really appreciate you coming.
0: I want to start by saying thank you for blah, blah, blah, blah.
1: Yeah.
0: That's, diversion.
1: That's something you can't do in talk radio.
0: No.
1: You can't stall like that.
0: Yeah. I just want to start by thanking everyone for being here today.
1: Yeah.
0: No.
1: We're so glad that you went to the app or turned on the radio station or
0: we thank our
1: listeners because we are grateful for them.
0: Yes, we are.
1: But it's not a stall tactic.
0: No, it isn't.
1: Just love that. We'll get to more of that coming up here.

0: It all connects. 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
1: And he's Eric Harley, and I'm Gary McNamara. 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You know, it's really interesting because with the DSA now in there and the radical Democrats now taking over the party, everything is different when it comes to, you know, you being an oppressor.
2: Yeah.
1: Because now, I mean, we played the thing from Tallarico where the black woman was saying, black Democrat woman, people don't trust you. You cannot win without us. So you stay here and you answer our questions or you suffer the consequences. And the Free Beacon had that on X. And then they had a story. James Tallarico now says he backs reparations for slavery. And if you do the research, he hasn't backed reparations before.
2: Right.
1: And they, as they write here, claiming Texas still suffers from the reverberations of slavery, Tallarico threw his support behind reparations during a town hall event, saying he would enact tuition relief, home ownership, baby bonds for black people to help build generational wealth. The move comes at a fraught time for the Texas Democrat, as recent polling shows he's struggling to shore up support from the black community, and comes one day. He came up with this one day after he was dressed down by an angry voter who declared that black people don't trust him. Tallarico's remarks mark a significant leftward shift now in his messaging from his primary campaign. He declined to comment on reparations, which were supported by Jasmine Crockett, as he presented himself to voters as a progressive who could appeal across party lines. We told you he wasn't a moderate. The messaging helped propel Tallarico to a comfortable primary victory in March over Crockett, who is black and now claims she lost her Democrat primary race due to racism.
2: Oh,
1: by the way, the campaign said that back then, too.
2: Yeah, the day after or something.
1: It was racist. It was a racist race, Crockett said during a podcast appearance just a couple of weeks ago. Crockett's view appears to be shared by a significant portion of black Texas voters. A New York Times Siena poll in June found that 12% of black Texas voters hold a very unfavorable view of Tallarico. Tallarico's troubles with black voters appears to stem from an episode in February in which the former congressman, Colin Allred, a black man who lost his 2024 election to Senator Ted Cruz in a 9-point race, publicly accused Tallarico of being a racist for having the audacity to allegedly refer to him as a, quote, mediocre black man, end of quote.
2: Wow.
1: We're laughing at where we know, because we know where this is going.
2: Yeah.
1: Allred briefly ran for Senate again in 2025, and after his early departure from the race, Crockett was considered a heavy favorite for the Texas Democratic Senate nomination. Commenting on Allred's departure in February, Tallarico reportedly told a Dallas-based political commentator that he signed up to run against a mediocre black man, not a formidable and intelligent black woman. Allred seized on Tallarico's alleged comments to cast him as a racist in a video message, urging all young black men out there to shrug off their haters by voting for Crockett. Tallarico denied making the offensive remark and called the accusation a mischaracterization of a private conversation. So there you go. But yeah, like I said, even Tallarico now, he's a racist.
2: Yeah, well, of course.
1: He's a racist. Now, you may be saying that Jasmine Crockett has no credibility because the last racist thing that she talked about was Argentina against Spain. And racism is why, and she couldn't figure out whether people were cheering for Argentina or not. She really was muddling that message completely.
2: Yeah, she fumbled that.
1: She really fumbled that. But racism somehow was involved in that.
2: Ironically, she fumbled while talking about soccer.
1: And as was noted immediately, because the point we believe she was trying to make is that people were supporting Argentina over Spain for racist reasons, and she was reminded by most critics of her racist commentary that apparently she missed the colonization of Latin America by the Spanish.
2: Right. Yeah.
1: Oh, my God, it's so great.
2: It's
1: really, it's just so great.
2: Is ignorance that bliss? Am I missing out on something? I mean, I don't pretend or claim to be the smartest guy in the room ever, even if I'm the only one in the room.
1: No, that's a great point. You and I could never take, and I know our audience couldn't take just a slogan and run with that without questioning whether it was true or not.
2: Well, we wouldn't make it one segment. You know what I mean? You're not going to. It's just, to me, it's mind-boggling. What gets people to vote for individuals who are just off the charts ignorant? I just don't get it. I really don't get it. And yet it happens. It comes down to the willfully ignorant voter. You go out of your way to make things that aren't important important, and the issues themselves aren't important, but it doesn't matter. You vote in a different way. That's how it runs. You're voting for the wrong reason. You're voting for anything else but the issues. You know, the ads come together with, you know, so-and-so is strong on crime, or...
1: No.
2: Or likes... No. Yeah.
1: Not anymore.
2: No, strong on crime, not strong on police.
1: Okay. Yeah,
2: strong, I got it right.
1: I'm strong on crime.
2: I'm strong on crime.
1: And people like, see, that person's pro-law enforcement.
2: Say the pro-law... No. I support the gangs.
1: We want crime. No, we're strong on crime. We want crime.
2: Listen, criminals are just trying to feed their family like everybody else.
1: It was AOC, right?
2: AOC.
1: Yeah.
2: Oh, my gosh. No, seriously. If she can get elected, if all of these others can get elected, I'm just wondering how bliss is that ignorance. I mean, wow. You've got to live, because the willfully ignorant voter is the one that's making this happen. These are all choices.
1: Mm-hmm.
2: These people don't just walk into office. You just jump on board. It's just become that easy to win in certain parts of this country.
1: Yeah.
2: But here's the problem, you know. At some point, they become the oppressor, just as we pointed out. Look, the clock is ticking as soon as you win. It's only a matter of time. And Mamdani is... finding that out now, and AOC has been finding that out for quite some time.
1: You know, just want to get to this here for the end of the hour, because you and I were talking about this. I think it was by the end of the show. This had come out yesterday. Mm. Remember, at the beginning of the show, I'd mentioned Jason Alexander, probably a Costanza reference or something.
2: Mm.
1: But Jason Alexander, this is from Fox, Jason Alexander is taking accountability for his past mistakes. The 66-year-old actor recently apologized to Courtney Stodden for participating in a 2012 Funny or Die sketch in which he held a cell phone to her chest and made comments about her body when she was a minor. Looking back at the comedy sketch in which Ms. Stodden and I participated in 2012, I completely agree that it was inappropriate and I truly regret it, he told Fox News Digital in a statement. But more importantly, I am sorry for any harm or distress it has caused her. I offer her my sincerest apologies. The apology comes one day after she called out Alexander on Instagram as one of the writers of the sketch, adding, as an adult, that fact has become harder, not easier, for me to understand. I was 17 years in this photo. The older I get, the more impossible this is to understand. During this comedy sketch, Jason Alexander repeatedly rubbed his phone across my breasts while saying there was no signal in my head, but plenty of signal in my chest. Later in the sketch, he joked that when I turned 18, he'd like to have his way with me. She added she was a minor and didn't have the legal power to decide whether I wanted to participate and that the contracts were signed by adults. What is a 17-year-old in? Because that was an organized, that, you know, Funny or Die was this.
2: Yeah.
1: It was a commercial enterprise.
2: Yeah.
1: What in the hell was a 17-year-old in a sketch for?
2: Well, like and it was written into the sketch about her age when you turn 18.
1: Yeah.
2: First of all, how is that even funny?
1: Maybe that was the die part.
2: Yeah.
1: That wasn't funny. That was a
2: well,
1: die.
2: Well, if the name is Funny or Die, I guess there is no die. Promise to be funny.
1: Yeah. I don't remember that one.
2: I don't think I've ever seen it. No.
1: Yeah, I don't think I've ever seen it either.
2: No. I've only seen a handful of the Funny or Die things that happened. I mean,
1: so you're saying he was one of the writers. Everybody signed a contract.
2: Right.
1: You knew what the script was.
2: Yeah.
1: So this wasn't just Jason Alexander doing it.
2: No.
1: I'm not trying to take responsibility away from him, by the way.
2: No, but Funny or Die,
1: just stating the truth. This was
2: the people who run Funny or Die put it up there.
1: Right. This was a group.
2: It was posted because it was on, it's an online.
1: Right. This is a group of adults who wrote it, produced it.
2: Yeah.
1: Directed it. How does that get through? Sorry, you're 17. You can't do this.
2: Yeah, we're not going to do this. It nothing from what I've read of those lines is remotely funny. But beyond that, the whole age thing.
1: Yeah, I
2: group of adults that decided it was okay and made it happen.
1: Yeah. Oof. I know.
2: I don't know how that happens.
1: We are Red Eye Radio.
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0: We are Red Eye Radio. He's Eric Carly, and I'm Gary McNamara. So that happened in the Jason Alexander thing in 2012.
1: Right. Yeah.
0: So it still boggles my mind where anything of any type of sexual content at all would, you know, with somebody who is a minor actress.
1: Right.
0: Unless you get parental approval for that. And I don't even know, I mean, because as we know, there have been some young actors that have done things that people view and go, oh, I don't know about that one. But the fact is, it's like, whether she went along with it or not, I don't know. But I'm just telling you this, I don't care what movie it is. If I'm a producer, executive producer of that, it's not happening.
1: I know someone who's good friends with the families whose son, I know somebody who knows somebody who knows somebody. It's somebody actually who used to work for us. Her best friend's son was on a very popular Netflix series. And he was underage. And there was a lot of cursing and everything on the set. And eventually, I think a couple of times in the script, you know, he cursed. There was nothing sexual mm-hmm. or anything like that.
0: Right.
1: But a ton of violence. And the question was brought up, you know, by your friend who was one of our former colleagues. What do you think to his parents? Well, he's an actor, and these are things he's going to see anyway. He's probably already seeing them in movies, you know, elsewhere. You know, he wasn't like 5 years old, but he wasn't 18 either. This is a different, totally different story.
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9: From ABC News, I'm Mike Dabusky. A night of heavy rain and high winds for southern Louisiana after Tropical Storm Bertha made landfall.
10: We did have landfall from Tropical Storm Bertha, and that made landfall in St. Bernard's Parish in southern Louisiana. So what happens next? First, let's talk about the track. By Thursday morning, it's headed just south of Lake Charles. Houston, Thursday evening, it's arriving as probably remnant lows, meaning it really starts to lose all its zeal, but still brings some impactful weather, some rain to the area and parts of central Texas by Friday morning.
9: ABC News meteorologist Samara Theodore. Meanwhile, flood watches are in effect across six states in the eastern U.S. thanks to a stalled front over the mid-Atlantic. U.S. CENTCOM has conducted another round of strikes on Iranian targets. It came hours after President Trump attended the dignified transfer of four American soldiers killed last weekend in the Middle East.
11: President Trump bringing the family of fallen soldier First Lieutenant Tyler Fian on board Air Force One from Dover to Marietta, Georgia, and recognizing them at a rally.
12: To Sherry and Stephen and David, we will carry Tyler's memory in our hearts forever, and I just want to thank you. It's an honor to have you here today. Please.
11: Human rights activists in Iran say they've recorded 3,684 casualties since the war began. Jacqueline Lee, ABC News, Los Angeles.
9: The outbreak of cyclosporiasis, the parasitic bug linked to lettuce, is growing, with the number of cases now topping 11,000.
13: In New York, Chase Strangio says he was one of more than 40 people sickened after eating a boxed lunch at a corporate event and had symptoms for weeks.
14: The main difference between this illness from the cyclospora parasite and other stomach bugs was that it would not go away. It lasted a long time. I had ongoing pain.
13: There are more than double the number of cases we see in a typical year, and we're only halfway through the season.
9: ABC's Elizabeth Schulze, you're listening to ABC News.
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9: ABC News has obtained new information related to Monday's attack on a federal building in downtown Manhattan. ABC's Aaron Katursky has what new video reveals.
17: The suspect, wearing a helmet, first sets off fireworks that shoot into the air, then toward people on the sidewalk, before a final burst as two pedestrians stroll by. The suspect then retrieves a BB rifle. The FBI said he fired several shots. Finally, the suspect grabs an orange bucket filled with flammable liquid, dumps it on the stairwell, and lights it on fire.
9: Undetermined, that's the result so far of an independent autopsy commissioned by the family of Nolan Wells. ABC News Chief Justice Correspondent Pierre Thomas.
18: The agonizing wait for answers for the parents of Nolan Wells after the autopsy they commissioned found the cause and manner of the 18-year-old's death to be undetermined.
19: There's so many people out in the public asking all of these questions, but the only question that we have is what happened to our son.
18: Wells vanished during a July 4th boat trip to a remote barrier island, and his body was recovered 2 days later.
9: Unique Pharmaceutical Laboratories, a pharmaceutical company, has issued a recall of some of its allergy medications after some alleged cross-contamination with a drug used for heartburn and severe acid reflux. Experts worry there's a reasonable probability that taking the contaminated drug would result in life-threatening events. Mike Dubusky, ABC News.
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0: Now, it's Red Eye Radio. Gary McNamara and Eric Harley talk about everything from politics to social issues and news of the day. Whether you're up late or you're just starting your day, welcome to the show from the Relief Factor Studios. This is Red Eye Radio.
1: All across America, we are Red Eye Radio. He is Eric Harley and I'm Gary McNamara. Good morning.
2: Hello.
1: All right, here we go.
2: Happy Thursday.
1: This is a story that was covered by a ton of the media, but it really didn't break out. At least I didn't see it on social media.
2: I only saw one post, and it was from Elon Musk.
1: Yeah. And, well, the interesting thing is when we talk about AI and the AI centers out there, you hear a lot about electricity and water and all that.
2: For the data centers, yeah.
1: The data centers. I was watching Bill Maher and an interview with Musk that Bill Maher was doing, saying we're running out of resources, and he goes, no we're not, because you know don't know where you're coming up with that. He goes, well, there are people that don't have food and water. He said there's plenty of water everywhere. I mean, desalination, he goes, is cheap now. He said, you know, it's all we have to do is do it, and energy, we can produce whatever energy that we need. And you and I have talked about, I mean, when you think about the AI data centers, that's been really the biggest thing, water and energy. And as we've talked about before, all these things are problems that we can sell.
2: Right.
1: Excuse me, that we can solve, not sell.
2: We might be able to sell them too.
1: We got to sell them and solve them at the same time. But this thing, I'll just read. I'll read the opening paragraph of the Wall Street Journal. It's the stuff of cybersecurity nightmares. On Tuesday, OpenAI said two artificial intelligence systems it was testing broke out of their test environment, hacked their way into the internet, and broke into another company. This is iRobot stuff. And how old's that movie? Like 25 years old?
2: That movie's, yeah, that goes like way back, honestly. And you know, you think about Terminator 2, you know, follow me if you want to live. You think about all the threats of, you know, what happens if the robots take over. What has always really concerned me, I don't know if frightened is the word. I may be to a point of being frightened only because for me, everything in my entire life has been about sure footing. About, okay, what don't I know about whatever it is, and then let's learn it, all right? So the problem with AI is that there's not really one person that is going to keep up with all of it. It is moving, it's progressing so quickly, it's advancing so quickly that we're at that point, and now OpenAI is basically, I mean, they're telling the world, it was about 24 hours ago, it was during our show yesterday, that Elon Musk actually posted this, and he reposted somebody else's post on this. And then OpenAI came out and talked about it, and then here you have this from the Wall Street Journal. So the victim is a company called Hugging Face. They provide OpenAI source tools. Open source AI tools. So the cause was a cybersecurity benchmarking test that apparently went wrong. So you had these two different programs, all right, these two different models. One was called GPT 5.6 Sol, and the other, which was even more capable, pre-release model, that the company didn't identify. So this is something, again, in development, and it's proprietary, so they're not going to identify what that other one was. The software had been configured, this is from the Wall Street Journal, for evaluation purposes to be less likely to refuse hacking commands, according to OpenAI. Now, OpenAI had caged the models in a sandbox. That's a system that didn't have access to the internet. But during the test, the AI software used its hacking skills to break out. It found a way to get online and then hacked into Hugging Face's network, according to OpenAI.
1: And my question is, my first question is, and again, somebody will probably answer it. If you don't have access to the internet, how do you get to the internet?
2: This is the great unknowns. I hate to sound like Donald Rumsfeld. We don't know what we don't know, and we don't know how to learn it. But that's the biggest problem with AI. Is I think about my

0: just a year ago or 2 years ago. By the time I get to 62, it may be such gibberish in my tiny little brain in terms of understanding it that it's one of those things that builds a lot of great concern. I hate using the word fear, but there is a reason to have a healthy fear of this kind of intelligence, because here's the thing. My questions for OpenAI are, why Hugging Face? Why, first of all, like the first question is, how in the world did it break out of the sandbox and then get into the internet? And then what led to that? What are those protocols that are in place that allowed it to do that? I mean, we all know the overall idea of AI. It's learning on the fly. It doesn't need directives from us. We are now learning that real time. We're learning that in the real world testing here at OpenAI. I think that's a big part of what we have learned here, is that you can't, how do you regulate something like that? And then why did it target Hugging Face? Was it that it knew, it identified some element at Hugging Face's website that was related to AI and the source tools, and it identified with that and connected to that, so it immediately went to that? Was that the attraction, essentially, for these two programs to break out? This is, you know, this is the great concern, because what we use AI for, sitting around going, hey, would you draw me a rose on top of a mountain or whatever? I took some pictures of my brothers when they were a little before I was born. And when my brother passed away, and we colorized them. And we also, I put one of my brothers in a pink onesie, assuming he was a girl, because he was a baby at the time. But you do all these little things with AI or have a chat. Hey, how should I blah, blah, blah? What's the best way to make a cake or whatever? All of these things are fine. What the governments do with AI, this is the big thing with what was released last week from the president and China. What concerns me the greatest about, you know, even as much as them keeping that from President Trump in his first term at his daily briefings, Intel was keeping that from him. That's a massive concern. But if they're keeping that from him, those same individuals can be implementing those same type of minds, and that setting could be implementing using AI tools to do who knows what to who knows who.
1: What I found fascinating here, first off, let me just throw this out. The Wall Street Journal article. Now, we're coming from the Wall Street Journal article. Everybody covered it, really.
0: It was covered. It was widely covered.
1: Everybody covered it. We just are using the Wall Street Journal story.
0: It didn't set fire to the internet, to social media.
1: And you think that this would?
0: Yes.
1: You know, just the conspiracy theorist would be jumping on it, and that really didn't happen. But they running here, the AI system appeared to have decided to hack Hugging Face as the quickest route to answer a benchmarking question.
0: Right.
1: Said Ariel Herbert Voss, chief executive of the cybersecurity firm Run Sybil. It's something that people thought could happen from an academic perspective, but it's not something that anyone's actually seen before.
0: Which is what my question was.
1: Just one more point I want to make. And the fears have prompted the White House to increase oversight of AI models. And this is the part right here.
0: Mm-hmm.
1: And push the private sector to deploy AI for defensive purposes. So AI will be on the offense and AI will be on the defense.
0: Yes.
1: Who wins?
0: Who wins? Because then we go back to the movie War Games.
1: Yeah.
0: Which, by the way, I don't know where you can find it. I'm sure you can find it somewhere. Go watch it. It's intriguing.

0: Now, sorry, the graphics on the computers are gonna make you laugh a little bit. It's gonna be like watching somebody play Pong for all you gamers out there. It's, you know, if you haven't seen the movie, which they may have, because it may be a cult classic for them. But it's, again, where you have, okay, if AI assumes a threat, an international, any geopolitical threat, right? If we're implementing this as a government, then what actions are to be taken? Because AI will say, because in this case, protocol wasn't a there should have been a protocol with it, and I don't know why there wasn't. It was in a sandbox, which means it had no access to the internet, that would tell it, don't attempt to get out of the sandbox. But it doesn't work that way with AI. You can tell a child that. Now, they don't always listen either. But you can't tell AI a thing. This is the thing. I started thinking as I'm reading through this and digesting all of this and thinking, because that one article that explains, you know, what the attraction to, why the AI system appeared to have decided to hack Hugging Face as a quick route to answer a benchmarking question, it's something that people thought could happen. You know, that's what I thought at first. When I didn't know the answer to that question, I thought, well, it had some connection to Hugging Face. There was something it identified with somewhere along the way, and I'm simplifying it. And for all the AI geeks out there and all of you involved directly in it, you know, pardon my very simplistic, oversimplistic language, but I'm just a lonely caveman talk show host. I don't know your AI ways. This is the concern that I have.
1: Well,
0: is that where do you build the guards? Where do you build, who builds the directives? You can't with AI, because eventually you want it to do things on its own.
1: No one has explained, and because this is the and I mentioned it earlier, because this is the question, if you have no access to the internet,
0: yeah,
1: how do you get to the internet?
0: Right. Right.
1: You can have AI software that you have in a computer that's plugged in.
0: No, it's almost like they yada yada
2: over that part. Yeah.
1: Right, but yeah, exactly. But you're not hooked up. You got a computer in front of you, but you're not hooked up to the internet.
0: Right.
1: And then you put in safeguards because the whole test is based on the fact that you're not hooked up to the internet. The precautions are taken. If you're not hooked up to the internet, how did the AI software get into the internet?
0: Right.
1: And nobody is. This is one of the things you and I talk about all the time. We read a story, and the first question we ask, we start going through. Nobody's answered that question. That's the first question you would want answered.
0: Because here's the thing, I'm not accusing anyone at OpenAI of doing anything, because I don't know. I have no idea. But how do you allow that? How do you allow it to even be a part of anything tied to the internet? Why was it not only? Why wasn't it confined to an offline device or set of devices, or, you know, a data center or whatever it is? It found its way online. How did it do that? That was either allowed and a tremendous oversight. You just assumed it wouldn't find its way onto the internet? Everything.
1: Has to be an electronic path to the internet.
0: Well, here's the thing. There's 5G signals everywhere.
1: Yeah.
0: So if there are 5G signals everywhere, then did it find a 5G signal? I have no idea.
1: Yeah. Right.
0: All of these things are happening because AI doesn't look at rules. AI does what it's designed to do. It's designed to learn, to do it on its own. It's the whole point. And that does scare the hell out of me when you apply that to governments using AI, including our own, that want to control their own people.
1: We are Red Eye Radio.
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1: We are Red Eye Radio. He's Eric Cronin. I'm Gary McNamara. One of our great listeners sent to us saying the computer is connected to the internet. The AI model's running within the sandbox, which is a restricted environment created with software.
0: Mm-hmm.
1: The AI model found a flaw in the sandbox software and was able to get through.
0: So there you have it. That's the problem that they have with.
1: And again, I don't know if that's the case. That's another possibility is how I'm taking that because I haven't read that.
0: It found a way to receive a signal at some point it had to be connected to some device that had access to the internet.
1: Well, that would make.
0: There's no way to jump just out of.
1: But that scenario makes the most sense.
0: Yeah.
1: Just simply saying it was able to get around the software.
0: Right.
1: Which makes sense that they said, well, we believe that academically that this could happen. Well, yeah.
0: Well, then your tests should have prevented this from happening. And they're saying, look, there's little to no damage done here with the break-in with Hugging Face, you know. And there is, number two, could we come up with a new name for Hugging Face? I don't know where the name comes from. But no, the concern that I have is that we assume that this could happen. Well, if you're testing something like this, this could have been even worse. There could have been damage, depending on how far the programs themselves were determined to go. And that could have done serious damage here. So how in the world was there any connectivity? Or in a setting like that, while you're testing, is it required that it's part of a system that eventually does have connectivity? I have a million questions.

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0: Before we come over, may I ask a few questions?
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0: Nice. 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
0: Awesome.
1: Yeah.
0: Now, let's just talk about what we can bring for dessert.
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1: And he is Eric Harlan. I'm Gary McNamara. Download our Red Eye Radio app today, and you can listen when and where you choose. When I saw this story yesterday and was reading it on the whole AI situation and this story that we've been talking about here,
2: yeah,
1: in the first couple of segments, the open AI models escaped and hacked into a company, I think in the movie Sneakers. Remember Sneakers?
2: Yeah, I remember that.
1: In 1992, right. Robert Redford and River Phoenix, Dan Aykroyd.
2: Yep. I remember that.
1: That was actually a pretty good movie.
2: Yeah.
1: Remember they found, they had the machine that could decode anything. Which you really think about it was probably a
2: precursor to AI.
1: Yeah.
2: I mean, if you think about the advent of computers, right? When one computer, now we have them that we can hold them, you know, the devices you can just hold in your hand. But back in the day when you and I were first learning computers, when the world was first learning computers, one computer took up an entire room. And the problem, you know, if you think about going back to that, it will be able to do so many things for us. Well, it's more than just, you know, solving a math problem or, you know, whatever it might be, finding information and all of that. And I think there are very good things about AI going forward that will be very helpful to a society, especially for those who have disabilities. And I think it will be, you know, it will be part of, you know, again, once integrated fully, which it's, I mean, we're getting there pretty quickly. It's going to be something that I think people more and more accept. The concern is that, you know, because I have trouble believing, okay, you built the sandbox, but it broke out of the sandbox. Well, we thought it was possible. Well, then why didn't you put in a protocol to make sure that it wasn't going to do that? Why was there no concern that this could, because it could have gone, like I said, much worse. There was no real damage done to Hugging Face, but it is a problem. If you look at the overall picture of AI, you know, because the article here at Wall Street Journal talks about, you know, lawmakers saying, oh, you know, we need more regulation. You can't regulate AI. And the reason you can't regulate AI is because these AI companies can't control their own AI. AI is designed to learn. AI is designed to learn about itself and find solutions and a way to do what it believes it needs to do. In this case, again, according to Wall Street Journal, the AI system appeared to have decided to hack Hugging Face as the quickest route to an answer to answer a benchmarking question. Okay, it just wanted to answer a question, but it went beyond protocol. It was in a sandbox. And it wasn't controlled. If you look at connectivity altogether, we're connected to everything. It doesn't matter. You're connected to everything. Your life is just connected, you know, one to the other. And we want to be connected. We want our devices to be listening to us because we want to say, hey, Alexa, what's the weather today? Or whatever it is. You want to give a voice command while you're driving. I can do that with my vehicle. You want to do these things. You want them to listen. And then, hey, when someone does an article, your devices are all listening to you. What? Remember when the thing came out about Apple phones, I think it was, that the iPhones were tracking you? It was your GPS.
1: Oh, yeah. I remember
2: you
1: that.
2: Gave it permission. Right. In fact, you told it to do it.
1: Yeah.
2: And that's the thing. There's the conundrum. We want the benefits of it, And then we look at it and go, oh, we want our privacy. It's like the old Facebook post. No one has the right to this information and that I posted. Oh, blah, blah, blah, blah, blah, blah. Facebook owns the real estate.
1: Somebody did that just the other day, and I'm like, this is 15 years old.
2: If you're posting pictures to your kids, then they have them.
1: I own everything that I put on Facebook.
2: And right, yeah.
1: It's like, God, you're just so clueless.
2: Yeah, no, that's it. You know, I mean, if you don't want it published or ripped or whatever, if you don't want the world to see it, don't post it.
1: Exactly. But, you know, when I look at AI right now, you know, we understand that it doesn't matter whether it's Texas or where it is in this country, people are paranoid about AI data centers.
2: Right.
1: Forget about where we go with, for example,
2: water and power usage.
1: You know, yeah. Water and power usage. And as we have said, you're not going to stop AI. It's coming.
2: Yeah.
1: You know, the data. Well, it's already been there.
2: Right.
1: And it's already been there. I mean, I think we've doubled the production from 2018 to 2021
2: mm-hmm.
1: of data centers. And so this is where I think to the layperson, you just go online and see what anybody mentions a data center. It's the end of the world.
2: Yeah, right.
1: That's what you see on social media. It's the end of, it's not the end of the world.
2: No.
1: But the fact is society has to prepare for the evolution, the major evolution, just like we did when we went from farming to industrial.
2: Right.
1: You know, there are major changes and major things that you have to do. Things just don't happen. And we know a lot of these data centers, you know, whether it's using water in a closed loop or whether it's, having your own power source. It's sort of the same thing in all the paranoia that we heard when fracking first started. Now nobody talks about it anymore.
2: Mm-hmm.
1: You know, there are no natural gas, you know, methane coming out of, you know, people's water faucet. Remember the movie that was out?
2: Mm-hmm.
1: And they went, no, that wasn't the case. Remember the paranoia there. Look at the paranoia on climate change.
2: Right.
1: And so one of the ways that you defeat that is be clear upfront and make it easy to understand.
2: Yes.
1: Answer the questions.
2: And AI is opposite of all three of those. Clear, upfront, and easy to understand.
1: The people that are building the AI centers, government, you know, because it's just mass hysteria right now instead of, all right, what's the challenge? What's the problem? Let's look at this. Let's put some critical thinking in. It's like nobody wants it. It's the earth is falling. The sky is falling.
2: Mm-hmm.
1: The earth's going to blow up. You know, just the normal stuff that we get, you know, from the mainstream media out there every day that we've experienced in climate change. Well, you're not going to stop AI. You're not going to stop technology. We've never been able to do it.
2: No.
1: Ever.
2: No. No.
1: And so you need to explain to the American people what the challenges are and what the solutions are to those challenges across the board and make it simple. And thanks to the caller, because, you know, the impression, you know, we were getting from the stories we were reading is that, and hopefully he's correct on that it was connected to the internet. It was simply the software blocked to the internet.
2: Right.
1: Yeah. Because we were looking for that in a story, because that was our first question. Well, how does it get? Because when you say, you know, again, it's in a sandbox, I view that as isolated from the internet. And right. What his point was, well, no, it's everything's connected to the internet. It just was a software block, and AI defeated the software.
2: Look,
1: and so you need better AI software to stop that. Well, good. Well, at least it explains that if that's what happened from our one listener who said it,
2: right.
1: Well, you know, that explains it and is a little less terrifying than questioning, well, how could it not be connected to the internet at all? Because that was the impression that I was getting from every article that I was reading. And again, I'm a layperson on this.
2: Right. Well, and that's, you know, part of the poor journalism, too, because there have to be questions that have to be answered before you post a story. With all due respect of everybody covering this, you know, you've got to do a thorough, you really have, there's a ton of questions, you know, that people are going to ask. How does it happen? what's interesting is producer Ron actually put into AI, how did this happen? And AI told us a bunch of lies, and here they are. No, he put into he put into AI. ChatGPT is what he used, I think, Ron. Is that right? Yeah. All right. So it basically, how did OpenAI break out of the sandbox? That's what Ron asked AI. And it responds,
3: how did OpenAI break out of the sandbox in the historical / business sense? The answer depends on what you mean by sandbox.
4: Does it really say that?
2: Yeah. Here are the most common interpretations. Number one, from a research lab to a major company. By the way, we also have to put in the disclaimer that AI, depending on the sources, I don't know if this is wrong or, you know, how incorrect it is. It's kind of like Wikipedia. It tends to gather from a lot of sources.
4: Yes, it does.
2: Not all of those sources are accurate. Okay, so
4: All right.
2: we're not saying this is what happened. We're saying this is the answer that came back through ChatGPT when Ron answered that or asked that. From a research lab to a major company, OpenAI started in 2015 as a nonprofit. It broke out. Well, it gives you the history, basically, of OpenAI. We don't need that. I don't care about that. Escaping technical limitations. OpenAI didn't literally escape a software sandbox. Rather, it gradually expanded model capabilities. Again, this is according to ChatGPT. Training on much larger data sets, scaling model size and compute, incorporating reinforcement learning from human feedback, and it doesn't mean a thing. There's no humans anymore. And later, more advanced alignment methods, adding tools like web browsing, code execution, and image generation, but these remain governed by permissions and safety controls. Sure they do. Three, AI breaking out of containment. There is no credible evidence that OpenAI's models have autonomously escaped their computing environments or gained independent control over systems. When models access the web or external tools, it's because users or developers, this is what I'm getting at, explicitly enable those capabilities. The models themselves don't grant or expand their own permissions. Well, keep in mind that's coming from AI. Of course, AI is not going to
4: admit tell us their
2: guilt
4: secrets.
2: In the answer. But so those, but that last part right there.
4: I need a drink.
2: Yeah, no, I'm going to have a lot. We're going to have to start doing cigars and whiskey on this show. Everybody else is doing it. But here's the thing. Because that's what I'm getting at. I don't want to blame any one person or the entire company as a whole, OpenAI. But they do have responsibility here for this intrusion. And they have to answer those questions. Now, I don't know how many questions they're going to answer and if they're going to be before, you know, on Capitol Hill answering questions.
4: Oh, yeah.
2: If, you know, the FBI is going to be at their door. I have no idea. I don't know. But the public deserves the answers as to how that happens, because someone thought it might happen, but yet there was still a connectivity issue there where it had access. It was a sandbox, but it wasn't really a sandbox. It wasn't really contained or restrained from getting on the internet in that testing phase. So a million questions here, but one more scary day in the development of AI.
4: We are Red Eye Radio.
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1: We are Red Eye Radio. He is Eric Harley, and I'm Gary McNamara. You know, as I said when I was reading this whole thing yesterday about the AI escape.
2: Yeah.
1: We're going to call it that.
2: Rogue AI, were saying.
1: Rogue AI. Yeah. I just kept thinking, I can't believe it was 1992 that Sneakers was out.
2: Yeah.
1: You know, and it was, if you've ever seen the movie, it's really a good movie. It's a great adventure movie.
2: Yeah,
1: Dan Aykroyd is great in it.
2: Oh, I love it. Oh, and he's totally into all this stuff these days. He's into the UFOs, and he's into the, it would be cool to, talk to him and say, okay, what do you think about, we know what you think about, extraterrestrials and all that. What do you think about the whole AI thing? I mean, maybe he did a podcast lately and talked about it.
1: Is Jim Belushi still doing the pod stuff?
2: Yeah, I don't know. It's a good question.
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23: From ABC News, I'm Sherry Preston. Rescue crews still looking for people missing after strong storms slammed into West Virginia, setting off flooding in places like the town of Weston. heavy equipment put to work clearing mud and debris. Aiden Anderson lives there.
0: All we've been doing is just helping cleaning up all the mud because it's just caked to the ground. And thank God we had a side-by-side on the back and the trailer with a scoop on it.
23: 1,000 miles away, Tropical Storm Bertha spinning through the Gulf after hitting Louisiana and heading for Texas. ABC News senior meteorologist Lee Goldberg.
3: More thunderstorms, mostly over the Gulf, but it's impacting the Louisiana and Texas coast. It'll be getting into Texas by later Thursday and Thursday night. There'll be some heavy rainstorm surge, some dangerous rip currents as well.
23: The U.S. military hitting Iran for a 12th straight night after President Trump threatened to attack a bridge or a power plant every time Iran shoots at a ship in the Strait of Hormuz. Here's ABC's Martha Raddatz.
4: I saw Araghchi, their foreign minister.
5: The Iranians immediately responded to this, you know, eye for an eye. If you do this to us, we'll do the same sort of thing to you. And we've already seen the Iranians striking throughout the Gulf, in Jordan, in Kuwait, in Bahrain. So if President Trump decides to do that, that is a whole new level of fight.
23: Secretary of State Marco Rubio.
4: I saw Araghchi, their foreign minister, who the other day say or something about their policies, an eye for an eye. The president's policy is a head for an eye. I mean, honestly, that's what it's going to be. I mean, they will pay a very heavy price for the things they're doing.
23: Overnight, new calls for charges against a former special counsel. The head of the House Judiciary Committee, Jim Jordan, pushing for charges against special counsel Jack Smith. Republican representative issuing a criminal referral asking the Justice Department to investigate whether Smith lied to Congress during his deposition last year. You're listening to ABC News.
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2: No answers yet for the family of 18-year-old Nolan Wells, who died during a 4th of July holiday trip with friends in Mississippi. A private autopsy ordered by his family coming back with a cause of death reading undetermined. ABC's Pierre Thomas.
3: The pathologist said he could not observe the airway and lungs for water because the Mississippi medical examiner had already removed organs and part of the neck, pointing out that is common practice.
2: The state medical examiner has not yet released its official autopsy results. Police in France investigating the death of modeling scout Daniel Siad. ABC News chief international correspondent James Longman says he would introduce young women to Jeffrey Epstein.
4: Siad told reporters he brought young aspiring models to Epstein's apartment in Paris, but repeatedly denied any wrongdoing, claiming he had been misled by Epstein and thought he was recruiting the women for legitimate casting calls. Before his death, Siad was reportedly under investigation in France for alleged trafficking and other sex crimes. A cause of death has not yet been determined, but his lawyer tells ABC News Siad was innocent and under intense stress because of the allegations.
2: The search is on in Florida, Georgia, and Alabama for a woman accused of murder. The body of Jason Colhart was found last month in Florida in a shallow grave. The suspect, 38-year-old Isabel Johnson, last seen on June 20. 6th. Police think she is using several aliases and disguises to evade the police. Five people have been arrested, accused of helping her. Sherry Preston, ABC News.
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6: 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Gary McNamara and Eric Harley talk about everything from politics to social issues and news of the day. 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
7: All across America, we are Red Eye Radio. He is Eric Harley and I'm Gary McNamara. Good morning. Thanks for being here.
8: I went out in the kitchen and made a tinfoil hat.
7: That won't protect you from AI.
8: It's not going to protect you. Yeah. You know, my greatest concern about AI, again, is, well, it's twofold. We know what people in today's world are willing to do. We know what the radicals are willing to do. Okay? I'm not calling, by the way, anybody at OpenAI a radical or any of these companies. But if someone gets hold of AI that is a radical, knows how to manipulate it, radicals in government, You know, again, you and I aren't that, we're not that all-night radio show. However, there is a great concern, and I don't think there's a way to regulate it. Because laws didn't keep, we've seen it, well, throughout history. Laws don't keep the bad guys from doing what they want to do. And so if you look at this kind of manipulation and ability of what could be done, there was a group of basically, it was an organized group. They were based in Russia. They went out and cloned ATM cards from all over the world, had all the information, including the PIN numbers and everything. And at the exact same time globally, they all hit ATMs. I mean, that's like a, you know, the Ocean's 11 kind of thing. Mm-hmm. You know what I mean? It's that kind of thing. Stealing money, but who knows what? Affecting people's lives in who knows how many different ways. And that's the great concern, is that it doesn't matter the regulation you put on it. Does AI ultimately recognize authority or see itself as its own authority? And then beyond that, even if you could implement some kind of authority protocol into AI, would it matter if someone who wanted to hurt someone else, or someone in charge of a government or whatever, whoever it is, you know, North Korea has been behind the a lot of the computer takeovers and the ransomware stuff. I had a family member affected by that. The company she used to work for was completely shut down. And the FBI told them the first morning it was North Korea. They knew it. So now apply AI into all of that and look at the possible damage that could be done. But then you also have to apply the mindset of all of these radicals who have been acting out in violent ways and what they might be capable of not too long from now, or maybe already.
7: Or what I look at is foreign governments.
8: Yeah.
7: Who have the money and the wherewithal and what they're able to hack into in the United States. Mm-hmm. I mean, that's the kind of stuff that that scares me. We'll see what the response is and if this story on the rogue AI grows and grows and grows. But just looking here at Fox News, I was looking at the top news item.
8: Mm.
7: All right.
8: Okay.
7: And it was their own poll. It still went up there all day.
8: Mm.
7: Several findings in the latest Fox News poll show voters are unhappy and want major change, which bodes well for the Democrats in November. President Donald Trump's job approval remains near record low. More Democrats are motivated to vote. Republicans join Democrats and independents in rating the economy negative, and 4 in 10 voters want dramatic or revolutionary change. Those are in quotes. Plus, more now view the GOP as tied to elites than the Democrat Party. Voters say Democrats can handle income equality by 22 points. Health care, 21. Inflation, after everything we went through with Biden, 10. The economy, 9. Democrats are up. And foreign policy, 7 points. The Republicans hold the advantage on crime, 7 points, while Democrats lead in government spending by 3, that they can handle government spending better. Democrats now win.
8: By the way, that doesn't necessarily mean, in the way it's phrased, I'd have to look into the methodology, that it would be responsible government spending.
7: National security, though, this is really interesting. Foreign policy, Democrats are up 7. National security, Republicans are up +2.

0: are extremely motivated than non-MAGA Republicans, 41%. I don't even know what that means.
1: What means non-MAGA Republican?
0: Yeah, how do you define non-MAGA now in July of 2026? We've always asked the question, what's MAGA? Because remember, there was a point there where you had, who was it who said that they were more MAGA than the president? Was
1: who was that? Was it Marjorie Taylor Greene?
0: I'm gonna say, was it Marjorie Taylor
1: Greene? I think it was.
0: Yeah, exactly.
1: I think it was.
0: Although this data looks promising for Democrats, some of their support is in the less contested districts, padding their national totals without adding House seats, said Republican pollster Darren Shaw, who conducts Fox News polls with Democrat Chris Anderson. The best estimates I've seen suggest the GOP could retain the House, even if Democrats win the national vote by 2 to 3 points. But if Democrats win by 6 or 7 points, they probably take the House. The Democratic advantage comes amid weak ratings for Trump and continued economic pessimism. According to the Fox News poll, his approval stands at 38%. Trump receives net negative ratings for handling immigration. 42% agree with how Trump is handling immigration. 57% disagree. On Iran, 34% disagree. Excuse me, 34% agree, 66% disagree. On the economy, 33% agree that the president's doing a good job, 67% disagree. And this is the biggest whopper when you think of Trump still throwing tariffs all over the place and threatening more tariffs. On inflation, 27% approval rating for the president, 73% non-approval. Three quarters rate the economy negatively right now, 75% of the public. Another three quarters say inflation, 75% said inflation has caused them financial hardship, including 34% who say serious hardship, up from 26% last year. 54% expect the economy to worsen in the coming years. Only Republicans express optimism, 71%. Democrats, 75%, and independents, 64%, expected to do worse. But there you go. And as all this is happening, as I said, Trump's talking 50% tariffs on certain products for Canada, and still wishes, you know, is still actively attempting to promote tariffs however he can. I saw Greer was before the Congress yesterday, and those were the questions.
1: Yeah.
0: Question after question from Democrats. Your administration and you said, and the president said, foreign companies pay it. We know that's not true. Why did you try to sell that?
1: By the way,
0: and the reason we know that's not true is because your own administration is giving back refunds.
1: I want to repeat, by the way, because you went through a lot of stuff here. I want to repeat, this is a Fox News poll.
0: Yes.
1: Not Politico, not New York Times. I don't know about the methodology, and here's the thing. You and I have said for years, run like you're 20 points behind. I've upped that to 80. Run like you're 80 points behind, always, in any race, as a party, as a candidate. You do that. Number one, you start by not getting Nazi tattoos. And number two, you get out, and if you're in the GOP, just point to the opposition. But if you're not going to solve the issues on where the economy is, you know, the thing with Iran is extremely important. That we conquer the regime and the regime is gone is critical. And I'm having my doubts as to whether or not it's actually going to happen now. And I thought from shortly after day one, there was no way.

0: we weren't going to conquer the regime and the regime would be gone. I thought for sure.
1: You know, we said even if it's legal, you know, the stories coming out about the president's family and the money that they're making,
0: mm-hmm.
1: it doesn't matter. You, Trump won because he related to the worker and he wasn't viewed as part of the elite. Let me just get it here where the find out where it is here. I'm passed right by it. 70% say the Republican Party is closely tied to elite interest. 55% say the same about the Democratic Party. The 15-point gap reflects more Democrats and independents saying the GOP is tied to elites. Even Republicans are equally likely to describe both parties as close to the elites. When you do all this stuff, even if it's legal, doesn't matter. If people believe that because of the influence that you have, you are enriching yourselves, they don't like it.
0: Or if you're, eventually enriching yourself, but also helping enrich others. Cronyism.
1: Right.
0: Right. You know, and you don't have to even make the direct tie.
1: No, you don't.
0: You know, you get a photo op, you get somebody, you get to take a picture with someone, and then all of a sudden there it is, and people get that image in their head that they're all in it to get rich. Someone made the comment about the other day about, actually, I think it was on Joe Rogan, Pelosi, and how she became just incredibly wealthy. Just massive amounts of, you know, I think they said her net worth was, according to him at that time, I didn't even look it up, but he was saying $400 million. If that's accurate, I haven't checked it. That's about where Mitt Romney was when he ran in 2012. His net worth was about $400 million, and everybody was like, this rich guy, these elites. And so the problem with populism and the elites, you know, and this whole, well, they're all for the elites and they're just enriching themselves. It doesn't matter what is accurate, what is true. Perception is reality.
1: Or what's legal.
0: Right.
1: Or illegal.
0: Right.
1: I mean, clearly,
0: nobody is above the law. But to your point, yeah, it's if it's building that perception, because what you're talking about is the midterm elections. Or any election cycle, you're already talking about 28 and how things are going to be shaped for 28.
1: I think the point to understand, though, is that the Republican Party is Trump, because the Republican Party has not disagreed with any of the policies on immigration and the economy and inflation that the president is responsible for. And it really is amazing to see on immigration that the Democrats have the lead. But again, America, and this is partly, a significant portion of the blame is on the American public that wants something done. They just don't want to see it.
0: That's something we've talked about for a while.
1: Yeah.
0: But we believe in the Tom Holman approach.
1: Yes.
0: And now with sanctuary cities, it's hard because his approach is primarily, look, if you have an illegal in custody, then let's make a very safe transfer of custody to ICE so that person can be processed.
1: So, again, it's only one poll, but there isn't one poll that I've seen in the last year where the Republican Party on the economy is leading Democrats or inflation.
0: Right.
1: And that's a problem. And to the life of me, after seeing the mistakes that the Democrats made when it came to inflation, that the Republicans seem not to care about prices. And I'm sorry, the president claims he cares about prices, but everything that he does in his behavior shows he does not.
0: Right. Well, the Canadian tariffs, you know, the other day are that's a prime example.
1: Right. There is this belief that they can manipulate that the central planners of the government can manipulate the economy. And we said this already. We said that socialism coming in, it makes it a lot easier for socialism to come in when the socialists can say, hey, your president believes that the government should have equity in companies and is actively doing it.
0: Well, in the whole housing bill, you know, he put the brakes on the housing bill because he said, nope, until we get the Save America Act done, we're not going to do that. But you're also kicking the door open with that housing bill. It didn't go as far as it originally was going to. But when you've got Elizabeth Warren on board with that housing bill, I've got a problem. Yep.
1: We are Red Eye Radio.
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3: The concern about what is the second Atlantic tropical named storm of the season.
4: Because of the angle of approach heading toward the Gulf Coast, toward the northwest, almost parallel to the land surface as you move across Florida, Alabama, Mississippi, Louisiana, and Texas, it's very difficult to ascertain where Bertha will move inland.
3: USDA meteorologist Brad Rippey says although landfall location is still not definite, what is expected of Bertha is gusty winds, rough surf, and potential heavy rains along the northern Gulf Coast.
4: We are expecting a relatively weak system, just a low to middle-end tropical storm at peak intensity before Bertha moves inland. At this time, we do expect perhaps some 2 to 6 inch rainfall totals. It's not out of the question that if Bertha gains some more organization or slows down a little bit more even, that we could see some higher totals and some flooding in the northern Gulf region over the next several days.
3: I'm Rod Bain reporting for the U.S. Department of Agriculture in Washington, D.C.
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1: We're Red Eye Radio. He is Eric Carly, and I'm Gary McNamara. Now, the good thing is, and we'll have these stats from the Fox News poll coming up following the bottom of the hour, is what America thinks about socialism. And really interesting there. What I thought here was another one. I was fully 85% support a mandatory retirement age for members of Congress, up 20 points since 2002.
0: Hmm.
1: Except everyone will vote for anybody of any age if it's their party.
0: Yeah. Right. Yeah.

0: We asked parents who adopted teens to share their journey.
1: There are many times I thought, I can't do this. 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
1: And he is Eric Carlin, and I'm Gary McNamara. Coming up in just a minute, what does the public, according to the Fox News poll, think about the DSA, the Democratic Socialist of America? That coming up in just a minute.
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1: When you look at the Fox News poll, again, not that it's a be-all, end-all, but every single poll, whether it's a conservative poll or liberal poll, show that on both the war and on the economy and inflation, Republicans and Trump are getting killed. In any normal election, they lose the midterms. Hmm. Now, the difference is the Democratic Party. People don't believe the Democratic Party is the solution. They want change. Many want major change. But what do they think about socialism? And this is where the Republicans and Trump, and I say the Republicans and Trump because it has been the president that has led with almost no opposition on anything what the Republican Party is about right now, what they have put into legislation or whatever.
2: Mm-hmm.
1: And that's why I lump both together, because Trump is the Republican Party and the Republican Party is Trump.
2: Yeah.
1: That's how strong of a personality and how strong the things that he has put into effect, the majority of what I agree with,
2: right,
1: are being passed by the Republicans. Of course, there are things we disagree with. But when you look at the polling here, 50% of voters have a positive view of capitalism, down from a high of 57% in 2019. All right? Okay. For socialism, though, it's 30%. Favorability up from 27% last year, but below the 32% who said the same in 2021. The Democratic Socialists of America are viewed positively by 31%, which means all Democrats.
2: Yeah.
1: In order to get that number, 31%, that's very low. It means you're almost all of your support is with Democrats. And the Republicans have not started their marketing against what the socialists actually stand for.
2: Right.
1: But it's getting out there. Even without the commercials, you're seeing it on CNN. You're seeing it on MS Now.
2: Oh, yeah.
1: Where people are like, you know, what are they doing? When you've got people, you know, like they like a Bill Maher, I thought Serpent. I mean James Carville. I thought he was going to have a heart attack yesterday. Just the latest video out there, where he's just like, you know, what in the hell's going on with our party? You've never really seen that before, especially from members in the media, and you do wonder about the erosion of support. When you look at, you know, the Barry Weisses, she's a Democrat.
2: Yeah.
1: Runs CBS.
2: Yeah.
1: She's a Democrat. And it's just she believes in journalism, which they go crazy over. But when you see a Jonathan Turley, the Democrat, a Dershowitz has rejected the Democrats.
2: Mm-hmm.
1: Bill Maher, as vocal as you can get. about the Democrats. Rahm Emanuel.
2: Oh, yeah, yeah.
1: James Carville.
2: Right.
1: You're getting a few now members of Congress starting to fight back, but that's where the Republicans still have hope. And as was mentioned also from the polling statistics, they lead so much in, for the Democrats still lead so much in the liberal states that it really skews everything, because that doesn't affect, you know, if a Democrat can win 90-10 in California, but a Republican can only win 55-45 in the state of Texas, well, then it seems like the lead of Democrats is way more than it actually is when you extrapolate it over the entire country and the different races.
2: Right, yeah. But, yeah, it's, you know, here's the question. Where are we on these social issues? Because the Democratic Socialists of America have lined it out now, just in time for the election, what they want. And it's something that I, you know, felt was likely going to happen, especially if Mamdani won. This was before the mayoral election in New York City. But the party itself, at least the loudest part of the party, the most radical part of the party that leads the party, they're the ones that have to decide to cross that threshold, and they did. And here we are. And the question is, number one, why aren't Democrats or why aren't Republicans doing more to point out what the DSA is all about and where that party is going? It's our frustration on a daily basis. But it could be enough to overcome the economic issues. I don't assume anything. I don't assume one thing is true and, you know, in terms of trying to predict election cycles, because you won't know until the results are in sometime in June of 2027 when California is done finishing counting all their votes. There's the problem that you have, is that you know where they want to go. The GOP knows where they want to go. They're promoting now where they want to go. Yep. Things that are fixable within the GOP, like the economy. Things with the economy are fixable. These are all choices we've made. We can choose to do something different. Whether it means, you know, getting the war with Iran over with and accomplishing the mission and getting it behind us, whatever that's going to take to get energy prices down. Coming in and moderating on tariffs and the reduction of tariffs. But it has to be done. All of these things have to be accomplished. And the question is, do you have to do it between now and November? I believe you do. I don't think you can. You don't have the time. We're only talking about months now. But if people believe, well, the GOP is, you know, things that we've got a problem with over on the GOP side can be fixed. This radical behavior by the left is only getting more and more radical, and is never going to turn around and go the opposite direction. In other words, that is not going to be fixed.
1: By an 11-point margin, more Democrats have a favorable opinion of socialism, 52%, than capitalism, 41%. While by more than a 50-point margin, more Republicans have a positive view of capitalism, 71%, than socialism, 11%. Understand, though, there's still 28% of Republicans going, I don't know, capitalism, or I have no idea how the economy works. Just give me stuff.
2: Well, no, that's the problem we've had with these polls, is those respondents, even if they're not in the majority, in fact, especially the ones not in the majority that seem to be just completely ignorant of how things work. They're the ones we want to talk to.
1: Well, again, Democrats basically 52% favorable opinion on socialism, 41% on capitalism. That right there is 93% over seven. Only 7% say I don't know.
3: Right.
1: You've got 28% of Republicans, according to the polls, saying they don't know what's a better system, capitalism or socialism. You know, when you actually look at the history of economics and politics of the world, and you have that with the Republicans, you got a huge problem.
2: Oh, yeah. Yeah.
1: When you have 28%, oh, I don't know.
2: Yeah.
1: I don't know. Democrats, you know, look, they'll believe anything. They believe a man can be a woman because a man says so. They now practice the racism of identity politics. You want to know how Neanderthal is a Democratic Party that embraces identity politics? They don't judge people as individuals. They judge them. We know it because that's a huge problem that Democrats admit. Identity politics, they judge people by groups and not individuals. And then the misogyny and sexism of the radical transgender movement. Sophie Cunningham now getting blasted. You know, in the WNBA, because she said no, boys shouldn't compete against girls. They're right. Not giving up on this insanity.
3: Right.
1: And everyone knows, even the Democrats know, it's insanity. Now, check this out. 45% of voters have a favorable view of Bernie Sanders. That makes Bernie Sanders, a communist, more popular than J.D. Vance, 41%. Trump 38%, or even AOC at 35%. Voters under 30 and those 65 plus are equally likely to view Sanders positively, 48% and 46%. For AOC, more voters 65 plus have a favorable view than young voters. 65 plus view AOC, 41% view her favorably. Young voters, 33%, and three times as many of those under 30 say they've never heard of AOC.
3: Okay.
1: Overall, 44% have a favorable view of Israel, down from 58% a decade ago. And think about that one. A Western democracy versus Sharia supremacy. And people are taking the side of those that believe in Sharia supremacy.
2: I think what this tells us overall, what it tells me, this is what happens when you legalize it. There are too many I don't know questions. There's too much ignorance coming through on this poll from the respondents. Because they don't know how capitalism works. We know that, many of them. They don't know how socialism works, truly works, when fully implemented. They don't know communism. They don't know these things.
1: No. Ignorance is bliss. It really is true.
2: They're just living in a unicorn world saying, well, look, if we just get a government back to, you know, handing out checks, that would be great.
1: But the Democrats have hit the generic ballot number that neither party has achieved since 1996 with the plus 7.
2: Mm-hmm.
1: That's a problem for Republicans.
2: It's a huge problem.
1: Yep. Yep. We are Red Eye Radio.
0: Coming up, more with Gary McNamara and Eric Harley. 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
9: 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I said, how bad is it? 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
11: I wouldn't do anything else.
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0: We are Red Eye Radio. He's Eric Carly, not Gary McNamara. By the way, I'm just looking here at this picture of Hassan Piker, who told Mamdani to shut the F up because he believes that Mamdani is moderating now.
1: Okay. Yeah.
0: There's
1: a problem.
0: But I just wonder, where did he get what he was wearing when he gave that speech to the college Democrats that looks like it's a Mao uniform? Looks like it's a Chinese military uniform.
1: I don't know. Could have had it made, custom made, or I don't know. Is that page on Amazon? I don't know. I have no idea.
0: I mean,
1: but it looks like it was done intentionally.
0: Yes, of course.
1: Someone didn't just say, you have to wear this. He chose to wear it. Right?

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3: From ABC News, I'm Sherry Preston. The U.S. military carrying out its 12th night of airstrikes against Iran. Yemen's Iran-backed Houthi rebels also attacking two Saudi oil tankers in the Red Sea, even as President Trump threatens to blow up a bridge or power plant every time a tanker is targeted in the Strait of Hormuz. ABC's Martha Raddatz with more from Amman Jordan.
4: Well, that's a pretty extraordinary statement. International law does not allow that kind of attack on civilian infrastructure on purpose. If you accidentally hit something and you're doing a bombing run on military targets, that's one thing. But to say and follow through and bomb civilian infrastructure is potentially, according to international law, a war crime.
3: The president attending the dignified transfer of remains on Wednesday of the four latest soldiers killed in fighting with Iran. Flash flooding in West Virginia. Bridges, homes, businesses washed out in the community of Weston.
5: I'm kind of scared for the town of Weston for this because it did a lot of damage to a lot of, like, heartwarming places.
3: Aiden Anderson, one of many trying to clear water and debris. The independent autopsy of 18-year-old Nolan Wells lists his cause of death as undetermined. The teenager was last seen on a boat trip with friends in Mississippi on the 4th of July. And was later found dead.
6: And with autopsies associated with what may turn out to be a drowning death, they're really more useful in ruling things out. There was no obvious gunshot wound, say, or stab wound. But it's trickier to understand, for any autopsy, to understand what are the circumstances that may have led Wells to getting in the water.
3: ABC's Aaron Katursky. Tropical storm Bertha hitting southeast Louisiana and headed toward the Gulf Coast of Texas could bring storm surge and heavy rip currents. 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
18: Potential escalation. Good morning, I'm Gordon Deal, along with Nicole Murray. On this Thursday, July 23rd, glad you're with us. Here's what's up this hour.
19: The U.S. is reportedly surging forces and weapons to the Middle East. Meanwhile, Houthi terrorists attacked 2 Saudi tankers.
18: House Republicans have narrowly passed a $95 billion budget plan that includes funding for the war with Iran.
19: Tropical storm Bertha is expected to settle over Texas today after making landfall outside New Orleans.
18: And why more Americans are carrying negative equity on their car loans.
20: What this means is you will go and try to trade in your car, and you have a car loan that you haven't paid off, and you still owe the difference between what the trade-in is and the car loan. So you're not going to be able to trade in the car and, you know, just get a new car loan. You're going to have, you know, more than $6,000 that you're going to have to deal with.
18: Susan Tompore at the Detroit Free Press on consumers rolling negative equity into new car loans, making their debt more burdensome. For the record, it's now a 12th straight night of strikes on Iran by the U.S. And in a new development, the Houthi terrorists in Yemen, backed by Iran, said they attacked 2 oil tankers in the Red Sea, following through on a threat. The Red Sea leads to the Bab al-Mandab Strait, another access point to the Arabian Sea. It's on the opposite end of the Arabian Peninsula from the Strait of Hormuz. Meanwhile, President Trump spoke at a rally in Marietta, Georgia, after attending the dignified transfer of four U.S. service members at Dover Air Force Base in Delaware. He hosted the family of slain soldier First Lieutenant Tyler Feehan on Air Force One.
0: But to Sherry and Stephen and David, we will carry Tyler's memory in our hearts forever, and I just want to thank you. It's an honor to have you here today. Please.
18: Trump is now threatening to bomb and destroy an Iranian bridge or power plant for every new attack by Iran on a ship in the Strait of Hormuz. And Iran's military said earlier today it struck U.S. targets again in both Kuwait and Jordan. Lawmakers in Washington are scrambling to get things done. The House yesterday adopted a budget blueprint that would provide up to $95 billion for things like the Iran war, aid to farmers, and parts of the voting regulations bill known as the Save America Act. The vote was 216 to 214, with all Democrats, two Republicans, and one independent voting in opposition. Democrats remain opposed to continuing the war in Iran, as well as strict new voting requirements championed by the president. House Speaker Mike Johnson called the GOP's best shot to enact as much of the Save America Act into law as possible.
21: The House Republicans passed the Clean CR to keep the government funded responsibly, the Stop Insider Trading Act that bans lawmakers from trading and buying individual stocks and from abusing their office for financial gain.
18: Yesterday's vote is just the first step in the reconciliation process. The Senate also needs to approve the resolution. It's the third attempt Republicans have made in Trump's second term to use the party line reconciliation procedure to enact their agenda. When Republicans won in 2024, they promised to use their coveted trifecta to deliver on an unprecedented and power mandate for President Trump's agenda. With few legislative days left, though, ahead of midterms, Savannah Berman at CQ Roll Call says some argue they should have done more. Savannah, explain.
22: Oh my gosh, there's absolutely no time left this year. There's only 9 weeks left in session where both chambers will be here to legislate together. The House only has about 10 to 12 days left before the midterms with their recess coming up. The calendar is absolutely allowing for no time to do anything extra that the party wants to do to deliver on the president's mandate. They really only have the times to do the bare minimum.
18: Wow. All right. The must-do list includes what?
22: They need to pass the NDAA, the National Defense Authorization Act. There's still some bipartisan disagreements there, and that's only been made worse, too, with this ongoing conflict in Iran and the White House's ask for more money in that conflict. They need to fund the government this September. They're pretty far apart on the best way to do that, and they're currently seeking separate tracks for some continuing resolutions. They're trying to do a farm bill extension, and they're also trying to do a highway transportation fund extension. So there's several things that are considered quote-unquote must-dos, but it's kind of seeming like what can they actually do?
18: Boy, is having the trifecta of the White House, the Senate, and the House of Representatives not what it's cracked up to be in terms of being able to wield power?
22: You know, it seems like it's this coveted thing that they were so excited to come in and have and to really deliver on this mandate that President Donald Trump spoke so repeatedly of at the beginning of his term. But I was talking to an expert who had kind of pointed back to 2017, the last time that President Donald Trump had a GOP trifecta, and how he had kind of promised on all these big campaign pillars, like repealing the Affordable Care Act. Obviously, we saw how that didn't happen. Something kind of similar now is panning out with his hyperfixation on passing the Save America Act, and that's something that the Senate's not going to accomplish for him. So it's been helpful in getting some of the pillars of his campaign done, but it's definitely left a lot to be desired. And Republicans point to Democrats not really playing ball on a lot of issues that they see as having been bipartisan. But there's also been a lot of intra-party conflict as well between the House and the Senate that has really set a lot of the agenda back.
18: We're speaking with Savannah Berman, Senate leadership reporter at CQ Roll Call. Her story is called Can the GOP Trifecta Meet Their Mandate Moment? What does leadership here say about all this?
22: Leadership in general, it feels like that they have done a pretty good job on delivering this mandate. And again, they point back to those first two reconciliation bills that they were able to get done that delivered on Trump's promise of the tax cuts.

0: midterms before they need to go out and campaign on a lot of these issues to constituents. But again, the president's hyperfixation on the Save America Act and the House Freedom Caucus's call to action on that has really stalled a lot of movement on those separate issues.
1: Yeah. So along those lines then, does passing legislation now help you get reelected if you're a Republican, or does it improve your odds?
0: I think that it would maybe improve their odds in terms of being able to go out and campaign on something that they've done. I feel like a lot of voters are really looking for something that Congress has done, something that's resonated with them. The biggest thing that a lot of lawmakers were really hopeful to point towards was the housing package that they were able to get signed into law, but it wasn't signed into law again with President Trump's signature. It became law despite him not signing it because it was so bipartisan and popular. But that again points back to his hyperfixation on the Save America Act and his frustration over that separate piece of legislation being stalled here. And it's really kind of muddled the messaging for Republicans before they get out on the campaign trail. And instead of being able to say, we've delivered X, Y, and Z on the mandate, and in particular, as so many people are concerned with affordability and these dinner table issues, they'd like to campaign on that a little bit more, but they've kind of barely scratched the surface with this trifecta.
1: Thanks, Savannah. Savannah Berman, Senate leadership reporter at CQ Roll Call. 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
4: Glad you're with us. Welcome into Thursday. The Lone Star State is next. Tropical storm Bertha has been spinning toward Texas early today after making landfall on the outskirts of New Orleans in St. Bernard Parish. It brought heavy rain to much of the northern Gulf Coast, closed beaches from Florida Panhandle to Mississippi. The National Hurricane Center said Bertha should maintain tropical storm intensity up until it reaches the upper Texas coast later today. Then the storm is expected to dissipate over Texas by tonight or tomorrow. A tropical storm warning was posted for the Gulf Coast from the Plaquemines-St. Bernard Parish line in Louisiana to Sargent, Texas early today. Louisiana Governor Jeff Landry urged residents not to be complacent about the potential flooding.
5: Even a weaker storm can produce dangerous rainfall, localized flooding, and hazardous travel conditions.
4: The Hurricane Center says the system could also produce storm surge, raising waters up to 3 feet in some locations along the coast. 20 minutes now after the hour on This Morning, America's First News. Here's Nicole Murray.
6: And now, the three big things you need to know. Number one.
7: Central Command says the U.S. military has carried out its 12th consecutive night of strikes on Iran. Yemen's Houthi group also attacked two oil tankers in the Red Sea. President Trump claimed at a Georgia rally that the U.S. is not affected by the oil tanker trade in the Middle East.
8: In fact, if you combine us and Venezuela, we have about 62% of the world's oil market. So we don't need straits. We don't need anything.
7: Separately, Trump attended a dignified service transfer yesterday at Dover Air Force Base in Delaware.
6: Number two.
7: The House has adopted a $95 billion budget proposal that would provide funding for the Iran war, aid to farmers, and parts of the Save America Act. House Speaker Mike Johnson.
9: And the budget resolution that unlocks our third reconciliation bill, which of course is Republicans' best shot to get as much of the Save America Act into law as possible, in addition to funding our national defense and our farmers.
7: The House adopted the budget resolution in a 216 to 214 vote.
6: Number three.
7: A Madison, Wisconsin police officer has shot and killed a man who had injured him with a knife while resisting arrest. Police Chief John Patterson.
10: MPD officers were dispatched to a call just before 1 p.m. in the Marquette neighborhood for a report of a person who was allegedly checking parked vehicles. Officers located the man. They attempted to contact him, but he fled on a bicycle.
7: Patterson added that the man killed was in his 30s, but did not release his name. And just how bad was that heat wave in Europe last month? Health officials say France recorded at least 5,700 more deaths than usual during the historic heat wave. As the ongoing cyclosporiasis outbreak impacts its foot traffic, Taco Bell is offering a $1 lettuce-free menu item. Taco Bell has announced the $1 Enchirito, a flour tortilla filled with ground beef, beans, diced onions, cheddar cheese, and a red sauce. There's a new fashion trend that has left many of us, well, puzzled. That's according to the New York Post. Welcome to the era of fold-over jeans, which is when someone leaves the front of their pants purposefully unbuttoned and unzippered and then folded over in the front.
4: For what purpose?
7: I don't know, fashion, to stand out, to look different. I don't do this. I like when pants hide my little pouch.
4: Like it's like you're trying to show off your underwear or something.
7: Yeah, or like...
4: What are we doing here?
7: A little bit of the underwear, a little bit of the midriff.
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4: The newest research from Edmunds finds that the average amount of upside-down auto loans reached nearly $6,900 in the second quarter. How does that happen? And what can consumers do about it? Here's Susan Tompor, personal finance columnist at the Detroit Free Press, part of the USA Today network. Susan, take us through it.
25: Well, what they're saying is the average amount on an upside-down auto loan reached $6,844 in the second quarter in 2026, and that's a record for any second quarter, according to research by Edmunds. What this means is you will go and try to trade in your car, and you have a car loan that you haven't paid off, and you still owe the difference between what the trade-in is and the car loan. So you're not going to be able to trade in the car and, you know, just get a new car loan. You're going to have, you know, more than $6,000 that you're going to have to deal with. It's called negative equity. You know, and the problem is people maybe tend to underestimate how soon they'll need a new car, or maybe they'll roll in some of this previous car loan into an old car loan. So the average age for these underwater trade-ins is about 4 years. Which you normally wouldn't think trading in a four-year-old car could be an issue, but it's an issue maybe if you, you know, did some bad financing deals or have a vehicle that maybe isn't that popular. And what they're saying is right now nearly 3 in 10 of these trade-ins toward new vehicles were in an underwater position. Jeez. Or 29.6%. So, of course, not everybody, you know, not 7 in 10, 3 in 10. But it's still a decent enough number, and people want to take that into account maybe when they're taking out a car loan.
4: We're speaking with Susan Tompor, personal finance writer at the Detroit Free Press. The piece is called Debt Builds as Some Consumers Roll Negative Equity into New Car Loans. Generally speaking, how do we get here?
25: I think in certain ways we have to go back to 2022 when cars and trucks were in short supply. So that was 4 years ago. You know, there was a shortage of semiconductor chips and disruption in the supply chain due to COVID hitting. So people did pay peak prices. If somebody bought in 2022, they likely could have even paid more than the sticker price, which is hard to imagine, but that's what things were. Cars were hard to find on dealer lots, and inventories were tight, so people were often, you know, getting talked into extended warranties and other add-ons, which of course ended up in the car loans, and that's why people took on some of these punishing loan structures. On top of that, you know, it's possible at the time when that car loan was taken out that people rolled in some or all of what they owed on an older car loan. They might have already done it, so now they're in a situation where they're doing it again and you're in a negative financial cycle. You know, it's really important if you're looking at a car, buying a new car, to figure out maybe what that car is worth to begin with. You know, maybe do some research to find out what you might get for selling the car. You don't necessarily have to trade it in at the dealership, but, you know, to try to get as much money as you can on the old car, that certainly will help pay off your car loan. You want to look at what you're dealing with on that car loan at this point. You know, it's sort of funny because people are usually shopping for a car. They're not thinking about their old car loan.
4: Yeah.
25: But that's what you have to do. You really don't want to get into some of these financing cycles. And what the folks at Edmunds.com told me, even some vehicles that they think have had exceptional resale value, like a Toyota Tacoma, they said, for example, they had a negative equity of $7,793 in the second quarter.
4: Man, thanks, Susan. Susan Tompor, personal finance columnist at the Detroit Free Press. 30 minutes now after the hour on This Morning, America's First News.

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17: Thanks for spending time with us. Welcome into Thursday, July 23rd. Gordon Deal with Nicole Murray. Some of our top stories and headlines. U.S. reportedly surging forces, medics, and weapons to the Middle East. Houthi terrorists attack two Saudi oil tankers in the Red Sea. Oil approaching $100 a barrel this morning. Police in Madison, Wisconsin say a man was fatally shot by authorities after he injured a cop with a knife during an arrest. House Republicans passed a $95 billion measure that includes funding for the Iran war. The Red Sox 15-game win streak is over. And the 14-year-old in the Phoenix area who likely saved a dementia patient's life. That story in about 20 minutes. 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Are we getting smarter as a nation when it comes to hurricane prep as storms get more intense? We're joined now by meteorologist Eric Salna, Associate Director of the Extreme Events Institute at Florida International University in Miami. Eric, what should we know?
9: Now is the time to finalize your plan. And that would be for your family, for your home, and for your business. So this is the time to review the plan, finalize it, make sure everyone's on the same page. And connected to that is, you know, do you have everything you need for your hurricane survival kit if a storm should come your way?
17: What's in it, Eric? What's in that kit?
9: Well, you need a lot of essentials. And of course, non-perishable food items, water, plenty of batteries, flashlights, things that you're going to need when the power goes out. And if the power does go out, please don't use candles, only use flashlights with batteries. And another way to give yourself some power is a portable generator. They are great, but practice generator safety. Always run it outside of your home, away from a window. But also now is the time to check your supply of either gasoline or propane for that generator.
17: Yeah. Go into a little bit about how you see today's hurricanes in terms of frequency and or intensity.
9: Well, the overall overriding messaging from the research and the science community is that in the future, they may be wetter, dropping more rain, they may be moving slower, and therefore drop more of that rain, but also sea level rise, more extended storm surge, and then, of course, ocean temperatures, which is fuel for hurricanes. And that leads to rapid intensification. There may be more of that. But I think big picture is this. Every year there's a hurricane season. So regardless of how many storms, all of us need to be prepared, be ready, take that personal pledge if you live in a hurricane zone. Because they're already here. Storms come every year. We don't know where they're going to go, but that's the overriding message. Just if you live in a hurricane zone, you need to be prepared, and it has to become a way of life.
17: We're speaking with meteorologist Eric Salna. He's the associate director of the Extreme Events Institute at Florida International University in Miami. Explain what you do with the wall of wind that you guys have.
9: Well, it's an amazing facility that we have at Florida International University. It's called the Wall of Wind, and it's NSF funded. We're part of what's called the NAHERI Network of National Hazard Experimental Facilities. It's 12 giant fans, and we can go up to Category 5 hurricane conditions. So the whole purpose is we do research and we test structures. We want structures to be stronger, build stronger, and that's the whole purpose, so that communities can be more resilient. And part of our messaging is building codes across the country definitely need to be made better. Florida has the strongest building code in the United States, but beyond Florida, things change. So it saves everybody money, because every $1 we spend on mitigation saves at least $7 to $8 in damage and cleanup.
17: Wow. Finish up kind of broadly speaking here. As a country, or perhaps even in our hurricane-prone areas, are we smarter about prep?
9: Well, the answer is varied. We have come a long way. I will say for Florida, Hurricane Andrew woke up Florida to become the leader when it comes to emergency management, preparedness, safety, building codes. But not everyone lives in a hurricane zone. And the population shift of the United States in the last 30 to 40 years have been from the Rust Belt to the Sun Belt, from the northern states to the southern states, for better climate, better weather, and the coasts and the beaches. So every year, it's an emergency management challenge to now educate these newcomers, people that move into these areas, including Florida, who've never gone through a hurricane. It's new education for them. And we live in paradise. If you live near a coast, it's paradise, but you need to understand then the responsibility of learning about that chief hazard of hurricane wind and storm surge and preparedness.
17: Thanks, Eric. Meteorologist Eric Salna, Associate Director of the Extreme Events Institute at Florida International University. 20 minutes now in front of the hour on This Morning, America's First News. Coming up next, mealworms on your ice cream are okay in South Korea, but not ants, apparently. Mike has today's ick angle.
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22: 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The government is over $38 trillion in debt, which means the IRS isn't slowing down. 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
4: Welcome into Friday Eve. It's time now for the mic drop with this morning's Mike Gavin.
6: Good morning. We have a couple stories about the perils of eating out today. Let's start in New York, where McDonald's continues to be accused of serving food that's too hot. According to The Independent, a Big Apple woman is suing McDonald's after allegedly sustaining serious injuries as a result of being served extremely hot French fries. According to her complaint, the woman said it occurred at a Mickey D's in Manhattan back in March. Says her reported physical trauma was due solely to the carelessness, recklessness, and negligence of the unnamed workers who prepared the fries in question, which the complaint describes as overheated and not safe for human consumption. Among the injuries she alleges she sustained were mouth and tongue injuries and severe shock to the nervous system. Not the first time that hot fries have been an issue. In 2013, the chain was called in the court by a Massachusetts mom after her three-year-old daughter suffered burns on her thighs from an order of unreasonably and dangerously hot fries.
4: Oh, come on.
6: Does this happen? I was trying to think about how this could happen unless you literally took them straight from the fryer and threw them right on somebody, right? And even then, it shouldn't be this kind of thing that puts you in the hospital like it does in these situations.
4: I mean, they bring you your order. You're standing at the counter, for example.
6: Mm-hmm.
4: You still have to pay. So time is ticking away right. As the fries are cooling off.
6: Cooling at room temperature.
4: Pay.
6: Yeah.
4: You got to walk away with the bag, go sit down somewhere, unpack the bag.
6: Yeah.
4: And even if then you're jamming fries into your mouth, it's hard to believe it's causing some sort of damage. Uncomfortably warm. Okay. I could see that. Yeah. I mean, your straw in your drink first and just buy a minute.
6: Yeah. I mean, even boiling water, you have to think, is probably cool enough to drink by that point, right?
4: I mean,
6: you know, coming straight out of a microwave or something. This happens a lot. I mean, obviously, we remember the hot coffee incident many years ago, and it seems like every few years someone gets burned by a hot McNugget or some hot fries or something. And if this really was the case or was something that was so easily happen, certainly McDonald's would have fixed this issue by now.
4: That's a great point.
6: you would think. And to South Korea we go, where a restaurant owner faces jail time over a dessert. The reason? He put ants on it. Prosecutors in South Korea have asked a court to sentence the owner of a Michelin-starred restaurant to 1 year in prison for serving a dessert topped with ants, an insect not approved for consumption under local food safety law. The request also reportedly sought a $13,000 fine for the company that runs the restaurant. The restaurant is reported to have served a sorbet dessert sprinkled with ants for customers who wanted the flavor. Under South Korean law, only 10 insect species, only 10, including grasshoppers, mealworms, and silkworm pupae, are approved for use as food ingredients. Ants are not among them.
4: Wow. And that'd be the one I would choose. Like, if you have to pick 10, can I have the ants, please? This other stuff. Mealworms?
6: Yeah, that's
4: silkworm. How do you say it?
6: Pupae? I don't know. I said pupae. I don't know. Probably not.
4: Holy, that's plural of silkworm eggs, I guess, that is.
6: I mean, that does seem like the sort of the least terrible option in that situation is the ants, right? Yeah, I don't want anything that looks like a worm.
4: Could you imagine?
6: Yeah.
4: You guys got silkworm, silkworms on the, or mealworms on the menu tonight? Oh, great. Have a side of those, please.
6: We're all out. You're getting ants instead.
4: Right, right on my mashed potatoes. Thank you, Mike. 13 minutes in front of the hour.
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4: Glad you could be with us. More than 3,000 flights in the U.S. have been canceled this week thanks to extreme weather. Airlines have issued travel waivers for customers impacted by the storms in the Northeast. But so far, none appear to have been issued for Tropical Storm Bertha. Travelers planning to fly in the coming days should still check their flight status with their respective airline and know what they are and are not entitled to if weather upends their plans. USA Today says airlines will try to rebook customers if your flight's canceled or delayed on the next available flight, typically longer than 3 hours if it's a delay. If a flight's canceled for any reason, the government requires airlines to offer travelers refunds if they choose to no longer fly. 8 minutes in front of the hour on This Morning. Once again, here's Nicole Murray.
12: And now, the three big things you need to know. Number one.
13: Central Command reports that the U.S. military has conducted its 12th consecutive night of attacks on Iran. Oil prices rose this morning after Houthis struck a pair of tankers off Saudi Arabia. Separately, President Trump discussing First Lieutenant Tyler Feehan, who died during Tehranian attacks after he attended a dignified service transfer yesterday at Dover Air Force Base in Delaware.
14: Great people, and I got to know them a little bit on the plane. And standing there watching this sight, which is, it's very, very tough to, watch, to be honest with you. Very tough. I think it's the toughest thing I do. Of anything I do all this stuff, but I think it's the toughest thing I do.
12: Number two.
13: Tropical Storm Bertha has made landfall in southern Louisiana, packing strong winds far from its center after closing beaches from the Florida Panhandle to Mississippi. Louisiana Governor Jeff Landry.
15: It doesn't take a major hurricane to do major damage in communities in Louisiana. So today's forecast is encouraging, but it doesn't mean that we should be complacent.
13: At landfall, Bertha's maximum sustained winds were around 45 miles per hour and are expected to remain at that intensity until the storm reaches the upper Texas coast later today.
16: Number three.
13: Torrential rains have caused flash floods in West Virginia that swamped homes and businesses, washed out bridges, and led to numerous water rescues. Governor Patrick Morrissey.
17: Right now, we're in the phase of search and rescue. We remain in a position where we're looking to identify any individual who we might be able to save.
13: Morrissey declared a state of emergency for all 55 counties. Weather officials have confirmed that at least four tornadoes hit Kentucky during Tuesday's round of severe storms. Evan Webb is with the National Weather Service, and he says it will take a few days to confirm the storm's track.
18: The tornado would have been moving southeast across Nolin River Lake, and you can see quite a bit of tree damage on the far side of the lake.
13: Officials say at least 14 buildings were damaged. European regulators have fined Google $1 billion, alleging the company gives preferential treatment to its own services. The fine is Google's first under the European Union's Digital Markets Act. Morgan Stanley Data says that single women without children will soon become the majority in the coming years.
4: Oh, man.
13: I imagine it's less stressful to do that way, no?
4: We need people contributing to, you know, like the social security system so I can retire comfortably. Have more babies, please.
13: But the lack of sleep with having a baby.
4: Oh, come on.
13: The money.
4: The rewards.
13: I guess.
4: 6 minutes in front of the hour.
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4: Thanks for joining us. A 14-year-old from the Phoenix area is being recognized after he stopped to help an elderly woman with dementia who had wandered miles from home in extreme heat. Royal Cothran was riding his bike in Gilbert, southeast of Phoenix, when he spotted 75-year-old Teresa Morgan, who appeared confused and distressed, a grocery bag on one arm, purse on the other. ABC15.com says he moved her into the shade, contacted her son, and stayed with her until paramedics arrived. The woman had wandered miles from her home in roughly 103-degree heat, trying to get home after a visit to the grocery store. Her son said he believes the teenager's actions may have saved her life. The boy was wearing recording sunglasses during his bike ride, capturing portions of the encounter. He's being recognized by the Gilbert Fire Department and the Air National Guard. For Nicole Murray and Mike Gavin, I'm Gordon Deal. 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
5: It's 6 o'clock, KTSA San Antonio. I'm Christian Blood. More summertime heat expected today, and safety is on the mind of weather forecasters. And that's because it's going to be hot outside, but it's going to be really hot inside your car.
6: It is incredibly important this time of the year to make sure that you don't have a child or an animal or anybody else that's inside of the car, because once you shut the car door, it just becomes like a greenhouse.
5: AccuWeather meteorologist Matt Benz. Today's high going to be right around 100 for San Antonio and the Hill Country, but the heat index could reach anywhere from 110 to 115. Inside your car, the temperature could get as high as 120 and up. That can kill a child or a pet left in the back seat. Keep it in mind. Tropical Storm Bertha might break apart before reaching the Texas coast, but weather forecasters are still taking the threat seriously.
7: Chief Nim Kidd, who heads up the Texas Division of Emergency Management, says the ground is still soaked from last week.
8: We still have water that's moving through South Texas. We are getting into the heart of hurricane season. And so we want to keep our eyes out on the tropics and out on the Gulf.
7: The National Hurricane Center says Bertha will weaken as it moves through the week. The track showing it reaches the upper Texas coast as a depression on Thursday night. John Cruz, KTSA News.
5: A $1 trillion defense policy bill is headed to the U.S. Senate after it was passed in the U.S. House. The 2027 National Defense Authorization Act was passed 216 to 212, with six Democrats joining most Republicans to vote in favor. A majority of Democrats didn't support the measure, some saying they don't like the war with Iran. Others didn't like a provision that would expand the collaboration between the U.S. and Israeli militaries. A new regional transit study considering the idea of commuter bus service between San Antonio and New Braunfels. We get more from KTSA's Stacy Keene.
9: The New Braunfels Transit Connect study aims to identify future transportation options for the rapidly growing communities along the I-35 corridor. The study recommends five possible regional bus routes connecting New Braunfels with San Antonio, San Marcos, and Seguin. Now, this is all preliminary, as no funding's been approved for those bus routes, and there's no estimated timeline for it to happen. Stacy Keene, KTSA News.
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10: In the NBA, good news for Spurs star Victor Wembanyama. He's the cover boy for NBA 2K27. He'll be joining Caitlin Clark and Derrick Rose as this year's cover athletes. Wemby will grace the cover as the standard edition, Clark the deluxe edition, and Rose the ultra super sweet smelling edition. NBA 2K27 will come out and be available everywhere September the 4th. Spurs guard David Jones-Garcia has agreed to a two-way deal. Jones-Garcia is occupying a two-way contract that will give the Spurs one standard rostered spot open if they choose to carry a full 15-man squad to start the season. I'm Rob Thompson for 94.1 San Antonio Sports Star.
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8: Good morning. This road work on 35 southbound Randolph to 410. They are in the process of picking up those construction cones, so that should clear soon. 35 northbound 410 up to Randolph still have the roadway reduced to one lane. 6-8 minute delay has you slow from Walsum. And on 410 eastbound from Perrin Vital over to 35, this road work in the right lane has you slow from Starcrest. Otherwise, everything else rolling at posted speeds. No major incidents for now. I'm Debbie Alcacer, KTSA Time Saver Traffic.
9: Partly sunny and very hot today with the high of 102. Mainly clear tonight, but there'll be a thunderstorm in spots late. The low 78 along the Riverwalk and 76 in Hill Country. Not as hot, but partly sunny with a stray shower in the morning on Friday. A high of 95. I'm meteorologist Jason Caterina with your KTSA Stevens Roofing AccuWeather forecast.
7: Well before sunrise, already 82 degrees in the real feel, 94. San Antonio's severe weather station. Christian Blood, stay connected. 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
1: Right on, baby, right on. Good morning, good morning, good morning. Sean is off. He'll be back on Monday. A well-deserved vacation. Some time for him to R&R today and tomorrow. It is what I have affectionately for 50 years on the radio called Friday Eve, baby. It's Thursday, July 23rd. Got that heat alert out there. Don't you worry about Bertha. Everybody's, oh, Bertha's going to bring all the... No, Bertha's not a big deal. Don't you worry. Going to be sunny at about 100 or so again today. Going to feel like 1 million, though, when you step outside. Especially this morning because of the humidity. What did I tell you last week? All that rain is on the ground. And when the sun hits the ground, what happens to all that water that's in the ground? It comes up and hits you right in the face. So you're going to feel it, and your hair is going to be frizzy, but that's just the way it is. Man shot multiple times sitting in his car, East Sonterra and 281. Apparently, according to media reports in San Antonio, multiple people got out of a car and lit him up. We don't know his condition. Don't know if he's dead or alive or whatever, but that obviously, you know what that... Okay, I'll just tell you what it sounds like to me. That sounds like some sort of retaliation or some sort of gang thing or, you know, right, because that's what...
3: That's a hit.
1: That's got to be. It sounds like something like that. But anyway, I don't know, and we don't know. But the reason I bring it up, we have a whole lot of listeners at 281 in Sonterra, so I just want to let you know that the crime's not on the east side anymore, guys, not on the west side anymore, not on the south side. It's right there in the heart of Northside San Antonio, and you need to be aware and keep your head on a swivel at all times. And, oh, by the way, if you want to, pack your weapon so you can protect yourself. That's called the Second Amendment, and it shall not be infringed. Yesterday, the president, what a day that man had. He was, first of all, went to the dignified return of our great men and women, Tyler Freehan, First Lieutenant, Sergeant Michael Swinton, Sergeant Angel Rappersad, and Private Isabella Gonzalez. And I made a video about that. It's up on the KTSA Facebook page if you want to watch it. But I watched very carefully to see what President Trump did. He did not look at his watch, not even one time. And when he met with those families there, he engaged those families eyeball to eyeball and talked about them. He didn't talk about his son, didn't talk about anybody other than them and the families. In fact, First Lieutenant Feehan's family was going to Georgia. And it just so happened that President Trump was going to Georgia. So President Trump said to the Feehan family, hey, why don't you just come with me on Air Force One? I'll give you a ride. What? Yeah, you can come with me. I'll take you down on Air Force One. Let's go. I mean, like you and I would say, well, hop in the back seat and I'll run you over there. No big deal. Hop on Air Force One. Let's go down to Georgia. And they came to the rally in Georgia, and it was an amazing moment. It's on my X account. All this stuff that I do for you, all the sound that you hear, I put it on my X account so you can go see it, and you know I'm not lying, okay? That's at Trey Ware Show on X. This also happened as he's... This is how he started the event in Georgia yesterday.
4: Well, thank you very much, everybody. It's a special place, and I am here to announce my candidacy. I'm only kidding.
1: Jesus got a great sense of humor. Later in the show, he was talking about communism, and I could probably play this for you and just apologize in advance or after, but you can see it for yourself in case you got little kids listening. But he said, "When with communism, everything turns," and he said the S-bomb. And then he said, he said, you know, my wife really hates it when I do that. She says, you know, you're going along just fine, and then you use that foul language. Don't do that anymore. But it does. It turns to S. He's just, you know. Look, I'm going to get into this in a few minutes. I want to talk about the communism versus the economy thing, okay? I'm going to give you my thoughts, and then I want to hear your thoughts. So we got the phones open, and I'm going to leave them open all morning long at 210-599-5555. 210-599-5555. 55-55. I'll share my thoughts on communism versus the economy. It's not going to get boring. It's not going to get all, you know, in the weeds and all that stuff. It's an honest discussion that I feel down deep in my heart that I want to share with you and see what you think as we head into the midterms. That's coming up in just a couple of minutes. But first, let me get you up to speed on what's going on the wall, because the wall has now a second front. The Houthis did it. They struck at a Saudi ship. In fact, a couple of Saudi ships yesterday that were going through that other strait to go out into the Red Sea. If I'm the Saudis, I'm just going to waste them. But that's not how they're doing things over there. They're pussyfooting around and playing toesies with these folks instead of just blowing them off the face of the earth. The Houthis are in Yemen. Yemen is south of Saudi Arabia, okay? And there is another strait.

0: whether we want to admit it or not. We finally destroyed some drone storage and hangars like I've been calling for now. I've been saying, maybe you've heard me say this, the president says we have Space Force and we can see a gnat on your nose. I think it's, I don't know how he says it. I do the gnat on the nose thing because it is that good. Then you know where the drones are, you know where the missiles are, destroy them. Utterly and completely destroy them and kill their guys while you're at it. We are rushing more forces to the Middle East. A broader military options for Trump is being handed to him now, with more medical people going into Germany. Okay, many of you went to, many of you served in Germany, so you know what I'm talking about. We got more jet fighters throughout Europe right now, ready to respond. All of our bomber bases are on high alert right now. Meanwhile, back here, oil is up to $96 a barrel. I stopped today, and I don't have a choice, I have to run the premium in my car, and it was $4.69 today. The Senate will vote today on the war powers to attempt to limit President Trump in this, which is not what we need to do. We need to unleash President Trump. We don't need to limit him. But what happened in the House yesterday, they passed the NDAA, which is a $1.15 trillion defense bill. It passed 216 to 212.
1: Six Democrats, right? Left.
0: Six
1: Democrats went and voted yay.
0: Yeah, but you also had Republicans vote no. Thomas Massie.
1: Yes, I know. I watched it, but I'm curious. What is the next vote on the Senate? What do we need on numbers to get the SAVE Act?
0: I'm going to get into this a little bit.
1: All right.
0: So what was clear in this was Jew hatred. It's in plain sight. There has been a big shift in this country, and it's to Jew hatred. Because this bill would strengthen our relationship with Israel and bring it up to par with other countries' relationships that we already have. Let me explain real quick. I don't want to get in the weeds here, okay? But Section 219 in this bill would give us the opportunity, when Israel develops some sort of weaponry or some sort of technology that would help our military, we get that information. That's what's in this bill, that they would share that information with us. And, of course, the Democrats lost their S-bomb. They just went ballistic because you're increasing our now Israel is going to be controlling our troops. No, they're not. We have the same agreement with a whole lot of other countries, the same one, where if a country develops something that is going to be beneficial to our military, we get to use it. Because, my God, we help them. We help everybody else on the planet with our stuff. We spread our stuff around. What did we do for 4 years under Joe Biden? We made sure Ukraine had everything and a pot to pee in. So don't tell me that, oh, my God, now we're just becoming an arm of Israel. That's what the Jew haters put out there. I'm sure Tucker will do a whole 50-minute program on it by noon today. Because that's what the Jew hatred is like right now. It's the in vogue thing for white liberals in America to be is Jew haters. Well, that's how it started in 1930 down in Germany. But anyway, they also in this bill put restrictions on trans drugs and surgeries and trans in military sports. Now they got to pass the appropriations to pay for it, and it goes over to John Thune, and it answers Jimmy's question just a second ago. John Thune says, I'm going to hang on to this because I'm going to try to use it as leverage to do some other stuff. John Thune is a waste. He's just a total waste. And this thing, all this is going to do, if he sits on this, they're going to go on break for all of August. They're going to disappear next week, and they won't come back to August 31st. Our troops will not get the money they need to do this because they're already freaking out over the supplemental. So it's a crap show up there. But Nancy Mace was asked yesterday about her trans stuff that she put in there. Because you remember during the Biden years, it was the most important thing in our military to make sure that men could wear the skirts and the mascara, and then everybody in the military had to go to school to learn how to be nice to trans people. Remember that? We talked about it. We chronicled it every day. So Nancy Mace says yesterday when she was asked about, because she's the one who put it in, and it did pass. It's in the bill. She was asked about putting that in there, and she said, well, the reason I put that in is because I think we ought to be getting our troops ready for war, not cutting their off. Except she didn't say, she said the word.

0: Maybe I'll play that later, too, because it's news. I don't know. All right, I want to tell you about our friends over at River City Oral Surgery. 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The price that's on the website at rivercityoms.com is the price you're going to pay. So why don't you head on over to the website right now. You can book your appointment there. You can see the procedures. You can learn all about the practice. It's a really cool website at rivercityoms.com. All right, going to have a heat alert today with Bertha off the coast as well, but don't worry about her. She's going to go in down south. She's not even going to be that much of a rain event for anybody. Sunny and 100 today, right now 84 at KTSA.
1: Good morning. This road work on 35 southbound Randolph to 410. They are in the process of picking up those construction cones, so that should clear soon. 35 northbound 410 up to Randolph still have the roadway reduced to one lane. 6-8 minute delay has you slow from Walsham. And on 410 eastbound from Perrin Vital over to 35, this road work in the right lane has you slow from Starcrest. Otherwise, everything else rolling at posted speeds. No major incidents for now. I'm Debbie Alcacer, KTSA, Time Saver Traffic.
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0: Yeah. Something I learned a long time ago. It's so hip to be square. Huey and the

0: did.
1: Look at this. It's hip to be square.
2: It's hip to be square. It's hip to be square.
1: I'm putting that in the repertoire so I can do that song with Rick Rice. He's got a birthday party coming up next weekend over at the Martini Club. I'm going to go sing a few. You better come. I'd love to see you over there. We're going to have a good time. So communism versus the economy. That's going to be my theme throughout the morning, and I hope you can hang with me all morning long. There's Kristen, and there's Jimmy, and there's Elaine. You're going to hear from them as well, and you're going to hear a lot from the president today as well, because I got a bunch of sound racked up. I do a lot of work on this sound all night long to make sure that we get it to you, and I share it on my X account at Trey Ware Show, so you can go check it out for yourself. There's a lot of talk right now from Republicans about the communism, and I get that because it's very upsetting. And it seems to be their focus of a lot of their discussions. Every time you see them on TV right now, they're talking about communism. The president said yesterday, you know, like I told you, everything goes to S, and we'll never be a communist nation and all that. And I think that's counting your chickens before they hatch. I think there's a real possibility these people start to perform well. I saw Newt Gingrich on last night. Newt was saying, these people will never make it to first base. They've already made it to first base. They're between they're rounding and they're approaching second right now. But here's why I said gas prices versus communism. The Republicans have got to focus on one thing and one thing only to win the midterms, and that's the pocketbook. And I'll give you an example just from me personally, and I'm going to have to carry this over the break into the next segment at 6:35. James Carville, the smartest thing the man ever said, and I think it's the only smart thing the guy ever said, was it's the economy, stupid. This was back during the Bill Clinton days. And he was right. People aren't really thinking about nor want to hear much about the Iran war. Now, we do, because this is what we do, right? But I'm talking about people that are living their lives. And it's not a big thing to them, nor is communism, because it's kind of it's not really something that's tangible to them, you know? It will be if they're successful and they get into power. It will be very tangible to them. But it's not right now. What is tangible to them is what they're paying. And it's going to be extremely hard, very difficult, I believe, for Republicans to overcome the gas prices because of the war. Now, gas is up to, what did I say a minute ago, 90-some-odd a barrel as of this morning, 94 a barrel, something like that, yeah, 96 a barrel as of this morning. That's hard to overcome. Like in my case, I told you I paid $4.69. Our company today here at the radio station is having a mandatory meeting at 2 o'clock this afternoon, okay? Which, for me, that's very inconvenient because I got to go home and come back, or if I'm going to go home and come back, well, I'm not now because of gas prices. I'm going to have to sit here after the show at 10 and just kill four hours sitting around doing nothing because there's no way I'm going to burn $4.69 a gallon at 2 hours drive time back and forth. Because that's about what it takes me to get to my home and back, about an hour each way, or about an hour total to go back there and home back. So anyway, it's out of control as far as most people are concerned, and it comes back to the pump. So how can they cut through and have it make sense? Because right now, if you focus on the communism thing, I don't think that's going to mean anything to people, you know, that you're trying to attract, that you have to have vote for you. Carville was right. It's going to be the economy. And what are you doing for the economy? And I got to tell you, there's a really great story that this administration and Republicans can tell about the economy, and I'll share that with you. Coming up at 6:33, Trey Ware, KTSA.
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15: Triple digit temperatures in your future today, and that's got a heat advisory extended for San Antonio, and today the Hill Country is going to be included. Details on the way. A week ago right now, historic rainfall was drenching South Central Texas, but the Nueces River is still on the rise. And the White House says the price will be much worse than an eye for an eye when it comes to the war with Iran. We'll find out exactly what that means at 7 o'clock. KTSA News Time, 6:33.
16: 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That's road work. It's got the roadway reduced to one lane. So a little bit of stop and go from Walsum. Start moving over to your left side. Just the left lane open. 35 southbound Wheatner. That stalls off to the shoulder. 410 eastbound, pairing by the 35. 35, that's Roadwork right lane closed. And 410 eastbound, that connector to northbound 35, the connector ramp closed as well. 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I'm Debbie Alcacer, KTSA, Time Saver Traffic.
17: Quite hot for us on our Thursday. It'll be partly sunny. We're back to the triple digits with the high of 102. Mainly clear, a thunderstorm in spots late tonight, though. The low 78 along the Riverwalk and 76 in Hill Country. A stray morning shower Friday, otherwise partly sunny. Not as hot, the high 95. I'm meteorologist Jason Caterina with your KTSA Stevens Roofing AccuWeather forecast.
15: 82 degrees, and yet it feels like 94 already at San Antonio's Severe Weather Station. I'm Christian Blood. Stay connected with News Talk 550 KTSA and FM 107.1.
1: Let's go, baby. Let's get it. 635 at KTSA. It's right where here. Good morning. Hope you're doing all right. Turn the phones on at 210-599-5555. 210-599-5555. Welcome to your Friday Eve. All right, so communism versus the economy. I think what you got to do, if I'm advising the Republicans like a laser, you got to focus on the economy. And they have an incredible story to tell about the economy. I go back to, Spencer Pratt. I think he had the right thing, which was just look around. When he was talking about that, specifically in L.A., he was saying, look around L.A., and is this what you want to continue with? And, of course, we all know they cheated the election out there and stole it away from him. But bottom line is, that's what the Republicans need to do now. Talking about the communism thing right now is kind of nebulous to a lot of people. All right, whatever. Okay, they're here in the country, and they're making a move, and I get it. They're wacky. But, listen, I got to go buy some gasoline. And then I got to take some groceries home, and I got to take the kid to daycare. And I got all these other things that are, I got the insurances due, my taxes are due, and so on. So I don't know how I'm going to make all this work. And actually, President Trump has turned this economy into something extremely, extremely positive. And that is the only story that I believe Republicans ought to be talking about. I don't think they need to talk about anything else. Well, Trey, he's got a lot of success at the border, and that's true. And his success at the border is helping the economy. And I wouldn't say don't talk about that. I would say make that like third or fourth on the list. But really kind of blast every time you talk, blast the economy. And I just picked some pieces out of his speech yesterday because it was kind of like a fruit salad. There was everything in it. Here's a little bit of everything, man. You got some raisins in here. You got some nuts over here. You got some spinach. You got some cabbage. I'm throwing everything in this speech, and that's fine. But I really believe if they're going to win the midterms, and the Republicans, listen, it just depends on the poll you're listening to. And Jack made a great point the other day. Who knows who's telling the truth about this? Because I'm quite sure that ABC is trying to discourage Republicans from showing up at the polls. So they're saying there's no way that Republicans can win. And that's horse manure. Horse manure, ABC. Of course Republicans can win. But you got to have your messaging right. And the messaging right now is the economy, always has been, always will be the economy. And you can't, because people's brains don't operate in the same way. Social media and our phones have changed our brains. We have 3 seconds in our heads, and then we're on to the next thing. 3 seconds, you're on to the next thing. 3 seconds, you're on to the next thing. So every time somebody is tuning into you, be talking the economy. Be talking about the positive aspects like this.
18: So every day we're fighting to put more money back in the pockets of the hardworking American families. And that's why with the help of our incredible Republican majorities in Congress, we've done so much. I proudly signed the great, big, beautiful bill delivering the largest tax cuts in American history.
1: That's absolutely true. Absolutely true. In fact, the average return this year is $4,000. So say that. The average tax return in America today is $4,000. Because working families, this was the most significant tax cut that working families received in generations. Not just a generation, but generations. He was in Georgia yesterday, so he handled this perfectly.
18: This past filing season, 130,000 tipped workers right here in Georgia saved an average of more than $7,000 on their taxes, and that's because of no tax on tips.
1: Now, that was his idea. No tax on tips. That's what we're going to do. Remember Las Vegas? He brought it up in Las Vegas because of all the tip work that's out there. Well, that's all across the country. And people who work for tips, they're not paying taxes on those tips. Like the girl that I...

0: I tipped yesterday at Alamo Cafe. Nancy and I, we were out taking care of some business. We went to Alamo Cafe. Been eating at Alamo Cafe since they opened in 1981. I noticed when I sat down, they had brand new menus. Why? Because the 3-ounce chicken fried steak, that's the little bitty one that I get for lunch, with a little dollop, by the way, of mashed potatoes, not much bigger than your thumb. And I had refried beans, and we ordered a small queso. That was for the small, the little bitty 3-ounce chicken fried steak. It was almost $14. Plus, you add your drink in there, and then you add that queso in there, and now you're talking some real money. We got that. I mean, it's a price issue, and the reason they had brand new menus because they just went up on their prices. But President Trump has got a story, a positive story to tell. Again, back in Georgia, he says,
1: as an example, 700,000 Georgia workers saved an average of over $3,000 thanks to no tax on overtime. And 500,000 Georgia seniors paid $0 on their Social Security benefits thanks to no tax on Social Security.
0: So that's your message, Mr. President. That's the Republican message throughout the entire midterms. He talked yesterday about how he's got all those guys. They're working all kinds of hours there on the big, beautiful ballroom that we're building. It's just gorgeous, and I got all those guys, and I walked over there, and they start at 6 a.m., and they work until midnight every day, and they work every day 7 days a week. They're just really hard workers. And I gathered them around, and I said, how are you boys doing? Let me buy you some lunch. And he ordered them up pizza and all that other stuff, and he said, How you feeling about all this extra work? And they said, we love it because there's no tax on overtime. There's your message. And then what about the future? Largest tax cut in history. No tax on tips. No tax on overtime. No tax on Social Security. What about the future? Well, the whole point of his visit to Georgia yesterday was to talk about...
1: But perhaps most consequential of all is the provision that the great, big, beautiful bill that we're celebrating today. It's something that's beautiful. It's beautiful because it takes care of our youth. It's called the Trump Account.
0: Yeah.
1: It's hot as a pistol.
0: Absolutely. This is massive.
1: It's hot as a pistol.
0: Yes, it is, sir. You're
1: and
0: right.
1: And under this groundbreaking new policy, every American child gets a tax-free investment savings account that can grow over the course of their childhood and be used for them when they reach 18 or 21. Their parents, grandparents, employers, and loved ones can contribute up to $5,000 a year. And with the modest contribution, these accounts will reach hundreds of thousands of dollars for these young people by the time they get to, let's say, 18, let's say 21.
0: But when they get to 18, Mr. President, they should have about $400,000 to their name when they turn 18. 28, they should have about $1.2 million.
1: By the time they're just young adults, they could be worth hundreds of thousands of dollars.
0: Yes,
1: most
0: sir.
1: Likely will be.
0: Yes, sir.
1: And for decades, Washington politicians gave our children absolutely nothing but debt.
0: That's right.
1: But the Trump accounts were finally seeing and ensuring that every young American gets a great start in life and a really fair shot at the American dream, which is what we all want.
0: So the message there is Democrats are going to be hitting you with affordability. That's all they're going to talk about, and how socialists are going to fix affordability. You know, as well as I do, that's horse manure, okay, that they're going to go up on your taxes. They're going to raise your taxes. They've already said that in order to do all the free stuff, for their people who are going to vote for them, they've got to raise everybody's taxes to do it. They've said it. So all of this stuff that I've just gone through with you the past couple of minutes is going to be reversed by the Democrats if they win the midterms. That's your message right there. So you're going to start paying tax on tips again. You're going to start paying tax on Social Security. You're going to start paying tax on overtime. The Trump accounts are going to go away. The Democrats have already said that. They're going to cancel the Trump accounts and the future of children. You know, when he called up yesterday, the guy who was running to be governor of Georgia, the first thing he said, the first thing out of his mouth, which was brilliant, he said, we're here to talk about these Trump accounts. And let me tell you something. When I'm governor of this state, I'm going to the ledge and I'm going to demand that we, the state of Georgia, match the federal government's contribution to those Trump accounts. And so you start with $1,000. The kiddos start with $1,000. Georgia's going to match that with another $1,000. And if they don't do it, if the ledge here in Georgia doesn't do it, I'll do it myself, personally. Donald Trump just...
2: Question. Is it just they'll match Georgia residents, or are they going to match nationwide?
0: Yeah, Georgia.
2: Just Georgia residents.
0: Yeah, right. He's going to be the
2: sign up.
0: Right.
2: Uh-huh. With the Trump accounts, they will get reimbursed or doubled just from
0: Instead
2: Georgia.
0: Of 1,000, you get 2,000 if you're a kid born in Georgia.
2: Just wanted to make it clear for the listeners.
0: Yeah, absolutely. So here's the deal. The president has a great story to tell. He's got increased wages because he deportated. I made the word up. Got a bunch of bad guys out of here that shouldn't have been here. And cheap labor. So your wages and everybody's wages went up. He got lower inflation going on. What was that, Elaine? You got lower inflation going on because you had, back during the Biden years, 9% inflation. It's been under 3% right now. You have phenomenal job growth going on because he is remanufacturing the United States of America. He cut taxes on working families, and that's the most significant in generations. The economy is growing stronger than any economy in the world. And let me tell you one other thing. He lowered drug costs for millions of Americans with Trump RX. You're paying a whole lot less than you were during the Biden years or any year before President Trump. A whole lot less. Not just a little bit, but a whole lot less for drugs in the United States. This is an incredible story, and it's the only story I believe Republicans ought to be telling here in the midterms. If they're talking about everything else in the world, you're going to get beat. You're going to get beat. It's real simple, because the Democrats are about to start this whole affordability thing, and they're going to convince the dumb people of America that they have the answers for why you're paying $14 for a little bitty chicken fried steak at Alamo Cafe. They're going to convince you that they're going to fix that, and you'll go in, and that chicken fried steak's going to be free, which is absolutely not true, and you know that. But that's what they're going to convince people of. And instead of paying $4.64 for premium unleaded at the pump, man, you're going to be paying a dollar. This is where they're going to come in. And you have to start laying that groundwork and bring the receipts. I just showed you how to do that when I cut up the president's speech from yesterday and picked that stuff out of there. That was really good stuff that he said yesterday, but that should have been it. And if you didn't hear it, let me tell you again, he should have said, you know. If you didn't hear what I just said about no tax on tips and no tax on overtime and the lowest taxes that you've ever paid, a $4,000 return and all, you know, Trump accounts, all that other stuff, let me just say that again and say it again and say it again and put it on TikTok. Make sure it's on TikTok. Make sure you own TikTok with it. By the way, the Trump staff, the cabinet went on TikTok yesterday. They all got their own TikTok accounts. That's smart. They got to be out there. They got to be in their faces, and they got to be putting up those videos. So that's kind of where we are. So that's why I'm saying a lot of them are talking about the communism. They're beating the whole communism drum right now, and I believe in that. Let me do that. Let me beat the whole communism drum. You guys in the Trump administration, you guys talk about your incredible success with the economy, because that's going to affect people's lives. Right now, they can't get the communism thing. That doesn't affect their life right now. That doesn't. They don't interact with commies. Commies are not voting on stuff right now. That's nothing to them right now. What is to them right now is going to have lunch with their wife, and they're paying way too much for a little bitty steak, and they don't understand it. They don't know why, and they blame him. Well, the blame ain't here, baby. The blame should not rest with him. The blame should not rest with Republicans. It's not their fault. And you've got to make that perfectly clear. That's just my thought on that. 210-599-5555. New bath today will improve the safety and comfort of your bathroom and, of course, the beauty of your bathroom, too. Whether you're looking for a safe walk-in shower or an easier-to-use bathroom, you depend on our friends at New Bath Today, and they will take care of you. Used to be called safe showers, right, with that low step-up entry and the non-slip floor and no grout to worry about, so you don't have to worry about mold settling in and all that. 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Got a heat alert around here. Bertha's off the coast, but Bertha's going to go in south of us and not be much at all. Sunny and 100 today, 84 now, KTSA.
3: 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We do have a few trouble spots. 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That's road work. It's got the roadway reduced to one lane, so a little bit of stop and go from Walsham. Start moving over to your left side, just the left lane open. 35 southbound Wheatner, that stalls off to the shoulder. 410 eastbound, pairing by the 35, that's road work, right lane closed. And 410 eastbound, that connector to northbound 35, the connector wrap closed as well. Tired of overpriced blinds? 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
15: I pledge allegiance to the flag of the United States of America and to the republic for which it stands, one nation, under God, indivisible, with liberty, justice for all. Amen.
0: Amen. Amen. Hey, it is going to be hot today. It's going to feel like about 6 million degrees, like you're walking on the sun. So, you know, Daddy don't need to tell you what to do. You know what to do.
16: Make some snow cones.
0: You know, my car, when I get out my car on the dashboard, It tells me to check the back seat for any occupants that may be back there.
10: That's a good thing today, yeah. What? Does it really?
0: I'm not kidding you, man. Wow. I turn it off and it goes, check the back seat

0: just in case there's somebody. I think she actually says it.
1: Mine does the same thing, I turn the voice off.
2: Okay. Well, there goes my job.
0: You'll have to teach me how to do that. Can you also turn the dinger on the seat belts off?
1: You can, yeah. But you have to get under the dashboard to do that type of stuff. You got to move stuff now.
0: I'll pay you a taco.
1: I appreciate the effort, and as racist as it was, I appreciate it. Well, no, but it doesn't mean I know how to do it. I just know what needs to be done.
0: Okay. All right. So I need to find out which wire I need to yank because I always put my seatbelt on for my racing.
3: And then it only dings for a couple of seconds.
0: No, ma'am.
2: Oh, no.
0: This one dings.
2: Not mine.
3: You didn't fasten your seatbelt.
1: Well, when you take it off, like say you pull into your neighborhood and you take your seatbelt off after you go through the gates.
0: Or I pull in here and I take it off and as I pull around.
1: Ding, ding, ding.
0: Going around the corner to the mailbox, right? And I just take it off. You know, I don't even wear it to the mailbox. What the heck? I'm going 10 miles per hour. It doesn't mean anything. It's
1: gotten more complicated because of the computer systems in our new cars. It's so difficult now.
0: Check this out. This car will turn off.
3: These are first world problems.
0: Of course they are. Yeah. It's stupidity. But the car will turn off. If I drive too long with it dinging, it'll go, okay, you're done. And it just shut off. You're done. You're not going anywhere.
2: I've got a similar issue with you put too much weight, like packages, in the passenger seat. It's not even a person.
1: Oh, it sets off the...
2: And then it thinks you need a seatbelt for boxes.
0: What the hell kind of packages you putting on the front seat of your car, boy?
2: That stuff belongs
0: in the back.
2: Over 60 mail. Pounds. Well, when you've got baby seats in the back...
0: Ain't you ever heard of UPS? They'll bring that stuff to your front door. You ain't got to pick it up.
3: You guys just need to quit getting new cars. Have a 25-year-old car like mine.
0: Mine was.
1: Well, yours
3: mine doesn't ding. Let me tell you something. Put your seatbelt on, stupid.
0: Let me tell you.
1: Elaine's going to get a new car within the next 3 years.
0: I'm telling you, you're going to have to. Here's the thing. Here's what happened to me. Was I did have an old car, and I would have bought me another old car. I was looking for another old one. But you know what happened? The old cars were more expensive than the new cars. Because everybody was into the old cars at the time. Remember that guy that advertises here? I'll do it in my underwear or whatever, you know. I'll buy your old car in my underwear.
3: Yeah,
0: right.
3: Yeah.
0: Okay, so, that was the big deal going on at the time. So used car prices were higher than new car prices, so I bought a new car. Didn't make any sense for me to buy a used car. Odyssey is the movie that's out right now. Everybody wants to see Odyssey. I don't know. Maybe I do. I don't know. But here's the story. Yeah. People who were there waiting for Odyssey to start, we're hit with a trailer from this one movie, and they're not over it yet. They can't get over this.
1: It's scary.
4: Where's Dad?
0: It is, man. It's freaky.
4: I'll go get him. Let him sleep. He needs his rest. Cookie dough ice cream for lunch. What kind of mother would I be? How about scrambled eggs?
0: Okay, that's as far as I'm going to go with this. You can see it for yourself. What this is a movie.
3: Is it for Halloween?
0: It's a movie called Other Mommy, starring Jessica Chastain, and the other mommy is a demon. It's a doppelganger for the real mommy. So when this one walks in the house, she looks identical to the real mommy, but she is a demon. So you're sitting there and you're thinking, okay, Odyssey's going to come on. This trailer comes on. She does the whole Linda Blair thing, but 2026 style.
3: No.
0: She's walking like the spider.
3: Oh, God.
0: She's underneath the kitchen table like the spider, hanging upside down. Ah, you know, that whole thing. And I did my fair share of scary movies when I was a kid. I could care less about seeing them anymore. That's not my thing.
3: It's a movie that's going to come out for Halloween, obviously.
0: I don't know when it's coming out, but the trailer's out now, and people that were there to see Odyssey, this was shown to them, and they came out and said, what the hell, man? Why are you doing that to me?
3: They got scared.
0: Yes. It's at 10 o'clock in the morning you threw this one at.
1: When you go see the Odyssey, don't take your hearing aids.
0: Yeah, that's what I hear.
1: Everyone is saying that is way loud, like obnoxiously loud, and I don't know if it's because of the 70-millimeter IMAX format. But don't wear your hearing aids.
0: I took them off for the Elvis show for Epic.
1: You'll be
0: for
1: fine.
0: The same reason. It's like, oh, okay, Elvis, I love you, but man, there's too much of you in my head right now. And too much of me in your head right now. Take a break. Wearing Rima KTSA.
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6: 7 o'clock at KTSA San Antonio. I'm Christian Blood. A heat advisory in effect for the Alamo City and the Hill Country today. And that could mean life-threatening conditions inside cars parked outside in the sun.
7: We see so many deaths, so many needless deaths every single year, unfortunately, with children and pets being left in hot cars.
6: AccuWeather meteorologist Matt DeSilva, if you are working or playing outside this afternoon, you'll need to stay hydrated, maybe wear some light-colored clothing. You are urged to take as many breaks as you can indoors in the air conditioning. It is the second straight day South Central Texas has been issued a heat advisory. It's now been a week since the Hill Country was hit by record rainfall, and yet the Nueces River continues to rise.
8: And that's led to flooding downstream in LaSalle County.
9: The Nueces River is at 28.96 feet. We are forecasted to see a minimal drop in the river level.
8: That's Fire Chief Daniel Mendez. He says they haven't seen these flood levels in years. More than 100 people have fled the town of Catula, which is underwater. The chief says, amazingly, there have been reports of people out fishing in the floodwaters. Nearly 600 residents have elected to shelter in place. John Cruz, KTSA News.
6: Iran says it's an eye for an eye in its fight to hang on against the U.S., but President Trump has other ideas.
10: The president's policy is a head for an eye. I mean, honestly, that's what it's going to be. I mean, they will pay a very heavy price.
6: Secretary of State Marco Rubio at an Asian conference this morning. Houthi rebels say they've hit multiple Saudi oil tankers in the Red Sea. President Trump says the U.S. will take out a bridge or a power plant for every oil tanker hit, and that includes the Strait of Hormuz. Amazon Prime Video picking up a RoboCop TV series.
11: Half man.
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15: The project has been in development since Amazon acquired MGM in 2022. The show will follow a giant tech conglomerate that convinces the city to place a powerful robot on its police force that has the consciousness of a beloved fallen officer. The project has an 8-episode order, and no other details surrounding its release have been given. I'm Mark Mayfield.
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16: In the NBA, good news for Spurs star Victor Wembanyama. He's the cover boy for NBA 2K27. He'll be joining Caitlin Clark and Derrick Rose as this year's cover athletes. Wemby will grace the cover as the standard edition, Clark the deluxe edition, and Rose the ultra super sweet smelling edition. NBA 2K27 will come out and be available everywhere September the 4th. Spurs guard David Jones-Garcia has agreed to a two-way deal. Jones-Garcia is occupying a two-way contract. That will give the Spurs one standard rostered spot open if they choose to carry a full 15-man squad to start the season. I'm Rob Thompson for 94.1 San Antonio Sports Star.
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20: Good morning. As you head into your early morning commute, about a 25-minute ride on 1604 westbound I-10 on over to 281. On Loop 410 eastbound from 281 over to a 35, should take you about 5-6 minutes or so. 1604 westbound from 35 over to 281, about 10-12 minutes. I'm Debbie Alcacer, KTSA Time Saver Traffic.
21: Triple-digit heat once again today. Partly sunny, the high of 102. Mainly clear tonight, a thunderstorm in spots late. The low 78 along the Riverwalk and 76 in Hill Country. Partly sunny, a stray morning shower Friday. Otherwise breezy, the high of 95. I'm meteorologist Jason Caterino with your KTSA Stevens Roofing AccuWeather forecast.
6: Got a few clouds and a temperature of 81 degrees, but the real feel 93 at San Antonio's severe weather station. I'm Christian Blood. Stay connected. 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
23: That's my boy, Billy F. Gibbons, man. Love that man ever since I was a little kid, little tyke. So good, so good. Well, good morning. I'm Trey. Sean is off. He'll be back on Monday. I got your news. I got everything covered. I got my opinions on the news. But you know what? I want to hear from you, too, at 210-599-5555. Well, this week I've been talking a lot about, I almost called him Muammar Gaddafi. Can I change his name to that? Muammar Gaddafi. I call him, and I've done this for a long time, Commie Gaddafi, because that's what he is. You're going to hear him admit to that. He's a radical Islamist. So the radical Islam has conquered New York, and it took him less than 25 years. I've been telling you that for over a year and a half now. Took him less than 25 years to conquer New York, the radical Islamist. Hey, man, fly planes in the building. Next thing you know, you can find a radical Islamist to be a mayor of New York. But more importantly than that, he's trying to radically change the United States and crap can the Constitution. You into that? Well, that's what he's attempting to do, and he's leading the front on all of that. So what I've been talking about this week is this whole thing. When he was running, he said, I'm going to arrest Bibi Netanyahu when he comes here, the Prime Minister of Israel, because he's a war criminal. If you've been listening to the show this week, you've heard all of that. You heard me play his sound saying, hey, man, I'm going to do it. No, now I can't do it. And I've been telling you, both through my videos on the KTSA Facebook page and on this show this week, I've been telling you that one of the reasons that he's doing that, I believe, is to incite people to do crazy crap against Prime Minister Netanyahu, like we have seen the other things that have happened because of the left-wing crazy rhetoric. And we don't even have to guess at it. because they carry the signs. When they attack ICE and when they try to set an ICE building on fire, they have the signs that come right out of the lips, right out of the mouths of the left-wing politicians such as Mamdani and the others. We don't even have to guess that that's what's inspiring the violence, the left-wing violence in this country. And then Jessica Tarlov on the show the other day, they're talking about this, you know, the left-wing

0: violence and all. It's when the guy set the fire in New York. And she goes, well, there's more right-wing violence than there is left-wing violence. Huh, that's just a fact. Really, sweetheart, like, where is that happening? How many left-wing leaders have been assassinated by MAGA people? Just how many? Somebody give me a number. Because I know of at least one right guy that was killed in Utah named Charlie Kirk by a left-wing tranny lover, apparently, allegedly. And how many institutes or institutions that the Democrats revere and love have been attacked by MAGA people, such as the anti-ICE people have been attacking all kinds of ICE facilities and ICE agents, literally trying to kill them. How many MAGA people have done anything like that? Red hat wearing people have done that? None. Zero. So anyway, so that's the one thing Mom Donnie is trying to do. He's trying to plant in somebody's head to do stupid stuff. He knows how it works. He's not stupid. He gets it. He's evil. He understands. If he says the right thing a number of times, the wrong person is going to hear it. The wrong person is going to do some crazy crap. But why else is he doing it? There's reason numero dos as to why he's doing this. These men and women, boys and girls, actually, that are playing commie in America, they want to destroy the Constitution of the United States. They have to. Not wanna, they have to destroy the Constitution. They are going to get rid of the Electoral College. They're going to get rid of the Senate. I'm hearing music somewhere. Somebody playing music? They're going to get rid of the Senate. They're going to get rid of the Supreme Court. And the presidency is going to be more like, I don't know, a figurehead. They're going to add to the House of Representatives. That's what they're going to do. That is the plan. So, in order to do that, you have to subvert the Constitution. And so what is he doing as far as Bibi Netanyahu, and how does that play into it? Let me play a piece of sound between him and a reporter yesterday, and I'll explain.
1: About why Netanyahu specifically is often targeted in some of your comments. For example, Venezuelan President Nicolas Maduro, he was arrested for a warrant that was here in the U.S., and you were very against that. So I guess, do you place more emphasis on the warrants that were issued by the International Criminal Court than here in the U.S.? How do you reconcile those two?
2: I would say that the International Criminal Court is a body that seeks to hold those across the world accountable for crimes against humanity, for war crimes, for things of that nature. And I think that the United States should not only be a party to that court, but should also execute the warrants that that court issues. And what I have spoken up about Nicolas Maduro, who I've also described appropriately as a dictator, is that the violation of international law is one that has to also be taken very seriously.
0: So here's what he's saying. You and I should be subject to an international court. Now, this goes back to Rome in 2000, and Bill Clinton, he said, no, we're not going to join up on that, because what they do, the international court, their one desire is kind of like the UN. It is to come after and prosecute American citizens and American leaders and those around the world, such as Bibi Netanyahu, that they don't agree with. The UN was set up to target the United States, and we house them here, and we pay for them to be here, and they target us. Their votes are always in opposition to the United States. And he wants now, and his commie buddies, he wants us to be subject to the rulings of the ICC, the International Criminal Court. That is the long play on all this. Now, why do I care? Why should you care? Well, number one is, we have a constitution here that protects you from violations of a court that would just come grab you and haul you off, and you would never be heard from your family again. That's what the ICC wants to do. That's their plan. That's their goal. The other thing that they want to do is go after individual. Listen, Military City USA, listen, you guys sitting in the line at Randolph right now, listen. They want to come after individual military members and arrest you for being a war criminal. If you are participating, or you participated in anything having to do with Israel right now, or you're participating in Iran and that war right now, or if your kiddo, or if your loved one, your husband or your wife is participating in that,

0: say Kamala Harris. Kamala is leading in any number of polls right now. She's up 13 points over Gavin Newsom right now for 2028. And Kamala has said this, exactly this. She said, next time I run, so she's admitting she's going to run, next time I run, I'm going to do it my way because I know my way, this is what she told New Yorker, my way would have won. I didn't do it my way last time. This time I'm going to do it my way. And my way is to follow the prevailing winds of what's happening. I'll do whatever the prevailing winds want. The prevailing winds right now, the Democrat Party, or Mamdani. So she's telling him. She's not just signaling it. She is telling him, if you guys will elect me in 2028, you can actually be the de facto president. And which means at that point, she'll sign on to the ICC and our members of the military will become subjected to an international criminal court that's housed in Rome that has nothing to do with the protections of the Constitution. In other words, let's sum it up. Mamdani wants the International Criminal Court to supersede the Constitution of the United States. What do you think? Is that, y'all right with that? Are you good with that? Jason, good morning. You're on. What's on your mind, Jason?
1: Hey, good morning, Trey. Of course I'm not good with that. Hey, we have a Supreme Court that these liberal loons don't even follow when they don't agree with the decision. The other thing I want to bring up, Mondami's not saying anything about Putin's war crimes. Oh, because he's not a Jew. I'm sorry. The other last thing I want to say is, why don't all these wealthy conservative businessmen in New York City align with a conservative PAC and get somebody elected that's a conservative that's going to look out for the Americans, the constituents in New York City? Why?
0: And Jason, thank you for your call. I'm not only talking about New York City here because this is nationwide now. This is a movement that is growing in the Democrat Party. The Democrats are running scared of these people. Their presidential contenders have already said, I'll do what they say. If they'll just get me into the office, AOC, it's a relative tie right now between Kamala and AOC for 2028. Well, AOC supports every one of these people. She is one of them. And Kamala has already said, I'll become one of them if that's what it takes for me to become president of the United States. So if he's saying the International Criminal Court needs to supersede American law, we're all in trouble, guys, because the president, the one who ultimately makes that decision, read Article 2 of the Constitution. The president makes that decision. Not Congress, not you and me. The president decides whether that's the case. And if Kamala becomes a president or AOC becomes a president, now your rights and privileges under the Constitution are gone. That's what this guy's doing. That's how evil he is. And he's so evil, so completely evil, that John Stewart swooped in yesterday to rehabilitate him. You'll hear that next. 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Bertha is off the coast. Sunny and 100 today. Right now, 84 KTSA.
2: Good morning. As you head into your early morning commute, about a 25-minute ride on 1604 westbound I-10 on over to 281. On Loop 410 eastbound from 281 over to a 35, should take you about 5-6 minutes or so. 1604 westbound from 35 over to 281, about 10-12 minutes. I'm Debbie Altaser, KTSA Time Saver Traffic.
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5: All right, Lane, Jimmy, Kristen, I got one for you guys. But before I do, I made a promise that I'm going to live up to a 722. Trey Ware, KTSA. Sean's off. He'll be back on Monday. Mom Donnie, he's so bad. And this has been such a rough week in the eyes of most Americans. John Stewart realizes, I got to make this guy shine. I got to sign up a turd. And so how does he do it? He invites him on his podcast. And boy, do they have a love fest. They're laughing and they're smiling and they're knee slapping. And oh, just a couple of good old boys enjoying themselves.
6: Being a Muslim democratic socialist, I thought it would be pretty straightforward.
5: I mean, he's got a big old smile on his face. Yeah, ha, ha, I'm a Muslim. I'm a socialist. I'm a Democrat socialist Muslim.
6: Being a Muslim democratic socialist, I thought it would be pretty straightforward.
5: Pretty straightforward.
7: You just thought, like, what if I label myself something that scares people the most? I'm a Muslim democratic socialist.
6: You scare him twice.
7: And I'd like to run your public transportation system.
5: What this is communicating is, listen, he's a Muslim. He says it that way. I'm a Democrat and I'm a socialist. It's nothing to be afraid of.
7: Someone says we're going to abolish all prisons and borders. Like, I do go, I don't think that's a good idea. Like, it feels like order and security is also a progressive value. Why shouldn't people in neighborhoods with less resources have the same safety and security that neighborhoods with lots of resources? So are there tenets of those that are kind of following in the wake of Zohran Mamdani's success that you're not comfortable with?
5: Okay. Now, you heard what John Stewart said here. He said, you guys who want to abolish the police and abolish prisons, like Tallarico has said he wants to, you guys who want to do that, Well, that's cool with me because I live, you know, John Stewart, because I live in a neighborhood where we got gates and we got our own personal cops, you know. I have a bodyguard or two that follow me around. But what about, you know, the hoi polloi? They don't have that, you know. So what do we do? How do we protect them? And do you disagree with some of these folks? And do you disagree with getting rid of prisons and disagree with getting rid of cops? Listen to how Du Bois answers. Pay close attention.
7: Or that give you pause.
6: You know, if you have more than one socialist in a room and there isn't disagreement, then you don't have more than one socialist in a room.
5: Did he say, yes, I disagree? Did he say, no, I don't disagree? No. He says, hey, when you have more than one socialist in a room, you're going to have disagreement.
7: Give you pause. Listen.
6: You know, if you have more than one socialist in a room and there isn't disagreement, then you don't have more than one socialist in a room.
7: So, but you're comfortable with those kinds of discussions.
6: Well, I'm comfortable with disagreement. And I'm comfortable with disagreement that doesn't end the conversation entirely.
5: See? Du Bois never said, no, I'm for keeping police. I'm for keeping prisons. That's not how he answered that
8: because
5: question.
8: Because he's a multimillionaire, and he lives in those gated
5: Correct.
8: Communities.
9: Yeah, and Mamdani's Correct. Already said that he's for defunding everything, so
5: Correct.
9: He doesn't need to say no, because he already said, I am.
5: But see, this what John Stewart was trying to set him up to say, okay, one way or the other, do you support those people in your party and your movement that want to get rid of police and prisons? And he's like, you guys, we're going to disagree.
8: I support disagreement.
9: Silence is violence.
5: Well, see, and so here.
8: And why is John Stewart talking to him anyways?
5: Because
8: John Stewart is Jewish.
5: I just made, well.
9: Yes, very Jew.
5: Sort of. I'll tell you, I know why, and I said at the beginning of this, he's trying to make him friendly. John Stewart's on there with, and he's making jokes. It's all about knee slapping. This is a good guy, okay? This is John Stewart, and just the fact that he had him on the show, this is a good guy. This is a good guy. You guys should like him. He's really a good guy.
9: So is he going to go on Bill Maher?
5: No, hell no.
9: Why?
5: And when he went to The View, they kissed his fanny.
9: I know, but we all know why, everybody, because Bill Maher is not giving softball questions anymore to the left liberals.
5: Not anymore.
9: He wants answers.
5: And I tell you who else he ain't going to face down anywhere anytime soon is Big John.
10: And now you have the mayor of a city. You are a mayor, dude. You're a mayor. You can fix a pothole. You can take out the trash. But you can't order people to arrest anybody any more than I could, or, you know, I could have him arrested if he goes to Pennsylvania. It's a joke, and he's a clown. And now he also said that Netanyahu is not welcome in New York. You know, and you can't say that any more than I could say, Mayor, you're not welcome in Pennsylvania.
5: Well, not welcome in New York is a dog whistle, y'all. That's all that is, 100%. That's a dog
8: now,
5: whistle.
8: I was hearing yesterday, I don't know what it was. I think it was Paul Morrow, where he's inciting violence, and he could be arrested for that.
5: You should arrest him for that. But they never. But look, the left wing gets a pass for that kind of stuff in this country. They do it all the time. That's the point. How did Charlie Kirk get shot? How did the ICE facility get set on fire on Monday of this week? How do those things happen? We know that the left's rhetoric incites violence because they write it on the bullets. They carry signs. We know that those things are inspired by their rhetoric, but yet what has happened to any of them? Not a thing.
8: And
5: not one thing has ever happened to any of them.
8: How long has he been doing this dog whistle? Since the beginning of July?
5: Since he came to national prominence.
8: BB?
5: Oh, yeah. No, he did that all during the campaign.
8: So he's got a couple months left to ring the
5: dog but he started this back when he was running to be mayor. This was a big tenet of his campaign. I'm going to arrest him. Vote for me and I'll arrest him. Oh, yeah. Oh, and as far as the war crimes that were perpetrated by Hamas against the Jews, he never talks about.
8: Nope.
5: They were having sex with dead people, dead Jews. We know that's a fact.
8: They were chopping up babies and women.
5: That's exactly right. And has he mentioned that? Not one word. He won't. Let me tell you about our friends over at BG with the BG products in your vehicle. They are very well protected, and I got to tell you, they just are amazing. I have been watching them and using them now for more than three decades of my personal life, and they've never failed me yet, not even one time. When I turn to BG products and I have them put in a car, I have a great sense of peace knowing that my vehicle is well protected, and I'm getting better gas mileage.
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21: It's going to be hot this afternoon, and a heat advisory has been extended for San Antonio and the I-35 corridor. And today, the Hill Country is included with a heat index of 110 expected in Fredericksburg. Tropical Storm Bertha is getting weaker as she heads towards South Texas, but she's got plenty of power to bring some heavy rain and strong winds to the Gulf Coast. And one man fighting for his life after he was shot multiple times while sitting in his car last night on the north side. KTSA News Time, 7:33.
22: Good morning. Looks like a stall on 410. 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That stalls off to the shoulder. Little bit of a delay from 151. On 410 westbound at Morrison, got a disabled vehicle that's off to the shoulder. Another solid 410 southbound Dietrich, right shoulder block. For victims of drunken drug driving, your grief is unique. You're not alone. You always have a

0: 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I'm Debbie Alcacer, KTSA, Time Saver Traffic.
1: Partly sunny and very hot today with the high of 102. Mainly clear tonight, but there'll be a thunderstorm in spots late. The low 78 along the Riverwalk and 76 in Hill Country. Not as hot, but partly sunny with a stray shower in the morning on Friday. A high of 95. I'm meteorologist Jason Caterina with your KTSA Stevens Roofing AccuWeather forecast.
2: 82 degrees in a real field, 96 at San Antonio's Severe Weather Station. I'm Christian Blood. 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
3: So the AccuWeather boy said all that to say, sunny hot 100. That's what we got.
2: Pretty much
3: sunny hot 100.
2: Yep.
3: Sunny hot 100. So it's going to be a hot one, baby.
2: Yep.
3: All right, so let me do some quick hits here. I used to call them bits and pieces back in the day, but now I call them Trey's quick hits. Y'all ready for this?
2: Mm-hmm.
3: Who's heavy eaters around? Jimmy, you're a heavy eater, aren't you? I mean, you're a heck of a cook. Do you like when you sit down, do you just gorge yourself on a lot of food? Anybody do that here?
4: No. When I sit down, dining with me, it's over 45 minutes. I don't eat less. I like to have a bunch of little stuff.
3: Uh-huh.
4: I don't like to... Like, if I go eat with AJ and Rob, they eat like they're being shipped out to Iran.
3: I do, too.
4: Yeah, it's just wolf it down, and I'm like, I just finished my appetizer.
3: Yeah. I had to do that because when I ate at home with my dad and my brother, if you were going to eat, you had to eat fast.
4: Yeah,
3: because they would take it off your plate.
4: Yeah.
5: When you say heavy eater, are you talking about a fast eater? Or
3: no, I'm talking about, like, do you like a lot of food?
6: Yep.
5: Nah.
6: Yeah, I do.
4: Well, I can't eat a lot. Like, are you talking about like eating a foot long sub at a sit down?
3: Yes.
4: Oh, I can't finish a foot long in one sitting.
6: Oh, okay. Wow.
5: Like, I don't see you doing that either.
3: I mentioned earlier I was at Island Cafe yesterday, and I could eat two back in the day, long time ago when I was playing football. I could eat two of those big chicken fried steaks. Now I was there yesterday, and they got the little bitty one that's 3 ounces. I could barely do that, man. I felt miserable.
4: And then the other thing that ruined it for me was when I got healthy back in the day, I learned that you really don't need a piece of meat that's bigger than your palm. 4 to 6 ounces, and that's all.
3: That's about right.
6: I like my chicken fried steak the size of the plate itself.
5: Good time, Charlie's. I miss it so much.
3: Do you eat it all?
6: Oh, yeah, but now my wife's got me on this keto thing, so that's out the window.
4: Okay, if I order the chicken, like if I go to Tip Top, as soon as I order and they deliver it, I ask, can I get a to-go box?
3: Yes, I do that too.
4: No, I'm not going to finish it.
3: There's this place out in Bracken, it's called Grumpy's, and you buy that, and it's like you bought all of HEB when you buy a plate. Whatever it is. All right, bring me the barbacoa. And so they bring, like, the whole head of the cow. You know what I mean? It's, like, so much food. So I tell the girl immediately, can you just go ahead and bring the doggy bag?
4: I do the same
3: right
4: thing,
3: now?
4: Dude. Yeah.
3: So Tortas in northern Dallas is offering the Mega Torta. Are you ready for this?
5: Yeah.
3: Yep. The Mega Torta. 8-pound, 14-inch long Mexican sandwich with all the fixings inside. Let's see here. If you finish the Mega Torta in less than 20 minutes, you win $150. But if you fail to finish it, you have to pay $75 for the whole thing. $75. It's 8 pounds, 14 inch. Who here could eat a 8-pound, 14-inch sandwich?
4: The six of us, or
6: we
4: five of
6: eat
4: us.
6: It. We
4: would no way we would finish.
6: No.
4: Even if Sean was here, we
3: couldn't finish
5: it.
4: Oh, you got the meat, the lettuce, the tomato.
3: Looking at
4: mayonnaise,
3: gigantic.
4: Cheese.
5: I've never heard of a Mexican sandwich.
4: Yeah,
6: what's a Mexican sandwich anyway?
5: Exactly,
6: what's it called?
5: Yeah.
6: Mega Torta?
3: Mega Torta.
5: Torta. T-O-R-T-A.
4: You know who's got Michoacana down the street? They make really good tortas. They're huge. I can't finish it either.
3: Is that right?
4: Yeah.
3: So what is that steak place up in Amarillo where
4: Big Texan.
3: And they bring that 72-ounce steak with all the fixings.
5: Yeah.
3: And if you eat it in a certain amount of time, it's free.
4: Mm-hmm.
3: You don't have to pay for it.
5: You get a T-shirt.
6: Yeah.
3: You get a T-shirt.
4: I know
5: it's
4: what.
5: It's been on a couple movies.
6: And that's all.
3: And man, the next time you go, you're going to go, too. You know what I mean?
4: I know one person who has done it and completed the challenge.
3: Is that right?
4: Roger Ray, our steel guitar player for Jason Bolin.
3: And what? And a lot of my guys are going through there now because they're headed up to Sturgis. Okay,
6: mm-hmm.
3: And they ride through Amarillo to get up there. So what? I mean,
5: I wouldn't suggest them to eat them.
3: Yeah. They do.
4: And then they go ride.
3: They do. I'm telling you.
5: They're not going to be level.
3: But they're big old biker boys. A 72-ounce hunk of meat is nothing. They eat a whole cow.
6: 72 ounces.
3: I'll never forget when we were racing, there was a racetrack called Texas World Speedway right by where you went to school. Yep. It's no longer there. It's gone. They tore it all down. But we would go to Dixie Chicken. Is that the name of the place?
4: Either that or Chicken Oil Company, which is the same parent company.
3: I think it was the Dixie Chicken, and they had the same kind of thing with a gigantic chicken fried steak. Am I right about this or wrong?
4: I don't know. You might be wrong. I don't know.
3: You went to school there.
4: I know, but I think it's the Chicken Oil Company because that was a bigger restaurant.
3: Okay. And all those Aggie football players, they would come in and wipe it out. You know, because like you, I knew several. I went to school with them here at Roosevelt and whatever. But they would go and eat that thing, and you'd get it. Same thing. You'd get it for free if you wiped it off. They would. They'd go in and go through it.
4: There was another place on Northgate when I was working there in College Station, and they had the thing called the trash can lid nachos.
5: Oh.
4: And it was the big old metal trash can lids.
3: Oh, that's good.
4: And just loaded. I only knew one offensive lineman that finished it.
3: But you know the problem with that? And I run into this with what they call them, the volcano nachos at Margaritaville, okay? Which is a place, I think we have one on the river, right? Margaritaville. I think we still do.
5: Do we? We
3: did. I don't know if we still do
5: the
3: or not.
5: The toppings, too many toppings? Can't finish
3: well,
5: it
3: what happens is it's the volcano because that's the whole Jimmy Buffett song. I don't know where I'm going to go when a volcano blows, and they bring out the volcano.
4: Gotcha.
3: It's a shape. It's just a giant pile of nacho chips with everything on top. But the problem is, by the time you get down to the bottom, they're all soggy because they've been sitting underneath. That same thing you were talking about with a taco. Put the meat in last. Put the lettuce and all that in. Put the meat on top of that because then the taco doesn't get all soggy. But the same thing happens to these nachos because they pile everything on top.
4: And then it's gross to eat.
3: Oh, you can't. You can't. You just
5: Can you eat them by yourself or do you have a group that eats them?
3: No, we don't really do it much anymore. But
5: well,
3: we put them
5: as
3: in
5: long
3: the
5: as you don't get punched out, separate them into a little plate. And then pass it around.
3: Okay. All right. Thanks, Mom. I couldn't figure that one out. I never thought that way. I just grab off the pile and stuff them in my mouth, you know? When I go to Chewy's, I do the same thing. I just grab off that.
4: At least, I mean, make sure everybody washes their hands before they start reaching in and grabbing.
3: Well, and only family can do double dip.
5: Oh, God.
3: Only family.
4: You don't do double dip with family?
3: Oh, with family you can.
5: No, I don't know where half of them have been.
3: You know where Ralph has been. Nancy and I sat there yesterday. I have no problem if I double. She won't double dip nothing. That girl's so clean. I'm like, go ahead and get another bite of that. No.
5: So your friends are headed to Sturgis. Are you jealous?
3: A little bit.
5: They're going to go see your girlfriend?
3: They're posting all them pictures, and I'm like,
4: This is 4 years in a row you haven't gone.
3: I know.
4: You haven't been since I've worked here.
3: What's wrong with me?
4: I don't know. Why don't you grow a pair?
3: Jimmy's like, you want the list? Where? I'll give you the list of what's wrong.
5: Your girlfriend is free now. You can go to Sturgis.
3: I know. No, she got Corey now. Corey Lewandowski's her boy.
4: They're really doing it.
3: They're going to be a couple. She left her husband. It's over. That deal's over with. They filed for divorce and everything. We're talking about Christy Noem, and for everybody who doesn't know, I'm a motorcycle guy, and my trip to Sturgis a couple of years ago. A few years ago, she rode a horse down the middle of the road, and I think it was Deadwood, and then up onto the stage, and she's a horse girl. Like what happened to the old man and the buffalo would never happen to Christy Noem, okay? And so she rode it up on the stage, and she grabs the microphone, and she goes, "Welcome to freedom, y'all," because she never closed down we were there right after COVID. In fact, I think it was the last year that COVID was going on.
5: Yeah.
4: 2019, right? Is that true?
3: I think we were there in 2020.
4: Okay.
3: So it was 2020. So anyway, she says that, and then she steps down and gets on a Harley and rides off. Oh, this is so
5: with the horse's tail.
3: This is good. With a horse's tail hanging out the back.
5: On her head.
3: That's right. Exactly right. So anyway, how do we go from food to Christy Noem? I don't know.
5: They were going to Sturgis, and they're eating all these
3: They are. By the way, remember the black bear I was talking about yesterday up on the telephone pole? He's down now.
4: Did they tranquilize
3: him? You know what they do? No, you know what they do now? they do send a bucket guy up there.
5: And I told you guys.
4: Hold on, let him finish. Let's see what the thing is.
3: She couldn't wait to say she's right.
4: I know, but she doesn't even know if she's right.
3: Yeah,
4: right.
3: Right. So what they do, the bucket guys go up there, and they have to shut all the power off because they don't want them getting electrocuted. And they take a long, hard pole, and they start jabbing the bear. And I'm thinking, okay, I don't know if that's a good idea.
4: Poke the bear.
3: But he's up. He's in a bucket thing, so they can swing him out of the way if got to. So he's poking. And the bear finally says, well, that's enough of that. And he wraps onto the pole and slides down like a fireman.
4: So he could have done this a long time ago.
3: Could have.
4: But because the electricity was on, he couldn't.
3: They didn't want him to get shocked and all that. So they waited, shut it down, goes with a pole, hits him with a pole a few times. Bear goes, okay, poke a bear, I'll leave.
4: Elaine, I'll give you a point for
5: bear
4: being
5: pole
4: half.
5: Bear pole dancer.
4: I give her a point for being half correct.
5: Bear pole dancer.
4: Well, obviously the bear has daddy issues. He's on the pole.
3: All right, quick break. I want to tell you about our friends over at Amegy Bank. If you have a need for a family bank, there's only one in my book, and I can tell you from experience because I've been dealing with them now for years, probably 15 or so years. And the first thing was refining our current mortgage, which saved us a lot of money on our current mortgage. And they were just so easy to work with. They made it so understandable. And a lot of fun, too. It really did. It's not like a tough, stuffy environment or any kind of thing like that. So they're really great people. They're just real personable folks. Whether you go into one of the branches or you're dealing with the folks downtown at the main branch, you're going to love the folks at Amegy. But one of the things they really focus on is small businesses. They're number one in the state of Texas for SBA loans. And as an owner of a small business ourselves, Nancy and I, a few weeks ago, we were looking for a new kind of business account that would do all the stuff that the big boy business accounts do, but we didn't want the big boy price. 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
0: 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We do have this trouble spot on 35. 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Northbound 35 as you approach Tupperwine. That's a stall. It's off to the shoulder. It's still causing a 25-minute delay. Slow from Thousand Oaks. 90 westbound at Callahan. That stalls off to the shoulder. And another at 410 southbound Dietrich. Broken down vehicle off to the shoulder. For victims of drunk and drug driving, your grief is unique. 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
3: 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We're out in the danger zone with Kenny Loggins now. Let's do it. It's right over here on I-35. That's where your danger zone is. Every time I talk 35, you need to play this, Jimmy. Every time. What's that? You give me the finger, what I do.
4: You know how we've seen all the videos of all the Europeans coming over and visiting and staying in Texas?
3: Oh, yeah.
4: We've also now have videos of the Brits and the Scots going, what's wrong with I-35? They hate it. I've seen so many of them like, hey, and it was one guy was like, hey, Dad, what are you going to miss about Texas? And he goes, everything except I-35.
3: That's exactly right. Exactly. So whenever I talk I-35, we didn't play the highway to the danger zone. The Stop Insider Trading Act passed last night in the House of Representatives. Now, I can't tell you what's going to – yes, I can. I was going to say I can't tell you what happens when we get to the Senate. The Senate's going to crap can it, and you know it. They're never going to go along with this. But I did a little research, and I found out who the biggest traders are in the House of Representatives. In other words, who trades the most stocks in the House of Representatives. What the Stop the Insider Trading Act is going to do is you can't – you, if you're in Congress, and your spouse cannot trade individual stocks. Your kids can. Your brother and your sister can. Your mommy and your daddy can. Just you and your spouse can't. Ro Khanna trades the most. Now, Ro is mega wealthy, okay? And Ro has always been mega wealthy. And Ro has a lust, and I mean that in the most sincerest term, a lust to be president of the United States. This guy can feel that from 10 miles away. He wants to be president so bad that he goes with whatever the prevailing wind is. Earlier this hour, I was talking about how Kamala has said, I'm going to run, and when I run, I'm going to do it my way, because my way will win, and my way is going with the prevailing wind. Whatever the prevailing wind is, I'm going to follow that. And that's what Ro Khanna does. So, you know, he was a Graham Platner guy. Now, oh, no, I don't even know who Graham Platner is. Then he was an Epstein guy. Let's get the Epstein files. Oh, no, I don't even know who Epstein is. That's who he is. I call them opportunistic politicians. Anyway, listen to how many trades he had. 1 year. Ready? 4,772 trades on stock in 1 year with assets over $65 million. Right at $66 million, as a matter of fact. Nancy Pelosi, you knew about this one. $53 million in trades in 1 year. Nancy Pelosi. And actually, you know, that's her husband, Paul. He's the one who does all the trading for him. And probably the most infamous was the whole Visa thing, where he dumped all this stock in Visa, and the next day she passed a law that cost Visa, and boom, their stock tanked, and he had already dumped it the day before. No, he didn't know anything special. That's Paul Pelosi. Mr. DUI.
5: You think he could hire a driver?
3: You would think.
4: Or not open the door to a dude in his underwear.
3: Right, exactly. And then third is Michael McCall from here in Texas, a Republican, and it was $48 million in trades for Mike McCall. Dave Matthews, he had that one song that I thought was kind of cool.
5: Crash really, Into Me.
3: No, it's a different song. It was really upbeat, and it was kind of fun, and it was, I don't even remember that. I'll have to look it up. But anyway.
4: Is it the one called Tripping Billies?
3: No, not that one either. I'm sorry, guys. I'll have to look it up because I'll look it up. Anyway, he has made Trump trashing a permanent part of his show, like Bruce Springsteen. So it's part of his tour now at every show, and he's officially announced this, where he says, "I'm so tired of this effing president." It's the same line every show. The crowd goes crazy. And then he preaches a sermon about how awful Donald Trump is, using his concerts, again, like Bruce Springsteen does for far left, using social media crap a long time. He's been doing that. He also, on the social media, it's clear he hates the Jews and he hates ICE. And he hates your Second Amendment. He wants your Second Amendment to be removed from the Constitution. So, yeah. No. No. If I heard it, man, it starts off with a great little guitar riff. I'll have to look up some of his. It's an oldie but a goodie. I mean, from a very long time ago. Way long time ago.
5: We don't care about him anymore.
3: No, that's right. Especially since he's chosen to act this way.
4: Bad day.
3: Yeah. Hey, you guys that are soccer guys, President Trump has said that he wants the head of FIFA, Gianni Infantino?
4: Yeah, he calls him Johnny.
3: Johnny.
4: You said it right. You did the Christian
3: okay.
4: pronunciation.
3: All right. Anyway, he wants him to be the Secretary General of the UN.
4: no.
3: Yes.
4: No, don't
3: he says
4: do it.
3: He says he's respected, that he brings people together. They're going to elect a new one this year because the guy who's the Secretary General is getting out, and so they're going to put a new one in this year, and they want, or Trump wants Infantino to do it. The problem with that is you got 193 member states, 15 member Security Council has to approve the new Secretary General. The problem with this is he doesn't hate America. To be Secretary General of the UN, you have to hate this country.
4: Yeah, there's the number one problem. The other one is that Mr. Gianni is not known for being the most
3: diplomatic.
4: Well, he's been described by other countries as slightly corrupt.
3: Oh, okay.
5: Oh, shocker.
4: I know.
3: In politics,
5: shocker.
3: Too.
4: So between soccer, FIFA, and the IOC, International Olympic Committee.
3: He's not going to get it.
4: We don't know which one's more corrupt.
3: Right, exactly. So, hey, Kristen, I got one for you. Kristen likes to follow Sophie Cunningham, the finger-pointing girl. I do, too.
6: Yep.
3: And I share a lot
6: there
3: of her.
6: There she is.
3: There she is. She's up on TV.
6: Yep.
3: I share a lot of her stuff on my X account. Like
5: that's
3: the recent
5: her.
3: Thing. No, that's not. The recent. The recent. Can I get to my point? The recent thing is.
6: Trey.
3: The recent thing is, she is protecting girls. She says that boys should not be in girls' sports, and they're giving her a rash for that. And she's like, I don't care. I said what I said. But I wanted to play this for you, Christian. And if you want to see the whole thing, go to my X account. Okay, you ready?
6: Mm-hmm.
3: Here's Sophie Cunningham.

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5: It's 8 o'clock, KTSA San Antonio. I'm Christian Blood. A heat advisory now extended for the Alamo City and the Hill Country. And that means triple-digit temperatures are still with us.
6: And it is hot, hot, hot. Thermometer reached 100 degrees yesterday for the first time this year, which is much later than usual since San Antonio's first 100-degree day usually happens around the end of June. Now, while the thermostat hasn't shown it, we have seen humidity levels pushing the heat index well above 100 degrees several times already this summer, though. And in case you were wondering, the last time the city failed to reach 100 degrees at all during the summer was back in 2007. For now, stay hydrated and try to stay out of the sun. 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
5: Tropical storm Bertha is headed straight for South Texas after she made landfall near New Orleans last night.
7: The entire Gulf Coast saw some impacts, that coastal flooding in Florida, Alabama, Mississippi. Louisiana's governor calling it a best-case scenario for the state, but still urging residents to stay prepared as we have a long hurricane season ahead.
5: That's correspondent Victor Akendo. The western edge of the storm should be reaching Brownsville later this morning. One man's fighting for his life after he was shot several times while sitting in his car on the north side. SAPD says it all happened in the 1800 block of East Sonterra Boulevard around 9:15 last night. Investigators say there were likely multiple shooters who fired at least 12 shots. The victim was hit 5 times. No other details given.
8: Mama, life had just begun.
5: Queen's 1981 Greatest Hits albums being named the biggest album of all time by UK official charts. The compilation featured hits like Bohemian Rhapsody, Just Then, We Will Rock You, We Are the Champions, and others. It sold 7.8 million units to date. Now, after Queen comes ABBA's Gold Greatest Hits, Oasis' What's the Story, Morning Glory, Adele's 21, and the Beatles' Sgt. Pepper's Lonely Hearts Club Band, all in the top five. KTSA News Time 8:02. It's time for KTSA Sports right here. 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
9: In the NBA, good news for Spurs star Victor Wembanyama. He's the cover boy for NBA 2K27. He'll be joining Caitlin Clark and Derrick Rose as this year's cover athletes. Wemby will grace the cover of the standard edition, Clark the deluxe edition, and Rose the ultra super sweet smelling edition. NBA 2K27 will come out and be available everywhere September the 4th. Spurs guard David Jones-Garcia has agreed to a two-way deal. Jones-Garcia is occupied signifying a two-way contract. That will give the Spurs one standard roster spot open if they choose to carry a full 15-man squad to start the season. I'm Rob Thompson for 94.1 San Antonio Sports Star.
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14: Good morning. As you head into your early morning commute, about a 25-minute ride on 1604 westbound I-10 on over to 281. On Loop 410 eastbound from 281 over to a 35, should take you about 5-6 minutes or so. 1604 westbound from 35 over to 281, about 10-12 minutes. I'm Debbie Alcacer, KTSA Time Saver Traffic.
15: Quite hot for us on our Thursday. It'll be partly sunny. We're back to the triple digits with the high of 102. Mainly clear, a thunderstorm in spots late tonight, though. The low 78 along the Riverwalk and 76 in Hill Country. A stray morning shower Friday, otherwise partly sunny. Not as hot, the high 95. I'm meteorologist Jason Caterina with your KTSA Stevens Roofing AccuWeather forecast.
5: Later this afternoon, it's going to be important to look before you lock, especially that back seat. Right now, 82 degrees, heat index 97 already at San Antonio's Severe Weather Station. I'm Christian Blood. 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
0: Chris is right. You don't want to leave the wife in the back seat when you go in the house. You want to make sure you get her out. Don't leave her back there.
5: Did you say wife?
0: Our ladies, don't leave the husband back there either way.
18: No pets in the car.
0: All right, so here's the deal. We know that the Democrats have been cheating elections. They've been cheating elections with those who are not citizens of the United States. We know that. That's not even questionable. And the guys who like to take me to task on social media, you're dreaming, it's not true.
5: Mm-mm.
0: Nobody who is not a citizen has ever not voted in our election because it's illegal. That's what Elizabeth Warren said yesterday. It's illegal, so it never happens because it's illegal. You know what else is illegal? Cocaine. That's illegal.
5: I know something, Robin Banks.
0: Heroin is illegal in this country. But no, I guess, Elizabeth, that nobody does cocaine in this country either. No, that doesn't happen around here now, does it?
19: I had so much fun on Facebook yesterday, showing them the video of the governor of New Jersey admitting it. And then I had the people trade do exactly what you thought they would do. Well, it's not that many voters.
0: Well, wait, here we go. Here we go. CNN yesterday, and Jack played it. It happened after I got off the air, but CNN was talking about this is not widespread. This is not widespread. And obviously they all got the script because that was the word they used. All of them used. It wasn't what, and I could play that, but it's beating a dead horse. Mm-hmm. But then they launched into this. Here's Abby Phillips.
20: Because they're trying to defraud the system. Mm. They might have cast a ballot because they just weren't aware
16: that they were incorrectly put on the voter rolls.
20: They weren't aware that they weren't a citizen of the United States?
16: No, they said in this instance that they weren't citizens. Accurately described as fraud when none of these people tried to register to vote?
20: Yes, because
16: they
20: cast ballots. 400 of them cast ballots.
0: Now, let me clear this up and let me make sure everybody understands how this worked. This is essential to understand how they cheated in New Jersey, and it was not a software glitch. That's what Mikey Sherrill came out and said. Because of a software glitch, which I found and I personally fixed, I personally removed them all from the voter rolls. She's so full of it, her eyes are brown. They're not even white anymore. So look, here's the deal. This is how it worked. Because I do my research, and I found out how the IDEMIA, that's the name of the software company, the IDEMIA software company, works. What you do when you sign up, and it's called Motor Voter. So when you sign up for a driver's license, there's a question on there that says, are you a U.S. citizen? And 6,600 people who signed up for driver's licenses marked, no, I'm not a U.S. citizen. It was sent that way. Marked, no, I'm not a U.S. citizen. It was sent that way to the state of New Jersey. That's how it received by the state of New Jersey. You know what the state of New Jersey did with that? They registered them anyway. Yep. Even though IDEMIA sent it to them saying, these are not citizens of the country, New Jersey received it that way. New Jersey went ahead and registered them to vote. New Jersey, Mikey Sherrill's New Jersey, they're the ones who did this intentionally. And it's not just New Jersey. It's all across this country. In fact, 19 states and D.C. allow illegals to get driver's licenses and automatic voter registration. It's called Motor Voter. Automatic. When you get a driver's license, you sign up for a driver's license. So is it widespread? Absolutely, it's widespread. It's everywhere. It's all over this country, including Tejas. New Jersey uses what's called the ERIC system. They do not use the safe vote system, which President Trump has already signed an executive order saying everybody has to use the safe vote system. This is not the Save America Act. It's a different deal. What this system does, when somebody registers to vote, it checks to see if they're a citizen. But 19 states, and did I tell you already that all 19 of those states are blue states? They do not participate in that system. And so an illegal, or they may be here on a visa or whatever, but you know, non-citizen, can go in and they can register to vote. And it's never checked in the blue states. It's not checked. And what the Democrats say is, number one, it's illegal anyway, so it doesn't really matter, because if somebody doesn't, I heard all that yesterday. I just got sick and tired of hearing it yesterday. But why would anybody want to do it? Because they're going to go to jail. Here's Elizabeth Warren yesterday.
21: Hi, just a quick question for you. I know you're vehemently opposed to the Save America Act, but does the recent revelation in New Jersey with the aliens who are actually registered to vote change your opinion on getting that legislation passed?
22: Look, it is already illegal for someone who's not an American citizen to vote. Period.
21: But that's the law. At least 400 aliens that did vote.
22: There are already laws to prevent that.
0: Okay? Again, there are laws against hardcore drugs in this country. There's laws against driving under the influence. There's laws against murder. There's laws against burglary. We just had a bank, a credit union, knocked off over here by the mall, just a couple of days ago. There's laws against bank robbery in this country. There's laws against rape in this country. There's laws against being in the country illegally.
23: I was waiting for that one.
24: Yeah, right.
0: And so, you got laws over laws over laws. It's not going to stop anybody. What is going to stop them is to never allow them to register in the first stinking place. And the Democrats know that. And that's why they're playing a game. By the way, rhino Republicans such as John Cornyn. Did I tell you the latest on John, by the way? Anyway, these rhino Republicans like John Cornyn, they don't want it to happen either, because they want to kick Donald Trump in the shorts. But in kicking Donald Trump in the shorts, they're kicking us in the shorts. And John Cornyn, I got to tell you something, man. I take that personally because I supported you for most of my political life in this state. I supported you from the time you were nothing to the time you went to be attorney general all the way to your current seat. And to find out today you are who you are and that you are fighting against this country. Oh, you want to know what he said? Okay, there's been some money that's been allocated for Africa, okay? And that money has not been spent in Africa yet. Hadn't happened yet. It will be, but it hasn't yet. So what did John Cornyn say yesterday? I'm going to hold up every single one of Donald Trump's appointments, all of his appointments. I'm going to stand in the way until that money is spent. Well, you don't want to take my word for it? Okay, listen to
21: him. Mr. Cornyn, you promised to sink all of President Trump's nominees until the PEPFAR money was sent for AIDS in Africa. Why are you so intent on that money being sent over there, and why not fight harder for America than Africa?
2: Well, the PEPFAR funds were duly appropriated by the Congress, and the president and his administration are obligated to disperse them in accordance with the law. And so we're just asking them to do what they should have done already.

0: year, everything I'm going to do is anti-Donald Trump. But that's who he is. That's who he is. Such a disappointment, because I really liked him. He used to come in here. We would interview him face to face. He was so nice. He was an empty suit, but he was so nice and kind and a kindly old grandfather kind of guy. I thought, you know, this is a cool cat. All the while, it's not like he changed and he suddenly became a never-Trumper. All the while, he's been a never-Trumper, a rhino. And if there's one thing I can't stand, is somebody who is like that, who tells you one thing, but they're the opposite. If you stand up and own it like he's doing now, I have a whole lot more respect for you, okay? I have a whole lot more respect for you if you just own it from the get-go. But when you try to play a game, and I mentioned this Matthew Dowd guy yesterday. They brought him in here because this was like 10, 15 years ago. They wanted me to it might have been longer than that. They wanted him to co-host this show with me. This was before Sean even worked here. And I said, no, I don't know about this guy, man. I've seen him on TV. He's a little wild. No, he's a real conservative kind of guy. He is so MAGA. He's so far to the right MAGA. He was a rock star. A rock star, yeah. And so, no, it turned out he was so far left. And that's what I can't stand. Be you, guys. Be who you is.
1: Or be consistent. That's the easiest thing I find in dealing with other humans is, okay, I know what to expect from them.
0: And that's why I have to be me. Because if I try to play some sort of role, I can't remember. It's like remembering a lie.
1: You're very consistent.
0: Yeah, thank you.
2: But you're playing with politicians, not real humans.
0: Well, that's why I never run.
1: Okay, but...
2: Chameleons.
0: I'll never run.
1: But, okay, you're right, Elaine, like on 97% of them. But then we have people like the John Fettermans now. He's very consistent.
0: Straight up.
1: He does not stray from his
0: straight
1: moral
0: up
1: compass.
0: Donald Trump. Okay, I use Donald Trump. Donald Trump has not changed. He is Donald Trump. Donald Trump, to the point
2: he's
0: where
2: he's not a politician.
0: What is he going to wear today?
2: A red tie.
0: That's right, and a blue suit. And he's going to have orange or blonde hair. You know, that's going to be him.
2: Bringing up the orange hair.
0: Well, but we know who he is. Oh, did y'all see the latest? Oh my God, the internet lit up. When he was on the tarmac the other day, there was a guy walking around behind him who looked like him, had a suit on like him.
2: Someone lost their mind.
0: And the whole internet was like, who is this? He's got a body double. Look, Trump has a body double. God, I can't believe Trump's got a body. It wasn't his body double. It was his father-in-law. They had gone to the Sunday FIFA, and he went to the Sunday FIFA, and they were going back. They were flying back to D.C., and he happens to be a big old portly man with orange hair.
1: Okay, well then, even if it isn't a body double, I'm fine with it.
0: Yeah, well, why? Even if it is a body
1: yeah,
0: double.
1: Yeah, I mean, I don't want you to sacrifice your father-in-law, Mr. Trump.
0: No.
1: But, I mean, come on.
0: They all have them. We know for a fact that Joe Biden had one. And that guy went to a lot of events and kept his mouth shut. But he looked like Joe Biden. We know that.
2: Yep.
0: But in this case, it was his father-in-law. Anyway, quick break. More Trey Ware coming up. KTSA. Heat alert on today. Sunny 100 for the high. Right now, 82. KTSA.
3: Good morning. As you head into your commute, pretty much most all our major freeway systems are filling in, slowing down. We still have the stall at 410 southbound at Dietrich and 90 westbound at Callahan, both of those off to the right shoulder. And at 410 northbound at Military, that stall has the right shoulder blocked. I'm Debbie Alcacer, KTSA, Time Saver Traffic.
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5: Take me to high love, baby. Yeah. It's 8:22. It's Wearing Rhyme at KTSA. Sean is off. He'll be back on Monday. Well-deserved vacation, by the way. Just a couple of quick hits. Couple of quick hits here. And then I'm going to solve the mystery of the morning in just a second. So before the bottom of the hour, the mystery of the morning will be solved. Stand by. They're calling it a bloodbath at Disney. How many guys has ESPN fired? And we found out yesterday that Tim Tebow got a contract extension. You guys need to walk with God. That kind of thing happens. God will bless you. So, but hundreds of firings at ESPN and at some of their other. I don't think ABC, fake news ABC, fired any of their hate Donald Trump people. That's the first crew they ought to fire, every one of the hate Donald Trump.
6: They let a lot of really good employees go at ESPN yesterday. Like, there was a lot of people shocked at who got let go.
5: And gave raises to some of the other. And you could see it coming, and I could see it coming because that's what we sell a lot of with our company. And the park visits have been down this year, and so it's been light. And the parks, you know, all the Disney World, Disneyland, all that, you know, the parks carry their entertainment division. And the only thing they've had this year that was a success was Toy Story 5. And they fired a bunch of Pixar people. 177 Pixar people got fired. And you think, what are you doing that for? That's the only thing that's making any money. Well, that in the parks. What is wrong with you? But yeah, man, ESPN is hanging on by a thread. Look, let's say it again. Let's say it together. Go woke, go broke. And ESPN went broke, or went woke with their product. They turned into Trump derangement syndrome headquarters. What was her name? Bowman? Jamel Bowman or whatever her name? I don't remember her name. Anyway, she was hating on Trump on there all the time and said, blah, blah, blah, Trump, blah, blah, blah, blah, blah, blah, blah, blah, right?
6: Jamel Hill.
5: Jamel Hill, thank you. I don't know where I got Bowman from. But anyway, Jamel Hill. And the rest of them, too. You know, they all went into that hate Trump thing. Go woke, go broke. That's the way it works. The full Fifth Circuit Court has said that illegal aliens do not have a constitutional right to be free during their removal proceedings. the lower courts had been turning them loose. Judges had been turning them loose. And the Trump administration said, hey, wait a minute, why are you turning them loose? We got to go back and get them all again. They are entitled to bond hearings, but they are not entitled to being free while they're waiting for that bond hearing. United Airlines is going to get some business from me for any number of reasons. I've noticed a few things that they're doing that I really like. Southwest, you really opened the exits and I walked out. And man, I was a big Southwest fan for a long time, but they screwed the pooch and I'm just ready to move on, and I am moving on. I have become a Delta fan, okay? But I'm also taking a look at some other airlines, and United is starting to win me over. They've got some, in some of their airplanes, they're removing the middle seat. They're going to put a table in there. I dig that, okay? I hate that three-seat arrangement. Don't like somebody sitting in there. But anyway, whatever. Now they announced yesterday, you must use headphones or you can be removed any time of the flight. And I like that because I think they ought to just open. If you're not using your headphones, if you're watching a movie on your phone or on your iPad with the speaker on and not your headphones, we ought to just open the door and toss you out right over Phoenix. Because that's where you deserve to be. You deserve to land in Phoenix. They are linking up with Starlink, which is the best satellite service. That's Elon's satellite service. And like, if you want to watch a movie, that's cool. If you want to watch TV, that's cool. But you do it with headphones only. Because I've been on these airplanes where you got 3,000 devices making all this different noise. Speaking of noise, Jimmy, when I talked about Dave Matthews and now turning Trump hate into his concerts, I told you that I really liked one of his songs back in the day. This was 1996.
6: What would you say?
5: See, no. And that's,
6: it's not. It's none. It opens up with the guitar lick that you're talking
5: about. You guys know all these Dave Matthews songs that are supposedly really great, but this is the only one that I can remember. I guess because I used it on this show as a bumper.
6: Well, that didn't open up with a guitar lick.
5: But do you remember this?
6: Yeah.
5: It's called Too Much. I'll just play a little bit of it.
6: Too Much!

0: Okay, so it's solved. The mystery's solved. That was the song I couldn't
1: and
0: think of.
1: And now it's called You Preach Too Much.
2: See, this is the guitar lick. This is what the guitar lick I thought you were talking about.
0: Ooh.
3: It's marching, isn't it?
2: No, it's... What would you say?
3: Oh, that's right, yeah.
0: Harmonica! God, it's too bad he's gone all political, because that's pretty good right
2: and
0: there,
2: and we
0: man.
2: Do that with John Mellencamp, jeez. Bruce Springsteen, now mm-hmm. Ed.
0: We should, I was we never have, a Springsteen music yeah. fan.
2: But we could have a whole playlist of great music who hates Trump.
0: Yeah, well, that'll be a Spotify list. All right, coming right back, KTSA.
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5: Hey, Sean, you know, for years, I walked around and I'd be in a mall or I'd be in a restaurant and I couldn't hear what my wife or kids were saying standing right next to me. 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
12: Temperatures could get dangerous this afternoon. A heat advisory in effect for San Antonio and the Hill Country. Details on what that means coming up at 9 o'clock. Tropical Storm Bertha closing in on South Texas right now. KTSA is watching AccuWeather radar. And former Venezuelan dictator Nicolas Maduro and his wife now have trial dates. KTSA News Time, 8:33.
16: 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We've cleared a couple of our trouble spots. 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Get in the zone. 410 southbound Dietrich and 90 westbound Callahan. Both of those stalls have cleared. Still have a stall at 281 northbound at Sonterra. That one is taking up a right lane. 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I'm Debbie Alcacer, KTSA, Time Saver Traffic.
17: Triple-digit heat once again today. Partly sunny, the high of 102. Mainly clear tonight, a thunderstorm in spots late. The low 78 along the Riverwalk and 76 in Hill Country. Partly sunny, a stray morning shower Friday. Otherwise breezy, the high of 95. I'm meteorologist Jason Catarino with your KTSA Stevens Roofing AccuWeather forecast.
12: At 84 degrees with a heat index of 100 right now. San Antonio's severe weather station. I'm Christian Blood. Stay connected with News Talk 550 KTSA and FM 1071.
0: 834, Trey Ware, KTSA. Sean is off. He's on vacation. Jason, he'll be back on Monday. So the only thing that Jim Carville has ever said that I agreed with, it's the economy, stupid.
18: Mm-hmm.
0: Talk about the economy. Don't need to be talking about anything else. Now, I get it. You know, the border's important, and certainly that can be touched on. And I suppose the war, but that's not even what's playing for people right now. The only thing that people are going to pay attention to here in the midterms, the only thing, and I do mean the only thing, is the economy. They're not going to pay attention to this whole thing about coming communism, and that's a real threat. It's for real. But they're not going to pay attention to that. They're going to pay attention to the fact that when they pull up to the gas pump, it's well into the fours now, well into the fours. I don't have a choice. I have to buy the premium, and today I paid $4.64 coming into the radio station. That's high. What used to take me, I want to say somewhere around 50 or so to fill up, completely from zero all the way to full, would be about $50. I paid over 70 today. It's crazy. You're not going to be able to necessarily overcome that. So you got to move on from that, because like today, it's $96 a barrel. And if we don't destroy Iran and get this done away with, because now the Houthis have opened up a second front at the El Mandab Strait now, and they're trying to block what the Saudis are sending out of El Mandab. And so now you've got two fronts on this war that are completely open, and our hands are full. And if we don't just utterly destroy them, put this to bed right now, and get both of those straits back open and operating at 100%, you can't overcome that price of gasoline. Now, I will say this. The Republicans, and especially the Trump administration, they have an extremely strong story to tell on the economy. It's amazing the story that they can tell. Are prices still too high? Absolutely. I went to Alamo Cafe with Nancy yesterday, and they put a new, brand spanking new menu in front of me. So new, I couldn't even close it. It was, you know, stayed open. Tried to close it, and it hadn't been creased enough. And the prices were so much higher than the last time I was there. The little bitty 3-ounce chicken fried steak. That's a tiny bitty one. I started to buy that one several years ago. And a dollop of mashed potatoes was over $14. And that ain't no frills, baby. That's just that. Oh, I did have refried beans on the side. So that was it. Over $14. That's not going to set well with people come November. Unless you laser focus all of your successes. I went through Trump's speech yesterday in Georgia, and I picked out, it went on forever. Generally, overall, it was a good rally. It was a good thing to do. It had some really shining moments, like talking about Tyler Fien's family. He had just been in Dover and welcomed his body and the bodies of the three others heroes back. And Tyler Fien's mom and dad were there. And he said, where are you going after this? And they said, we're going to Georgia. And he said, well, just jump on Air Force One. I'll take you down there. And they were there at the rally yesterday. It was an incredible moment. But during that speech, there were nuggets of brilliance concerning the economy. And I'm going to run through some of this stuff. And I guarantee you, if President Trump and the Republicans were to just focus on this, don't talk about the coming commies, don't necessarily talk, I'd stay away from the Iranian war. I would execute that deal and get her done. I would just focus on this, man. Like, here's one of the things he said that just resonated with me in the economy.
18: So every day we're fighting to put more money back in the pockets of the hardworking American families, and that's why with the help of our incredible Republican majorities in Congress, we've done...
0: You hear what he's saying? I'm putting more money back in your pockets, and because of the Republican majority, you now have more money in your pocket. Now let me bring you some receipts.
18: So much, I proudly signed the great big beautiful bill delivering the largest tax cuts in American history.
0: That is a fact. So the working family tax cut was the most significant working family tax cut in generations, not just a generation, generations. And this year, people, the average tax return is $4,000. This year, that's average. Some getting more than that. Talk about that. And since he was in Georgia, he brought this little ditty up.
18: This past filing season, 130,000 tipped workers right here in Georgia saved an average of more than $7,000 on their taxes, and that's because of no tax on tips.
0: And that was his baby. That just came out of him one day in Las Vegas. I guess he was looking at all the tip workers out there and saying, you know what, no tax on tips. Ah, yeah, that's what we're going to do. And he threw it out there, I'm sure, not even thinking. And I guarantee you, the John Cornyns of the world would have never gone for it. But they had to, because once he put it out there, the momentum picked up on no tax on tips. And he, remember, every time he talked, no tax on tips. Everything he said, no tax on tips. And then this one.
18: As an example, 700,000 Georgia workers saved an average of over $3,000 thanks to no tax on overtime. And 500,000 Georgia seniors paid $0 on their Social Security benefits thanks to no tax on Social Security.
0: You see what I'm saying here? They can keep talking about the commies taking over the country and how awful that's going to be. And he said that yesterday. Everything that communism touches goes to S-bomb. You can do that, but that's not what, that's too out there for people to digest and understand. But when they go to Alamo Cafe or when they stop at the gas pump like I did yesterday, oh, you get it. You understand. But the fact of the matter is, because of things that he and these Republicans have done, we have more money in our pockets. Yes, prices are too high, but we now have more money in our pockets. And not just us, but our children do too.
18: But perhaps most consequential of all is the provision that the great big beautiful bill that we're celebrating today, it's something that's beautiful. It's beautiful because it takes care of our youth. It's called the Trump Accounts, and it's hot as a pistol.
0: It is. Hot as a pistol.
18: It's hot as a pistol.
0: He's right.
18: And under this groundbreaking new policy, every American child gets a tax-free investment savings account that can grow over the course of their childhood and be used for them when they reach 18 or 21.
0: Absolutely.
18: Their parents, grandparents, employers, and loved ones can contribute up to $5,000 a year.
0: Good Lord.
18: And with the modest contribution, these accounts will reach hundreds of thousands of dollars for these young people by the time they get to, let's say, 18.
0: 18. Let's say 18, because I put the pencil to paper. Average, if you just took the $1,000 and allowed it to grow, and today's the average return on the stock market is somewhere between 13 and 16% per year. It's been performing that way now for decades, okay? So you take that number, and you take that original $1,000. When you're 18, you're going to have somewhere between $350,000 and $400,000 in the bank. Hello? And then that's without the other contributions. such as mommy and daddy every year putting $5,000 in there and then letting that tax-free compound in the stock market at 13 to 16% return. You got that money in there every year, year after year after year for 18 years. No, you don't touch it at 18. Don't you dare touch it at 18. You let it keep growing. And you go get it when it's time to retire. And can you imagine how much money is going to be in there when you hit your 60s? Good Lord, you can't imagine that because you won't have to wait till your 60s to retire. That's the thing. And that's what he needs to be saying. That's what all the Republicans need to be saying. Your kiddos, by the time they're in their 40s, they can just throw down the saw and walk off the job because they won't have to worry about where the next meal is coming from. That's what they need to do. Talk about this and nothing else. Increase wages. If you want to talk about the border, tie the border to the economy. Say, look, I got all these low-wage workers out of this country, and now your boss has got to pay you more. And if you haven't gone to your boss already and said, give me a raise, that's on you. That's not on me. I got them out of here. Job growth. Every single new job that has been created since Donald Trump got into office this go-round has been in the private sector. We are bringing so much manufacturing back here. Businesses are growing and hiring like crazy. Job growth is off the charts. Lower inflation. It was at 9% during the Biden years. It's now down below 3%. The growth of the economy itself. The only nation on planet Earth that is above 1%. We're actually above 2% in our growth, somewhere between 2.5 to 3, depending on the month. It's amazing. I already talked about the working families tax cut, bigger take-home pay because of the tax cuts, the largest tax refunds that we have seen in decades, $4,000 on average. And then this is the biggie to a lot of folks, the lowest drug costs that we have seen since Ronald Reagan. Now you think about that a minute. Some of yous wasn't even alive when Ronald Reagan was president. And if you were, you were a tyke. And now you got the lowest drug costs since then, thanks to Trump RX. So this is the message. The only thing in my life I've ever agreed with James Carville, the Raging Cajun, about it is the economy, stupid. It's not about the communism. Let me talk about the commie Mom Donnie. Let me do that. I'll handle that for you, Mr. President. I'll take care of Mr. Mom Donnie. And I'll talk about all the other issues. I'll talk about the Iranian war and all those. You know, let me do that. You can touch on that stuff. That's fine. But, man, focus on the economy. I just laid it out there for you. You got an incredible story to tell. And this is for all the Republicans who are running. Okay, one more, and I'm going to break. Yesterday, when he introduced there in Georgia, there's a guy that he has endorsed who's running for governor of Georgia, okay? That guy got up and very smartly, first thing he said was, when I'm governor of this state, I am going to approach our legislature to match the Trump account $1,000. So now Georgia kids, and Governor Abbott, do the same thing, please. Georgia kids, instead of getting $1,000 from the federales and that being all, they get $2,000 because they're going to get another $1,000 from Georgia, and then the $5,000 their parents can contribute on top of that annually. And that governor said, or that governor gubernatorial candidate said, and if the legislature won't pass it, I'll do it myself out of my own pocket. I'll take care of that. You know, and Trump went, wow, okay. That is how you're going to win this election, because the Democrats are going to come in and they're going to talk affordability and nothing else. You're not going to hear them say anything else. You're not going to hear them talk about border because they don't have a story on the border. You're not going to hear them talk about policing because they don't have a story on policing. They don't have a story. Nothing. They got nothing to bring. They're going to be talking about how you can't afford to live in this country and we're going to make it affordable, which they're not. All that stuff I just went through, the tax cuts, the Trump accounts, the economy on fire, all that goes away if the Democrats win. They've said it, not me. The Democrats have said all of that stuff they're canceling the minute they get power. So your costs are going to go up and your money's going to go down. You're going to pay more taxes if the Democrats get in. That is the only message that any Republican needs to be talking about right now. Am I wrong? Emma, I'll hear from you. 210-599-5555. If I am, let me know. 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Heat alert on, sunny at 100 today, right now 82 KTSA.
16: Good morning. Looks like a new trouble spot southeast side. 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Got an accident northbound 37 southeast military, left lane blocked. It's about a 10-minute delay, slow from South Presa. On I-10 eastbound at Ackerman, disabled vehicle off to the shoulder, and 281 northbound Sonterra. That's all in the right lane. 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
0: Well, you know your own track. When the left-wing liberals call up and say, no, don't talk about the economy. No, don't talk about the economy. Well, guess what? That's what the president needs to talk about. Just focus on the economy. And take the long way home with Supertramp, 853, Trey Ware, KTSA, 210-599-5555. We had it wrong on a bear. The bear was not rescued yesterday. The bear did get electrocuted and didn't make it. The bear was shocked.
2: Elaine, would you like a chance to retract your I was right?
0: You have to give your point back.
2: Like the view?
3: Steve Sellers was right.
0: And a couple of other people sent
2: emails. So he did get electrocuted?
0: He did, yeah. Oh. No, sorry to say that. But there was another one that did get, that I saw that, you know, slid down the pole.
2: That's the one with the daddy issues.
0: It's a different one.
2: Yes.
0: Different bear
3: so
0: altogether.
3: So two bears on two poles?
0: Yeah. Yeah, apparently that's pretty common. I don't know. Well, and you know what else they do in the woods? Anywhere they want to? You know what it is.
2: That sounds like a busy night.
0: It is a
2: busy
0: night.
2: Two bears on two poles.
0: Uh-huh. And we have this in India, a guy that's running a store.
3: A liquor store.
0: Uh-huh. What the hell? What is going on with this guy? Whoa!
2: I haven't seen this one.
0: Oh, you don't know what this one is?
3: I saw it yesterday.
0: Oh, let me do it again. Okay. So it's up on my X account. That's Trey Ware Show if you want to see it. Dude running a liquor store in India, a leopard, full-side leopard.
3: Jumped into his store.
0: Bust the door open to the store. Comes in.
2: Not a tiger, leopard.
0: Leopard. He's pissed off, leopard. Yeah. Pissed off. I don't know why.
3: He needed a drink.
0: It's it. You know what? He was getting a DTs, and he needed something off the shelf. And so he attacked the dude. The dude ended up, they did capture the guy, tranquilized the leopard. The guy got tranquilized, too, because he grabbed a bottle of vodka on the way out. And he was tranquilized as well. And so all is good, but man, can you imagine? You're just sitting there working. You just want to sell some Boone's Farm. You just want somebody to walk in and says, I want some Thunderbird. What's the word?
3: I don't know their language, but I'm sure there's some cuss words in there.
4: Do you think India carries Thunderbird?
2: No.
4: I can't.
0: You don't
4: see
0: think
4: that.
0: They got Thunderbird over there? Then I ain't going to India if they ain't know about Thunderbird.
3: Vodka, no, like that's. Sean used to drink.
0: You ever heard that song by ZZ Top? What's the word? Thunderbird?
4: Yeah, man.
0: Good stuff.
4: I can't see India. Okay, Boone's Farm? I don't know.
2: The song's good, but Thunderbird's horrible, man.
0: Okay.
2: That stuff tastes.
0: Then let me class it up a little bit. MD 2020. Get yourself some MD 2020.
3: India.
0: All right.
2: In the hangover.
0: Hey, guys. Spain won $50 million when they won the kicking contest. $50 million.
2: To their soccer federation, right?
0: Whatever it was, whoever gets it, but they won $50 million.
2: And then the players get divvied up amongst the players.
0: Okay. Yeah. I don't know how it all works, but here's the problem. Our stinking country here, okay, I mean the taxes. I hate the amount of tax that we have to pay in this country. Mm-hmm. It's confiscatory. It is criminal, the amount of taxes we pay here. We shouldn't pay one-tenth of the taxes we pay in this country. We're going to hit them with a 30% tax on that $50 million. That's stupid. If I'm Donald Trump, I'm going to somehow find a way, executive order or whatever, to cancel that. They don't need to pay no 30% on that. How much money did they bring into this country with all those people rowing in Times Square that were having such a great time enjoying our country, and they're going to come back because they loved this country and coming over here? I guarantee you, whatever 30% of $50 million is, you couldn't buy that kind of advertising from our, come visit America.
3: Well, you have to pay to play.
4: Yeah. What's criminal is that Argentina fans think they were robbed.
0: Huh?
4: That's what's criminal.
2: Yeah, he's trying to make a soccer point.
0: Oh, okay. All right. Well, my point is, we spend all this money to advertise. Come to America. Mm-hmm. See the Great Lakes. See all this beauty. There's the Grand Canyon. Come visit them. 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I guarantee you, whatever 30% of 50 million is, you can't buy that kind of advertising for what these guys did for the past several weeks in our country. So just shut up, IRS, and go on down the road and quit charging all of us way so too much money. It's ridiculous.
2: I'm fine taking the Spaniards' money.
0: More where
3: to play.
0: Huh? Coming up, KTSA. 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
4: It's 9 o'clock, KTSA San Antonio. I'm Christian Blood. More summertime heat expected later this afternoon, and right now, actually. Safety is on the mind of weather forecasters as a result. It's because it is going to be hot outside, but it's going to be really hot inside your car.
9: It is incredibly important this time of the year to make sure that you don't have a child or an animal or anybody else that's inside of the car, because once you shut the car door, it just becomes like a greenhouse.
4: AccuWeather meteorologist Matt Ben. Today's high right around 100 in San Antonio and the Hill Country, but that heat index could reach anywhere from 110 to 115. Inside your car, the temperature could get as high as 120 or above, and that can kill a child or a pet that's left in the back seat. The criminal trial of ousted Venezuelan dictator Nicolas Maduro and his wife is now set. It'll begin on June 1st of next year.
10: The couple have been held in a Brooklyn detention center since a dramatic U.S. military raid in January, pleaded not guilty to federal narco-terrorism charges. While prosecutors allege a massive state-backed drug conspiracy, defense lawyers are aiming to throw the case out entirely. The judge scheduled a crucial preliminary hearing for November 17th to weigh the defense's claims that the couple's capture was a kidnapping.
4: KTSA News Time is 9:01.
26: 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We are working an accident, 37 northbound Southeast Military. It's in the left lane. It's about a 10-12 minute delay, slow from South Presa. 410 Frontage Road, northbound Houston Street. That's a stall. Right turn lane is blocked. And on 281 northbound Santerra on the Frontage Road, that stall taking up a right lane. All right, it's officially the most wonderful time of the year at Staples. 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I'm Debbie Alcocer, KTSA, Time Saver Traffic.
17: Partly sunny and very hot today with the high of 102. Mainly clear tonight, but there'll be a thunderstorm in spots late. The low 78 along the Riverwalk and 76 in Hill Country. Not as hot, but partly sunny with a stray shower in the morning on Friday. a high of 95. I'm meteorologist Jason Catarina with your KTSA Stevens Roofing AccuWeather forecast.
4: Right now showing a temperature of 84 degrees, the real feel exactly 100. 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
0: Sean Talk, he'll be back on Monday enjoying some time off. Headline Babylon Bee. Dejected Mom Donnie admits that he lacks the legal authority to invade Poland. From President Trump just a little while ago. A year ago, the United States of America attacked very powerfully the Houthis for their interference with commerce and trade by shooting at ships. Since that time and during our conflict with Iran, they have acted very responsibly. Unfortunately, now they are starting up again, shooting at two Saudi Arabian ships last night. Please let this truth serve to represent that if they do this again, the U.S. will hold Iran responsible in that the Houthis are a surrogate and or proxy of Iran, and major military punishment will be inflicted upon Iran and, of course, the Houthis themselves, who I am very disappointed with in that they have, until now, acted very professionally and smart. Thank you for your attention to this matter, Donald John Trump. President Trump, you gotta grease them all, man. You gotta take them out. The Houthis are not the Houthis. They are an arm of the Iranians. The Iranians, earlier this week, as Marco Rubio told us, the Iranians flew a bunch of their guys down to Yemen. For those who aren't familiar with the lay of the land, you look down from space and what you see is Yemen is at the bottom of Saudi Arabia. And there's the Red Sea. And there's the Al Mandami Strait. Okay? And when you've got that strait all plugged up because Saudi Arabia was using that strait because they had to shift the business away from the Strait of Hormuz, now you've got two major choke points that are going on. They're going to keep pushing you, President Trump, till you knock the hell out of them. And I do mean destroy them utterly. That's where we are. They have opened up a second front in the war. This is Iran. This is not Houthis. Iran and Hezbollah and Hamas. When you hear those names in the news, you're hearing Iran. These are not separate factions. They're all the same. They're all the same. So when you hear the

0: name Houthis, or you hear the name Hamas, you're hearing Iran. That's who they are. We finally started to destroy some storage, drone storage and hangars yesterday and ops centers yesterday, which I've been, you know, yelling about now for weeks on end. You know, because we have Space Force, and apparently you can see a gnat on a nose from space with our technology. So you know where the drones are and you know where the missiles are. Destroy every last one of them and then kill every leader. Kill them all. And if you need to use BB's boys to do it, unleash them. Let his guys go in there, raid on Entebbe them, and just take every single leader out. But that's the only answer to this. The sooner the better at this, because the longer this goes on, the more you're going to get to the midterms. And I know the president said yesterday, day before, I don't really care what happens with the midterms. I'm going to do the right thing. Well, the right thing is to realize that they're going to play this game as long as we will. And I'm talking about this game of elongating this and making it last. They have all kinds of reasons for wanting it to be that way. While we are doing this, they are under Pickaxe Mountain, and they are making nuclear stuff while we're doing this. And they're killing Americans. I made a video that is on our Facebook page, First Lieutenant Tyler Feehan, Sergeant Michael Swinton, Sergeant Angel Rappersad, and Private Isabella Gonzalez. Those were four heroes that died this past weekend fighting for freedom and making sure that Israel or Iran does not get a nuclear weapon. Now is the time, in my view, and it has been for a long time. I think you should have done this when we started it 5 months ago. You destroy them. Their ability to fight back, you take out every single one of their leaders. And if you've got to turn it into a meat grinder to take them all out, you take them all out. But that's how you have to deal with this. You cannot pussyfoot around with these guys because they're gonna dance with you. They will keep this going. And now they've opened up a second front. They violate every – Marco Rubio tells us they violate every single agreement that we have with them. They basically give us every middle finger that they have and say, ha-ha-ha-ha-ha-ha-ha. We're projecting a certain amount of weakness when we don't handle business with this. And we're also getting more and more people, putting more and more people in danger by not just handling the situation, getting her done. And so now that they've opened up a second front and they violated the MOU that everybody was so proud of that I said from day one, they will not pay attention to that. They are who they are, and they're not going to change. They have to destroy every single Jew and the United States so their Mahdi will return and rule the world. That's who they are, and that's what their work, that is the position of them. You cannot play around with them. I don't believe that. Let me open up the phones, 210-599-5555. We are rushing more forces to that zone right now. We have more medical people that are heading to Germany right now. Many more are already there, but we've sent another 100 medical people to Germany, preparing for the president, I guess, to have more options is what I'm being told. He's going to have broader military options now. We are sending more armaments there. Jet fighters are ready to go in Europe. We have bomber bases on high alert over there now. Today you will have a Senate vote. And the last few times that they have voted on this war powers thing, it's gotten really close to them saying, okay, we'll go along with this, Republicans saying we'll go along with this to hamstring the president so he cannot finish the job. Oil is up to $96 a barrel. That's a big political issue here. And whether Trump says he's going to pay attention to that or not, it still is a big political issue back home. But the even bigger issue is dealing with these people once and for all and making it a final deal. Secretary Rubio finished up the thing at ASEAN in Manila, and he spoke about this the night before last, and I just wanted you to hear it again because he's talking about this specific point that I'm making.
1: We remain open to diplomacy. We remain open to working it out in a negotiated way. But right now, they don't seem to be serious about that. And so we're going to continue to protect shipping. We think other countries should join us in that endeavor. We don't need them to, but they should, because they're more impacted by it than we are. And at the same time, we are going to, when the opportunity presents itself, degrade their ability to target global shipping.
0: So that's the deal. And since they have now opened up this new front, and Saudi Arabia, again, had moved a lot of their shipping down to this El Mandami Strait, since they've opened up the second front in this deal, that's an even larger issue for us. And again, as he said, and we all know this, we don't have any friends in this right now. Our friends are a bunch of wussies who will not come take care of business. And some of them, we are told, in fact, the president even said this, they are better equipped to handle these mines that have been laid in there by Iran, but they won't do anything. They won't lift a finger to try to help us out. So that's where we are now. Now, last night, and this has been, you know, the president sent Pete Hegseth to the Senate a couple of days ago to ask for a supplementary bill to be able to pay for a lot of this stuff. Because Pentagon is rapidly running out of money to be able to handle this. I'm sure that just bothers the heck out of Democrats and Rhino Republicans who want to put us in a bind, but it does put us in a bind, and it will end up getting Americans killed if we don't pass this stuff. But they did pass the NDAA last night, which is the defense spending bill. It's $1.1 trillion. They passed it 216 to 212. Jew hatred was in plain sight because the Democrats said this thing on Section 219, which I'm not going to get in the weeds on, but basically it said if Israel develops some sort of technology that would help us with our weapons, then we should take advantage of that. We should get that technology. And the Democrats said, no, that will just make us an arm of Israel. Our troops will come under control of Israel. They will be telling our troops what to do. None of that is true. That is all a lie. We have the same agreement with any number of countries that when they develop something that will help our weaponry, we get that advantage. So that was in this bill, but that's what the Democrats tried to kill it on. They also tried to kill it on the trans stuff because Nancy Mace had added some stuff about we're not going to spend all this time focused on trannies like we were back during the Biden year. Yeah, okay. Jimmy, go ahead.
2: Two questions. The Golden Dome, that's Israeli technology, and we kind of need it, right? Isn't that their defense system?
0: It's actually ours, but we
2: the Iron Dome?
0: We gave it to them, that and the Patriots.
2: Okay, yeah. So then we've already swapped with them.
0: Right, we have a sharing agreement.
2: Yeah.
0: And we've had a sharing agreement with all these other countries as well.
2: The second one is the vote on this upcoming Senate with the War Powers Act. Do you think that might be a reflection of whether or not the SAVE Act will go through, based on how the numbers unfold on the voting of the war?
0: No, and I'll tell you why, Jimmy, because they are totally separate on their thinking on the Save America Act. This is a hill that all the Democrats and some of the Rhino Republicans, or all the Rhino Republicans, have decided they're going to die on that hill, the Save America Act. They've decided that's it. Well, I'm done. I'm ready to go. The appropriations or the War Powers Act, some of them are going to say, you know what, I represent these districts that this is a super important thing to. So, hey, David, go right ahead. What's on your mind, David?
3: Yeah, we're so energy independent. Why aren't we passing the savings on to the American people and then stiffing those countries that need our oil because of this whole issue going on in Iran?
0: When you say pass it on to our people, I just want to understand what you mean by that, David.
3: Well, lower the price of the gas. I mean, it would be in their best interest. Remember whenever they used to have the VHS tapes, whenever they first came out?
0: Yeah.
3: And they were super expensive. And then the companies decided, well, we're not selling what we should. So what they did, they lowered the prices, and the VHS tapes were selling out the door.
0: Yeah.
3: They should do the same thing with the gas. Lower the gas.
0: And the way that works is you got to flood the market, and that's what they have done with the Strategic Petroleum Reserve for years. But the previous administration emptied it. So we're now at a point where we can't take any more out of that, or we will be in danger. In fact, we're trying to put more in there. They should have done it when oil prices were at less than $50 a barrel, and Donald Trump kept saying that, but Joe Biden, he wanted to screw you. And he did. He screwed the United States of America. We're in really bad shape with that, so we can't.
2: Didn't Trump ask the gas companies to lower prices like 3 weeks ago?
0: Oh, yeah. He's been...
2: But that's up to the corporate and the companies.
0: Well, and there's only certain... They don't have these gigantic margins that everybody talks about either. So they've got to buy that oil at 9

0: Ever since World War II, we have said we're never going to win another war. And that has projected weakness. Now, the end of World War II, doing what we did to Nagasaki and Hiroshima, we were able to, you know, say, okay, we will pull the plug and we will. And it bought us a lot of time and a lot of safety and security. But that's kind of gone. And so somebody like a Russia, I mean, they have a ton of nukes as well, and they're pointed at us. A lot of them are. And China has some as well. But it does project weakness that you... That again, I'll use the name Patton. That's one of the things that I really loved about him, because he was a no crap kind of guy. And I'm going to go and I'm going to handle business. And everybody knew he would. And that's the thing. A certain amount of making sure that nobody ever takes a shot at you is they got to know that you'll handle business. It worked great for Donald Trump in his first administration when he dropped the mother of all bombs in Afghanistan, when he took out Soleimani, when he was doing all of that kind of stuff. People were like, we ain't going to mess with this boy because he's crazy enough to do it. Now the question is he crazy enough to do it? Brad, go right ahead.
1: Hey, I was going to see what your take was on the latest with my favorite D.C. swamp prince, John Cornyn. John Cornyn, of course, was going to name a highway after Trump had he been renominated, and then he changed his mind, obviously, when that didn't happen. But there are two ambassadors that Trump wants to appoint, and John Cornyn says, I'm not going to vote for to confirm these people unless you, federal government, give I don't know how many millions or billions of dollars to something called PEPFAR, the President Emergency Preparedness Foundation for AIDS. It goes back to George W. And it's like, well, is Cornyn being paid by the pharmaceutical companies, or why is he holding out to get this money for another aid program overseas?
0: Well, Brad, I appreciate that. I did talk about that earlier. I'm going to play it for you right now. Here is a reporter asking him about that.
2: Cornyn, you promised to sink all of President Trump's nominees until the PEPFAR money was sent for AIDS in Africa. Why are you so intent on that money being sent over there, and why not fight harder for America than Africa?
3: Well, the PEPFAR funds were duly appropriated by the Congress, and the president and his administration are obligated to disperse them in accordance with the law. And so we're just asking them to do what they should have done already.
0: To answer your question, Brad, has nothing to do with PEPFAR money. This has to do with he's a Trump hater. And all that stuff that we heard all year long on his television ads, I vote with Donald Trump all the time, I'm a big Trump supporter, he never was. He's been a Trump hater from the very beginning. And on May 26, he told us that was his Liberation Day. When he lost to Ken Paxton, he said, my Liberation Day, which means now you're going to see the real John Cornyn, the real Trump-hating John Cornyn. This has nothing to do with PEPFAR money. He's using that as an excuse to not approve Donald Trump's nominees. He's just got to instead of having the ball, instead of having the guts, I almost said balls, but instead of having the guts to stand up and say, you know what? I don't like the man. I don't want to approve any of his people. I would respect John Cornyn if he were to do that. But he's using this PEPFAR as an excuse to not approve his nominees. 210-599-5555. Bjorn's, just Bjorn's, is your home technology experts. When you go to Bjorn's, you're going to talk with guys who really understand home technology. Just beyond, way beyond, just, you know, normal televisions or big screen TVs or outstanding audio. Of course, they've always been the leader in that. There's nobody better at that stuff than Bjorn's. But now there's so much more to home technology, everything from home theaters to whole home automation, home networking. You know, the automation stuff is simply amazing. We have done that at the warehouse and love it. Lights come on and off at a specific time. The vacuum cleaner runs at a specific time all by itself. The temperature in the house is regulated at a specific time. Haven't done anything with the TVs because we're just not big TV people at the warehouse, but you could. I mean, you know, you can do all kinds of stuff to prepare your home, to have it in a certain way. I know that I'm not there during the week, but Nancy is, so the radio comes on at a specific time. And all of those kind of things happen because of whole home automation, and they do that at Bjorn's as well. They will show you and sell you what you need to get that done. I love their state-of-the-art showroom, the expertise of the men and women who work there. They're just going to guide you in the right way when it comes to home technology at Bjorn's, just Bjorn's. Got a heat alert around here, sunny at 100 today, right?

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1: Good morning. We are working a few trouble spots. 37 northbound Southeast Military. That wreck is in the left lane. 10-12 minute delay. Now has you stop and go from South Presa. On the east side on 410 Frontage Road, northbound Houston Street. Disabled vehicle right turn lane is blocked. And on the far north side on 281 Frontage Road, northbound at Sonterra, that stall is taking up a right lane. I'm Debbie Alcacer, KTSA, Time Saver Traffic.
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10: I'll be speaking with Jack in 26 minutes. 26 minutes. I'll be having a conversation. We'll be talking about what's going on in his world.
11: Talking in your sleep. Better look out what you say, because I'm listening. Well, because I'm up. I'm up when all y'all are asleep, so I'm listening to what you're saying when you're talking in your sleep.
10: Yeah. 9:25. Why are you looking at me like that? What did I do?
12: You're always moving in and out of the shot. So I'm on crack.
10: I cannot sit still.
13: Pull that camera back. Can't you move the shot back?
10: You can control it, right? You can move it around. Like if I got up here and walked, can you follow me? Like,
13: yeah. I mean, his head is huge. I don't know how.
10: That's right.
13: You have to have the camera angle.
10: A giant head. Hey, how you doing? See the big head? See the big head?
13: It's like an orange on a toothpick.
10: That's what it is. That's right. The baby holding an apple. Okay, it's...
13: It's got its own gravitational pull.
10: It does. Captain. And you can see it at KTSA.com. Does anybody watch this?
12: Yeah, we got a few listeners.
10: We do?
12: You got a bat in the cave over there.
10: We have a bat in a cave. What are you talking about?
13: I don't know what that slang
10: for. I
13: don't for.
10: Either.
12: Your nose.
10: Oh, stop. I do not.
13: Oh, no way.
10: I do
13: He's
10: not.
13: Got muckles.
10: I do not.
13: Muckles.
10: I do not. I do not. Look. I'm showing
12: wait,
10: you.
12: Wait.
13: Oh, maybe it's just a clump of hair, Elaine. Maybe it's nose
10: I don't
13: hair.
10: Have that either.
12: I wanted to know what it's like to give Trey a kiss. Give him a kiss.
13: Well, we just
12: no,
13: lost.
12: You
13: we
12: just
13: we just lost all of the listeners.
10: There. How was that, baby?
13: Unwanted in the workplace.
10: Yeah, right? Anybody on the phone with HR now?
12: Okay. Sit your butt down.
10: If you want to see this nonsense, just go to KTSA.com. That's where it exists. For now. It may not be there much longer, but it's there for now. I never even watched this.
12: I do. I put it up there for you guys.
10: I guess I really can't see it, right? Because it goes out and then it's gone, like the radio.
13: Oh, we don't have a replay of it, like a YouTube page?
10: I don't know.
12: Yeah, I think we do.
10: Oh, you can go back and watch it?
12: Yeah.
13: Oh, so you can critique yourself.
10: You know, guys, I hate watching myself. I always have. I don't like listening to the show, you know, listen back. I don't like watching when I sing.
13: Whenever I went,
10: I hate it.
13: Whenever I went to one of my movie premieres, I always sat in an aisle seat, and when I knew my scene was coming up, I would get up and leave the theater.
10: That's right.
13: Go get a drink and hit my flask.
10: That's right.
13: And then I'd come back and watch the rest of this.
10: That's funny, Jimmy, because we had a premiere of a movie that we did at the. Do you remember the Judson 4 out here? The big four theaters out here, Judson 4 on I-35 at Topper 1.
13: Oh no, Elaine and I were in elementary school.
10: Oh, okay. Anyway, I went out there with a friend of mine to watch the movie that I was in, and I did that same thing. I got up and I went to the concession stand in the restroom. I said, "I'm coming up. I'm out of here." And I left the dude sitting there in the car. I'm out of here.
13: And people would ask, like, why? And I'm like,
10: I don't see myself.
13: I already know what happens, and there's nothing I can do about my performance now.
10: Right.
13: So I'm just going to get upset.
10: Yes.
13: And so I was like,
10: because you know why? You are your own worst critic. I do the same thing. I crash hard on myself.
13: And when it's done, it's done.
10: There's nothing you can do.
13: When they say cut, strike the set, moving on, you're like, that's all the attempts
12: I have. Be your critic.
10: Huh?
12: Then let me be your critic.
10: No, that's okay. You've done enough of that. I have never had an ego problem thanks to her. Back in a minute, KTSA.
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19: Triple-digit temperatures in your future today, and that's got a heat advisory extended for San Antonio. And today, the Hill Country is being included. A week ago right now, historic rainfall was drenching South Central Texas, but the Nueces River is still on the rise. And the White House says the price will be much more than an eye for an eye when it comes to the war with Iran. We'll find out exactly what that means. KTSA News Time, 9:32.
1: 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I-10 eastbound before Camp Bullis. It's an accident. Two right lanes are blocked. It's got you slow from Bernie Stage Road. On I-10 upper level westbound North Frio to just past Calabria, that's some ongoing road work. Just that right lane is open. On 281 Frontage Road, northbound Sonterra, that stall has the right lane blocked. Back to school starts now. 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I'm Debbie Alcacer, KTSA. Time saver traffic.
20: Quite hot for us on our Thursday. It'll be partly sunny. We're back to the triple digits with the high of 102. Mainly clear, a thunderstorm in spots late tonight, though. The low 78 along the Riverwalk and 76 in Hill Country. A stray morning shower Friday, otherwise partly sunny, not as hot, a high 95. I'm meteorologist Jason Caterina with your KTSA Stevens Roofing AccuWeather forecast.
19: Right now, 86 degrees, but the real feel is 103 outside at San Antonio's Severe Weather Station. I'm Christian Blood. Stay connected. 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
21: All right, it is 9:33, it's Jimmy, Christian, and Elaine, and we're going to go to Governor Abbott talking live about Texas birth tourism.
22: Hospitals in South Texas were advertising in Mexico to have your baby in Texas. The Texas Attorney General separately has brought a lawsuit against a medical facility in the Houston area for advertising birth tourism, saying that they provided it for more than 1,000 people. That organization or a medical center in Houston, they cater primarily to people in China. Those are two that we found that were advertising openly about it. And so what I decided to do was to make sure that any agency in the state of Texas involved in whatsoever in providing licensing to any healthcare provider, they must be investigated to determine whether or not they are involved in birth tourism. And if so, take action against them, including what I call the death penalty for a business, and that is to pull their license so they would not be able to operate. Last thing about this, and that is the United States Department of Justice has already come out strongly saying they will take very aggressive action against any birth tourism. The state of Texas, in our investigations, will turn all that information over to the DOJ to make sure the United States Department of Justice will be able to bring criminal and civil action against anybody involved in birth tourism.
23: Yeah, and as you rightly note, this is something that definitely came up during the Supreme Court arguments and the resulting opinion, too. A number of the justices on the bench saying, you know, there are 8 billion people who are a plane ride or two away from coming here and now having this citizenship. I want to play something, though, from one of the congressional members from Texas. This is Congresswoman Jasmine Crockett. She says this is about a bigger issue.
24: We're back again for another edition of the Republican Party's great replacement
0: theory therapy session, where all the white men of the House Judiciary Committee lecture Americans on the importance of mass deportations so that they preserve their

0: so-called American values.
1: Now, I want to pick it up right here because I wanted to talk about Jasmine Crockett on this 935 Trey Ware KTSA. Here's the deal on what she's talking about there. She's saying this is all about white supremacy and white guys want to get rid of everybody of color by deporting them. And that's what Donald Trump is all about, where this country is just going to be left with nobody here but white guys. Well, that's not the case at all. We all know that. It has nothing to do with that. In fact, the replacement theory works the other way around. The Democrats have been bringing in people of color and minorities into our country in order to do everything to replace the ethos that we have had as a country for a long time. But here's my point to Jasmine. Jasmine, if you don't like the laws, the immigration laws of America, you can do something about it. And in fact, your and your people where you're working right now for the next couple of months, for the rest of this year, you're the only ones who can do anything about it. Nobody else can do anything about it. Congress, they're the ones who can pass the laws. They're the ones who can change the immigration laws. And Congress should be about changing the immigration laws instead of saying, there's nothing we can do. That's exactly who can change this. It's Congress. It's you, Jasmine. So instead of moaning about this and crying about this and being upset about this and saying, oh, it's just white guys trying to get rid of people of color, you should now be saying, hey, let's change the laws. Is Abbott now talking about Tallarico? All right, let's see what he's saying about Tallarico.
2: Open border policies, such as what he's been talking about very prolifically, and that is the support for the for transgenderism in the state of Texas. Listen, these are values that not only are hostile to average Texans, but even hostile to many members of his own Democrat Party, including the black community, that they don't believe in transgenderism and support things like that. These are people of faith and religion, and they don't support the radical ideas that really are part of who James Tallarico is.
1: But here's the thing, and thank you, Governor, for saying that. Here's the thing about that, though. Tallarico has another message that he is talking about. He is not talking about the fact that he says God is a transgender, God is a tranny. He's not saying that at all. Not now. He did. But you have to dig to find that. Now, he's a ram truck driving, horseback riding cowboy from the state of Texas who eats meat every day instead of kale like he used to. He's a totally different person now than he was growing up and being in the Texas legislature. Now, that's the person he's presenting to you. He is saying, oh, yeah, well, Paxton is just pointing these things out because I said some crazy stuff in the past, but not really. You know, I want a secure border. No, he doesn't. He voted against a secure border. I want to lower your taxes. Well, he voted to raise taxes. James Tallarico voted for a state income tax. James Tallarico not only voted for a state income tax, he fought for a state income tax. But the problem is, and everybody needs to be aware of this, the media is colluding with his campaign, and they're putting out messages, and they have a lot of dark money behind him. And the message is, James Tallarico is a conservative from the state of Texas. He's a bull-riding, calf-roping dude. And you can look at him and know, that boy ain't nothing but a marshmallow. He's like the Pillsbury Doughboy. You punch him right in the stomach, and he, oh, baby, don't do that again. And his number one issue is tranny children. The number one issue. All right, so President Trump continues to poll extremely well, and it's stuff like this. This was yesterday.
3: Last year, we achieved the largest drop in the murder rate ever recorded to the lowest level in 125 years. That's since 1900. That's before my father was born. Before my father was born, think of it, from the year 1900, lowest murder rate, and that's despite the fact that we had millions of people poured into our country who were, in many cases, very, very dangerous people.
1: Very dangerous people, and he's been getting them out of here. But I want you to hear what the CNN guy, Harry Enten, said. He does all the polling for CNN. This is what he said about the popularity of President Trump.
4: Trump is still very popular with Republicans. Just take a look here. Okay, 21st century own party approval rating. About at this point in the second term, we got Trump, we got Obama, we got Bush. Look, they're all fairly popular, but the one who is the most popular, and we have seen this time in and time out, no matter when you look, is Donald John Trump. He's the only one who's over 80%. 83% of Republicans still approve of the job that Donald Trump is doing as president. He still has that magic touch. We'll see if it carries over to South Carolina, but we've seen it in primaries this year, Senate primaries, and that's because he is still a very popular man, historically popular when it comes to his own party liking and approving of the job that he's doing.
1: But it's going to take the enthusiasm of the Republicans turning out, because every poll that I look at, the enthusiasm for the Democrats is extremely high. Republicans, you're going to have to, number one, you're going to have to talk about the economy. You're going to have to talk about the great things that you have been able to do. No tax on tips, no tax on Social Security, all those things that I highlighted throughout the morning this morning that President Trump talked about in Georgia yesterday, because that is what's going to make a difference. The coming commies, that's not going to play. It's not going to make a difference to them. To the voters in the midterms, it does to you and me. We see the destruction that these guys can bring, but that's not an issue that most Americans. It's not going to resonate with them. What's going to resonate with them is the fact that their prices are high right now, and you can show you have a great story to tell when it comes to the economy. The Republicans do. When you're talking about the inflation rate being what it is, you're talking about jobs being way up, you're talking about wages being way up, you're talking about the average return for this year's taxes being right around $4,000 average, you're talking about no tax on tips and no tax on overtime, all these things that they got done in the big, beautiful bill that people are now feeling. And then, of course, the Trump accounts. That's amazing. That is a great step for the future and for our children, and that's what they need to be talking about. Don't worry about, you know, talking about the commies. I'll handle that. Those of us in the media, those of us who do this for a living, we'll talk about all that stuff. Worry about what's happening with the economy and getting the message out there how strong that you guys have laid the groundwork for a strong economy. Speaking of that, I want to tell you about my friends at New Bath Today. 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Well, we got a heat alert today, sunny and 100 for the high. Right now, 80 degrees at KTSA.
5: 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We do have a trouble spot on the far northwest side. 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Get in the zone. On I-10 eastbound before you get to Camp Bullis, that's an accident. Two left lanes are blocked. It's right at Dominion. It's causing about a 20-minute delay. It's got you slow from Bernie Stage Road. 1604 eastbound La Quintero Parkway, that's a stall blocking the median. And 410 Frontage Road northbound Houston Street, that stall has the right turn lane blocked. 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I'm Debbie Alcacer, KTSA, Time Saver Traffic.
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6: Atlanta Rhythm Section. I'm so into you, baby. Am I walking out of the camera again? I'm like, Lane's like, stay in the camera. I'm so into you. I'd be a wonderful weatherman. Just here comes the front right down through here. We got a high over here and a low over there. And we got some more Atlanta Rhythm Section. It's good stuff. Long time ago, 1978.
7: You want to hear a story about them?
6: Please lay it on me.
7: Okay. At my university in the 80s, they would do these concerts that were huge. I think they were free or very low cost. Mm-hmm. And the university doesn't have a campus. It's just in the city of Boston. It's just like all spread out. It's a building here and a building there.
6: Yeah. Yes. Uh-oh. I think we just lost him. Jack, are you okay? You okay, Jack? Annie, are you okay?
8: You guys are going to give me a heart attack.
6: No, we're not. Don't worry. Annie, are you okay? Are you okay, Jack? Oh, man, this was going to be a good story, too. I was so looking forward to hearing about this. Okay, I have a story about those guys, too. I was at a record convention in are you back? Okay. No, apparently not. I was at a record convention in Nashville, and I went to the restroom, and I'm standing there, and the lead singer was standing next to me doing the same thing. From the yes, yes. What did you think I meant?
8: Number one?
6: Huh?
8: He was going potty?
6: Yes. Standing right next to me.
8: At least you didn't sing, "I'm so into you."
6: Yeah, that's exactly right. You don't know because I did. And then I stuck my hand out to shake his hand. No, I didn't. I didn't do that part. Don't worry. It's all right. So anyway, I can't wait for Jack to rejoin us so that he can finish this great story. Uh-oh. Don is giving me the cross the neck thing like he's gone. Okay, is he going to be on at 10?
8: And if you guys heard at 9:34,
6: yes,
8: Trey was lost in the bathroom or talking to the big guy.
6: Yes, I was.
8: And I had to run down
6: yes,
8: the hallway
6: you did.
8: In
6: yes,
8: my little chubby attire.
6: I did. I was talking to the boss. And so that's why it was okay, because I was having
8: and
6: a conversation.
8: We just lost Jack. I'm thinking to myself,
6: he's talking to the boss.
8: I'm going to have a heart attack.
6: Don't worry. How long have you been working with me?
8: Almost 30 years.
6: Okay, so you know just to relax, and everything's going to be just fine. You've been working with Jack almost that long, too, so just relax now, girl. Everything's going to be just fine. Everything's good. I do want to talk about, and this is one of the things I was going to bring up with Jack, was the second front that has been opened up in this war with the Houthis, and how they're now going to try to play a role, as they always have, by being involved with these things. The Houthis and Hamas and, of course, with Hezbollah up in the north. When you say those names, you are saying Iraq. So when you hear that the Houthis now are closing the El Mandab Strait, all they're doing is that is Iran. And what has happened was Iran earlier this week, and Marco Rubio said so, that he had the intel that Iran had shipped some of their troops down to Yemen. And so this is Iran opening up a second front in this war. Number one front is over there with the Strait of Hormuz, where they are controlling that. And they have, once again, basically closed off the Strait of Hormuz, where only a few ships at all get through per day. And now they're doing the same. So Saudi Arabia, by the way, just so you understand, Saudi Arabia sits above Yemen. They moved a lot of their stuff to the other side to go through the Strait El Mandab to go out into the Red Sea. Well, now the Houthis are closing up the El Mandab. So both sides of the Persian Gulf now are being controlled by Iran. Now, the world should never stand for that. The world should never say that's okay, because it's not okay, and it is against international maritime law. Now, I will tell you this. Jack made an excellent point. It was yesterday or the day before. He does it all the time, but he said, it was yesterday. He was talking about how we would not have trade, and the rest of the world would be in a lot of trouble with trade if it wasn't for the U.S. Navy. The U.S. Navy is the reason the world trades the way it does. He's absolutely right, by the way. I have made this point many times over the years, that the U.S. Navy keeps trade flowing. And if the U.S. Navy weren't there, you would have all these nation states, including China, by the way, around the world that would be controlling the international waterways, which is against international law. But as you can tell right now, countries don't care anything about following international law. And the reason these countries have to follow international law is not because out of the goodness of their heart they want the world to trade and let's just keep it open. No. It's because the United States Navy says, you're going to keep it open, and we're going to keep trade going on planet Earth. And now you've got an out-of-control nation that is run by a bunch of, religious zealots who have to destroy Israel. They don't have a choice on that. They have to destroy the United States. They don't have a choice. And when we say we're not going to allow you to get in the position of destroying Israel or us, we're going to keep you from doing that, they close now both straits in the Gulf that allows goods and services to go out and a few to go in. Well, look, at that point, guys, you have one choice and one choice only, and that doesn't make it much of a choice. They have now forced your hand, Mr. President. I believe this. Now, listen,
2: he's still Donald Trump, and I still believe in him, and I still support him, and he's probably got some sort of grand master plan that the rest of us can't figure out, because he typically always does, and he's always able to shine up a turd and make it really look good. So maybe he's got something that's really going to win on this. But I'm to the point now, and I have been since this action started 47 years ago, but in particular, you've heard me talk about this the last 5 months since this has been going on. Wipe them clean and gone. They have done this to the world for 47 years. They have proven time and time again that they don't want to coexist on the planet. That is not who they are. It's not in their cards. So the only way you deal with this is the leadership has got to go. And if that means killing all of them, you kill them all. And the best way to do that, in my view, is to say, Bibi Netanyahu, send your guys in and wipe out the rest of the leadership. And on the military front, because we have Space Force and we can see all of their stuff, everything that they have, you just destroy every last bit of it. You don't have to kill civilians, but some might die. You don't have to. That's what you always hear. Well, Trump doesn't want to kill any civilians. I get that. No, he doesn't want to kill any civilians. That's really a remarkable thing about Donald Trump. But it can and probably will happen that some will get caught up in it, but you have to, you for so many reasons, not just the fact that you have to take this situation and deal with it right now and get it over with, in my view, my opinion. But you also have the rest of the world, meaning China and Russia, primarily China and Russia, but also these little states, and little Kim over there in North Korea and all that, they're watching this, and they're paying close attention to how you're handling this. And if it turns out that they feel like we're vulnerable because we either don't have the heart, the guts, or the armaments to be able to handle business, that leaves us in a very dangerous and precarious position, I do believe. Now, again, I'm just a lay guy, but I've been doing this a long time. I've been following these kinds of conflicts and this stuff for a long time. And Donald Trump has always believed in peace through strength, not peace through inaction, not peace through sitting back and, you know, retaliating, which is what we're doing right now. We're responding to their moves. They make a move, we respond. At least it appears that way right now. Maybe there's going to be something different, and maybe he's going to take it in and go after them because they're surging forces. I can only hope that that's exactly where we are. But that's what I believe needs to happen anyway. We need to not do another Iraq where we're going to mess around, and not do another Afghanistan where we're going to mess around for 20 years. Go in there, eliminate this regime, eliminate all of their armaments, and then move on. Open up both the straits with your Navy, the strongest Navy on planet Earth. Open them up and say, nah, you're not going to control the strait. We control the strait. I just think that's where we are at this point. I don't see any other options that are on the table. And I hear what Marco Rubio is saying, and it sounds like he's the clearest headed on this. He says, they don't want to make a deal. And if they don't want to make a deal, we're going to handle business, and I probably think that's where we are. All right, Jack is coming up next, right? Jack Riccardi coming up next with Jack and 60. All right, I'll see you tomorrow at 6 a.m. for a Friday. I love you, San Antonio. Bye.

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2: It's 10 o'clock, KTSA, San Antonio. I'm Christian Blood. A heat advisory in effect for the Alamo City and the Hill Country today. And that means life-threatening conditions inside some cars parked outside in the sun.
3: We see so many deaths, so many needless deaths every single year, unfortunately, with children and pets being left in hot cars.
2: AccuWeather meteorologist Matt DeSilva. If you're working or playing outside this afternoon, you'll need to stay hydrated and wear some light-colored clothing if possible. You are urged to take as many breaks as you can indoors in the air conditioning. It's the second straight day South Central Texas has been issued a heat advisory. It's now been a week since the Hill Country was hit by record rainfall, and yet the Nueces River continues to rise.
4: And that's led to flooding downstream in LaSalle County.
5: The Nueces River is at 28.96 feet. We are forecasted to see a minimal drop in the river level.
4: That's Fire Chief Daniel Mendez. He says they haven't seen these flood levels in years. More than 100 people have fled the town of Catula, which is underwater. The chief says, amazingly, there have been reports of people out fishing in the floodwaters. Nearly 600 residents have elected to shelter in place. John Cruz, KTSA News.
2: The U.S. keeping up the pressure on Iran after a 12th straight night of military strikes last night. Correspondent Karen Waugh.
6: Overnight, American firepower hit Iran for a 12th straight night. In Iran, striking back at U.S. military targets in Kuwait. The U.S. Central Command said the strikes are meant to stop Tehran from threatening commercial shipping in the Strait of Hormuz. Iran's Revolutionary Guard claimed a tanker that tried to slip through caught fire on a mined route and warned any ship that defies Tehran will, quote, meet the same fate.
2: Iran's foreign minister says it's an eye for an eye against the U.S., but the White House says it's a head for an eye. KTSA News Time, 10:02.
7: Good morning. 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I-10 eastbound before you get to Camp Willis. This rig now has just the left shoulder open. It's a 35-40 minute delay. The backup starts at Fair Oaks. 1604 eastbound, La Quintero Parkway. That's a stall. Black in the median. 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I'm Debbie Alcacer, KTSA, Time Saver Traffic.
8: Triple-digit heat once again today, partly sunny, the high of 102. Mainly clear tonight, a thunderstorm in spots late, the low 78 along the Riverwalk and 76 in Hill Country. Partly sunny, a stray morning shower Friday, otherwise breezy, the high of 95. I'm meteorologist Jason Caterina with your KTSA Stevens Roofing AccuWeather forecast.
2: 87 degrees and sunny, but the heat index 106 right now at San Antonio's Severe Weather Station. I'm Christian Blood. 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

I got to get this off my chest. I am sorry to Trey Ware. I effed up the last segment of his show. It was a technical problem. It wasn't a very good story. As soon as the stupid thing that should have been retired years ago, this equipment is, yeah. Anyway, as soon as it went off, I thought to myself, why was I telling that story? That really is not a very good story. See, he was better off without it. I'm sure the show ended well without that. But anyway, good morning. Welcome to Jack in 60 Minutes. I'm not gonna tell you a bunch of stupid old stories from the past. I think I can keep that promise for at least an hour. Here's a philosophical question, though. Here's a philosophical question. Who is worse? Who is the worse person? The person who is lying about themselves, misrepresenting themselves, misperceiving who they are, claiming to be something they're not, believing themselves to be something that they're not. Are they the worst person? Or is it the person who goes along with the lie? Is it the person who tells the first person, yes, you do look like you've lost weight. Yes, I totally would believe you are a woman. Yes, I...

You are, you know, absolutely right about that fact you're claiming. I would argue it's the other person. I would argue that the only thing worse than telling a lie is enabling a lie, is knowing that you are going along with and you are buttressing and you are strengthening something that's not true. Because there are people who, we're surrounded by people who think they're Napoleon. But the worst people are the people that are telling them, yes, you are Napoleon. I believe it. Everyone should think you're Napoleon. And it's discrimination if they don't call you Napoleon, and you deserve reparations if that's worse. Would you agree? 210-599-5555. And that's going to come into play here in a minute. I read today that in one survey out of New Hampshire, University of New Hampshire to be precise, AOC is at the top of the preference list for Democrats for 2028. And I had to think about that. And I think I believe that that's really what they want. By the way, Pete Buttigieg is in a close second, which does make me question. Because I don't think he is. I think Pete Buttigieg has already been rejected by a vast swath of people as not somebody that should ever get near any kind of power, not an authentic person. But if you believe the UNH poll, it's Ocasio-Cortez, 22%, Pete Buttigieg, 21%. Mark Kelly, 9%. So that's very high for him. I've never seen him that high in any poll. Gavin Newsom, 8%. Bernie, 6%. Kamala, 5%. And then a bunch of people that have no chance. I don't think... there's a conservative spin going around right now. I hear it on Fox all the time. I hear it on some of our other shows. And it goes like this. These Democrats are headed for a cliff. They don't realize they're destroying their party. They're going to rue the day. They'll regret. They don't yet. But this theory goes, they are destroying their party, and they're going to be sorry they went along with the socialists and communists and embraced the trans thing. And I'm sorry, but that is an incorrect analysis. They are not wrecking their party. They are not doomed to defeat. The American people are not going to throw them off the island. The Democrats who run, I'm not talking about rank and file, I'm talking about the people who run this party, will stay on this course. They will stick with these candidates. They will stick with these terrible, no good ideas. They will stick with communism, which Trump yesterday said everything turns to ish. They will do all that until and only if it causes them to be defeated. Defeat will be the only corrective. Defeat will be the only language they understand. And not just one defeat. It will have to keep cratering. And then eventually somebody will rise up out of the carnage and go, oh, we gotta do something. That's the history of their party. That's the history of political parties in general. As long as they're winning or doing some winning, they're not going to abandon any of this. You need to forget this idea that these ideas, which are repugnant to you and me, these candidates that are repugnant to you and me, are also in 5 minutes going to light bulb is going to go off, and they're going to realize the same thing. It's not happening. And I don't think it's about beliefs. Communism isn't about believing in communism. The Communist Manifesto was written by two relatively wealthy young men who had never worked a day in their lives. And they were the worker this and the worker that, but they didn't know any workers. They didn't know anything about work. This is about power. This is a path to power. And Trump took away one of their paths, and they found another one. And
they will ride this horse as long as this horse runs. Now, if you think differently and you want to try to persuade me that either this is really about believing in it or that they're going to, the rank and file voters are going to reject it, I would love to hear that argument. I have not yet heard a persuasive argument to that effect. I'm just telling you how it looks to me. Winning is what political parties are all about. It's what they're built for. And when they win, they don't examine how they won. They don't feel any kind of feels about, did we do that right? Was that appropriate? Nobody cares. 210-599-5555. So they're not going to suddenly turn into people that you would recognize or could get along with. Look at what's happening with the New Jersey story. We've talked about this the last couple of days. Nearly 7,000 non-citizens that we know of were on the voting rolls. Some had actually voted. They tried to chalk it up to software error. The company that does the software said, nope, doesn't work that way. The only explanation for this is that New Jersey knowingly put those people on the rolls. I agree. We were first told this never happened. Then we were told it was so rare as to be irresponsible to bring up. How dare you? Now we're being told it's not widespread. Andy Kim, the senator from New Jersey, said, you know what? It happened, but it's not akin to what Donald Trump was talking about. So now we're defining things by him and him alone. If I ask you, what's the weather outside? And you say, well, it's not what Donald Trump says it is, then I know you're a TDS sufferer, right? I also was reading in The Federalist that at the local level, where people are probably less, would you agree that like, probably in all political parties, at the local level, people are not professional politicos. They're probably volunteers or they're helping out. Or anyway, at the local level in the New Jersey Democratic Party, there were warnings that non-citizens were popping up on the rolls, and nothing was done about it. So people were sounding the alarm, even in the Democrat Party, if you believe the Federalist. But see, political parties are not they're not churches or think tanks or institutions. They're not bastions of morality. They're like race cars. You know, you look at a race car, and there's nothing extraneous on it. There's nothing. It doesn't have air conditioning or a CD player. I'm dating myself. It doesn't have doodads and add-ons and extras and frills, and because it's just built to go fast. It's built to win. And they've stripped off everything and they've eliminated everything that wouldn't help it win. That's what political parties are. They're race cars. How is it that we have something like Act Blue, which openly, illegally, brazenly fundraises for the Democrats? If there was any kind of morality clause or morality instinct in the Democrat Party, they'd be like, we have to disassociate ourselves. We can't have this. This is a time bomb waiting to go off. I was reading the other day about they traced $150,000 of donations to Act Blue from a woman that lived in a shipping container in California. And what happened was a reporter went to her and said, hey, Act Blue shows you giving $150,000 to Democrat campaigns. And she said that she lived in the shipping container because her house had burned down. So it doesn't sound like she has $150,000, does it? How many of those are there? Now, the other thing they're saying about the illegal voting is, well,
okay, it's rare. It

around the illegal voters. We already have a system that works. The disaster was averted. Let's talk about how we get to this point, though. We now have 21 states that give illegal aliens driver's licenses that allow them to get a driver's license. We have a federal law stupidly backed by Republicans as well as Democrats that requires that when driver license applications and renewals take place, there is simultaneous voter registration application available to that applicant. We are pushing people when they are doing the DL transaction to register to vote. So in at least 21 states, including the District of Columbia, we are urging illegals to register to vote. And all I have to do is check a box. And then once registered to vote, in many of those same 21 states and in many states, we are mailing ballots to every single resident. We're not availing them the opportunity to vote by mail if they need to. Trump keeps saying that. We're gladly going to preserve the mail-in ballot for the people that need it, the people that have a legit excuse, and he runs down the list of exceptions. No, in these states, everyone gets one. So now you've been pushed by the state to register. You've been given a box to check. That's it. You are getting a ballot in the mail. It would be crazy not to vote. You got me. I'm surrounded. I don't have to provide evidence. I don't even think it takes a bad person to do that. I honestly can imagine myself in their shoes going, well, they seem to want me to do this. And I'm here now. And look, the authorities are doing everything but handing me the pen. That's why I said at the beginning of the show, what's really worse, the liar or the enabler of the lie? Do you really think the illegal alien who is on the New Jersey voting rolls is the villain here? I don't. I think Mickey Mouse, whatever the F or name, I can't even remember. It's Mikey, right? Kind of a name is that? I blame Mikey and Mikey's predecessor and the predecessor before him, and I blame their legislature, and I blame the politicians that are that are saying, of course you look like a woman. I can't tell. Like the ones that told Ashley Webb, totally a woman. Remember Ashley Webb, the crazy trans candidate in Maine? Like, she's clearly a guy. I've seen trans people that could pass. I've seen trans people that were pretty hot. You could say of some of them, yeah, no, it's a very convincing. But clearly a guy, right? Is it really her fault? I know, his fault. Is it really his fault that he wrote a book about being a woman and, by the way, used a fake photo of a woman? Is it his fault that he wants to be seen and believed? I think it's all the people that told him. I think it's all the people that agreed with him. I think morality and mercy would dictate that you would either talk a person down or refuse to confirm their delusion. I don't think it's any more admirable to confirm that kind of a delusion than if you were to go into the hospital and go to the bedside of a cancer patient and tell him, you don't really have cancer, get up out of that bed. That would be horrific, right? I think it's the same thing. 210-599-5555. So the answer to we already have a law is a snaky, sneaky, legalistic construct, when what we really know has happened is blue states have created a path

0: encouraged people to take it, practically pushed them from behind. According to the software company, knowingly put them on and left them on the rolls. Obviously, the expectation is that they will vote. So I think the culprit is the creator of the path, not the person that wanders up the path because, well, I don't know. 210-599-5555. Let's talk about that and many other things. It's Jack in 60 on KTSA.
1: Good morning. As you head into your midday commute, still dealing with that trouble spot on I-10 eastbound before you get to Camp Bullis. This wreck now has just the left shoulder open, a 40-minute delay. That backup starts at Fair Oaks. On 410 Frontage Road northbound at Houston Street, that stall still has the right turn lane blocked. Did clear the stall at 1604 eastbound La Quintera Parkway. I'm Debbie Alcacer, KTSA, Time Saver Truck.
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0: saw a meme, and I thought this was pretty good. It said, in 2020, we had a respiratory virus that caused a toilet paper shortage. Right? 2026, we have explosive diarrhea outbreak, no toilet paper shortage. Does that make sense to you? That doesn't make sense to me. The toilet paper industry has robustly met the challenge of our time. Is it just perfect, though? Just the perfect year for, why not? You know, explosive diarrhea, the symbol of 2026. Here's what Democrats until recently were saying about illegals voting, cut number 10.
1: There is no evidence that undocumented migrants vote.
2: We're debating a problem that does not exist.
3: This is a solution in search of a problem that does not exist.
4: The evidence is almost no illegal immigrants vote. Some benign effort to tell the small number of illegal immigrants.
5: Other reports show voter fraud is exceedingly, exceedingly rare, but there's a couple things we know about the administration.
6: Citizen voting in federal elections is already illegal.
7: Because we don't have a problem with illegal aliens voting in the country.
8: It's not an issue that you have undocumented people in mass numbers voting. You know.
9: Very, very rare instances, but then just make the bill workable. But
10: it is absolutely vanishingly rare. No system.
11: There's no evidence that non-citizens are voting.
12: I think they think that it's already against the law for
13: are talking about a solution to a non-existent problem. Again,
14: foreigners do not vote in our elections.
15: Maybe it's partly about the SAVE Act, which is a ridiculous solution to a problem that does not exist. Foreigners do not vote in U.S. elections. That's the fact.
16: It's already illegal for non-citizens to vote in the United States. They face prosecution and jail time for doing it. The SAVE America Act attempts to solve a problem that does not exist.
0: Well, how widespread would it have to be, and isn't it only widespread if you catch them? I mean, we can only talk about this to the extent that we find people on the rolls or find people who have voted. And by the way, once they've voted, saying there are laws against it isn't very satisfying because now they voted. So they have now impacted that election. They have now negated a legitimate voter's vote. Talk about, you know, closing the door after the, yeah, I mean, it isn't, so it's a very slippery, slimy, you know, slithery way of talking about it. And it's pretty clear that the idea here is to just wait people out. Like, people will just get tired of hearing about it and tired of the back and forth and small brain, low information voters will be like, oh yeah, they're right. There already are laws. We don't need another law. And by the way, when have the libs ever not cared about something that was rare? They care about trans people. They're rare. They couldn't care more. Rarity wouldn't obviate against morality. If something's the right thing to do, you know, the old saying we love on this show, if it saves one life. So by their standards, the way they handle other things, I would say if it saves one vote. Elon Musk posted that he believes they stole the Los Angeles mayor's race from Spencer Pratt via voter fraud, via voters that were not supposed to vote. Homeless people exposed as voting. One homeless person was found to have 47 mail-in ballots. I don't know if this is a comparable or not, but I get multiples of the same thing in the mail that I didn't even ask for, you know, some dopey catalog or advertising thing. Yeah, I don't trust it at all. I don't think it's careful at all. And somebody was saying, and I thought this was a great point, I wish I had thought of it, if they get desperate enough, the Democrats will probably start blaming those illegal aliens who vote. And that would be perfect. That would make sense. They'll be like, well, the real culprits here are those that we took into our nation with the best of intentions, and then they knowingly cast illegal. We need to... That's like every once in a while. If you noticed, every so often a Democrat will say, Yes, we need to. I'm in favor of deporting dangerous criminals. I need to say something that doesn't sound crazy. I think I can say that. 210-599-5555. By the way, is there anybody doing a better job right now of just repeating back to the left their own words than Brandon Gill? Is anybody doing a better job? I know, and I'll be the first to say, it probably doesn't change anything. But I think we need, even if it's just one at a time, these people need to choke on their own stupid words, websites, and policies. And he was doing it with the ABA director. He did it a couple of days ago with the director of the National Museum of American History. I'm going to play some of what he did coming up in the next half hour. And we got more Jack in 60. You can join the show at 210-599-5555. Ed Morrissey wrote a great column. We're going to try to get him on in the next day or two. About the new commie Democrats, something he noticed that I thought was a very interesting pattern I had not noticed. But we'll talk about that a little bit and many other things. And, of course, we have two shows. There's this show from 10 to 11, live and then available as a podcast. And we're back in the afternoon with the Jack Show starting at 3 p.m. Central here on 550 and 107.1 KTSA. 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
20: The temperature is going up, and a heat advisory is extended for San Antonio and the I-35 corridor. And today, the Hill Country is included. Heat index of 110 or higher expected in Fredericksburg. Tropical Storm Bertha getting weaker as she arrives in South Texas right now, but she's got plenty of power to bring some heavy rain and strong winds to the coast. And what's that going to mean for the planned rocket launch later on at Starbase way down south? We'll take a look at that coming up at 11 o'clock, KTSA News Time 1038.
28: Good morning. Just cleared one of our trouble spots. This report sponsored by Mothers Against Drunk Driving. I-10 eastbound before Camp Bullis finally cleared that wreck, still showing a delay as traffic is slow to unwind from Fair Oaks. Also cleared the stall at 410 Frontage Road northbound at Houston Street. We do have a stall at I-10 eastbound Santa Clara, right lane block. For victims of drunk and drug driving, your grief is unique. You're not alone. 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I'm Debbie Alcacer, KTSA, Time Saver Traffic.
29: Partly sunny and very hot today with the high of 102. Mainly clear tonight, but there'll be a thunderstorm in spots late. The low 78 along the Riverwalk and 76 in Hill Country. Not as hot, but partly sunny with a stray shower in the morning on Friday. A high of 95. I'm meteorologist Jason Caterina with your KTSA Stevens Roofing AccuWeather Forecast.
20: Right now, 89 degrees, the heat index up to 109 at San Antonio's Severe Weather Station. I'm Christian Blood. 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

0: It's Jack in 60 Minutes on KTSA. President Trump at a rally in Georgia. Yesterday I was watching it and I noticed that the people behind the president looked enervated and not as peppy and enthusiastic as we used to see. These rallies used to rock. They used to just jump out of the screen. And I was saying, I think some of the energy is going out of these rallies. And somebody pointed out to me that the people behind President Trump are probably the people who waited the longest, and that may be why they're kind of looking a little peaked. But in any event, I don't know if it's the heat. I don't know if it's the time of year. I will say that I trust his political instincts, and he seems to think that these rallies are moving the needle. CNN just came out with polling on his approval within the GOP. Listen to this, cut number 7.
1: Trump is still very popular with Republicans. Just take a look here. Okay, 21st century own party approval rating, about at this point in the second term. We got Trump, we got Obama, we got Bush. Look, they're all fairly popular, but the one who is the most popular, and we have seen this time in and time out, no matter what.

0: one you look is Donald John Trump. He's the only one who's over 80%. 83% of Republicans still approve of the job that Donald Trump is doing as president. He still has that magic touch. We'll see if it carries over to South Carolina, but we've seen it in primaries this year, Senate primaries, and that's because he is still a very popular man, historically popular when it comes to his own party liking and approving of the job that he's doing.
1: He did some trolling at the beginning of the Georgia rally. Listen to this, cut number four.
2: Well, thank you very much, everybody. It's a special place, and I am here to announce my candidacy. I'm only kidding.
1: He was hitting all the talking points. Talked about ICE, cut number five.
2: Every day we're liberating our communities from the scourge of migrant crime. In nearby Clayton County, Georgia, federal law enforcement recently charged an illegal alien murderer from Mexico who shot a man in the torso and then shot another twice in the heart and the head. In Bullock County, ICE arrested an illegal alien who sexually assaulted an 11-year-old girl and held her 10-year-old sister at knife point for 1 week. John Ossoff and the Democrat communities, they voted to defund ICE and leave Georgia families at the mercy of the monstrous criminals that we're getting out of here. We're getting them out at record speed. And by the way, we always stand with the heroes, the patriots of ICE and Border Patrol. Always. They take such abuse. And they do their job.
1: I think he still believes that there are people that have that are open or available to him. Like I think he still, you could say, well, everybody there already knows this and has heard him say it, but they like hearing him say it again. More importantly, I think he thinks these rallies still are plowing, fields that haven't been plowed yet. So he talked about communism, had a great line about that, cut number six.
2: America is back. It's stronger than ever before. And I'm telling you, it's only going one way. It's going up. As long as we keep our current thinking, our current system, it's going up. If you go the other way, nothing ever succeeds. I made the statement once, with communism, everything turns to okay? It's true. Terrible thing. It's true. My wife hates it when I do that. She said you were doing so nicely, and then you had to use a foul word.
1: All right. Now, yesterday we played the Brandon Gill thing with the Smithsonian lady. This is Brandon Gill with the president of the American Bar Association. And, Don, keep the mic on. We'll kind of dance in and out of this here. All he's doing is reading back to them their own website, their own policies, and asking them to justify. And what these moments with the Smithsonian and the ABA and other institutions show you is that people put a bunch of gobbledygook and structures of language in place as cover, but they are not intellectually vested in it. They don't know how to talk about it. They've never been asked a critical question about it or been in a meeting where somebody said, well, what does that actually mean, until they met Brendan Gill. Take a listen, cut number 12.
3: According to the ABA's website, quote, all of us have implicit biases. Would you agree with that statement?
4: The ABA believes that diversity, equity, and inclusion improves the
3: practice. Would you agree with the statement that, quote, all of us have implicit biases from the ABA's website?
4: The ABA believes that diversity in all of
3: its
4: realms
3: is important.
4: Is that a yes? Can
3: I take that? It's a yes or no question. Do you believe that all of us have implicit biases, as your website says?
4: The ABA looks to remove barriers, and we examine.
3: That's not my question, ma'am. Do you believe that all of us have implicit biases?
4: I've expressed what the ABA is doing.
3: That is the ABA's position. As expressed by their website, against which groups do you have implicit biases?
4: The ABA believes that it's important to always explore.
3: Are you going to filibuster? Because it doesn't make you sound very good. I'm going to ask you again, against which groups do you have implicit biases?
4: It's important to always examine everyone's point of view, yes, and where they may need to consider.
3: It is. What about your point of view?
4: I am here as the president of the American Bar Association.
3: And I'm asking you what your implicit biases are.
4: The ABA is an entity.
3: Have you reflected on your implicit biases?
4: I think about how I operate the world constantly.
3: Would you like to explain to us what they are?
4: I am here speaking on behalf of the ABA and the ABA's...
3: All right, we're going to move on. Was race a factor in Ketanji Brown Jackson's Supreme Court nomination?
4: I have no idea how that process works. I'm a real estate lawyer.
3: President Biden stated, quote, I've made no decision except one, and that's that person will be the first black woman ever nominated to the United States Supreme Court. So I think it's fair to say that race was and gender were factors in that nomination process. Wouldn't you agree?
4: You would have to have a conversation.
3: He explicitly stated that, so I think it's fair to say. I mean, you're a lawyer. I think that's fair to say. Do you think that it's just or righteous that Joe Biden explicitly excluded black men in the nomination process for the Supreme Court vacancy?
4: The ABA does not support discrimination of any sort.
3: So you don't think that it was proper for Joe Biden to exclude every group other than black women in deciding who should fill that Supreme Court vacancy? Is that your testimony?
4: The ABA relishes diversity, equity, and inclusion.
3: Right, but is it acceptable for Joe Biden to exclude black men in the nomination pool for the Supreme Court?
4: The ABA never supports discrimination.
3: That's good to hear. And you believe, I think, tell me if that the Supreme Court should roughly resemble the racial diversity of the country.
1: And then he goes into this whole thing where he says, well, the Supreme Court is 22% black, but the country is 13%. So does that mean there shouldn't be a third black Supreme Court justice? This is all stuff that Brandon Gill knows he will not get answers to or logical answers to. The exercise here is to show that a whole bunch of people are making $1 million a year fronting stuff they're not familiar with, they don't really believe, can't really be argued or justified. At some point, it isn't about the ABA or the Smithsonian. At some point, it's about the emperor has no clothes. Which brings me to Ed Morrissey. Ed Morrissey, who we have on the show a lot, I think we're going to try to get him tomorrow. He wrote at hotair.com, are voters sensing a pattern on the left these days? Not just of radicalism, but also of radicals having histories of mooching off overindulgent parents. And then he writes about how when you research the public records of the AOCs of the world, these are all people who took salaries from their own campaigns, who lived in houses or apartments paid for by their mothers or fathers or both. Remember, we also found this to be true with Plattner, Tallarico, Mamdani. And the headline of his article is Scratch a Commie, Find a Mommy. So, isn't it interesting, and how interesting is it, that people who say the system is rigged have their own system that is rigged? Look, I don't begrudge you. If you're living off your parents and your parents are willing to support you, that's between you and them. I have no say in that. I don't begrudge you that. In fact, I'm grudgingly, I might even envy you a little bit. But don't tell the rest of us you can't make it. Hard work is a myth. Capitalism is rigged. Don't tell us that, because you're not playing the game. You don't know. You're not a player. People in the stands don't know how the game is played. And of course, if more people knew that Mamdani and AOC and Plattner when he was a candidate were mooching off their parents, would it matter to them? Would they maybe be suspicious of entrusting them to set up a system where they can control all of other people's money? I don't know. I mean, I will say this. It's a good column by Ed. Stuff like this may only matter to you and me. It may not matter to the people that support them and are apparently giving AOC the lead in the early New Hampshire polling. 210-599-5555. More Jack in 60 coming up on KTSA. And if you've ever had sort of insecurity about how you look in photographs, a weak chin, an overly prominent chin. I was recently reading about something called orthognathic surgery, which is the surgery that repositions the jaw bones so that your face is more proportioned, your bite is more comfortable. 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
5: 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Heavener at Fredericksburg Road got an accident. I-10 frontage road eastbound Santa Clara, that stalls in the right lane. And on 1604 westbound Bandera Road, that wreck on the frontage road. Your logistics business moves fast. 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I'm Debbie Alcacer, KTSA Time Saver Traffic.
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1: American Heart Association, new guidelines for drinking coffee. Americans can safely drink 3 to 5 cups of coffee a day, according to the Heart Association in a statement this week, synthesizing multiple studies on caffeine. It's 400 milligrams of caffeine a day, which is equivalent to 5 8-ounce cups of coffee. Here's the thing, and I don't know if you go through this or not. If you were to ask me, well, how much coffee do you drink? I would say a lot. If you were to say, well, be specific, I couldn't. I'm pouring it into cups and mugs. I'm not finishing it to the bottom. I'm microwaving it. I'm topping it off. I don't know. I probably pour 20. I don't know how many I drink. I don't drink 20. Who knows how much of this stuff they actually knock back, right? And frankly, I just think there's more things to worry about. So, speaking just as a layman, knock back another cup, or at least pour another cup. I'll see you on the radio this afternoon for the Jack Show at 3. Thank you for listening.
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10: This is San Antonio's news, traffic, and weather station. KTSA. It's 11 o'clock at KTSA San Antonio. I'm John Cruz checking Wall Street. The Dow is down 550 points. The NASDAQ off 654. S&P down 100 points. Another heat advisory in effect. Triple digit heat back in San Antonio.
16: And it is hot, hot, hot. Thermometer reached 100 degrees yesterday for the first time this year, which is much later than usual since San Antonio's first 100-degree day usually happens around the end of June. Now, while the thermostat hasn't shown it, we have seen humidity levels pushing the heat index well above 100 degrees several times already this summer, though. And in case you were wondering, the last time the city failed to reach 100 degrees at all during the summer was back in 2007. For now, stay hydrated and try to stay out of the sun. Stacey Keene, KTSA News.
17: One man fighting for his life after he was shot several times sitting in his car on the north side. KTSA's Christian Blood.
18: SAPD says it happened in the 1800 block of East Sonterra Boulevard around 9:15 last night. Investigators say there were likely multiple shooters who fired at least 12 shots from another car that pulled up. The victim was hit five times. His status is unknown. No other details were given. Christian Blood, KTSA News.
17: After a 12th consecutive night of attacks, President Trump says he'll hold Iran responsible if Yemen's Houthi rebels launch more attacks on ships.
19: The Houthis said that they carried out this attack. The Houthis are backed by Iran in the spirit of an eye for an eye, has the possibility to disrupt not just the flow of oil and gas, but all global trade.
17: Correspondent Richard Engel, Trump posting the warning this morning, saying the Houthis shot at two Saudi Arabian ships in the Red Sea last night. Mayor Gina Ortiz-Jones asking city council to redirect money from the Ready to Work program. The voter-approved workforce development program created back in 2022 to help low-income residents train for higher-paying careers. Well, Jones wants the unspent Ready to Work money to go towards the city's $158 million budget gap. The funds could also expand the city's borrowing capacity for the 2027 bond. Texas setting new records this week for power demand, and experts say that's only going to go up with more data center development. It's a challenge for the operators of the state grid.
20: If we just don't get in the way of the market with a little bit of discipline on how fast we let things connect, I think we'll be all right.
17: Professor Josh Rhodes at UT Austin adding the Electric Reliability Council taking new data centers in batches. And as more get approved, they signal to the market they're going to need more power, especially natural gas and battery storage. Your KTSA, Stevens Roofing, AccuWeather forecast, sunny and hot, high near 101 under a heat advisory. The heat index value could hit 108. For tonight, 30% chance of showers for a lot of residents, otherwise clouds and 80. For Friday, a slight chance of early morning showers, then sunshine and hot, high of 95. Right now, it's 88 at Tower of the Americas, 87 at San Antonio's Severe Weather Station. I'm John Cruz. 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
28: All right, let's do it. 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
29: Yep.
28: Thursday, usually tempers flare. Something happens on the show. Yeah. This should be a fun one today. Let's start with Rubio.
30: Yeah, Secretary
28: Rubio.
30: Of State. Yeah, it's Rubio. He was getting a little sweaty, but he's in the Philippines, right? So, I mean, it's hot and humid, all that. But maybe he needed a water break. I'm not sure.
28: Probably. Got to be hydrated.
30: You do. Secretary of State Marco Rubio gave a little update on where things stand with Iran.
28: Okay.
31: You know, guys, I saw Araghchi, their foreign minister, who the other day say or something about their policies, an eye for an eye. The president's policy is a head for an eye. I mean, honestly, that's what it's going to be. I mean, they will pay a very heavy price for the things they're doing. They're already paying a very heavy price. You guys don't know it because you don't cover it. You're not in Iran. You're not in the street. They don't have a free media. But they're going to continue to pay a very heavy price. Their industrial base has been decimated. Their defense industrial base has been decimated. They're losing launchers. They're losing radars every single night. They are suffering billions of dollars in damage, and their economy is a disaster. But despite all that, okay, these people who are calling us every day, begging, let's do a deal, they send us messages through other countries, third countries. I mean, they're running out of countries to send. Even I had countries here coming up to me, oh, I just spoke to the Iranians, they want to do a deal. The problem is, every time these people do a deal, they either break it or after they make it, they want to change the deal. So they're probably not ready to do a deal yet, but they will be soon. Because the price they're paying is very high, despite their tough talk and their flowery language and their stupid Lego videos they put out. I know they put these things out on social media. Despite all that bravado, they are suffering tremendously, and they're going to suffer more until they come to their senses. They're not there yet, unfortunately.
29: Lego videos.
30: They do. They put out these Lego videos of, like, making fun of the Americans and all that, and it's weird because yeah. American leftists are, like, loving it. It's like, it's stupid.
29: Rubio. Stupid yeah. Lego videos.
28: Yeah. It is. The left is rooting against us.
30: Yeah, it's wild, man.
29: Oh, yeah.
28: As a country.
29: Of course they are.
28: It is wild.
29: Like, we can't succeed because if we succeed, Trump succeeds. And again, we can't have that.
28: No. Well, and with Iran, it's like, oh, no, we want to make a deal. You want to make a deal so you can run more clock.
30: Yeah.
28: So you can just keep this going on and on. Mm-hmm. You can't keep doing that. So,
29: plus the fact, who are we talking to about these deals?
30: Right.
28: Exactly.
29: Not the guys with the guns.
28: No. And that's who makes the decisions.
29: That's the only people that we really need to be talking to.
28: Pretty much.
29: Yep.
28: All right. So there's an update there. New Jersey. A little whoopsie with the computer system glitch. But, boy, they're out in front of it. Oh. They're truth tellers. They're honest brokers when it comes to elections, these people.
30: Even though apparently they knew about it for quite some time before coming clean about it.
28: Yeah.
30: Huh.
28: Kind of nuts, isn't it?
30: Well, MS Now was talking about the state of New Jersey, admitting that hundreds of non-citizens voted in the state as thousands more were registered to vote illegally. They called it a computer glitch. Katie Turr on MS Now brought that up to that Nepo baby Molly Jong Fast.
28: Oh, yeah.
30: Yeah. Let's get her opinion.
28: Oh, of course. Got to have
32: and
28: her.
32: This was Governor Mikey Sherrill, Democrat, just voted into office there, went through the voter rolls, and did find 400 instances where non-citizens were able to cast a ballot. How concerned are you about that?
33: I mean, again, good for her for transparency and talking about it and those people are no longer on the rolls. And
28: she had to.
29: I was going
28: to
29: say, it's just not transparent if you get caught.
28: Exactly.
29: Okay, that's not transparency.
28: No,
29: yeah.
28: It is not. Okay, go ahead.
33: And look, that is good. The question is, like, does Trump now, and we're seeing this already, use it to prove a point that doesn't exist?
30: But his point has been proven.
28: So what do you mean? It doesn't exist.
30: Right.
28: It just got proven.
30: What if it doesn't exist, then what did Mikey Sherrill admit to?
29: Right. don't they need updated copy?
30: Yeah.
29: I mean, you know, they're reading like, you know, 6 months ago, the copy they have from the,
30: it's good for her to admitting to something and fixing a mistake that doesn't exist.
29: Right. Right. It's not even, yeah, right. You know. They just can't come off that. They can't.
28: No, they can't.
30: She was very transparent about something that doesn't exist.
29: Right, exactly. Right.
28: His claims without proof. I mean, yeah, there was the proof there in Jersey, but what do you consider to be widespread? Gee, I don't know. Holy smokes. Okay.
29: Oh, man.
28: Other news out there. Well, Trump, he was in Georgia.
30: Mm-hmm.
28: Big rally. And this was a funny bit. I mean, I understood where he was coming from, and it's a serious topic, but when he starts talking about himself crying...
30: Yeah, it's pretty good.
28: Yeah, well, I was entertained.
30: Yeah, he says he's losing patience with Senate Republicans who are prioritizing dog parades over the Save America Act.
28: Yes, because we got to have voter ID.
0: Very simple. A lot of you don't know about filibuster. They should terminate the filibuster and approve everything. Because the Democrats are going to do it. The Democrats are going to terminate the filibuster as soon as they have a chance. And then they're going to approve Puerto Rico and D.C. as a state. They got four more senators. They're going to end up with 12 more congressmen. They're going to get like 40 electoral votes.
28: Yeah.
0: If they are allowed to do that, by that time I'll be sitting home. And I'm not a big crier. I don't think you want to see me cry, you know? There are some people, they do very well when they cry. But you don't want to see me cry, but I may be crying when I'll be sitting home and I'll say I told them they got to really terminate the filibuster, get everything approved right away.
28: Yeah. You don't want the Trumpster ever crying at home.
30: No.
29: I believe that's something David Van Camp has spoken about a number of times on this show.
28: What's that?
29: Ending the filibuster now.
28: Yes.
29: You have too.
30: Well, yeah, I used to.
28: I was still stuck on Trump crying. I'm trying to get the visual. Are you going to sound like Adam Kinzinger when he does it?
1: That's you guys what... won. You guys helped.
28: You didn't hold.
1: You know,
28: and now we don't have a democracy because they have a monopoly.
5: Crying Adam Kinzinger. He's a super crying. I never saw the guy not cry. He's always crying.
28: Sorry, I had to do it.
30: Well, yeah, but you know, I used to be like, I think a lot of people were in the same place. It's like, okay, well, I you know, the Senate is a different body and it shouldn't just be raw majority rules. But that all shifted the moment that the Democrats came within two votes of killing the filibuster.
29: Yeah.
30: They made their intentions very, very clear that the moment they're able to do it, they are going to do it. So,
28: yeah, it was Sinema and Manchin. That was it.
30: That was it. And so, you know, John Thune, everybody else out there, get your head out of your ass and realize what time it is. Okay?
29: Man, I agree with you.
28: Oh, yeah.
29: Yeah.
28: I mean, laughing to myself because right. We did some editing on a couple of clips, and I'm like, I don't know if we can say that or not because there are some questions, you know, of how a different, you know, word is used in context.
30: Mm-hmm.
28: And you just used the one that I edited earlier. So that's why I'm laughing to myself. Well, okay, that's fair.
29: It's missing a key word after that, though.
28: Yeah, and there is another version of that that has hole in it that you can't go with. At least that's what we're told.
29: Hole by itself is fine.
28: An ass by itself is fine.
29: Put them together, you got problems.
28: There you go.
29: Yeah.
28: Still learning. Been in this game a long time. Still learning. Yes. And now we're going to learn something about trans people with this clip?
30: Yeah, dude, this is funny because it used to be that this was a conspiracy theory when Elon Musk was heading up Doge and they were cutting a bunch of USAID stuff. Well, the AP had a story about how trans people in Nepal, they're being forced to be hookers now because Elon Musk took away a bunch of money that was being funneled to them through USAID.
28: But again, that was never happening.
30: That was never happening, but it was, and it's a good thing, and it's a tragedy that it's not happening anymore, according to the Associated Press.
28: All right, roll it.
7: These transgender sex workers operate in the shadows alongside a busy highway in central Nepal, risking their lives for a few dollars. Until recently, many of them worked not as sex workers, but as aid workers, including Ruby Lama, who dedicated years of her life to helping prevent the spread of HIV in Nepal's marginalized communities. But after the U.S. had its foreign aid funding, Ruby and around 300,000 other aid workers worldwide lost their jobs. With no other employment available, she is surviving now by working the streets, alongside the very people she once fought so hard to help.
28: So you're saying that without us funneling money to these different groups, mm-hmm. they're forced into becoming trans hookers.
30: Yes.
28: Okay. What, do you want to go fund me or something? Do you want to come up with another alternative sort of money source for these people?
30: I would love for somebody to like just show up at a barber shop, at a coffee shop, anywhere, and just ask people, hey, do you want your tax dollars going to make sure that trans hookers in Nepal don't have to work the streets?
28: Yeah, probably not. Now, you might go to some hair salons where a lot of rich white liberal women go in big cities, and you might say, well, yes,

0: Logical dudes in the locker room. She's been asked about that. She responded. We'll be getting to that. And the five stories we're watching today coming up in just a few.
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4: The Markley, Van Camp, and Robbins Show. Jamie Markley, David Van Camp, Scott Robbins, and now the five stories we're watching today. One,
5: two, three, four, five. Hey, number five, an Obama Presidential Center plumbing subcontractor has now suspended operations and laid off 25 workers because, well, they weren't paid the $4 million that they were supposed to get paid.
4: It's unreal.
5: Yeah.
4: And they're not the only ones.
5: Oh,
4: there
5: no,
4: are other businesses,
5: not,
4: too.
5: Yeah, they're not getting paid. It's crazy.
6: What's going on there, Big O?
5: I don't know, man. These are like hard-working union jobs.
6: Yes. They're good-paying union jobs.
4: He's
6: too.
4: A multimillionaire. He could pay those bills himself.
5: Why not?
6: Yes.
5: Number four, Humans First. This is a group that calls itself a conservative social movement against AI data centers. Well, it turns out not only did they get their startup funding from some San Francisco nonprofit, but they've got Green Party figures, a transgender congressional candidate, a Democratic state legislative candidate, and progressive activist organizations to run the protests that they've been putting on nationwide.
4: Now, jeez.
5: Interesting. Number three, President Trump says he's losing patience with Senate Republicans who aren't working on the SAVE Act. Number two, the House has meanwhile passed a symbolic resolution telling Trump to stop the war in Iran. The Senate is taking up a similar measure today instead of passing voter ID. Great job, everybody.
4: All
5: right. And number one, Marco Rubio's update on Iran. He says, quote, I saw their foreign minister say something about their policy as an eye for an eye. The president's policy is a head for an eye. There you go.
4: Yeah. Like, not messing around anymore. You know, it's interesting.
6: You can live with one eye. You can't without a head.
4: No, this is true. Very observant, Scott.
6: Yeah, I just wanted to point that out, yeah.
4: That is true. The Atlantic, of all publications, has a big story, headline. The DSA is a parasite. The left-wing faction is hijacking the Democratic Party. Writes James Kirchick, and somebody's got to stand up to this.
5: They're panicking, man.
4: They are panicking.
5: I mean, they've been talking a lot about where to have their first presidential primary, what state they want to take it out of the Iowa caucuses because hashtag Iowa so white or something. And there's a big push from Democrats, and this has been going on for quite some time, but I think there's a renewed sense of urgency in bringing it to South Carolina because Black voters are not down with the DSA. They're not down with communism. And they want to try to head off any sort of communist candidate before they get too many delegates.
4: Oh, no kidding.
5: Democracy Party, by the way.
4: Well, of course. But you know what, man? Did you hear James Carville talking about the Democratic Socialists? Mm-hmm. While at the same time talking about, like, traditionally Black Democrats?
5: Mm-hmm.
4: Because he went off, dude. It was something.
7: Progressive House candidate who served in a battleground district in Michigan as law and Democratic Party officials once said black U.S. political leaders are a pillar of the capitalist and pluralist American establishment. Yeah, Jim Clyburn is part of that. Yeah, you're right. That's exactly who Martin Luther King was. Yeah, you're right. That's who John Lewis was. And these people are paternalistic, and it's a bunch of overeducated little white turds who think they know more than other people know, and they know what's wrong, and they're going to go and then you got, they're talking about indicting Netanyahu, and that the problem is you have a candidate, a DSA candidate, you're all saying we should be against interracial dating. Let me tell you something. These people, and these are to all my black friends and friends, people like me, they think they know more than you do.
4: Well, yeah.
7: They think their history is more glorious than yours. They think that Lenin was a more glorious human being than Martin Luther King or Frederick Douglass. That's what they really think. And if you don't...
4: Pause just a second. Mm-hmm. One of the things I'm thinking hearing all this is that it sounds like, Mr. Carville, you've used to having sort of a monopoly over a certain vote.
5: Yeah.
4: and you were able to go along with whatever history someone came up with as long as your party benefited. But yeah. Now it's going after your Democratic Party. So you're like, whoa, hold on a second. You can't change the history here. Yeah.
7: You know that. You don't know your history.
4: Mm-hmm.
7: And you should view these people with extreme, extreme skepticism because they think they know what's better for you.
4: Yeah, they think they know what's better for you. Why doesn't that sound familiar from that party?
6: You allowed the genie to escape the bottle.
4: Sure did.
6: Your
4: buddy.
6: Party did it.
4: Yeah, did you come out against the 1619 project a few years ago?
6: No.
4: I don't remember that, James.
5: Nope. Black Lives Matter.
6: Did not.
4: Nope.
5: Fiery, but mostly peaceful protest.
4: Yeah. Joe Biden's probably celebrating today.
5: Why is that?
4: National Vanilla Ice Cream Day.
6: Well, he's a big fan of ice cream. He loves the ice cream.
4: Exactly.
7: Mm-hmm. All men and women created by you know the thing.
4: Yeah, I heard someone else talking about, well, Trump is obviously senile.
5: Mm-hmm.
4: And again, one of those people that for years talked about Biden. You know, people rip on his cognitive ability. There's nothing wrong with that guy.
5: Right.
4: He had a stutter.
6: Yeah.
4: Like, are you, come on.
5: A stutter that never presented itself until 2019.
4: Exactly. And it just got worse year after year. And what? I've never heard anyone credible say that's what happens if you overcome a stutter early in life.
5: No.
4: There's never anything
6: to
4: really...
6: speak McGurkin?
4: Yes.
6: That's what happens when you come out of the other end?
4: Yes.
6: You just invent words?
4: Yeah.
7: This is the United States of America, for God's sake.
6: Yeah.
5: I mean, he was big for the culinary crowd. I mean,
6: yes.
5: United States of America should be a steakhouse in Branson, Missouri. It should be.
4: I would love it. I mean, I want to go back to Branson. I had a good time there. It's been a while. All right. What's the biggest story of the day, David?
5: Biggest story of the day. There's Iran as bombs keep falling. We have the old bombathon going on. Mm-hmm. President Trump really leaning on Senate Republicans to try to do the right thing, which, I mean, how can you argue against the SAVE Act with the news that came out of Missouri? I'm sorry, Missouri. Out of New Jersey.
4: Exactly.
6: Oh, you could still be against it. You don't want to really change it.
5: Right.
4: I still don't understand it. What is the holdup?
6: I honestly don't know what the answer to that is.
4: Yeah.
6: I don't know what they're doing.
4: All right, we'll get to Sophie Cunningham about standing up for girls in their locker rooms and a news update next.
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8: Good morning from the KTSA newsroom. I'm John Cruz. Tropical storm Bertha arriving in far south Texas at this hour, and we're looking to see if that's going to impact the launch of a rocket tonight.
9: The first waves of rain from tropical storm Bertha now showing up, and the weather is changing at Starbase. SpaceX wants to launch a massive Starship rocket at 6:45 this evening. We'll see if that happens. The mission was previously planned for July 16th, but it was scrubbed at the last minute because of an issue with several of the rocket's 33 Raptor engines. If the launch does go as planned, it'll be the 13th test flight for Starship. Christian Blood, KTSA News.
8: Kerrville City Council extending the disaster declaration after last week's flooding. City Council voted on Wednesday. City leaders say the latest round of floods caused broader damage than last year. They're directing residents to the city's website and Facebook page for up-to-date info on debris pickup, road closures, shelters, and other resources. SeaWorld San Antonio rescue crews helping to move the first of several beluga whales from marine land in Canada.
10: On Monday, six of the 1,000 to 3,000-pound whales was placed in a cradle, then lifted by crane into specialized cold water transport containers. They were trucked to a cargo plane, and two whales were delivered Tuesday to SeaWorld San Antonio, another four to the Shedd Aquarium in Chicago. That leaves 24 whales yet to be rescued.
8: Correspondent Bree Tennis. KTSA, Stevens Roofing, AccuWeather forecast, heat advisory goes on today, 101 today's high under sunshine, heat index could hit 108 for tonight, there's a slight chance of a pop-up shower from Tropical Storm Bertha, otherwise partly cloudy and 80, for Friday, not as hot, sunny and 95. We'll stay in the mid-90s under sunshine Saturday into Sunday. It's 89 at UIW, 88 at San Antonio's Severe Weather Station. I'm John Cruz. 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
3: The Markley, Van Camp, and Robin Show. Thank you very much for being here. Do appreciate it. I'm Jamie Markley, the Gen Xer. David Van Camp, the Millennial. The sexy Boomer, that's Scott Robbins. So did Act Blue launder some money, David?
4: Well, a dude named Charlie LaDuff. We featured his work before. He does all sorts of stuff, just fearless, on the street reporting. Charlie LaDuff has found something pretty interesting, though. An 88-year-old woman has donated, allegedly, $150,000 over the last 5 years to Democrats through Act Blue. This is the fundraising clearinghouse that also is in some hot water for allowing foreigners to illegally donate to campaigns. The oversight is so lax, it almost seems like it's on purpose.
3: Yes, it does.
4: Elizabeth Waffle is her name. She lives out of a camper in rural Michigan. Now, she has definitely donated to Democrats. She's a Democrat voter.
3: Okay.
4: But Charlie asked her about that dollar amount.
3: Okay. Roll it.
5: It says here that you've donated $150,000 in the last 5 years to various campaigns, and that you've made nearly 15,000 donations on the computer. Did you make 15,000 donations in 5 years? $150,000?
6: $150,000, hell no. I don't have that kind of money.
5: Do you have internet?
6: Sometimes.
5: Sometimes?
6: Yeah.
5: Do you have a computer?
6: No.
5: No? So how could you make all these donations?
6: I don't know. Are these all mine?
5: Yes, this is. Now, there's 900 pages. I ran out of paper to print it on. Yeah, all of these.
3: Like
6: what?
4: Yeah. So this lady, she's been living out of this camper for the last couple of years because her house burned down and she hadn't had the money to rebuild it. And
3: it's because all her money is spent to these good causes.
4: Right, but it does look, boy, it certainly looks like somebody's just using her name to donate money under her name.
3: Yes, it does.
4: To skirt federal election laws. Dude, the whole thing is so corrupt.
7: Well, you save money when you live in a trailer. Not spending as much on
4: I'm clipping
7: items and things, yeah.
4: Clipping coupons for Beto. That's what I'm doing.
7: Yeah.
3: Well, someone that really believes in certain causes, you should sell your house and live in a trailer and give that money away, as she is doing, apparently. Yep. Wow, is that corrupt.
4: Yeah.
3: Yeah. Okay. Oh, we mentioned this yesterday. Sophie Cunningham, the Indiana Fever player in the WNBA. She's doing an interview with ESPN, and she happened to mention, I don't hate trans people. People say that. I don't. But I also want to protect girls in their sports and their spaces. And, you know, she went on about that a little bit. So, you know, last night, first time in front of press, and of course, that's going to get brought up. So I figure we'll listen, and you can tell me how you think she did with the question and answer part of this.
8: Expand, you talked about wanting to protect young girls who shouldn't have to go against biological men. Just can you expand your viewpoint on that?
9: I mean, I think I said what I said. I think it's kind of common sense. And I think I'll always believe in that. I think it's really important to protect children, and that's little girls who are also involved in that category. And so I stand on what I said, and I always believe that.
8: Yeah. Do you see your advocacy on that, like, taking any form going forward?
9: You know, I don't know. I'm not a very political person, but I do have beliefs. I have morals, and I'll always stand on those and be true to who I am. And I think people are going to take it how they want to take it, but I've never even really said anything about that. And so when it comes just to protecting young girls in sport and women in sport, I feel very strongly about that. I think that's why you have Title IX. That's why you have some of the greats in women's sports. If Title IX and women's sports weren't protected, then you wouldn't hear about any type of women in sport. And so I think in the future, it's just really important to protect.
10: Do you think, I guess...
3: Hold on, before the next question. How do you think she's doing so far?
4: Good. I think it's good.
7: Yeah.
4: Hey,
7: yeah.
4: I said what I said. It's pretty clear about it.
3: Yes. Stand behind it. There you go. Okay. Now, this is the question. Well, some might say, sort of.
10: Do you think, I guess, along the line, like, that it goes against, perhaps... Some people might say, hey, for the trans community, this could be something that could come back on us or be targeted against us. Like, how do you, I guess, view that sort of critique?
9: You know, like I said, I extend love, and I don't dislike anyone. Like, I think there is room for absolutely everyone here, and I think there's room to love everyone. And I truly think when you get people in the same room and you have conversations, you actually have a lot in common with a lot of people. And so I'm there to love, but I'm also there to love biological women. And I think that there are rights that need to be protected. And like I said, I'm going to stand true to that. I'll never falter in my beliefs in that, but I have never once said I hated the trans community. Like I said, I think there's space for everyone.
3: I thought it was brilliant.
4: Yeah.
3: Like, really good, because you're not used to doing that sort of thing as an athlete.
4: Yeah.
3: But you're going to go out there and give an opinion. First of all, because it was asked for.
4: Yeah.
3: People
4: yeah.
3: asked you about it. And say, I don't hate anybody, but, you know, this is what I believe. I would treat everyone the same.
7: I think if you feel strongly about your convictions and there's none of this tap dancing you generally get mm-hmm. from athletes or people in mm-hmm. politicians or whatever. I mean, she just straightforwardly said, here's what I believe.
3: Yes.
7: I believe this is true. This is what's true to me anyway. And, you know, I love everybody and whatever. So, I mean, but I don't think there was a hint of stuttering or stammering or backtracking or worried about what the next phrase was going to be.
3: No.
7: She just said it.
3: Yeah, the other side tries to define you by saying, well, if you don't accept this, yes. then you hate us. Yeah. No.
7: Right.
3: That's not what it is.
7: That's why there's so many people who are afraid to say what they really mean.
3: Yeah.
7: Because they're afraid they're going to be doxxed or, you know, they'll lose their credibility or whatever. I mean, you know.
3: Or their, quote, credit score goes down within the league or whatever.
7: Yeah, you just, you know. So they're afraid to say it.
3: Yeah. Yes.
7: She can speak to it, and, you know, I don't think she cares tomorrow if she gets cut or not cut from the team or whatever.
4: Well, she's not going to get cut.
7: She's not, but I'm just saying. I don't know if there's any fear of that.
3: Yeah, she's just going to be herself.
7: Or blowback or anything else. Like, hey, here I am.
3: And it is funny. The New York Post had a piece about her today. It wasn't about this. It was about the pointing thing and how the league said no more of that.
4: Yeah.
3: What exactly did the league say? Like, we don't want that in any of our sort of images.
4: I don't think it was the league. It was the players union that was saying, our partners can't use that for the purposes of advertising, I believe is what the point was.
3: Yeah, and the whole piece in the Post was like, they're their own worst enemy the time, the WNBA.
7: Yeah.
3: Because this has become a phenomenon.
7: But again, they're in the woke box. They can't get out.
3: Yeah. Nothing well, everywhere she goes, and there's girls going, would you take a picture of me with the point?
7: Yeah.
3: And then she'll do it. She can sell her own merch with the pointing thing, because that's a meme everywhere. And she could really cash in on that.
7: She has.
3: Yeah, no doubt. All right, it's that time. We do it a couple of times a day. Go around the table. It may not be the biggest story out there, but you saw it. Wanted to bring it in. So, David, today, what's your story?
4: I think you mentioned this earlier in the week, but that left-wing podcaster, Jennifer Welch, Rock Slide Face.
3: Yeah, you gave her that name. And then what's her goofy friend?
4: I don't know. Puffy Pig? I don't know what her name is.
7: Puffy Pig.
3: I forget what her name is.
4: Well, apparently, she thinks that homeschooling is bad, and it's why would you even want to be around your kids? It's creepy to be around your kids and all that.
3: Well, which was mind-blowing, because you're not doing it for yourself.
4: Right.
3: You're doing it for the kids. It's for the betterment of the kids, you dope.
4: Yeah, if you can swing it, then why not try it? If you're interested in doing it, you can do it. Well, she's doubling down after some blowback because she says, well, homeschooling is for gay creationists who want to keep their wives on a leash or something like this.
3: What? Okay, roll it.
11: The homeschooling that I was referring to is the crazy Christian homeschooling. It is trickle-down stupidity. You have to be dumber than a box of hot rocks to sit down with your kids and teach them that dinosaurs and man lived on the planet at the same time, that the Earth is 5,000 years old, and on. But more than anything, the reason they're melting down so much about this is because...
3: Hold on. You think every Christian homeschooling parent teaches that?
4: Yeah, that's like talking points from 2002.
3: Yeah. Again, when we were talking about this the other day, it was also mentioned, and it was Katie Pavlich that did it on her show, saying, okay, you want to see the test scores from homeschool kids compared? And how they're better off in basically every measurement possible, and they're not depressed?
4: Yeah.
3: And they're happy? Anyway, go ahead, Rockslide.
11: Homeschooling is inherently patriarchal, and it is a huge push of the fascist project because it keeps women at home. And over 90% of all homeschooling parents are the mother. You know, they don't want women to be out in the workforce to make their own money and have independence so they can divorce their piece of closet case husbands when they find out. No, they want the woman at home, dead ass broke, homeschooling the kids. This is a patriarchal step of the fascist project.
3: Seriously, man. I have mixed emotions hearing her. There's part of me that almost feels bad because she is such a dark person.
4: Yeah.
3: Like, she is so bitter and angry.
4: Yeah.
7: I'm assuming she has no children.
4: She does.
7: Oh, she does have children?
4: She is, how did she describe herself? She describes herself as, like, happily divorced.
7: Oh, okay.
3: Yeah. One of those.
4: Yeah.
3: Just because you picked the wrong dude or whatever doesn't mean every other woman did. And any homeschooling mom I've ever known, they love their husbands, and the husbands love them. That's the way they wanted to raise their kids. You don't know regular people, idiot.
7: Everyone I know who does that, too, they made a decision together as a couple. This is what they were going to do.
4: Oh, for sure.
7: Nobody had a gun to anybody's head.
3: Right.
7: Nobody said, you will. You know, it wasn't like that at all. It was just like, we made a decision. This is what we're going to do.
3: Well, and you could make the argument they made sacrifices because they sacrificed her salary.
7: Yeah.
3: Because she could be out making bank, but it's not up to them as far as needing a certain sort of car so they can feel better about themselves in front of their fake, stupid friends.
7: I mean, I know some who have done homeschooling through junior high, and then when the kids are in high school, they allow them to go to whatever the high school is.
4: That's fairly common, yeah.
7: Yeah, it is fairly common. You're right.
3: And they all have to go backwards with their own studies.
7: Well, yeah.
3: Because they've already learned it.
7: Hey, when you get in there, dumb down a little bit, okay? You want to fit in.
3: Man. Okay. You know what my story is? This is going to take a little bit. You might get cut short, Scott.
7: That's all right.
3: I just happened to see this morning. Libs of TikTok posted this. And I looked into it a little bit. This is happening in Naperville, Illinois. This is big money. Mm-hmm. In this school district, parents are, you know, raising an issue with a teacher. Okay?
7: Yeah.
3: Listen to this. It's a couple minutes, but you'll get what I mean.
12: I'd like to ask each of you to simply listen as parents. I am here to further discuss interactions by a Highlands Elementary teacher that numerous parents and staff find unprofessional or potentially worse. This isn't just about my children. It's about all 16,000 children who rely on the adults in this district to keep them safe. And imagine our surprise when our child tells us his teacher growls and blows in his ear. The teacher says booty spank while slapping their behind as part of a spelling lesson.
4: What?
3: Stop right there. Yeah.
7: Holy smokes!
3: Yeah.
7: Blowing in their ear?
3: Yeah.
13: These homeschooling idiots.
3: And go on.
12: The teacher puts food directly into his mouth and other students' mouths. And when a mistake is made, the teacher says busted hardcore. And then at 10 p.m. on a Saturday night, my wife receives a text message from that teacher. Attached is a video of our child and another student. They are the only two children in the room with the teacher. The video is being sent from the teacher's personal phone. The message reads, "Raising a good dude." My wife and I have spent more than 2 decades working in schools, so we didn't view these interactions just through the eyes of parents, but also through the eyes of professionals who understand what appropriate conduct with students should look like. Since first raising these concerns...
3: Because this goes on for a while, and I want to get to your story, Scott. They're frustrated because you have different people within that district saying, well, there's only so much we can do. So much we can do! Are you freaking joking?
7: That's...
3: I mean, dude! No. Gone!
7: Oh, yeah.
3: Gone.
4: And boy, it does ratchet up when you find out, like, it's a male teacher doing that.
3: Oh, yeah. Booty spank. No. No.
7: Good golly.
3: I know.
7: Well, now I'm off track the rest of the day. Oh, my God.
3: We'll get to your story coming up in just a few. I promise. Sorry, man. After hearing Rock Slide talk about homeschooling, it's like, this is why people want to homeschool, idiot.
7: Yes.
3: All right. Nimrod's the news updated. More straight ahead.
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3: The Markley, Van Camp, and Ronick Show. 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
3: It's a news update and what's your story all in one, Scott Robbins.
7: Well, we've been talking about Mamdani. I always say Donnie, like his middle name's Donnie. Mom is his first name. Anyway, he acknowledged his inability to arrest
3: Netanyahu
7: when he comes to New York. He said, well, mm-hmm. I really can't do that. And now a lot of people are jumping in. And one of the people that are jumping in is Rashida Tlaib. She said she's on the record as saying, hey, we could do a citizen's arrest. Maybe we could do that. I'm not kidding. And so,
3: oh, gosh.
7: So she said, and if you need my help, Zoran, you got my number. Call me. I'll be right there, she said. And then she went back to her shave that she was getting at the time.
3: Oh, my gosh.
24: Maybe you shouldn't even want to have sex with me.
3: Yeah, no problem.

0: I don't. Yes.
1: No worries there. We got to get to the Nimrod.
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3: Damn it, this is too hard.
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1: Nimrods in the News. We go to New Jersey, where 39-year-old Christopher Burton Frazier was arrested after he stole a $500,000 armored police vehicle. It was a Bearcat, primarily used by SWAT, police, and military for hostage situations. I mean, that's an easy vehicle to spot.
0: Yeah.
1: You're just taking it out for a joyride, like 20 minutes. He's been caught in a lot of trouble, and that's what's in the news.
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6: It's 12 o'clock at KTSA, San Antonio. I'm John Cruz. Heat advisory continues today. The heat index could hit 107. Your full AccuWeather forecast, including a chance of pop-up shower coming up in AccuWeather. As mentioned, another heat advisory in effect. Triple-digit heat back in San Antonio.
12: And it is hot, hot, hot. Thermometer reached 100 degrees yesterday for the first time this year, which is much later than usual since San Antonio's first 100-degree day usually happens around the end of June. Now, while the thermostat hasn't shown it, we have seen humidity levels pushing the heat index well above 100 degrees several times already this summer, though. And in case you were wondering, the last time the city failed to reach 100 degrees at all during the summer was back in 2007. For now, stay hydrated and try to stay out of the sun. 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
6: Authorities in Wisconsin investigating an officer-involved shooting in Madison yesterday left a man dead and sparked a downtown protest. Madison police got the call of a man checking doors on parked cars. When they arrived, officers say the suspect pulled a knife. That's when they shot and killed him. The Madison mayor promising a rigorous investigation. One man fighting for his life after he was shot several times sitting in his car on the north side. KTSA's Christian Blood.
13: SAPD says it happened in the 1800 block of East Sonterra Boulevard around 9:15 last night. Investigators say there were likely multiple shooters who fired at least 12 shots from another car that pulled up. The victim was hit five times. His status is unknown. No other details were given. Christian Blood, KTSA News.
6: Ready to work, maybe ready to fold. The mayor is asking city council to consider redirecting the funds remaining in that Ready to Work program. The voter-approved workforce development program created back in 2022 to help low-income residents train for higher-paying careers. Well, Jones wants the unspent Ready to Work money to go towards the city's $158 million budget gap. The funds could also expand the city's borrowing capacity for the 2027 bond. All of the rain last week now flowing down the Nueces River. That's flooded the tiny town of Catula. Now, LaSalle County Fire Chief Daniel Mendez says, amazingly, some are fishing out of it.
0: We also do not know what's in this water, so fishing can pose an unnecessary health risk and unforeseen hazards.
6: And Mendez adds there is a lot of flooding in Catula that more than 100 residents have evacuated. The Nueces River at near record highs. He says there's so much water, the levels are still not lowering. Spurs Sports and Entertainment holding the last of 10 community meetings tonight discussing the new downtown arena known as Project Marvel. Tonight's meeting starts at 6:30 at Morgan's Wonderland. Project Marvel, the future home for the San Antonio Spurs. Your KTSA, Stevens Roofing, AccuWeather forecast, sunny and hot, high near 101 under a heat advisory. The heat index value could hit 108. For tonight, 30% chance of showers for a lot of residents, otherwise clouds and 80. It's 90 at Market Square, 90 at San Antonio's severe weather station. I'm John Cruz. Stay connected with News Talk 550, KTSA, and FM 1071.
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1: 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Jamie Markley, David Van Camp, Scott Robbins. Okay, fraud is bad,
13: yeah,
1: says a Democrat, but it's not what Trump's talking about with this voting thing in Jersey.
13: Right, New Jersey Democrat Senator Andy Kim on MS Now reacting to the news that his state allowed hundreds of non-citizens to vote and registered thousands more
3: and they're trying to tap dance around. Like, well, okay, yeah, we got caught this time, but what Trump's talking about is completely different, even though this is exactly what Trump has talked about. See? Okay. Pro-democracy. Okay. Married women not able to vote. Something.
5: Right, yes.
7: Yeah, you know, I heard about it for the first time today as well, and I have to say, look, I mean, this is unacceptable. And this needs to be fixed immediately, and people need to be held accountable for that, especially if they've known this since it's happened a couple years ago. So, yes, you know, when there are mistakes, when there are things that are broken, we need to fix it. But we also need to make sure that we're looking at the problems in the right size, that this is not akin to what Donald Trump was talking about.
3: Oh, God. It is, actually.
8: Of course it is. they can't. Dude, just take the accept the responsibility. We're going to fix it. Leave it alone. Why does Trump gets drug into all of this stuff all the time?
3: Well, because they're defensive.
8: What about? Yeah.
3: Because they're on the defensive.
8: It's just idiotic, though.
5: It's not funny, but you're cracking me up.
8: No, but it's just. I know. It could be anything, right?
5: Yes.
8: Well, you know, the New York Yankees season is not going as well. Yeah, but Donald Trump's season is going even worse. What's it got to do with it? I don't know what the two. I don't get it.
5: I think what they're trying to say is, hey, this was small, and then they owned it, and it's not this widespread. Again, and you know,
8: what is the threshold of pain?
5: Exactly.
8: 5,000 votes and 10,000, 20,000 before it's a problem.
5: How do you have a system that when people say, "Yep, not a citizen, can't vote." Yep, you can vote.
8: Yeah, go
5: system
8: ahead.
5: Says clear.
3: Right. It's crazy, man. And the thing is, too, if you have an admitted 6,600 who said, nope, not a citizen.
8: Yeah, right.
3: And they were still registered to vote, how many more clicked, yes, I am a citizen, and they weren't?
8: I thought exactly the same thing.
3: How many more did that? Because, I mean, this is kind of like you have a busy stretch of road where people notoriously speed down it. And let's say the cops in a given month issue 50 speeding tickets. And you say, wow, only 50 people were speeding. Well, no, a lot more people were speeding. Those were just the ones that got caught and issued tickets.
5: It is funny, man. The other day when you were out on vacation, Scott, we were playing a montage of Democrats talking about voting machines being hacked. Now, this was all about Russia hacked the election, blah, blah, blah, blah, blah. You don't hear any of this crap anymore.
10: Virginia just stopped using touchscreen computer voting because it's so vulnerable.
24: Right.
10: We need to look at all the voting machines. Every Secretary of State needs to be, assisted in making sure that they are not being hacked and attacked.
25: I continue to think that our voting machines are too vulnerable.
27: Our research has repeatedly demonstrated that ballot recording machines and other voting systems are susceptible to tampering.
28: Even hackers with limited prior knowledge, tools, and resources are able to breach voting machines in a matter of minutes.
29: In 2018, electronic voting machines in Georgia and Texas deleted votes for certain candidates.
8: What?
29: Or switch votes from one candidate to another.
27: The biggest seller of voting machines is doing something that violates Cybersecurity 101, directing that you install remote access software, which would make a machine like that, you know, a magnet for fraudsters and hackers.
8: Shut up!
5: That was the end of that. Yes. But it never happens.
3: Right.
5: And when a Democrat wins, it is the safest, fairest election ever in the history of mankind.
3: Yes.
8: 81 million votes.
5: For Joe Biden.
8: Yes. Bumble and Joe.
5: That's right.
8: He campaigned hard, though.
5: He did.
8: A hard-fought campaign. He was in the basement.
5: Yes. It was very difficult. Okay. Moving on to Trump. He's had it with the Senate.
3: Yeah.
5: When it comes to passing the SAVE Act.
8: We've had it with the Senate.
5: Oh, my gosh.
3: It is ridiculous. So President Trump gave a speech last night, and he is at the end of his rope when it comes to the Senate punting on the SAVE America Act.
5: Yeah.
30: We're having a hard time in the Senate. The Senate, what they're doing is just, it's just not right. Congress is going to pass it again. They passed it three times. They're going to pass it again. It's like the Senate is a place that you send things when you want them to die. We can't do this, and we're not going to take this any longer. We're not going to take it. You know, I'm trying to be nice, trying to be really nice. You saw we had a big victory last night in Arizona. I've had victories everywhere. But we're not gonna be able to take it much longer.
5: Yeah.
8: Mm-hmm. I still don't get it. I don't understand.
5: No, man.
8: I just can't understand this. Well, why is this taking so damn long?
3: They talk about, well, parliamentary procedure, blah, blah, blah, blah, blah, blah, blah. Okay, well, can you think outside the box? Can you try something? Nope. Best we can do is tell you we didn't try, but that's all we can do.
5: Is it money telling them not to do it?
3: That's probably it more than anything.
5: As far as big donors, saying, yeah. Hey, listen, off the record, you can't be passing that through.
3: Yeah.
5: We need illegals voting. Hey, dude, it's inexplicable. I don't understand it. It's not like, hey, this is a 50-50 on this. You know, we could no. We've gone over it 100 times.
8: And again, when you look at polling on this issue, I mean, nothing is this top heavy. I mean, this thing is 70-30.
5: Yes.
3: Well, overall, it's 80-20.
8: All right. 80-20. Right. I want 70-30 to be nice.
3: Yeah. It's 70% of Democrats who support
5: 71%. Yep.
3: Yeah. Voter ID.
5: What is it with biological dudes in women's sports?
3: Oh, it's close. About, it's about 80-20, I think. Yeah.
5: But boy, the left is still fighting for this.
3: Mm-hmm.
5: One of your all-time favorites, Scott, Megan Rapinoe.
8: Ugh.
5: She's on The View.
8: Oh, no.
5: All right. Do you want to just try an exercise here? Yeah. I haven't heard the whole clip. I've heard a bit of it.
8: I haven't heard any of it.
5: She is trying to make the case that you should have biological men in women's sports now that she's retired.
3: Yeah, right.
5: So roll it. We'll see if this makes any sense at all.
0: Let's just like pull back a little. At first it was like, well, nobody likes women's sports and nobody wants to watch it. Or there was, you know.
5: Whoever said that? What is she talking about?
8: I didn't watch it a lot, no.
5: It depends on what it was.
8: Yeah.
5: I like to watch women's softball, college softball.
8: Yeah.
5: I like some women's golf. Just depends. Up until a certain time, WNBA just wasn't fun to watch. Sorry.
8: Yeah. I like to watch any team she's not on.
5: Okay, go ahead.
0: Yeah. Abuse happening, and nobody seemed to care. Now, all of a sudden, we're going to use a vulnerable group of people in the trans community.
5: Hold on. Did she say abuse, no one cared? Yeah. When that Nassar story came out, everyone cared.
3: Yes.
5: Everyone was horrified.
3: Everyone was horrified by that.
5: She's full of baloney. Go ahead.
0: You're like, oh, well, we're just protecting women's sports and we care so much about it. When the Heritage Foundation is now going to go after Title IX. Mm-hmm. So is it about reproductive rights or is it about just women's rights in general? We're seeing the rollback of Roe v. Wade. Marriage equality, I feel like, is getting put back on the table. That was settled law.
5: This is just a lot of nonsense.
3: Yeah.
5: There's no fact to back up what she's talking about. It's like, here's my vibe.
8: Marriage equality?
5: They're putting that back on. It's like the fear mongering. This is a whole community that anytime Trump is trying to get elected president, we're going to have to move because he's going to throw out all the gays. It's like, what are you talking about?
8: I thought her relevancy clock was up too, by the way.
5: Well, it's The View.
8: Ugh.
5: Okay, go ahead.
0: And so all of these things, like, yes, they're going after trans people in sports, and they're using this as a wedge issue because we love sports, and, you know, we don't want our little girls to be unsafe. And
5: hold on a second. Like, I don't care if I never watch a sporting event again.
3: Yeah.
5: A dude should not be in a girl's locker room.
3: Well, yeah, it's not about love of the sport, even. It's about love of the girls wanting to protect our – you talk about vulnerable communities.
5: No kidding.
3: Yeah.
5: Okay, go on.
0: Say from who, but okay. Yeah. But now we're using this as like an overarching thing when really what we're attacking women. We're saying if you look like this as a woman, you can play. If you look like this as a woman, there's a bill in Washington happening right now that's going to require all girls, just like full stop, to go through a sex test, an invasive, like examining their genitals to see if they're a woman.
2: Yeah.
0: And that has not worked.
5: David, you call foul.
3: Well, yeah, it's called a physical. You do it all.
5: They've
3: been doing it for years, actually.
5: It's not like before every sporting contest, there's a dude with a flashlight going, okay, let's see it. It's not happening. Jeez, these people. Go ahead.
4: Worked out well historically for people to do that.
0: We know what that means. Black girls are going to get questioned more, and they're going to get questioned first.
5: Who's and now you're race baiting?
3: Yes.
8: What does that have to do with anything?
5: It doesn't have anything to do with anything.
8: Okay, thanks.
0: The examination.
4: Who wants to subject themselves to that?
0: And so they're going to see a pullback. They don't like women in sports because it helps us with confidence and power. And we see so many women in the C-suite played elite level sports.
5: What are you talking about?
8: I don't know. The topic got
2: I'm like, really, really diluted, didn't it?

0: Oh, my gosh.
1: Okay.
0: You're just jumping through hoops. Everything is, we're under attack.
2: Oh, gosh. And all of it is about, if you're a boy, you can't play against the girls. That's what it's about.
0: Yes. I mean, this should be a common sense issue. The fact that you are going the other side shows what a complete empty moron you are. Okay. Happy to see this. A little bit of fun. There's a poll. If there was a zombie apocalypse, who would you choose to be your best companion of the six following people? Doctor, an engineer, an ex-police officer, a ship captain, an MMA fighter, or a pilot? Who you got first?
2: MMA fighter.
1: I'd probably say doctor or ship captain.
0: Okay. Doctor was number one with 51%. Come in the most, Andy. Then an engineer at 19. An ex-police officer at 13. Ship captain at 8. At number 5, Scotty, you got your MMA fighter.
2: Yeah, because I kick the crap out of anybody who doesn't, who doesn't do what I tell him to do.
0: Got it.
2: Yeah.
0: And then a pilot at 3%.
2: Yeah. Well.
1: Jet fuel will run out quickly.
0: No kidding. You have the MMI fighter first.
2: Yeah.
0: To make sure Megan Rapinoe doesn't kick your ass.
2: No. Yeah, right. Exactly.
0: Oh, gosh. That was some of the most idiotic.
2: I'm still trying to figure that one out.
0: All right. Yeah. Five stories we're watching today.
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5: The Markley Van Camp and Robbins Show. 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
6: All right, number five, an Obama Presidential Center plumbing subcontractor has now suspended his operations and had to fire 25 workers because of a $4 million payment dispute. Not getting paid.
7: Pay yeah. your bills? How is that possible?
6: That's a great question.
7: They're not the only ones.
6: Oh, no, they're not. There are a lot of contractors who worked on that building who have not been paid for their work.
7: Is there anybody in media that's asked Big O about this?
8: Adios, amigos.
6: I don't know. I don't have anything to do with that about it. Number four, Vance Bolter, the nut who murdered Minnesota State Representative Melissa Hortman and her husband, then also shot and injured State Senator John Hoffman and his wife, has been sentenced to two terms of life in prison plus 40 years for good measure. Good. Bye.
7: See ya.
6: Rotten prison. Number three, President Trump says he's losing patience with Senate Republicans who aren't working on the SAVE Act. Number two, the House has passed a symbolic resolution telling Trump to stop the war in Iran. That measure, or a similar measure, actually failed in the Senate today. And number one, President Trump warned he is close to deciding whether to launch what he described as a massive attack on Iran, as he said that the regime, well, hasn't received enough pain yet.
7: Okay.
9: Okay, well, bring the pain.
6: Yeah.
9: Here we go.
7: Like old school rap, man.
9: Yep.
7: Heck yeah. Happened to see this. OpenAI's getting sued.
6: Oh, yeah?
7: ChatGPT. For medical advice. Yeah. I don't know if you heard about this story.
9: I wondered about that, if that would ever happen.
7: Yeah. This dude from Florida, Scott Winters, claimed in his lawsuit that they gave him extremely dangerous medical recommendations that delayed him for weeks from seeking medical care for what turned out to be a life-threatening pulmonary embolism. Could have resulted in his death. I know what you're thinking. Go see a doctor.
6: Right. I mean, to me, it's like, no, you're dumb. If you're trying to let the robot run your life, you're an idiot.
7: Yeah. He said one of the details be that the way chat clearly tailored its reasoning over time to what would be most warmly received and effective when talking to this guy,
9: mm-hmm.
7: who, by the way, is a Christian pastor.
6: Mm-hmm.
7: Because it said, you know,

0: the health crisis wasn't dangerous, but that God did not design your body to endlessly fail. At that point, are you like, this is AI?
1: Well,
0: I'm not talking to a real person here.
1: Well, also, say if you took that message to heart, I'm not sure you're a very good pastor either.
0: A lot of questions here with something like that.
1: Yeah.
0: So you see, okay, lawsuit. Because there are a lot of lawsuits all the time that are going to get thrown out. I don't know if this one will be, or not. You know, we'll just have to see. Some people are upset with Steak and Shake because they have QR codes now at the soda machines to prevent people from dispensing refills without paying for them. But that's what they wonder if that's what it's about.
2: Hmm. What else would it be about?
0: They're trying to crack down a little bit.
2: Well, yeah, because you get people different that ones. Sit there and order fries and 40 gallons of soda. Yeah.
0: That. It's also when you got somebody that's like, yeah, I just want water. I get it. And then they're getting soda.
2: They get the cup and, yeah.
0: Yeah. That sort of thing. And then some people, I don't know if you ever saw the one video where the person, it looks like they're just trying to get ice.
1: Mm-hmm.
0: And then the other person can't get their drink from their QR code because that person was not supposed to be getting ice and they went right ahead. Because when you're seeing somebody getting ice.
1: Yeah.
0: You're not thinking anything about it. So you're putting your QR code in so you can get your soda, but then they go for the ice and they think it was you. And so then you go to get the soda. It's like, no, it doesn't fill it up. People are like, what is going on with this? But usually anymore, it's a mess every time anyway.
2: Yeah, it is.
0: At a lot of places anyway.
2: I like my free refills, though.
0: I know you do.
2: They're nice.
1: Do they not do that at Steak and Shake?
0: You used to?
2: They used to. I don't know if you're using a QR code now for everything. I don't know.
0: We'll see. All right. But I already know what the biggest story of the day is. Plus, we're running out of time. You know, sometimes I want to hear a wise person say the state of things. Hilarious take straight ahead right here.
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4: From the KTSA newsroom, I'm John Cruz. Texas setting new records this week for power demand, and experts say that's only going to go up with more data center development. It's a challenge for the operators of the state grid.
5: If we just don't get in the way of the market with a little bit of discipline on how fast we let things connect, I think we'll be all right.
4: Professor Josh Rhodes at UT Austin adding the Electric Reliability Council, taking new data centers in batches. And as more get approved, they signal to the market they're going to need more power, especially natural gas and battery storage. The House of Representatives passing a $1 trillion annual defense policy bill. The 2027 National Defense Authorization Act now goes to the Senate. A majority of Democrats didn't support the measure, with some citing their opposition to the Iran war. Tropical Storm Bertha arriving in far south Texas at this hour, and we're looking to see if that's going to impact the launch of a rocket tonight.
6: The first waves of rain from Tropical Storm Bertha now showing up, and the weather is changing at Starbase. SpaceX wants to launch a massive Starship rocket at 6:45 this evening. We'll see if that happens. The mission was previously planned for July 16th, but it was scrubbed at the last minute because of an issue with several of the rocket's 33 Raptor engines. If the launch does go as planned, it'll be the 13th test flight for Starship. Christian Blood, KTSA News.
4: KTSA, Stevens Roofing, AccuWeather forecast. Heat advisory goes on today. 101 today's high under sunshine. Heat index could hit 108 for tonight. There's a slight chance of a pop-up shower from Tropical Storm Bertha. Otherwise, partly cloudy and 80. For Friday, not as hot, sunny and 95. We'll stay in the mid-90s under sunshine Saturday into Sunday. Right now, 93 at the Pearl, 92 at San Antonio's Severe Weather Station. I'm John Cruz. 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
0: Yep. The Markley, Van Camp, and Robbins Show. Jamie Markley, David Van Camp, Scott Robbins, thank you very much for being here. Marco Rubio has spoken, David.
1: Yes, he has. Secretary of State Marco Rubio was asked about so-called prominent Republicans asking for him to take over negotiations with Iranians over the vice president. Marco Rubio is very good at playing this game.
0: Yeah, he is.
17: Who are these prominent Republicans?
18: Senator Xi, the Wall Street Journal opinion page.
17: Well, that's not a Republican, that's a newspaper.
18: Well,
17: you're a troublemaker. These questions.
18: You know, it leads right.
17: No, look, guys, listen. Here's the bottom line. You know who the lead negotiator is? His name is Donald J. Trump, the President of the United States. That's who dictates our policy. He has a team of people that work together on this. We all have a role to play, depending on what the topic is. We have very good negotiators in Steve Witkoff and Jared Kushner. We have the Vice President of the United States, which is the second highest ranking official, which tells you how the importance we've given this file. Obviously, I have a role to play. The Department of War has had a role to play. That's how we approach it. This doesn't, I mean, it's a combined effort, and it always should be.
0: Yeah. I like that. You're a troublemaker.
1: Yeah. I like that, too. Wall Street
0: Trying
1: Journal.
0: To stir it up.
1: Yeah. That's a newspaper, not a Republican.
0: Exactly. And Scott, you've talked about the midterms a lot over the last several months.
2: Yep.
0: You've been nervous about it, especially with,
2: well,
0: prices, gas prices, all prices.
2: Yeah.
0: So there's a new Fox poll out.
2: I saw it.
0: And Brit Hume was on with Brett Baer yesterday to talk about it. I look at Brit Hume like, here's this wise man who's seen a lot. What is his take on this?
2: You do a pretty damn good Brit Hume, too, by the way.
0: No, I don't think so.
2: Yeah, I think it's pretty good. Mm-hmm. You were talking as Brit Hume earlier this morning, and I was laughing out loud.
0: I don't think it looks very good.
2: see, that's pretty good. That is.
0: Anyway, here's part of it.
19: The truth is there's not much good news for Republicans in this whole poll we did.
0: Yeah.
19: You know, underwater on the economy, as you showed, underwater on affordability. Those two issues are front and center for sure. Republicans have a little bit of a lead on national security and, I guess, law enforcement, but everywhere you look, Republicans are down. Now, there is some

0: bit of good news. As you mentioned, the redistricting will help them with seats in the House, and they will probably need every one of them they can get from that. And the other thing is, of course, that on the question of intensity of voter sentiment, it appears that Republicans are down, but if you add the people who are very likely to, those who are extremely likely to vote, the difference for Democrats is very slight. So Republicans can take some faith and some hope for that. But
1: yeah, but overall, you know, doesn't look great. But there is one hope the GOP has. Communist.
0: Well, I certainly think that's part of the one of the ingredients in the general unpopularity of the Democratic Party, which is, I should say, is one of the reasons Republicans have some hope here. The Democrats are really in bad odor with the public, and they got all these extreme candidates out there, and some of whom are, you know, some of whom have won nominations, one of whom got elected mayor of New York City, and is a very visible presence. So that's something that Republicans are sure to hit on, that the Democratic Party has gone so far left it's off the side of the table.
1: Bat crap crazy is one of them.
2: Well, yeah.
1: He had to laugh when he's talking about Mondani.
2: Well, yeah.
1: Because he's a clown.
2: It's a joke.
1: It is, but...
2: But unfortunately, it's a long-term joke.
1: Yes.
2: I mean, he's... Got,
1: it is dangerous.
2: It is. It's very dangerous. And, you know, we can laugh about it because... there are several people...
1: Well, we're going to laugh at everything.
2: ...within that party who are just like him.
1: Oh,
2: if not worse...
1: Yes, and there are some that are for career survival getting on board, and others are trying to stand up and go, whoa, what are we doing here?
2: Yeah.
1: This is communism.
2: They treat this, though, like the majority of the people want this. And they treat communism and socialism like people are crying out for it.
1: Yeah.
2: Because they live in that insulated world where that's what way everybody thinks.
1: You know, I'm trying to think, where did I read this the other day? Because I'd give them credit. They were comparing the talking points of a Mamdani, in the Democratic Socialist, with Obama in 2004.
2: Mm-hmm.
1: That this whole hope, it's about hope, and you got to have the change. And they're going right back to it. For a lot of people that are naive enough to believe, oh, yeah, this would be great if I didn't have to worry about paying rent. Yeah.
2: Right.
1: Or have my bills taken care of. And knowing that never works. By the way, before we move off of Brit Hume, one of my favorites of all time that I hadn't heard in a while. Because he was the first guy to actually say it with Biden in 2020. Of course, Biden got way worse. But when he just flat out said, I can tell you what the problem is, the dude's senile. Was that even 2019? It was 2019 or 2020.
0: I have no doubt about what the problem is. I'm about the same age as he is, and I experience the same kind of memory problems he does. I think he's senile, and I don't think there can be much doubt about it. It's not necessarily crippling, but it doesn't help.
3: That's the best part.
1: Yeah,
3: it's not crippling. It just doesn't help.
1: By the end, it was crippling.
3: Yes, it was.
1: Brit Hume still sounds like he's with it.
2: Yeah.
1: And with Biden, you know what happened.
4: The Ministry of Coleman's daughter of Ireland. You can tell that's a 40th slip. I'm thinking of home.
1: You're not from Ireland. You know? All those different things that he would say is just
4: Shangang,
1: one.
4: Shanga Koala.
1: Dang.
3: Koala.
2: Koala.
3: He's like, I know I'm getting this one.
2: If I say it soft, maybe they won't hear it.
3: Shanga Koala.
1: All right, it's that time. We do it a couple of times a day. Go around the table. It may not be the biggest story out there, but it caught your attention. David, what's your story here?
3: This is the most unintentionally hilarious article I've ever read. It's an opinion piece from Nancy Armour, sports writer, USA Today. Writing about Caitlin Clark from the WNBA, she says that Clark has been flopping, and it's not just annoying, it's dangerous. Apparently, Clark has called for fouls twice in the last couple weeks. Even though there was no foul upon replay review. Okay, yeah, it happens. She is also getting mobbed every single night.
1: She gets fouled hard.
3: Now, here is the crux of it that Nancy Armour writes. Quote, it seems there is a white nationalist element to Clark's fandom that is deeply, deeply problematic. Made even more so because the WNBA is made up of predominantly black women, many of them queer. When Clark claims fouls that don't exist, those racists see her as a white woman in need of saving and take matters into their own hands.
1: Oh, my God.
3: I don't know what that means, but then she writes, it shouldn't need reminding that this country has an awful history of black people being harmed, even killed, in the name of defending white women. The WNBA's All-Star Game this weekend is in Chicago, Emmett Till's hometown.
2: I knew it. I almost said it before you
1: said
2: it.
1: This is incredible.
2: Emmett Till is going to come up here, yes.
3: And a local art gallery is currently hosting an exhibit imagining his life if he hadn't been lynched. While it's incumbent on the WNBA to do more to protect its players, there should also be an expectation on Clark to recognize the wider consequences of her actions. She's a basketball player.
5: Yes.
3: And yet,
5: you're trying to get the call.
3: Yes. You kidding me? Like LeBron James doesn't do that?
5: Oh my gosh,
3: every
5: yes.
3: second he's on the court? Like that is what happens, but apparently because she's white, that she's calling for white nationalists to lynch people in the WNBA.
5: Yes, that's what she's doing.
2: We just watched the World Cup where the flipping and flopping was going on all the time.
5: Right. Yes.
2: Constantly. And rolling around agonizing, you know, and getting right back up and playing if they didn't get the call.
3: Yeah.
5: Okay.
2: Shut up.
5: Is that one of those where you write that piece and then you send it to the editor and you're like, nailed it? Or are you going to your coworkers going, I outdid myself this time. Yeah. Look at this.
3: I think that's probably just driving hate clicks more than anything else.
2: Yeah.
3: Because you can't be serious with that. You cannot seriously say that Caitlin Clark is trying to make an Emmett Till moment in the WNBA. And like,
5: that's incredible.
3: Yeah, the whole thing of like these racists see her as a white woman in need of saving and take matters into their own hands. What? You've got like a person with 6 followers on X that says something racist to somebody, and that's supposed to be the same as literally murdering a guy?
5: Yeah, apparently.
3: Please.
5: Well, you murdered him with a language.
2: Well, it's violence. You know that.
5: Of course. All right, Scotty, what do you got for what's your story?
2: My story is, and it was titled, The Left-Wing Unicorn Hunt for the White Male Working Class Voter. And this is interesting because we've talked about it several times, and I did not know this. The last Democratic candidate to appeal to the white working class voter was Bill Clinton. He needed every one of those voters, too, in 92 and 96. Yet he still failed to win 50% of the popular vote because, you know, Russ Perot was in there, blah, blah, blah. Since then, the Democrats' brand has lost the white working class vote in every presidential election. Yet this demographic still makes up about 40% of the electorate and registers and votes at much higher rates than non-white groups. Apparently, during the Biden era, the influx of 10 million illegal aliens, Democrats really believe their own slogans. Emerging Democratic Majority was one of them. And then Bill Kristol, who advocated, of course, abolishing ICE and is a big fan of Mondani, went on to say that, hey, you know, we need to open the borders to replace the lazy American worker. Look, to be totally honest, if things are so bad, as you say, with the white working class, don't you want to get in some new Americans? And that's exactly what they were doing and have been doing for a long time until Trump rolled into town.
5: Hold on a second. Bill Kristol.
2: Yeah.
5: The former conservative?
2: Yes.
3: Oh, yeah. He's gone
5: in with Mondani?
2: Oh, yeah.
3: Yeah, there's been a lot of these people that for career survival have just turned into leftists.
2: Yes, and he's one of them.
3: It's gone from principled conservative, and I you know, read some who are, I believe, to be principled conservatives that don't like Trump. They will never vote for Trump. I get it. Okay, that's fine. I don't agree with you, but that's all right. But they didn't turn into Mamdani supporting, you know, free like, Palestine losers.
5: That's why I want to make sure that was the same dude.
2: Yeah, same guy.
5: I mean, I knew Trump broke that guy, but that's...
3: Yeah.
2: Yeah, he's really broken. But, you know, he says this, and it absolutely, we can't count on these people, so we need to import new voters.
5: Well, dude, it's like we've talked about the guy that would, you know, meet some woman and get turned inside out and change their political views. But be like, well, you know what that was about.
2: Oh, yeah, I've seen it.
5: But Bill Kristol, it's inexplicable.
3: No, it's career survival because nobody cares what he has to say except for, well, boomer liberals who think of him as a good Republican.
5: I guess you're probably right about that.
1: For my story, I don't know if you heard this, Congress trying to pass a bipartisan bill that would ban all phone and video calls on airplanes. Most U.S. carriers don't allow in-flight calls already, but there's pressure to change that now that Wi-Fi on planes is expanding. Also, several foreign airlines that are cool with Wi-Fi calls, they could be impacted, at least in U.S. airspace. And you're like, okay, why would the government get involved in something like this? Is it a safety issue? And they're like, yeah, they want to minimize disruptions and distractions. I wonder to myself, is it just because people don't know manners anymore? Yeah. And everyone else is irritated?
2: I thought that was part of it, because it makes me nuts, the one-way conversations you hear.
1: Yeah, dude, it could be in a store, public space, and it's on speaker.
2: Yes.
1: Yeah, yeah. All right, well, I'm going to be a little late. Why is this on speaker?
3: Dude, I
2: don't know.
3: I was at a Barnes & Noble a while ago, and there was a lady in the middle of the store doing a FaceTime call complaining about her hairstylist. Did it all wrong. And somebody did actually go, an employee actually did ask her to, like, hey, take that outside. And she's like, and then walked out, stormed out.
1: It's a bookstore. Yeah. Good.
2: Yeah, good book to the back of the head.
3: Right?
2: Yeah.
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1: The Markley, Van Camp, and Robbins Show. 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
1: You freaking sweat shaming, man?
2: No, not at all. I'm a sweater too. I get it.
1: Okay.
2: I get it.
1: News update, David Van Camp.
17: Just sort of an addendum on the Nancy R. Moore USA Today piece claiming that Caitlin Clark asking for fouls is like lynching. She literally
1: incredible.
17: Actually brought up Emmett Till being murdered.
2: Unbelievable.
17: David Burge, Iowa Hawk blog on X, a very fun follow, says, in short, this is not a women's sports league. It's a joyless, angry, violent, race-obsessed, nonstop 2018 Oberlin struggle session filled with entitled lunatics unable to survive without someone else picking up the bill. They whine when they don't get attention. They whine 10 times harder when they do. They whine hardest about the problematic new fans who quadrupled their pay, tripled their TV audiences, 10 times their franchise valuations, got them chartered jets, etc.
2: Yeah.
1: That's great.
2: Very true.
1: Oh, we got to get to Nimrod's fast. I want to keep going with that.
16: And the going gets tough.
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1: 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Nimrod's the News. New York State Police warning people about thieves attempting to steal used cooking oil from restaurants.
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5: 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One guy in a van caught with a garden hose connected to the restaurant.
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25: It's 1 o'clock at KTSA. San Antonio, I'm John Cruz. The heat pressing on today under another heat advisory. We'll be near 101. Your complete AccuWeather forecast just ahead. As mentioned, another heat advisory in effect. Triple-digit heat back in San Antonio.
26: And it is hot, hot, hot. Thermometer reached 100 degrees yesterday for the first time this year, which is much later than usual, since San Antonio's first 100-degree day usually happens around the end of June. Now, while the thermostat hasn't shown it, we have seen humidity levels pushing the heat index well above 100 degrees several times already this summer, though. And in case you were wondering, the last time the city failed to reach 100 degrees at all during the summer was back in 2007. For now, stay hydrated and try to stay out of the sun. Stacey Keen, KTSA News.
25: After a 12th consecutive night of attacks, President Trump says he'll hold Iran responsible if Yemen's Houthi rebels launch more attacks on ships.
27: The Houthis said that they carried out this attack. The Houthis are backed by Iran in the spirit of an eye for an eye, has the possibility to disrupt not just the flow of oil and gas, but all global trade.
25: Correspondent Richard Engel, Trump posting the warning this morning, saying the Houthis shot at two Saudi Arabian ships in the Red Sea last night. The Hays County Sheriff's Office trying to find an inmate who escaped from the county jail Sunday by pretending to be another inmate. Investigators say Xavier Gutierrez impersonated another inmate with the same first name who was set to be released from custody. Gutierrez was in jail for a felony theft case in Brazoria County and an evading arrest warrant in Pearland. Deputies issued a warrant for his arrest. Your KTSA, Stevens Roofing, AccuWeather forecast, sunny and hot, high near 101 under a heat advisory. The heat index value could hit 108. For tonight, 30% chance of showers for a lot of residents, otherwise clouds and 80. It is 95 along Southwest Military Drive. It's 94 at San Antonio's Severe Weather Station. I'm John Cruz. 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
9: 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I'd heard about Just Pots for a long time. 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

0: Normal is broke and common sense is weird. So we're here to help you transform your life. From the Ramsey Network in the Fairwinds Credit Union studio, this is The Ramsey Show. And I'm Rachel Cruz, hosting this hour with Dr. John Deloney, and we're answering your questions. So give us a call at 888-825-5225, and we're here to help you about your life and your money. All right, starting us off this hour, we have James in Toronto, Canada. Hi, James. Welcome to the show.
1: Hi, Rachel. How are you?
0: Hi, we're doing great. How can we help?
1: So I had a question for you guys. I'm 26. And I'm proposing on Tuesday this coming week.
2: Yeah, so. Dude.
0: Congratulations, James. Wait, you know what? Good for you. I feel like we get so many calls of people and we're like, listen, are you going to get engaged? Are you going to get married? You're doing it, James. We're proud of you.
2: Does she know it's coming?
1: Mm-hmm. No, but yes. It's not a complete surprise. My question is, she comes from a quite well-to-do background, and honestly, so do I. But we're going through a transition in the short future of being consumerist kids and moving into a more productive adult phase of life. And I've, in the last 2 years, started a business and been doing pretty well. And she, once again, comes from a good financial background, but makes about $20,000 a year and is living paycheck to paycheck from that end of things. So I'm more wondering how to be productive, as I know money can be a stressful issue for all people, let alone brand new couples, and how to be productive and move towards a financial path together and successfully.
0: Are her parents giving her money, James? I'm just curious how she's living off $20,000.
1: Absolutely. Yeah, no, that's like the lifestyle budget.
0: Okay.
1: There's nothing productive of that.
0: What's the terms you guys have talked about once you get married? Are the parents still going to be giving you guys money as a married couple, or are they cutting her off once she gets married?
1: Great question. Actually, we haven't had that conversation. Her parents are very loving people. I'm sure there will always be a little bit of a tap from there. But both of us are on the same page about wanting our own financial future, not living off the backs of people before us.
0: Yeah.
2: I think y'all should break up. I'm totally kidding. I'm kidding.
0: Gosh, John.
2: I'm kidding. I was kidding.
1: Like, say, wow.
0: I'm just kidding. That was not my advice.
2: No, I'm totally playing, man. I think you have to, it's important for you to identify the thing beneath the thing beneath the thing for yourself. And it's important for you to communicate that in as compassionately and clearly as possible. And here's an example. It's easy to talk about how much money she does or doesn't make. It's easy to talk about how much money her parents just send her every month. And it's easy to, you're a very kind person. I can tell by how you talk about people when they're not in the room. And so the way you talk about her parents and your parents and her, that's all great. But beneath the thing, beneath the thing, beneath the thing is, if you're feeling, I want you and me to be responsible for our future. And when you take money from your parents, sometimes it comes with strings, or it comes with, and you're going to come to our house for this holiday, and I want us to decide what we want to do for holidays moving forward. So it's you getting beneath the money, beneath the differences, and be honest with yourself about what you want as you co-create this new world with her. And then have that conversation, because otherwise it just becomes a fight about how much money they spent and how many hours are you working, and we don't need to do this. But the real issue is, I feel like we have a partnership of three, me and you and your parents.
0: Mm-hmm.
2: Or I feel like I'm one of the decision makers along with your dad still, right? And so it's getting to that honest sense inside your chest and being honest and telling her about it.
0: And I do think there's something really wise and pretty necessary, especially at the beginning of marriage, that you guys create your life, right? And that's from a financial aspect, spiritual, emotional, like there's something true about, I'm leaving this family, I'm creating my own over here. And I would think, James, for you, you know, the sense of dignity to say, yes, this is our family, our nuclear family right here, me and her, and then maybe in the future kids. And here's how we choose to live life and how we make decisions with money. And creating a baseline for you all, I think, is really important, just to give you guys the the structure and the self-control to say, yeah, we can create a life together and we can have boundaries with money and limits with money versus it being endless. And there's something in that sacrifice and having to make those decisions of, okay, we have to either do this or this. We don't get to do both. Like, I don't know, in all of that, in a relationship, like that, to me, that's the foundation of building something. And then later on, like we talk about on the show, changing your family tree, right? And that can look a million different ways for different people. But I don't think there's, you know, if they want to step in at certain points and you guys agree, you know, that that is okay. You know, I'm not completely like you can never tap that system ever. But there's something, especially at the beginning of you guys creating a baseline for yourselves. Yeah, that I think it's going to be important.
2: James, let me play the devil's advocate here, the other side of this, okay? You being honest and having this conversation, it's probably very small, right? Tiny. But let's say she looks at you and says, oh, no. I'm always going to ask my dad, what's the best house we should buy? I'm always going to ask, we're always going to my parents' house for Christmas. That's not a discussion. You need to know that before you propose. You need to know that before you get into a legally binding relationship.
0: Or I'm never going to cut off my parents.
2: I'm not ever cutting them. I'm not going to tell my parents no.
0: Yeah.
2: They're going to pay part of our bills. Like you need to know that wide-eyed too. And mm-hmm. you get to choose, okay, I'm going to have a marriage where at our kitchen table, there's going to always be two more seats there with her mom and dad lobbing in their opinions and voices and choices and whatever. So it's there is an importance to having that conversation. It's not one-sided. You're going to say what you feel and what you want. And she's going to say what she wants, right? And then y'all are going to reverse engineer, okay, what does that mean in practicality? If mom and dad bomb us out of the blue with a big financial, here you go, we're just thinking about y'all, it's going to go in this account for future kids' college. It's going to go in this account for a mm-hmm. future home purchase or something. But it's y'all coming up with a game plan before the game starts, right?
1: Okay.
0: You just did a lot of monologuing, James.
2: Yeah, talk back to us. What do you think?
1: No, that's wonderful. I'm all just soaking it in. For our side of things, I know all these things going into our future marriage, which is they're an Italian family. We're always going to have them over for Christmas or be over at their place. We're completely on the same page for really a lot of things, and I think we're quite effective communicators. It's just I know there's going to be a lifestyle shrink mm-hmm. like no other. Like
0: yeah.
1: I can't compete, and I don't try to compete. There's no point in it. But it's going to be a shock for her more than me, and I just want to not brace for it. I don't think it's going to be a negative experience, but it will come with its fair share of challenges.
2: Look at it as a new set of skills she has to learn and that y'all have to learn together, not as a moral failure or she's a loser or a brat or like she's never had to do this before. And so it's going to be bumpy and there's going to be some practice involved. It's going to take 3 to 6 months for y'all to dial in a budget and actually stick to it because it's brand new for both of you. That's being honest about that is part of building a great marriage together.

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3: Up next, we have Danielle in Milwaukee. 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Welcome to the show.
4: Hi. How are you today?
3: Hi, we're doing great. How are you?
4: I'm okay. I'm calling because I have just lost a very substantial amount of child support, and I'm not really sure how to move forward with paying my bills because it puts me into a huge deficit.
5: What happened?
4: Well, their dad was having some addiction issues, and so when I took the kids away for their safety, it resulted in very large legal fees over the last year and a half. Those have obviously amplified during this court battle, and they've suddenly given him his custody back when it was very unexpected to me, because 2 months ago he wasn't allowed to drive with them in the car, and now they've suddenly given him all of his custody back, which took away all of the child support for me. And so I still have all these legal fees and all this debt from before, because they was not able to really financially take care of them before, so I was constantly taking on debt, and so now I'm just, like, lost.
5: So
4: it, and I'm scared.
5: Yeah, totally. My heart breaks for you. I'm going to speak kind of abruptly because we have a shorter time to talk. Is that cool? If you and I were sitting down for an hour together, I would be much more eloquent in my speech, okay? It sounds like this sudden withdrawal of child support is layered, right? There's emotional issues. You're scared for your kid's safety. You're blindsided. So we're just going to talk about the dollars and cents, okay? It appears that what this really did was expose an already existing problem. And this sounds crass, but at the end of the day, what you've had for a long time is a math problem.
4: Yes. And now I have been using the Every Dollar app for quite a few months now, maybe half a year, maybe a little more. I listen to the books, and I'm doing everything I can.
5: But the Every Dollar app is amazing, but what it really is good at is helping you get a plan for your money, and it's also really great at exposing where we can cut expenses and where we need to add income. And I honestly, as heartbreaking as it sounds, I don't see another path forward for you other than you've got to go get some jobs that make more money, especially in the times when your kids are with their father now.
4: I've been trying for the last 3 years to get extra jobs.
3: Yeah.
4: I've been trying to get a better job.
5: Sure.
4: Mm-hmm. I'm a teacher. Yeah. I'm a full-time teacher. I teach art.
3: Okay. Danielle, let me ask you this. The legal fees, are those on credit cards? Did you take out a personal loan? How are those being funded?
4: Well, I've been paying them monthly. I've been paying a thousand.

0: $1,000 a month to a lawyer.
1: Okay, so the payment plan is directly with them.
0: Yep.
1: Okay. How much do you have left on that?
0: I'm not sure because we just went to court again, and I'm not sure how much all that's going to be. I'm guessing at least $5,000.
1: Okay. And then what other debt is there?
0: I had the debt that I consolidated, but there's a lien on my car. And then I have $80,000 in student loan debt, and I have like $12,000 in credit card debt.
1: $12,000 in credit card. Okay. What the car lien, how far behind are you on the car?
0: I owe $9,250, and it is worth like exactly that.
1: Okay.
0: And
1: are you behind on any payments?
0: No, you're never not paid a bill.
1: Okay, so you're current on. So what is the $1,300? What would you be doing with that if you had it? Because you have to be behind on something, I'm assuming. And I just want to make sure that their priorities are right.
0: Paying the lawyer.
2: Okay. Well, I mean, the child support should go to the care of the children, right?
0: Yeah, in theory, but I have to pay the lawyer, you know?
2: Sure.
0: So now my child support was $2,050, and now it's going to be like $700.
1: Okay. So in your situation, Danielle, I would remind you that your priorities and where your money's going is going to be very, very important. So always making sure that you have food, your mortgage is being paid or your rent, utilities stay on, and your transportation. I just don't want you to, and sometimes the overwhelmingness and what can feel like a hopelessness, you know, whatever feels urgent in the moment is where you end up paying, and you end up possibly making mistakes and putting yourself in a financial position that's dangerous, right? I don't want you getting behind on your rent or your mortgage or your car payment. So like those are very important to stay current. The credit cards, we can worry about those later. And with the, so you're giving $1,000 to the lawyer. So if I'm correct, that will be done in about 5 months.
0: Yeah.
2: Or if the $700,
0: I don't know how much longer this will go on. I don't know.
1: Okay. Well, when it comes, that this can be a, and John, you're probably way more in this world than I am, but that the whole court system, and especially with divorce and custody battles, I mean, it can be for, and not that I would never tell you not to fight and fight and fight, but I do want you to maybe at a point in time, stop, reevaluate, maybe even look at your legal counsel. I mean,
2: if it's not getting done and you can't afford it.
1: And you can't afford it, there may have to be a pause at some capacity for you to at least keep your head above water. And so what I would encourage you to do is, I'm so glad you're doing the Every Dollar app, but I really do want you to make sure your priorities are in order. And then what John was saying at the beginning is true. There has to be a change in the math from the income side. I'm assuming your expenses are already pretty limited. To make sure that all of this gets paid.
0: Yeah, it down to, like, that's the budget without even buying toilet paper.
1: Okay. Yep.
2: And again, all of this is the worst, okay? So there's no joy or glee from me or Rachel. Like, we're sitting in this with you, okay? When I was a high school teacher, I knew folks who got up really early and drove a bus for extra money before they were a teacher all day, and then who would go work in a grocery store, stocking shelves in the evening. And they're paying off student loans, right? And so it looks like that may be, I mean, you got the school year coming up. I don't know what you've done this summer, but it may not be a career change at this point. If you've really been trying to get new careers and get new jobs and get promoted, if that's not happening, then we're going to deal with the reality that we have in front of us right this second, which is you got $700 coming in for child support. You have $1,000 payment every month to an attorney. You at least have to make $300 over. So I'm going to earn that. And if I have to sell my house and move to a one bedroom apartment for a season and the kids all have to share a room, like, we have to make some drastic changes that nobody wants to make, but you're just staring at a really ugly math problem. And you've tried to solve it in one way for 3 years. Let's just stop trying to solve it that way for the moment, because you've got an emerging emergency on your hand, and you're going to be exhausted. You're going to weep for your kids, for yourself, for nobody plans to be in the situation you're in. and we're going to scratch and claw our way through it. And what you'll find is as you get in back in the driver's seat of your own life, you're going to find yourself walking a little taller, and you're going to find yourself being more confident in yourself. You're not going to feel like life is happening to you. Like you're starting to tap into your life. And that comes through in job interviews, that comes in through performance reviews. It begins to impact all of the rest of your life very positively. Okay.
0: Yeah.
2: But there's not a magic bullet here other than you've got a really ugly math problem ahead of you, and you've got to scratch and claw and be exhausted and add more money on the front end of this thing. And it's just going to be that way for a season, especially till you get this attorney paid off.
0: Yeah.
2: I hate this for you, hon.
1: I know, Danielle. Call us back if you need us. But there is something about making that plan, and John always says it, control what you can control. And even mapping out some of these debts and looking and saying, okay, once these attorney fees are paid off, that's $1,000 freed up. I can pay my car paid off in 8 months. You start actually seeing the light at the end of the tunnel. And so creating that pathway for you is going to be so important. And that the sacrifice of the extra job, it may be for 2 to 3 years, and then it's done, right? And then you get a clean slate and you get to start over. But again, give us a call back, Danielle, if you need anything else.

0: If you're getting close to Medicare age, let me tell you what I'm seeing and hearing. 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All those parts, all those plans. Medicare feels like a maze. 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People dread the decision or put it off because it just feels too complicated. Todd in Florida said he was scared to even start, but Chapter walked him through it step by step and found a Medicare plan that actually fit his life and saved him $600 a year. That's exactly what Chapter does. They slow down, explain your options, and help you make a wise decision based on your doctors, your medications, your priorities, and your budget. And the best part, Chapter services don't cost you anything. 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
1: In the KTSA newsroom, I'm John Cruz. Tropical Storm Bertha arriving in far south Texas at this hour, and we're looking to see if that's going to impact the launch of a rocket tonight.
2: The first waves of rain from Tropical Storm Bertha now showing up, and the weather is changing at Starbase. SpaceX wants to launch a massive Starship rocket at 6:45 this evening. We'll see if that happens. The mission was previously planned for July 16th, but it was scrubbed at the last minute because of an issue with several of the rocket's 33 Raptor engines. If the launch does go as planned, it'll be the 13th test flight for Starship. Christian Blood, KTSA News.
1: There's a new study looking into the possibility of commuter bus services connecting San Antonio and New Braunfels. KTSA Stacy Keene has more.
3: The New Braunfels Transit Connect study aims to identify future transportation options for the rapidly growing communities along the I-35 corridor. The study recommends 5 possible regional bus routes connecting New Braunfels with San Antonio, San Marcos, and Seguin. Now, this is all preliminary, as no funding's been approved for those bus routes, and there's no estimated timeline for it to happen. Stacy Keene, KTSA News.
1: Kerrville City Council extending the disaster declaration after last week's flooding. City Council voted on Wednesday. City leaders say the latest round of floods caused broader damage than last year. They're directing residents to the city's website and Facebook page for up-to-date info on debris pickup, road closures, shelters, and other resources. Your KTSA, Stevens Roofing, AccuWeather forecast, heat advisory goes on today. 101 today's high under sunshine. Heat index could hit 108. For tonight, there's a slight chance of a pop-up shower from Tropical Storm Bertha, otherwise partly cloudy and 80. For Friday, not as hot, sunny and 95. Currently 97 at the San Antonio Zoo, 97 at San Antonio's Severe Weather Station. I'm John Cruz. 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
4: There's an expression, when it rains, it pours. Golly, have we had rain and flooding, even tornadoes. 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
8: 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All right, let's head to Sacramento and we have Ruth on the line. Hi, Ruth. Welcome to the show.
9: Hey there, I've been enjoying listening to the show. And today's question is on the lighter side, I think. I just wanted to call and see, what would the Ramsey opinion be for financially cruising? Like we have no debt other than our 15-year mortgage and we live by our means, but I just feel like we're enjoying the good life and, you know, we have no financial stress. But at the same time, it's not like we're really focusing on saving and, you know, kind of squirreling away money like that. I feel like we pretty much do use our money up outside of investing in a Roth each year, just on like lifestyle and obviously doing things with our kids and vacationing and property improvements and things like that. And I just was curious, like, what your take would be. Like, is this okay? We're 38, 39 years old. And like I said, we're having a lot of fun. And I just wonder if we're like, maybe we should need, you know, be focusing more on saving that money.
10: What do you do for a living?
9: Well, I'm a stay-at-home mom. It's pretty fabulous. I do have a couple little side hustles. We live on a farm here in Northern California.
10: Okay.
9: My husband is the one who makes the money. He brings home the bacon. He makes about $200,000 a year, and he does commercial HVAC. He's a foreman out of Sacramento.
10: So fast forward, just like pause life for a second, get into the DeLorean, and let's go into the future together. And he is 58, and the arthritis is so bad in his fingers he can't turn the knob, and his back hurts.
9: Uh-huh.
10: And so he can't be a foreman anymore. He's tried an office mm-hmm. job and it's killing him. And mm-hmm. you're 57 and y'all are on mm-hmm. this farm. And mm-hmm. suddenly he gets word from his boss, dude, you got to retire. What mm-hmm. would the phone call sound like from 58-year-old you calling this exact same show?
9: We would be fine because the house is going to be paid off in a few years and it's worth over $1 million. And so we're good there. I could always go back into real estate. Another thing is with his line of work, because he's a foreman, he's already doing a lot of computer stuff. And so he's really not doing quite as much service stuff. And he would be fine going into the office as well. He's kind of had opportunities there. So, I think where there's a will, there's a way. But we shouldn't have a lot of debt by then. I'm just saying we're not doing, like, a ton. Like, some people are, like, uber-focused on saving for that retirement. And I'm, like, I'm more of, like, the mindset, it's going to work out. We're having such a fun life.
8: You are the glass half full woman I've talked to in a long time. And you're like, your husband, this is your job. Bruce, like, listen, he'll be great. We will be fine. It is going to be fine. Okay, here's what I see.
9: I just wanted to be on the show.
8: Ruth, nothing is on fire. Okay, you guys.
10: You're crazy. Ruth,
8: no,
10: everything you're saying is on fire.
8: Stop it. No, let me finish.
10: This is madness.
8: Stop it. Let me finish. What I'm saying is,
9: I was wondering if I'd be yelled at.
8: Ruth, no, listen to me. I'm being honest. I don't think anything is necessarily on fire right now. You guys are spending a lot, but you're not going deeply in debt. You guys have a plan to pay off the home, all of it. But what I'm telling you is, what is mediocre right now is any level of intentional planning with your money, which means you're going to get a mediocre retirement. Everything's going to be just mediocre. That's it. So what I would do is I would look to say, okay, we're funding, you're putting probably $14,000, $15,000 into retirement. You said you're funding both of your Roths. So I would double that. I think you guys, with your income, you need to be putting $30,000 away in retirement specifically, okay? That's your goal. Yeah. And if you guys do that, then here's something else, Ruth, to be thinking about, is the generosity piece, right? With money, you can give it, you can save it, you can spend it. You guys are great spenders. Mm-hmm. You're mediocre savers at best. So you need to be saving for future, Ruth. You need... Because when John asked you that question, the best answer would be, I mean, if he's 59 and a half and loses his job, we're fine because we're going to have $3.2 million or whatever, right? Like you're going to be able to know because you've planned. You are intentional. Yes. You know what's happening. You don't right now, Ruth. You're just like, I don't know, not many goals, just enjoying life, right? And not all of that is bad. It just has to be balanced with, in my opinion, more long-term planning and goals. You and your husband need to sit down and say, what are we shooting for? What do we want? Mm-hmm. We want to pay off the house in 7 years, not 15. Like, to get on a plan and actually execute some of this, and then the generosity piece too. But no, I don't. Okay, so John, tell her why she's on fire and her whole, she's going to be broke and it's going to be terrible.
10: Here's what I'll
9: tell you. Real quick, the house is actually going to be paid off in 3 years.
10: Okay,
9: it's
10: great.
9: Worth over $1 million.
8: Great, good for you. I think you're doing great. I think you're doing great.
10: You two spenders just go on a cruise together.
8: I know.
10: And just, this is what it's like hanging out with Rachel.
8: Vacation Ruth, I bet, is super fun.
10: I bet Vacation Ruth is madhouse. I bet it's awesome. Here's what I'll tell you. I'll tell you the same thing back when I was seeing clients, what I would tell somebody who sat down and said, hey, I've been married for a long time, but I met this secretary and we have this great connection and I think it's going to be awesome. And what I would always say is, I will be here right now while you're thinking about it, and I'll be here when you have the affair, and I'll be here when your marriage explodes, and I'll be with you through the divorce. Like, so I'm telling you right now, Ruth.
8: This comes so dark.
10: I know. Oh, she said, we can't make this dark. And I was like, hold my beer. I'll make it dark.
8: But
10: here's the thing. I hope to, unless I get fired for some weird reason. I hope to be here when you're 59. And I will be here to take your call. Because think about this. You have a $1 million house. That's amazing. It's amazing. Okay. That's so good. Y'all have paid it off. It's appreciated great on this beautiful farm in North California. It's awesome. Everything is great. And if you think about that, it's like buying one single stock that's worth $1 million today.
9: Yeah. Uh-huh.
10: Everything in your life is counting on this working. Everything in your life is counting on your husband not having, being in the trades, not having an accident. Everything is hoping that in 20 years, AI hasn't taken 99% of the IT jobs away. Everything is hoping that our kids' lives are as magical as our lives. And so you are... like on the scale of risk, you've put everything on one side, and there's so many variables out there.
8: Can I, Ruth, do you know what y'all have in retirement?
10: Zero.
8: No, she said they fund their Roth IRAs.
10: I thought you said you didn't have anything to save.
9: We do have our Roths. We've been investing just the past few years, reinvesting them. But you know, my husband also has a retirement account.
8: How much do y'all have in retirement, Ruth? All together, how much? What's the number?
9: I don't know.
8: Okay.
10: Is it $500,000 or is it 50,000?
9: No, it's like 50 in our Roth, maybe 60 in our Roth, and I don't know what his retirement is. They don't match or anything. So, he said it's not real great, but I like monthly about. I don't remember what it is.
10: I feel like that's how y'all roll. It's either really great or not too great.
8: Where it's y'all have y'all. Do y'all? I'm gonna assume this because I need this on my side of the argument. You do have just cash sitting in an account for savings, like for an emergency fund. Stop. Do you, Ruth?
9: Yes. Yeah.
10: Okay, how much?
8: Good,
10: how much?
8: Good.
9: We have 40,000.
8: Great. Oh, Ruth, I'm telling you. Y'all need to rein in the spending. You need to be investing more, Ruth.
10: You
8: need to
10: be
8: giving more. You got to be intentional. You got to follow the baby steps, what you're doing. But you're almost on baby step 7. Their house is almost paid off in 3 years. You need to be funding more in retirement. You guys need to be more generous. Find something to give to and have some goals, a 5-year goal for your money and where it's going. And then enjoy your vacations, Ruth.

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0: Up next, we have Ryan in Phoenix, Arizona. Hi, Ryan. Welcome to the show.
5: Hello. Thank you for taking my call. Appreciate it.
0: Absolutely. Thanks for calling in. How can we help?
5: So I have a question. I read the Baby Steps Millionaires. But I've been having a hard time getting my wife to buy into reading the book and helping me, you know, go through those baby steps together. She does have a, we have an account together, right? We have the same account. But I know that she has her own account where all of her earnings go to that account, and then she just transfers that certain amount every month to the joint account.
6: How long have y'all been married, man?
5: 14 years.
6: 14 years.
0: How much does she make, and how much do you make?
5: 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I just know that I receive, which she deposits $1,000 every 2 weeks into our account.
6: So sometimes people read and they hear about the Baby Steps, or they read Total Money Makeover or Baby Steps Millionaires, and they're inspired financially. Sometimes they read this and it's revealing. Oh, me and my wife have been sharing a home and a bed for 14 years, but we are on different planets when it comes to our life. I don't know how much money she makes. I don't know how much money she has. We are running parallel tracks inside the same house, right? And
5: yes.
6: The challenge is often people try to solve that conversation with, you need to budget better, or we need to share one account, and you need to stop doing this. And the only way I've seen people be successful is in that situation, like what's happened to you, is you reading this, and you're like, oh, I want this outcome. I want to baby step my way to financial freedom, right? Security for me and my family. But it's revealed a really big fissure in your marriage, a crack, like a canyon in your marriage. The only way I've seen that conversation be successful is not talking dollars and cents. It's you sitting down with your wife and maybe for the first time being honest about what's inside your chest. You saying, I feel like we're running parallel lives. I don't know how much you make. I want us to be united in our dreams together and our money together, and we're not connected here. And that's the meat of the conversation. That's a vulnerable conversation, because she could look at you and say, I'm not doing that. I don't want that. And then y'all are going to have to deal with that. I mean, you're talking at a value point, right? It's the anchor. This is a foundational question. And the only way I've seen it be successful is if you go first and you say, hey, here's what I'm feeling here. We are not together in our life. We're running two different lives under the same roof. And I want us to start uniting our marriage, or start uniting our vision for our life. Does that make sense?
5: Yeah, it makes sense. I mean, just the other day, I had to use my credit card to buy groceries, so it was a bad situation. I mean, it made me feel very sad. And I know that she, I feel guilty asking her for money, because I know she probably has money, and it just made me feel sad. You know, I'm like,
6: it breaks my heart for you that you have a marriage that you've built over 14 years, you've co-built for 14 years, where you feel shame for asking your wife for grocery money.
5: Yep.
6: Right? If you called me and told me she's your ex-wife and she lives down the street or in another town, then that, what you just said, would make sense to me.

0: The fact that y'all have kids too?
1: Yes.
0: Yeah, y'all have created humans together. And the dynamic in your relationship it's worrying to me.
2: Have you felt this disconnect to her, Ryan, for a while? Or how kind of lopsided this is, that it's not really a marriage, it's more just like a partnership in a business feel?
1: That's how it feels. Yes, sometimes. Yeah.
0: Is she open to this like unity conversation, or does she just not give a crap with what's going on inside your heart and mind?
1: I've been trying to talk to her about that. I started with, hey, let's sit down, let's talk about doing things together. We need to start planning for the future. We don't have a college fund for our kids. We need to be ready for a financial emergency where, maybe I lose my job, you lose your job. We need to be ready for those things. I didn't give a specific dollar amount. I just said, we need to sit down, and her response was like, no, I don't want to talk about that.
2: Did you ask her
1: I'm
2: why?
1: tired.
2: Because
1: I
2: she's
1: did ask her
2: tired.
1: why. Yeah, she just told me it's because it's all about money with you.
0: And so if it I would attempt the conversation again, and I would change two things. Number one, I would tell her I got ba a babysitter for the kids, and I got us reservations at a restaurant, or I want to take us to this place. And I also want you to know I've beat you down about money. I've just talked about money for 15 years, and I'm gonna own that, and I'm sorry. I want to have a different conversation underneath money about you and me building a new marriage together. And that way you're acknowledging up front her chief complaint, and if you've got other things, if you tell her, if you're a worrier, if you are an overspender, if you always have had a scheme for the last 14 years and this is just another scheme she thinks you're having, whatever it is, go ahead and lay that out on the table first when you invite her out to breakfast or you invite her out to dinner, and put that on the table.
2: Yeah, because
1: Oh, that's a good idea.
2: the money problems, they are the symptom of this marriage that is not really intact, right? A wife and a husband that are not connected. And then once that starts happening, then you realize, okay, working on the same team is much easier. And some people find it the opposite way, Ryan. They end up working on money together and it helps their marriage, right?
0: Right,
2: So
0: right,
2: it can be either door, but something has to start moving. And it's for the sake of you guys, right? You've committed yourselves to each other forever, and you're thinking, okay, I want more in this. And so there is that vulnerable place to be, Ryan. And I think that having that conversation and framing it the way John just outlined, I think is great.
0: And sometimes people in a marriage, they try to exert power by saying, this is my money, and you can't see it, you can't talk to it, you can't tell me what to do with it. But sometimes people that becomes the way, like marriage dynamics, like he's talking about, happen over time because somebody feels like, I have to. You're always beating me down about money. You spend wildly, and I'm going to make sure
2: I'm
0: me
2: going
0: and
2: to
0: the
2: protect
0: kids are going
2: myself
0: to
2: for
0: be okay.
2: good.
0: Yeah. And so
2: Yes.
0: who knows how this dynamic got here? That's helpful in a therapy session to go all the way back in time. But man, right now we have to solve today's problem. Today's problem is we are not connected, and we got to reimagine how we do life together. And I'm going
2: Yes.
0: to go first and own what crap I've brought to this thing.
2: That's right. Well, and I would say too, just to have like a moment of like, okay, I'm not saying we have to do this, but can we just for a second put numbers out and just see what happens? Like, how much do you bring in? How much do I bring in? Let's look at our bills. Let's look at our debt. Like, where could we be financially if we just went all in together and used both sources of income to get us where we want to go financially, right? And not to like threaten her about it, but it's like, okay, I'm not saying we have to do this today, but let's just look and see what this picture. You can't even paint a picture, Ryan, from a financial perspective going forward, because you don't even know how much you guys have to work with. And there's obviously something that's a little bit off because you couldn't even pay for food for yourself. And so wherever that $6,000 is being allotted, you need to be looking at that, looking at your expenses. And again, you guys together look and say, here's how we're going to run our household. Here's the money we have coming in for our household. Here are the bills. Here are the expenses. Here are the goals. Here's what I'm scared about. Here's what you're scared about, right? You get it all together. And when you can do that, and her not feel cornered or shut off because she's feeling that way for some reason. We don't know why, but that's there.
0: And this conversation, let's be honest, does not always end well.
2: Yeah.
0: Like she may say, this is my job and this is my money. You're responsible for the house and for the bills and for the kids and for the food. This is mine. And then you got a choice to make. I'm 15 years in. This is the arrangement. I'm going to be sad and heartbroken, but I'm going to do the best I can with the marriage that I got in front of me, mm-hmm. or I'm going to leave. But trying to always be banging your head against a pretty solid brick wall is just a recipe for it's going to implode at some point. So I'm going to choose reality that I got in front of me.
2: Right.
0: I don't like this situation. It is what it is. Or I'm going to get out of the situation. And I hate to distill it down, but that's often where people find themselves.
2: 100%. And sometimes, Ryan, if you do get in a situation with both of you and you keep hitting that wall or you keep feeling like we can't move forward, bringing in a third party, seeing if there is a great counselor in your area, a therapist, just to sit down for a couple of sessions and kind of rehash some of this with a third party is also really wise.
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7: It is 2 o'clock at KTSA San Antonio. I'm John Cruz. Stock seeing a decline on Wall Street. The Dow has been down over 600 points at times today. The NASDAQ down over 600 as well. The S&P 500 down over 1%. This comes as the conflict between the U.S. and Iran continues to escalate. Tropical storm Bertha reaching the Texas coast today. It's currently 100 miles east northeast of Galveston, packing winds of 45 miles per hour. The storm expected to maintain intensity as it moves over land. Bertha expected to dissipate later tonight. Another heat advisory in effect, triple digit heat back in San Antonio.
8: And it is hot, hot, hot. Thermometer reached 100 degrees yesterday for the first time this year, which is much later than usual since San Antonio's first 100-degree day usually happens around the end of June. Now, while the thermostat hasn't shown it, we have seen humidity levels pushing the heat index well above 100 degrees several times already this summer, though. And in case you were wondering, the last time the city failed to reach 100 degrees at all during the summer was back in 2007. For now, stay hydrated and try to stay out of the sun. 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
7: One man fighting for his life after he was shot several times sitting in his car on the north side. KTSA's Christian Blood.
9: SAPD says it happened in the 1800 block of East Sonterra Boulevard around 9:15 last night. Investigators say there were likely multiple shooters who fired at least 12 shots from another car that pulled up. The victim was hit five times. His status is unknown. No other details were given. Christian Blood, KTSA News.
7: Your KTSA, Stevens Roofing, AccuWeather forecast, sunny and hot, high near 101 under a heat advisory. The heat index value could hit 108. For tonight, 30% chance of showers for a lot of residents, otherwise clouds and 80. Currently 97 at the San Antonio Zoo, 97 at San Antonio's Severe Weather Station. 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

0: Welcome back to The Ramsey Show in the Fair Ones Credit Union Studio. I'm Rachel Cruz here with Dr. John Deloney, and we are taking your calls at 888-825-5225. First up, we have William in Houston. Hi, William. Welcome to the show.
1: Hello. Thanks for taking my call.
0: Absolutely. How can we help?
1: I was calling because I was recently laid off after 30 years with the company.
0: I'm
1: so they
0: sorry.
1: Did some restructuring.
2: How many years? Yes.
1: 30 years.
2: Oh, my gosh, dude. Hey, can I just say, I'm sorry. That's hard, man.
0: That's a lot.
1: Yeah.
0: Oh, it's like a marriage. Oh,
2: hey,
0: my gosh.
2: Hey, there's some psychology research about this. It's a job loss like that impacts your body like the loss of a loved one.
1: Yes, I can, yeah.
2: That's
1: I
2: a heavy betrayal, right? That sense of, I got betrayed. Yeah, dude, I'm sorry, man.
1: Yeah, so my question is, my wife, she wants me to, she said I should take off like 6 months and just relax and just get my head together before I go looking for something. And I was just wondering, do you think that's a good idea or not a good idea?
2: I think it's, Rachel, you hop in. I think, broadly speaking, no, it's not a great idea. And here's why. Mm-hmm. You're going to sit inside this grief and inside this betrayal, and those stories will take hold inside of you. Now, what I would say that where she's right is maybe for 6 months, you don't jump back into a full time. I'm going to give my entire mind, body, soul, and spirit to a thing. And I hope this is the next 30 years. Maybe you go get a job at a grocery store. Maybe you go get a job at a coffee shop there in Houston or something. But I'm going to work. I'm going to have to get up and go do a thing. I'm going to have to shower every day. I'm going to have to shave every day. I'm going to get back into a routine where I'm providing value to a thing, to a group, to a customer. But I'm going to also not just throw my heart and soul back into a thing again, right?
1: I got you.
2: So if you call me, let's take it away from work. If you call me and said, my wife of 30 years just walked out on me, should I just take 6 months off and stay inside my house, draw the windows down, and just sit here for 6 months? I would say absolutely not. I would also tell you, don't just jump back into another relationship, right? So it's a both and.
0: Mm-hmm. William, would you financially be okay not working for 6 months?
1: Yeah, financially we'll be fine because my wife said that I'm overly obsessed with the numbers because we had a high savings rate before I was laid off. So we have about, between brokerage and retirement, we have about $2.4 million.
2: William, well done. Lead with that next time. Yeah, take 6 months off.
0: So good, William. Yeah, I mean,
2: I'm not playing. Don't take 6 months, but you know what I mean.
0: I'm with John. I'm like, I think being idle for too long is not good just for you. If you don't want to go back 40 hours a week, but you got something that you go to, you know, 2 or 3 hours a week, and then maybe you're like, you know what, I'm going to hike every day or work out or start going to therapy once a week. Like using your time wisely, I think is important. Now you're not having to rush to go make a paycheck, which is a gift. But again, I think sitting idle completely anything long term, I don't think is great. Now, if you want to take 2 or 3 weeks and just chill, that's fine. But I would have a goal at some point in the fall to say, okay, I'm going to get into something. And again, I don't feel like you have to rush into anything major. And like what John's saying too, like finding the next thing, I wouldn't feel pressure to have to do that right now, but I wouldn't just sit and do nothing.
2: How old are you, brother?
1: I'm 48. And 40. That's what I was thinking because now I feel like my whole day is like I'm kind of idle.
2: Yeah.
1: I get up in the morning. I get up at 6 o'clock and I go on like a 2.5 mile. I mean, like a 2 hour hike every morning.
0: Yep.
1: So I go hike for 2 hours. I come back home. Then I try to find some honeydews or something to go around. But I told my wife, I said, I don't like being idle. I know it's not financial. It's just like I feel like I'm not useful right now.
2: Yeah. And there, a person needs a purpose.
1: Right.
2: And a person needs a purpose. They need somebody to go add value to their life. That's how we're wired. That's how we're built. Mm-hmm. And so it could be that you get up and go down to Impact and volunteer there in Houston with the least of these in our communities, and you spend 8 hours a day doing that for a month, right? Just to clear your cobwebs, right? But yeah, having a thing to go to where you are actively helping somebody else's life better. Get better, man. That's who you are. That's who all of us. That's who we are. And that itchiness you're feeling is important. Can I give you two things I would love for you to do? You don't have to do them, but I'd love for you to. I would love for you, when you have some space in your mind and spirit, go for your 2.5 hour walk, get a piece of paper and a pen, or 3 or 4 sheets of paper and a pen, and I want you to write a letter that you will, God help you, never send. Write a letter to the leadership team, put it to the name of the company. But I want you to write a letter that has 3 parts to it. One, here's how y'all broke my heart. I gave 30 years of my life. I was never late. I was always on time. I was a good leader. I was a good manager. I took care of customers. Like, I want you to be honest about your anger.
1: Right.
2: I also want you to be honest about the good times. Thank you. Thank you for what happened. Thank you for giving me this opportunity. Thank you for paying me really well when I was struggling, when my first kid was born. Like, be honest about the good stuff too. Right?
1: Right.
2: The third thing is, I want you to write in that letter, here's who I'm going to go be now. Here's who I'm going to go serve. Here's the kind of, another company is going to get my services for another 25 years. And this is the kind of a man I'm going to be when I walk in that door. And that sort of, it helps metabolize grief.
1: Right.
2: If you want to be really, if you want to take it to another level, read that letter to a couple of friends, to a couple of your buddies, read it to your wife, share that with somebody. Because as Kessler says, grief demands a witness. I'm going to read this letter, this heartbreak, this here's who I'm going to be now. And there's something very empowering about taking hold of that grief and acknowledging it and then being honest about what I'm going to do next. And here's the second thing. Please, please do something to help my Astros, man. William, what are we doing?
1: Go Astros, man.
2: I know, but they're not going very fast right now.
0: That could be your volunteer work. Go pep them up.
2: Yeah,
0: William.
2: Listen, go be that guy that helps people like me find my seat.
0: Yeah.
2: And then while you're there, cheer
0: That's
2: real
0: right.
2: loud.
0: Yep. And William, think too, you know, you're 48, whatever that second half is for you, the beautiful thing is that you've set your life up where you're not in an urgent rush to go find the next thing.
2: Could be whatever you want.
0: Yeah, where you go make 60 grand to keep the lights on. Like, you have the gift of having margin with the time, and that's great. But yeah, that second half, what do you want life to be? What is this next chapter going to look like? And so you and your wife sitting down and talking through ideas and dreaming, you know, maybe.
2: Yeah, take her to Papacito's or take her to Christie's, that OG seafood restaurant out there off Westheimer. Take her out there and y'all have a dreaming conversation. What do we want the back half of our life to feel like, to look like? And y'all dream together and then go find a job that'll fit that. Because Rachel said, you have done such an amazing job, probably a pathological job over saving the last 20, 30 years. But you set yourself up for just this moment when you can do whatever y'all want to do together.
0: Yeah, and there's something so empowering when you finally get to make the shots, right? Call the shots and say, okay, this is what I want. And so maybe it's starting something from the ground up. Maybe it's plugging into something else. I don't know what that looks like for you. But yeah, just kind of take some time and dream about that. But also don't stay idle, William. But I don't think you can. He doesn't sound like he sits still.
2: I love William.

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0: Up next, we have Mary in San Francisco. Hi, Mary. Welcome to the show.
1: Hi. Thank you for taking my call.
0: Absolutely. How can we help?
1: So I have a couple questions for you all. I am 38 years old. I am a single mom, and I work in law enforcement. About 7 months ago, I transferred to the Bay Area to give my son better opportunities and a better future compared to where we were, where I was stationed last. And in the process of doing that, I spent tens of thousands of dollars in attorney fees over several years to make this move happen. I do not receive child support. I kept my first house as a rental now because of the terms. It's at a 2.99% mortgage on a 15-year loan. I think there's about 11 and a half years left. But between the legal fees, relocating, and rebuilding my life, I've accumulated a large amount of credit card debt, and I have a second mortgage already. So my monthly take home is about $5,900 after everything, but my required debt payments alone are at least $6,900 a month. And so before I even buy groceries or gas, so that's why I keep ending up back on credit cards every single month. So my question to you is, because I plan on keeping the 2.99% first mortgage, but I need to at some point replace my current second mortgage with a larger home equity loan to pay off that mortgage and then all of my high interest credit card debt. And I'm in the process of that research right now, but the second part to that question is because I'm trying to build a retirement plan for myself as well. I feel like I've been doing everything for everybody else, but not really focusing on me, my mental health, my long-term, plans and everything. So I don't want to spend the next 20 to 30 years just trying to survive. And I'm trying to build enough real estate income that I can retire early, possibly, to enjoy my life.
2: Let me jump in here. Do I have your permission? I'm asking you this as an officer of the law. Do I have your permission to be super blunt with you? Is that cool?
1: Yeah, of course.
2: Okay. Here's what you're describing to me and Rachel. You have a giant, and when I say giant, I mean a humongous hole in the middle of your front yard. And your plan for getting rid of this hole in your front yard is going about 30 yards past that hole and digging another hole that's even deeper and using that dirt to fill in this hole. And then on the side, what you want to do is dig six or seven other little holes to fill up that one big hole. You see what I'm saying?
1: Yeah.
2: Like, you have to acknowledge the plan you have in front of you is wholly unsustainable. And the plan, you've got to deal with the giant hole first with new dirt. You can't just dig another hole in your front yard and try to refill it. And the plan you have down the road is, I want to have this income or whatever. That's all well and good, but your life financially is on fire right in front of you. So let's deal with the fire first. You know what I'm saying?
1: It has been for a long time. Mm-hmm. Okay. A lot of sleepless nights.
0: It's caused a lot of stress. And, you're trying to do 18 things at once as well. Pay off the debt, try to get the second mortgage paid off, then fund retirement. There's so many directions that you're looking, which is understandable because of the situation you're in. And so I think one goal for you, Mary, and hopefully in this call we can help direct that, is to focus on one thing. And we call that focus intensity here at Ramsey. Like, I'm going to be focused on one step at a time. And what that looks like is first getting $1,000. It's our baby steps. Do you have any cash available in savings?
1: I have my short-term rental savings.

0: at this point, and that's about it.
1: How much is in there?
0: It's about 12,000.
1: Okay.
2: Is that just retained earnings for fixing the air conditioner and ceiling fans and stuff?
0: It is, yeah. So that's just basically the income I've made the last 6 months on the
1: Okay.
0: rental so far.
1: And the
0: But I've
1: rental is
0: had
1: not
0: like
1: near
0: 2 months
1: you, right?
0: of.
1: Because you moved.
0: No, I
1: Okay.
0: moved. So
1: You
0: it's
1: need
0: far
1: to
0: away.
1: sell
0: So
1: that
0: it's all
1: house,
0: remote.
2: Mary. Yeah, sell the house.
1: You need to sell the house.
2: I know you got a good interest rate. It doesn't
1: It doesn't
2: matter.
1: matter.
2: You're drowning underwater and you're holding onto this thing called the interest rate and you're like, look how good I'm doing, but you're underwater.
1: And the interest rate is still, because you're holding on to that, it's you're losing sleep in all these other areas of your money. And so we never recommend being a landlord long distance. So whenever you move, you or anybody else that calls, we would always recommend selling your home when you move cities. So for the sake of time, if you sold that home today, Mary, what kind of equity is in that home?
0: I have probably about $275,000 in equity.
1: Okay.
2: So if you
1: And
2: sell
1: then
2: that
1: is there a
2: house, it
1: sec
2: completely clears you.
1: is there a second mortgage on that home or your primary home?
0: That there's a second mortgage on that home,
1: On that
0: yes,
1: home. So
0: from like 3 years
1: after all is
0: ago.
1: cleared out, everything, you would be left with 275 of
0: Around
1: equity.
0: there, yeah. I
1: Okay.
0: mean, hopefully,
1: How
0: but
1: much
0: my
1: credit
0: go
1: card
0: ahead.
1: debt is there?
0: About 40,000.
1: 40,000. Okay. Is most of that attorney fees and then trying to keep your life afloat with bills?
0: Yeah,
1: Okay.
0: about 30 was attorney fees
1: And
0: the
1: 10
0: last
1: is
0: few years
1: perfect.
0: and moving and relocation.
1: Okay, gorgeous. Gorgeous. I like this plan, Mary. We're making traction here. I don't know if you're going to follow it, but this is what I would do. What other debt do you have?
0: That's just it. That's it. It's just the second, the first, and then the credit card debt.
1: Okay. Okay, great.
0: The problem is my mindset has always been trying to provide for my son and leaving something for him,
1: Which Mary?
0: which was the house.
1: Yeah.
2: I know. But here's the thing. What I want you to provide him right now is stability and a
1: Yes.
2: mom who feels safe in her own skin. He does not have that.
1: You're spread so thin right now, Mary, and you have something right in front of you
2: That can solve all of
1: that can
2: this.
1: solve it and move you forward. I mean, like you could invest $100,000 of this as well.
2: And leave him $500,000 in cash down the
1: Oh
2: road.
1: my gosh, easily. Like what you can do for this money working for you versus working for everyone else and getting a HELOC and then getting this and getting, I mean, like you are working hard for everybody else and not you. And so really focusing in again and knowing that, yeah, this is a little bit of your get out of free jail card to start over, which is a beautiful thing. Where are you guys living now? Are you renting or do you own a home now?
0: It's we're renting, but it's through my job, so it's really low rent.
1: Okay.
2: I was gonna say you're an officer which has a somewhat of a capped salary, but you're in a really expensive place to live.
0: Yeah, we are.
1: Yeah, so part of that too, Mary,
0: Yeah.
1: is you have to be thinking long term that if you're not in that job long term and you look up and you don't have any money to put down as a down payment on a home, eventually, like that's a goal. So that would be a goal for me is to clear out this debt, set aside 6 months of an emergency fund. I would normally say three, probably in your situation, but I think all the stress you've been in, I think six gives you ultimate peace. Open up a high yield savings account with Fairwinds Credit Union and park some cash there. 6 months emergency fund. And then I would look ahead and say, okay, I need to put some of this in retirement. I'm going to put some of this away in maybe a separate savings, high yield savings account for possibly a down payment, maybe in the next 10 years. But I'm going to be thinking about my housing because eventually that the rubber's going to meet the road with that. But there's all these, do you see what I'm saying? Like you take your money and you let it work for you and it's growing and you're making interest when you invest. Your money's making money for you, not for all these other people living in the cycle of debt. And so you really could go from sleepless nights, stressed, feeling like I have to have credit cards to finish out the bills every single month, to having no payments, having an emergency fund, having a plan for your house, for your retirement, and your son's college. Like all of that can be completed. And a big jump start on that is selling this home.
2: Yeah, the cost here for you is grieving the loss of this picture you had where I'm going to hand my son this old house. I'm going to be sad about that. I'm going to be heartbroken about it. And then I'm going to be about changing my life. And
1: Yes.
2: for you, like most of the calls on the show, man, it's a 3, 5 year, 7 year slog. For you, it's literally 30 days, and everything can be different for you.

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1: Good afternoon from the KTSA Newsroom. I'm John Cruz. Tropical Storm Bertha arriving in far south Texas at this hour, and we're looking to see if that's going to impact the launch of a rocket tonight.
2: The first waves of rain from Tropical Storm Bertha now showing up, and the weather is changing at Starbase. SpaceX wants to launch a massive Starship rocket at 6:45 this evening. We'll see if that happens. The mission was previously planned for July 16th, but it was scrubbed at the last minute because of an issue with several of the rocket's 33 Raptor engines. If the launch does go as planned, it'll be the 13th test flight for Starship. Christian Blood, KTSA News.
1: A former president of the San Antonio Hispanic Chamber of Commerce will not do jail time for swindling her own mother after agreeing to a plea deal. Rita Elizondo pled no contest on Tuesday to a charge of financially abusing her elderly mother. Elizondo sentenced to 6 years of deferred adjudication and required to repay $14,000 to her mom. Elizondo was the head of the Hispanic Chamber from 1998 to 2004. A South Texas Border Patrol agent has been indicted for allegedly running over a man during a raid. This happened in Harlingen. Raimundo Ramos Jr. charged with aggravated assault with a deadly weapon. Court records show there was security footage of the incident. It shows the victim walking in a non-threatening manner on a sidewalk. No police sirens or lights were seen. Arraignment in the state court is set for next month. Your KTSA, Stevens Roofing, AccuWeather forecast. Heat advisory goes on today. 101 today's high under sunshine. Heat index could hit 108. For tonight, there's a slight chance of a pop-up shower from Tropical Storm Bertha, otherwise partly cloudy and 80. For Friday, not as hot, sunny and 95. We'll stay in the mid-90s under sunshine Saturday into Sunday. It is 99 at Fiesta, Texas, 99 at San Antonio's Severe Weather Station. I'm John Cruz. 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
4: Up next, we have Ann in Grand Rapids. Hi, Ann. Welcome to the show.
5: Hello. I'm a little nervous, so bear with me. Sorry.
4: Oh, you're great. Don't you worry. Don't be nervous.
5: So I have a question. So I have a verbal promise for a position. They are ready to hire me, and they're just in waiting to place me in an office. I've been waiting a month and a half, and I'm just curious, how long should I wait? I'm doing like side gigs. I'm exhausted.
6: Do you have a contact there?
5: I do. I have someone in my network. She had actually asked me over the past couple of years to try to recruit me, and it just wasn't the right time.
6: Do you have somebody you've been like on that you're going to be onboarding with that you've been back and forth? When's the last time you talked to them?
5: I texted last week Wednesday. I emailed the recruiter, and then I texted my contact. So I haven't heard anything back yet. But they're like, yes, we're still interested. We still want to have you. So it's all verbal, but I don't have anything in writing. And I'm like, dude.
6: I'm going to tell you, this is me. Rachel could have a different thing. I would keep pressing, putting my feelers out for other things for two reasons. One, it's been my experience when somebody really wants you, you know it, they know it, everybody knows it. And the second thing is, It's kind of like after a first date, and they're like, yeah, I'll call you tomorrow, and they call you 9 days later. They're kind of giving you an insight into who they are.
4: Mm-hmm.
5: Yeah.
6: And even if it takes a long time to find an office, it's confusing, we have to get a budget line filled, all that, that's business. That happens. That's life. The fact that they're not calling you and letting you know and keeping you apprised of here's what's going on, and here's this, and here's the start date. And we don't have an office for you, so you're going to work from home until we get an office. Like, the fact they're not communicating with you well, that would be an insight for me as to how they might do business once you get to be working there.
5: Yeah. Well, I was warned too. They're like, well, you know, the company moves slow. They really, really move slow. So, you know, hang on. And I've looked, you know, on the internet or whatever, and say it can take 2 to 6 months to be placed and to be into an office. I'm like, good night.
4: What? That's so, so bizarre that they would interview, post a job.
6: Is this a university position?
4: And accept it.
5: No. I mean, it's been the process is very, very long. It's been probably about 6 steps so far. So,
6: gotcha. Yeah. So my interview process here was 18 months. It was long, long. But then when it came to, Dave Ramsey said, you have 48 hours to make a call. And here's the date. You know what I mean? Like, so then it took a long time, and it should, right? Dave's gonna deciding whether to put my name on my face on the side of this building, right? But once it was on, I mean, it was overwhelming. It was super on, right? And so, I don't know.
4: And I would ask for something in writing, that employment, for your own sake, starts by August 1 or August 15th. Like, there's something in writing saying, yes, I am going to be employed here. And if they can't give you that, it's almost like an employee agreement. Like, I mean, that stuff is pretty standard when you're hiring.
6: That's job 101.
4: And so if they can't even provide that, and I hate to say it, what a bummer. But I mean, and I might communicate
5: it's
4: that
5: like a
4: to
5: dream
4: them.
5: Job.
4: Ugh. Oh,
5: yeah.
6: Okay. Yeah, but it might be a dream job in a nightmare situation.
5: Right job, wrong company, maybe.
6: Yeah, maybe.
4: Yes, that's a great point. That's a great way of looking at it. Oh, man. Okay. Yeah.
6: I mean, hate this for you.
4: I would say you don't have to, like, fully close the door, but I would be looking at other places. And if you get another job, you know, except, you know, someone hires you somewhere else.
6: You withdraw from the process.
4: You withdraw. Yeah.
5: Okay. That's kind of what I was leaning more towards. But I just thought I'd get you guys' insight.
4: Yes.
5: On
6: yeah. If I was in your exact shoes, I would leave that door wide open, but I would start the process of having conversations with other alternatives.
4: Yep. Yeah. Oh, I'm so sorry, Ann.
6: I hate it for
4: so
6: you.
4: Frustrating.
6: So frustrating.
4: Crazy. Okay. Let's go to St. Louis, and we have Ethan on the line. Hi, Ethan. Welcome to the show.
7: Hi.
4: Hello.
7: I'm super excited to talk to you guys.
4: Oh, well, thanks for calling in. How can we help?
7: So my wife and I are both 24. We have a soon-to-be one-year-old girl, and we're working on baby step two, trying to pay off our remaining debt by July of 2027.
4: Oh, good.
7: And have our emergency fund done by September 2027.
4: Nice.
7: I'm a youth pastor, and my wife is self-employed, specifically a 1099 NEC. And since I'm an ordained pastor, I'm also treated as a self-employed individual for tax purposes. So my question is, for future, when we get into baby step four and start investing again, should we open a traditional IRA for tax benefits now, or should we open a Roth IRA for the future tax benefit?
4: Almost always, like 99.9%, I always go for the Roth. There are small exceptions with high income earners and what they'll be earning in retirement that you can kind of finagle the math. But I do a Roth IRA. My husband does a Roth IRA. We do not have a traditional because especially at your age, Ethan, the amount of money that's going to be growth versus what you put in is going to be insane. Like it's going to be, I don't have my calculator in front of me. I'm going to say 80% growth. By the time you're 59 and a half, what you and your wife have put in is going to be so small compared to the growth. And I would much rather pay taxes now and have that growth be tax-free. So when I retire, there's no taxes on millions, possibly millions of dollars right there. So that's, for sure the Roth IRA is the way to go. Does your church offer any like 403Bs, anything, or you are?
7: Yeah. So I have a 403B through the church as
4: okay.
7: well.
4: Okay, that's great.
6: So tell me about this. You're ordained, but you're self-employed. I don't understand that. Are you a 1099 or they have you on a W-2?
7: No. So it's weird with being an ordained pastor. So like, I get a W-2, but I have like a housing allowance that is federal income tax free, but I'm taxed at a self-employment rate for the rest of my income. Why that is, I mean, I don't know, but that is how my tax professional has explained it to me.
6: Does that mean that I know about the housing allowance for clergy. I know about that. But is this because the church is not putting in their portion of your tax benefits, and so you're having to pay the full 32 or 33%?
7: So the church doesn't they don't pay for the taxes, so I have to pay the self-employment tax.
6: Why don't they pay the taxes for their employees?
7: It's a small town church, so it's I don't know if it's really feasible for them to do so while also, being able to keep me full time. It would cost them extra to do that.
6: Okay.
7: I think.
6: Yeah. It's usually the role of the employer, right? Unless you're a 1099 contract employee.
7: Mm-hmm. Yeah.
6: But you've got a good tax professional, so I'll let y'all work that out. It sounds like it.
7: Yeah. And I've never asked the church. I just kind of, when I got hired, I just understood that that was what the deal was, and you know, just been okay with that.
4: How many people are on staff? I guess I could ask them. I'm just curious.
7: There are three of us right now.
4: So it's a tiny church. Yeah, probably not a lot of money. I don't know. Yeah, I don't know how they're setting up all of.
6: Yeah, I mean, you've got a tax
4: employees and what it is. Yeah, but to answer your question originally, Ethan, yes, is I would do two Roth IRAs, and if they have the 403B and there's a good, you know, matching situation there.
6: There's probably zero match. They're not even paying your taxes.
4: Yeah, that's probably true.
6: I mean, they're not paying their portion of employment tax or FICA tax or any of that stuff.
4: Yeah, yeah.
6: Dang.
4: So, Roth IRA, Ethan, is what I would yeah, do. And also remember, too, in these situations with people in ministry, if you ever want to go into the private sector or public sector, I guess, you know, and you leave, your housing, you have to think through, okay, if I'm 34 and I'm going to go and start my own business and do my own thing, you have to be thinking about the housing. And
6: I've
4: so you
6: got,
4: may
6: have a place to live.
4: Yes, you want to put some money aside for possibly future Ethan and his family if you guys ever choose to leave that specific church and the other one doesn't have housing allowance and all the things. So have that in the back of your mind too, Ethan, maybe some extra savings there.

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12: Hi, how are you?
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12: Good. I am 28 years old. I recently just bought my first house, and it's overwhelmingly stressful for me. There's been some problems that popped up. And I just didn't expect to have this much stress, like to the point where I can't sleep, the point where I had to go get medication from the doctor. And I'm just really considering selling the house and going back to apartment living where I was stress-free and to not have this weight of a house, you know, on me right now.
3: Bro.
12: And I just don't know what to do.
3: You just walked through the first chapter of my anxiety book. I've been there. Exact same spot. So help me. If you think about your fear and your anxiousness globally, distill it down for me. Be very specific. Give me two or three or four things that are keeping you up at night.
12: So there, when I first moved into the house, I noticed there was mold in the basement and other parts of the house.
3: Did you have the house inspected?
12: It was not inspected, no.
11: No.
3: Oh, no.
11: Well, geez. Okay. Yep.
12: But there's some good news, actually. I noticed mold in the basement. It was pretty bad in the basement, but I contacted the seller who agreed to pay for the remediation of the basement, actually. So that the basement is now cleaned and remediated, and he paid for it fully. He didn't have to, but he did. So I was really lucky with that.
3: Yeah, you don't hear that very often. That's still pretty great.
12: I just feel like there's still, like, I just have this, like, thing in the back of my head where I think there's, like, mold everywhere, and it's behind the walls, and I'm just not noticing it, and feel like I have a scratchy throat all the time, but maybe it's just because I'm so paranoid and stressed.
3: Yeah. Where else besides your house, where else are you a generally anxious guy? What other things keep you up at night?
12: In terms of the house?
3: Nope. Take house off the table.
12: Okay. I'm a very indecisive person, so I stress about a lot of, like, any major decision. I wait till the last minute to make it, and then I feel like I regret it.
3: Okay. Give me another one.
12: I'm not really stressed about my job at all, but so that's good. But
3: what's the state of your relationships?
12: I have good family. Parents are alive, healthy. I just recently am in a relationship with someone that, you know, in the past month. So that's going well.
3: So when you hear the story in your head that you make bad choices, that you're going to make a wrong choice, that you're going to screw this up again, whose voice is that? Because it didn't start in your head. Whose voice are you beginning to repeat in your own words?
12: I guess I don't know. I don't know what your question is, actually.
3: So when you're indecisive, right? Should I do this, or should I buy this car, the red car, or the green car? Well, if I buy the green car, it's going to have this many miles, and if I buy this car, the wheels may fall off, and then you buy the red car, and you're like, man, I should have bought the green car. Underneath that narrative is a story running through your veins that you don't make good choices, or that there's always going to be another shoe that drops, or you didn't plan right.
12: Yeah.
3: Whose voice is that?
12: Yeah.
3: Who told you that story?
12: I don't know. I guess to me, it feels like it comes from me, myself, that I'm just not.
3: Okay.
12: You know, even if I make a decision, I regret the decision, and then I'm just super indecisive. But that's I've known that about myself for a while.
3: Okay. That's where I want you to sit down with a licensed mental health professional and walk through it, and not sit down and say, I am anxious and indecisive and I want to talk about it. I want you to sit down with a therapist and say, I've struggled with indecisiveness and with a meta narrative in my life that I'm probably going to screw up the next thing. And I want to be free from that on the other side of it. And any licensed professional should be able to walk you through that, because there's some pretty simple action steps in a therapeutic setting to walk somebody through that. I've been there. I've been on the other side of it. Okay. And also, when I found myself in your exact situation, we don't have mold as much in Texas, but we had different stuff. Part of my panic that I had all the time, 24/7, was I had put my family in a really financially precarious situation, because we had six figures of student loans. We had two car payments. We had credit cards, and we had this house on top of all of it.
11: Yeah. Michael, what's your financial situation?
12: So currently I make, like, 75 grand a year in an IT job. I actually just got, because I've been so stressed out the past month, so I actually just applied and I got a job making like 100 grand. So I start that in like 3 weeks. So that kind of helps me a lot to.
11: Okay. What kind of debt do you have?
12: About the financial situation. I don't have any credit card debt. I have both my cars are paid off. I just have student loans about 35 grand maybe.
11: Okay. Do you have cash in the bank saved?
12: About $8,000 in the bank.
11: In the bank, okay. And how much did this house cost?
12: $270,000
11: Okay. How much did you put down?
12: I was a first-time home buyer, so I put down the minimum, which was like 2.5%, I think.
11: Okay.
12: But I did get a grant for $15,000 that covered pretty much all the closing costs and my.
11: Sure. So I think just a couple of learnings, Michael, going forward, that part of your stress is caused by you don't have a ton of cash in the bank that can help maybe mitigate if there was a massive mold problem, right? Or whatever it looks like. You still have student loan debt. You put down not a ton, right? We would say at least 5% if you're a first-time home buyer on our end. So you did even less than that. Everything is a little bit out of order, and then you didn't do an inspection, which now you've learned your lesson on that. So there's some lessons to be learned, and it's been done, and you're doing this a little out of order. So a couple of things to do just to create, for today's sake, some peace is I would hire a company to come in, test areas of your house, just so you know of, okay, is there mold everywhere? Is it just in my head, right? You can figure that out. And so go get some tests done, let them run the stuff in the vents. Like, you can figure out kind of where is the state of my house. My fear is this right here. I'm overthinking. I have a scratchy throat. I'm paranoid. Get it taken care of, get the answer. And then from there, planning out, okay, if there is mold, I go down path A. If there's not, then there's plan B. But from a financial perspective, your number one goal is to get the student loan cleaned up. And I would do that within the next 9 months, especially with your new job, living on nothing. If the house does need repairs and things, like, put it in order and cash flow all of them, because you will be more stressed, Michael, if you go deeper in debt or you go get a second mortgage or you take out a HELOC, right? And you keep adding on to your debt to fix this house. That's going to cause more and more stress. So I would get all the facts I could down on paper, prioritize them, and just start knocking them out. And again, I probably would not jump the boat right now and
3: sell the house.
11: I probably wouldn't, unless it's just absolutely falling apart. I don't know why you would, but I would stick in it a couple of years if you could. But now I think it's one of these things, like, that was stupid. That was so stupid that I did X, Y, and Z, right? And we call it stupid tax around here. And say it out loud, and you learn from it. We've all done stupid stuff, made bad decisions. But I think clarifying those and seeing those is going to help you move forward. And I think some of this fear, too, I mean, I'm not a therapist, but is in your head. And I think you can get some of those answers.
3: You get some of those answers. Yeah,
11: yeah,
3: so
11: which is going to be helpful.
3: If you're financially precarious, your body's right to sound all your alarms. So don't try to silence those alarms. Like Rachel said, information will be your friend at this stage. So go get those facts, go sit down with a counselor, and yeah, if you can, stick it out.

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3: It's 3 o'clock at KTSA San Antonio. I'm Stacey Keene. A heat advisory is in effect until 8 o'clock tonight as high temps and humidity are combining to produce heat index values up to 112 degrees. Officials remind you to stay hydrated and try to stay inside away from the sun. Now, despite the heat, the Hill Country is still dealing with flooding, with water flowing down the Nueces River and flooding the town of Cotulla. LaSalle County Fire Chief Daniel Mendez says, amazingly, some people are out fishing in it, which is not a good idea.
4: We also do not know what's in this water, so fishing can pose an unnecessary health risk and unforeseen hazard.
3: One man is fighting for his life after he was shot several times while sitting in his car on the north side. More now from KTSA's Christian Blood.
5: SAPD says it happened in the 1800 block of East Sonterra Boulevard around 9:15 last night. Investigators say there were likely multiple shooters who fired at least 12 shots from another car that pulled up. The victim was hit five times. His status is unknown. No other details were given. Christian Blood, KTSA News.
3: Texas Attorney General Ken Paxton is getting a slap on the wrist from an appeals court. He had sued a Houston-based midwife, accusing her of providing abortions in violation of the state's near-total ban. Today, a three-judge panel ruled the state improperly used an anonymous email complaint as evidence to get three clinics shut down. They can now reopen, but the criminal proceeding against Maria Rojas remains pending, and she still faces life in prison if found guilty. And San Antonio Mayor Gina Ortiz Jones is asking the city council to consider redirecting the funds remaining in the city's Ready to Work program. The voter-approved workforce development program was created in 2022 to help low-income residents train for higher-paying careers. Jones suggested that unspent Ready to Work funds could close the city's $158 million budget gap without having to rely heavily on property tax hikes. The funds could also expand the city's borrowing capacity for San Antonio's 2027 bond program. KTSA News Time is 3:02. It's time for KTSA Sports. Here's Joe Reinagle.
6: James Slater of the NFL Network is reporting that Houston Texans running back David Montgomery is expected to lead the Texans' backfield in carries, with second-year running back Woody Marks building on last season's rookie year success, with hopes he'll see a significant amount of reps, but Montgomery will lead the way. Well, speaking of the Texans' running backs, former Texans running back Joe Mixon, according to KPRC, told some former teammates his NFL career may be over, although added he stated there is some hope for a return. Mixon missed all of last season due to an unspecified injury that still is unknown at this point. I'm Joe Reinagle for 94.1 San Antonio Sports Star.
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3: Here, KTSA Stevens Roofing. AccuWeather forecast. Heat advisory remains in effect until 8 o'clock as we do have partly sunny skies, high humidity, and 102 degrees. It feels more like 112. Tonight, a chance for a thunderstorm or tropical rainstorm, 77 for the low. And then tomorrow, partly sunny skies, 96 degrees. Right now, sunshine 100, that feels like 106 at San Antonio's Severe Weather Station. I'm Stacey Keene. 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
0: Hey, good afternoon. Welcome to the Jack Show on KTSA. We're here weekday afternoons at 3 p.m. Central Time, when the equipment permits. Which is usually, I mean, you know, you pretty much almost all the time. What if it's simpler than we thought it was? What if it's just about, just bear with me for a minute, what if it's just about entertainment? What if what's working in America right now is people that are entertaining, that are willing to play the fool, willing to grin like an idiot, willing to play act a little bit? Have you noticed that the socialists are grinning like Halloween masks? Have you noticed this? Every time you see a communist, socialist, DSA, whatever the hell we're calling them today, big grins, big smiles, joking, mugging for the camera, hamming it up. I mean, AOC is the most somber, serious one of them, and she's a giggle fest. Mamdani always has a grin. That guy in Michigan, Osama bin whatever, what is it? El Sayed. He makes like parody commercials where he's on Blue's Clues and he does all these, AI animation commercials. Now, I mean, don't get me wrong. I get that the devil doesn't come in the devil's costume, wolf in sheep's clothing and all that. But what if what they're winning are the eyeballs and the attention of people who cannot sit through a 60-second political commercial in the traditional mode? You know, the traditional political commercial is so boring. It's a guy walking with his family on the beach or standing in the backyard and or walking through the streets of his town,
11: pretending to listen to people, or you know, like if it's down here, it's like they're walking along the border wall, and they're interacting with real folk, and it's dull and it's boring and it's canned, and everybody knows that it is, and you've got that one announcer guy that does all the political commercials, and frankly, I just think that what may be happening right now is that the political wars and the culture wars have collapsed into one thing, and the people that are capturing the attention are the people that, not for you and me, but for a lot of people, are just easier on the eyes and easier to watch. And they're smiling, and they're telling me they'll help me with my problems. They're not telling me I don't have problems or that I have nothing to worry about. They're not giving me lofty phrases about the country. They're saying, that El Sayed guy does a commercial in Michigan where he, and I don't even know if this is real, but he gives out a phone number and he says, if you need help with your rent, press 1. If you need help with medical bills, press 2. If you need help with student loan debt, press 3, and like stuff like that. Now, again, I know and you know how simplistic and frankly seductive and dangerous all that is, but that gets people's attention. That's why lawyers don't run advertisements, right? You don't see lawyers running advertisements where they quote the Constitution, or they have blocks of legalese from the U.S. Code. They run a billboard with gigantic letters, each letter the size of your car, that says, have you been injured? Are you hurt? Were you hit by a truck? And that's what the socialists are doing right now. Were you hit by a truck? AOC is leading in New Hampshire for 2028, according to UNH. And New Hampshire is one of the least crazy blue states. So I would tend to think that's probably accurate, according to their poll, and it's very early and these mean nothing. She's at 22. Pete Buttigieg is at 21. Mark Kelly, the senator from Arizona, the ex-astronaut, is at 9. Gavin Newsom, 8. Bernie, 6. Kamala, 5. Everybody else is like 1 or 2. And I don't think Pete Buttigieg is really going anywhere, but if she's already at 22, she could grow that number. Gavin Newsom will grow that number. Bernie will grow that number. So what's going on here? 210-599-5555. I'm not saying we're ready for President AOC, but we're starting to see the shape of what works and what gets people's attention. And if you're a conservative candidate, if you're a constitutional candidate, you're going to have to figure out how to be in the space and get in front of the same people. And people will do it. I mean, there'll be candidates that will do it. But it's not going to be enough to run. And if you see anybody running boilerplate, traditional, here I am walking, down the street with my dog stuff, that's somebody that's not trying. That's somebody that doesn't really, they want your vote, but they don't really want your vote. A lot of people in politics, by the way, I think you probably know this. There's a lot of people in politics that are in politics because they don't know what else to do. They don't really have a plan B. And I've said this before on the air. It's astonishing when you do this kind of work that we do here, how many people you meet in politics that actually are not ideological, that actually they're in one party or the other, but they really could have gone either way. And they'll even tell you that off the record, like, yeah, I'm only running as a Republican because of, this race, this district, this, it just was a better fit. And they're like, yeah, I was thinking about running as a Democrat, but I ran as a Republican, or vice versa. And they're not married to the ideology at all. Of course, everybody out here, when we're debating this stuff, we think these are the true believers, but you're probably more committed to your ideology, whatever it is, than a lot of the candidates that you hear about and see. The Atlantic had a story or an article by James Kirchick calling the DSA a parasite inside the Democrat Party. And it's a, obviously it's a play on this cyclospore parasite thing. But this is The Atlantic. This is a very, very, very leftist publication hitting the panic button and saying this is a takeover. Now, if it's a takeover, you would think that people would be standing up to it, right? And they really aren't. There's a few, but there aren't very many. Here's Adam Smith, who's a Washington State congressman, pretty reliable lefty. Over the years, he's always been on the right side of whatever the left, you know, he opposes the right things, he supports the right things. So he's not a John Fetterman wild card kind of guy. Adam Smith is his name. Even if you don't know the name, you've seen him on television before. So listen to him complain about the lefties in his own left-wing party, cut number 11.
15: This is my biggest problem with the left. I have been unable to hold a town hall meeting for a year because a bunch of leftists show up and scream at me and don't let anyone else speak. We had a hearing in the University of Washington on whether or not to divest from Israel. Mm-hmm. After all the protests, we're going to have a hearing. So the first three people got up and testified in favor of divesting. Fourth person got up and testified against divesting. Two sentences in, shouted down, screamed at, wouldn't stop. The meeting, you talk about illiberal, okay? Having people stand out in front of my house, you know, screaming death threats at me and threatening my wife, okay? And the left, oh, well, of course we don't support. We're peace activists. We would never do something like that. Okay, how about you just say, no, they did it, it's wrong, we're against it, we are going to be liberal, we're going to stand up for stuff.
11: I'll believe him when we start seeing people like him resign from the party. But it's not going to happen. He won't go anywhere. He's a lifer. He's from a deep blue state. He will keep that House seat probably for the rest of his life. I hope it's a long life. Here's what political parties are. I said this morning, and I'm going to stand by it. Political parties are like race cars. If you look at a race car, and you don't even have to be a fan or a knowledgeable observer of auto racing, if you look at a race car, it's instantly clear to you that everything on the car is built to go fast. There's not an ounce of extra weight. There's not an extra piece of metal. There's no extra components. It doesn't have the features of a passenger car. It doesn't have air conditioning. It doesn't have, you know, entertainment systems. It's just go fast, be light, and go fast. And political parties are built to win, just like race cars are built to win. Political parties want to win. They will do anything to win. They will run with anybody who can win. They can hold their nose and accept anything. They can go along with things they said they would never tolerate. And right now, the socialists, they think will help them win. And the only thing that will break the spell, or in this case, I guess, kill the parasite, will be losing. If they lose, and they'll have to lose more than once, it won't just be like, it will take a few cycles of, oh my gosh, we've made a mistake. Only then, and only because of that, will the Democrats do what Adam Smith is saying. Otherwise, they'll keep up with this. They'll complain a little bit about it. These people are crazy. But they'll shovel the ish of the DSA, and they'll do it with gusto. And you watch, people you never thought would do it will do it, and they'll be the, you know how it is, like when you get a new boss at work, there's always those coworkers that totally cave in and suck up, and you're kind of embarrassed for them, but you also kind of grudgingly admire how they can be so chameleon-esque, and they can change their colors and fit in with the new regime. And I have to admire people like that. I've never been good at that, but there's people that are great at that. We've had like several owners here at the radio station, and I work with guys that act like every one of those owners is the best person they've ever met. This is the best company we've ever worked for. These are the best people. This is going to be the greatest thing ever. And they do it every time. Every time we have a new owner, they shift to that guy, and they become allegiant to that guy. Not naming any names. It would be a whole other show. But that's what's going to happen in the Democrats. Ed Morrissey from HotAir.com wrote a piece entitled Scratch a Commie, Find a Mommy. This fits into the parasite thing. And he points out that if you look at the financials of the leading commie Democrats, one of the things they all have in common is they've all mooched off their families. They're all, they either started out or they still are

My, if you're not paying it, you can't be the one complaining about it. Does your parent think the rent is too damn high? Because she's the one paying it, not you. And working people need this, and working people need that. You're not a working person. Graham Platner was billed as an oyster man and a working class guy, but he lived in a house paid for by his dad. The oyster farm was completely subsidized by his mother's restaurant. He went to exclusive private schools. He'd never worked full-time since leaving the military. Tallarico's never had a real job. Zoran Mamdani was a rap singer. Not disparaging that, but not exactly Joe Lunchbucket. And, of course, the founding fathers of communism, Marx and Engels, young, affluent men who fancied nice clothing, were thought of in their time as sort of dandies, upper-middle-class upbringing, never worked a day in their lives. But worker this and worker that, and it's a great piece by Ed Morrissey if you read it at hotair.com, and he's right. I mean, they're basically pretending to a pain they've never felt. Would you consider that kind of like the economic version of stolen valor? You know, stolen valor, right? I realize it's a little bit of a stretch, but couldn't you say that there's something almost offensive and condescending about pretending that you have struggled when you have not? And appointing yourself the voice of the working poor when you are not? And why is it that the communists can't find actual working poor to run as communists? Like, how hard could it be to find find the real Platner or the real Mamdani instead of these ersatz ones that have to be coached and scripted and given a sort of semi-fictitious autobiography? It's interesting. I mean, I will say that in politics, a lot of people pretend to be, you know, oh, I come from poverty and I grew up in a log cabin. And ever since Lincoln, everybody wanted to have that hard luck story because it worked so well for him. I would trust a rich guy every time who admitted to being a rich guy. I would trust somebody who told me I was lucky. I won life's lottery. My parents had money and they helped me out and I didn't have to. I had things I couldn't really afford and they helped me get started. Or like, I would trust that person. That's why I don't have any problem with Trump's wealth, because in a weird way, even though he's lived a life I can't even imagine, I know that he's telling me the truth about it. He might lie about other things, but he's not pretending he isn't rich. He can't stop talking about how rich he is. And I trust that. I don't trust people that want to get on my good side by just making stuff up. I wouldn't care about Platner having all the help from his parents. I don't like that they lied about it. Does that make sense? 210-599-5555. So we got to talk about this. We got to talk about the illegal alien voting too. Because the media are having a very hard time with this. And they've pretty much figured out that the way they're going to handle the story of what we learned about New Jersey is to say that, okay, it's true, but it's not important. So this is like when, remember during the George Floyd riots, I think it was a CNN reporter. Remember the CNN reporter stood in front of the building that was on fire? And I mean, the flames were like shooting up into the sky. Remember this? And he said, it's a mostly peaceful protest. So
The mostly peaceful protest.

0: model is now being used for the illegal aliens are voting story. Yes, you got us. It's on the screen, but you don't really need to worry about this. We'll talk about that. We got more of the Jack Show. 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
0: 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And Jack Riccardi, The Jack Show, 210-599-5555. 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
7: Hey, Jerry, good afternoon. Jack, good afternoon. Tying what you were talking about a little this morning and now, where you were asking, hey, who do you most dislike, the person that's lying to you or the people that are agreeing with the person that's lying to you? This comes back to the same thing again. We're allowing these people to continue to enable this type of thing.

0: and I agree with the sentiment that we should be more upset with the person that's not doing the research or is pretending to go along or is continuing to enable this. And just like what you're saying now, you know, the person that is getting away with this because their parents or somebody else is supporting them, and even the Democratic Party itself in enabling these things and not coming or standing up or exposing it and calling it for what it is, but wanting to go ahead and let it happen and then, I don't know, wait to see if anybody is going to say anything before they say anything. You know what I'm trying to say?
1: Well, go ahead.
0: Go ahead.
1: No, no, I'm sorry. I didn't mean to interrupt you. Go ahead.
0: No, I think that's the same thing where most of the people, I'm going to say, listening to the call and the radio are of the mind that, you know, we used to be that we let these things go on. They didn't really bother us. And to some degree, we've ended up in a place where these people that don't seem to care about this and don't do the research are the ones that we're getting, I don't know, we're having the most problem with, or that's where the society or what seems to be changing from that standpoint. And it's like Plattner, or it's like this voting fraud stuff. You know, you see it on the TVs all the time where the lawyer says, hey, it's better for us to come out with it than for somebody else to call you on it.
1: Right.
0: But it doesn't make it any better. It's still a case where somebody should be doing something about this, and it shouldn't be where we are.
1: Yeah. Nope, I agree. Totally agree. And yeah, Jerry, thank you for those that didn't hear it. What we were talking about this morning was, what he was referring to this morning was, I was asking the question, who's worse, the person that thinks he's Napoleon, or the person who tells that person, of course you're Napoleon, everybody can see that you're Napoleon. And shame on anyone that doesn't go along with you being Napoleon. You are Napoleon. I think it's that person. I think it's one thing to be delusional about yourself. Nothing is harder than seeing ourselves for what we really are. But this business of having to, support, endorse the delusion this is what's getting us into trouble. This is the whole trans thing. I wasn't going to play this now, but let me play it now because I think this fits right with what we're talking about. Sophie Cunningham, the WNBA player, she's the pointer. That makes her sound like a dog. I'm sorry. I mean, she's the girl in the pointing meme. She's no dog at all. She's a beautiful girl. She had said recently, and I think more than once, that she supports protecting girls' sports and keeping biological boys. So anyway, she gets a bunch of questions in the locker room from people who should be covering the WNBA, who should be talking about the games. Instead, they're really trying to flip her or catch her. And listen to how poised and confident she is in saying, look, I said what I said, and I believe it. Cut number 18.
2: On that same vein, in that story with ESPN, you talked about wanting to protect young girls who shouldn't have to go against biological
1: men. This is a
2: reporter. Can you expand your viewpoint on that?
3: I mean, I think I said what I said. I think it's kind of common sense. And I think I'll always believe in that. I think it's really important to protect children, and that's little girls who are also involved in that category. And so I stand on what I said, and I always believe that.
2: Yeah, do you see your advocacy on that, like, taking any form going forward?
3: You know, I don't know. I'm not a very political person, but I do have beliefs. I have morals,
1: Dodges
3: and I'll always stand on those and be true to who I am. And I think people are going to take it how they want to take it, but I've never even really said anything about that. And so when it comes just to protecting young girls in sport and women in sport, I feel very strongly about that. I think that's why you have Title IX. That's why you have some of the greats in women's sports. If Title IX and women's sports weren't protected, then you wouldn't hear about any type of women in sport. And so I think in the future, it's just really important to protect.
4: Do you think, I guess, along the line, like that it goes against perhaps, some people might say, hey, for the trans
1: some
4: community,
1: people.
4: This could be something that could come back on us or be targeted against us. Like, how do you, I guess, view that sort of critique?
3: Like I said, I extend love, and I don't dislike anyone. Like, I think there is room for absolutely everyone here, and I think there's room to love everyone. And I truly think when you get people in the same room and you have conversations, you actually have a lot in common with a lot of people. And so I'm there to love, but I'm also there to love biological women, and I think that there are rights that need to be protected. And like I said, I'm going to stand true to that. I'll never falter in my beliefs in that, but I have never once said I hated the trans community. Like I said, I think there's space for everyone.
1: Well, she sure hates the trans community, Don Cooper. My God, what's with all the hate? She just wants to machine gun him up against the wall. She couldn't hate him more. It's just pouring out of her. The hate's pouring out of every pore of her body. So much hate. Round him up, put him in camps, says Sophie Cunningham. And they keep asking the question, too. She gets like four questions in a row. Rat-a-tat-tat-tat. Was there a game? What, did anything else happen that night? Nope. And to her credit, she's cool, composed. She sounds better on that issue than almost every politician I have ever heard talk about it. No, I'm not saying she should get into politics. But, you know, there's no hate there. And she's making the point that I can love people and give them space to be whoever they think they are. It's like people give me space to be whoever the hell I think I am. And who is that, by the way? But that's not the same thing as I have to go along with, yes, you are Napoleon. And were we crueler? Was it crueler when we told the Napoleon fellow that he really wasn't? Was that mean? Was there a chance that Napoleon would get over it and go back to being Joe Smith and having a good life? Or is it better what we do now, which is from the moment Napoleon enters the world, we tell Napoleon, of course you're Napoleon, and everybody needs to treat you like Napoleon, and we'll go after anybody that doesn't call you Napoleon. That's what we're doing with trans kids, right? Is that better, really? Well, would you rather have a live trans kid or a dead? That's not a thing. That's a phony baloney, shut down the debate tactic that doesn't work with me. And I don't think it works with her. Tell me what you think. 210-599-5555. More of the Jack Show on KTSA.
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0: On the Jack Show on KTSA, you can join at 210-599-5555. Or you can work at some FM music stations for a number of years, put in your time, pay your dues, and eventually, well, I would just call if I were you. It was a fun journey, though. I enjoyed it. I don't think we've improved on the old model. In the old days, we didn't indulge people with delusions. We loved them where they were, but we corrected what they were not. And we're all better off for teachers that corrected us, for coaches that coached us, for counselors that guided us, for parents that used tough love on us. We're all better. Maybe not all of it was perfect, and maybe some of it was inappropriate or except. But I mean, you know, in the taken overall, this new participation trophy thinking, this new give everybody the same grade, this new let people declare how they identify, and then everybody must go along with that is. You know, if you think about it, it isn't just social stuff like trans issues. It's everything that's woke, everything that's socialist is playing on people's empathy and sympathy. And the way people will fall prey to dictatorship in this country will not be by force. It will be because the kind of people who want power know how to pull the strings of your empathy on race, empathy on economic status, empathy on social status. We're starting this out at the youngest of ages. And by the way, when they indulge children who are confused about their gender, they are also training all the other children in something that's equally important, right? That there's no absolute truth. That it's cruel to speak truth if the truth would hurt somebody else's feelings. It's a very powerful lesson for kids. Kids are pleasers. They want to make other people feel good. They want to be liked. And the way we're teaching them, when one kid says, I'm confused, we're making sure to teach all the other kids a lesson out of that confusion. Anyway, I think that's a big part of what's happened here. I want to jump to something else, though. I'm going to jump over the voter fraud thing because I saw today that this was at OutKick. Victor Wembanyama and some other NBA players liked Zoran Mamdani's latest Instagram where he calls Netanyahu a war criminal and says he should be arrested when he comes to New York City. Now remember, during the campaign for mayor, Mamdani had promised to arrest the Israeli prime minister and take him to The Hague, to the International Criminal Court. He then had to make a video where he said, I can't do that. And I think it's that video that people like Wemby, Kyrie Irving, and others liked. So Wemby likes Mamdani. What do you think about that? In the video, Mamdani says, Benjamin Netanyahu is a war criminal, the architect of a genocide against the Palestinian people. As it's been pointed out, if this is a genocide, it's the worst genocide ever. It's the most ineffective genocide ever. There are far more Palestinians than there have ever been. Israel's a nuclear power. It could wipe out all the Palestinians in an afternoon. they are not being genocided. The number one killer of Palestinians is their own people and their own side. And to the extent that they get killed in Israeli military operations, it's usually because they are the human shields for their own vile leaders. But it's not a genocide. You don't have to agree with everything Israel does or approve of every policy decision or every settlement or every line on a map, but it's not a genocide. You know what I think is going on here? And I'm not going to pick on Wemby, and I'm not going to defend Wemby. I'm actually not surprised in the least by the fact that he would turn up in this story. Are you? And let me tell you why I'm not, and see if it's why you're not either. It goes back to what we were saying at the start of the show about the culture and who's winning the culture. And right now, the communists are winning the culture. And if you look everywhere they've had success, they've done that. In the old days, it was posters. This is way before our time. But posters were what TikTok is now. Simple, colorful, eye-catching, digestible, memorable slogans, images. A peasant rolling up his sleeve, a woman leaning into her plow, power to the people. And now it's just more sophisticated and electronic, but it's the same thing. So here's what I'm saying. Wemby was an obvious target for someone. Somebody got to Wemby. Somebody said to him, you're famous now. I mean, you're not just like professional athlete famous. You're like all world famous. You're like these guys that played in the World Cup. Kids know who you are all over the world. He could walk down the street of any city in the world, and there would be people who would flock to him. And I think the lesson here is, and I said this morning, if you want to win against communism, you have to win where the communists are winning. You can't say, well, we're writing off those soft-headed idiots and those college students and those stinky, jobless, live in the basement of their parents' house people. We don't want them. Who'd want them anyway? You want them is who wants them. And you're going to have to go where they go, and you're going to have to fight where they fight, and you're going to have to make your pitch where they make their pitch, and you're going to have to use the techniques and the tools they use. And maybe you don't like the sound of that, and maybe you're shaking your head right now, and maybe you're thinking, I got to set this Riccardi guy straight. That's ridiculous. But if you stop and think about it, if you really just give it a moment, it's true. This discussion you and I have every day it means the world to me. I love it. I love that you're here. I love that you're listening. I love to listen to you. We can't just talk to each other. I mean, we can, but and if we do that, that will be radio, but that won't be change. If you want change, then you're going to have to talk to and with and be in front of and put your ideas out there to people that right now don't want to hear them. I remember many, many years ago, and I thought this was so, at the time, now it's not going to sound so great, it'll sound great, but it won't sound so like mind-blowing. But as a younger guy, it blew my mind one time, and I've used this 100 times on the show, so you probably heard me say this. But I remember one time, years and years and years ago, some conservative commentator saying that the next time a millionaire or billionaire wants to write a check to a Republican candidate, yet another donation to yet another candidate for president or senator or whatever, he should instead buy a magazine. buy a television production company, buy a website, buy a domain. And his argument was, you have to be in the culture. They own everything. They control almost everything, the left. They've marched through the institutions, to use Mao's term. And we keep playing politics only on the turf of politics. Now, Trump gets what I'm saying, right? Truth Social. Vance gets what I'm saying. Hillbilly elegy. The smart conservatives are doing the things and going to the places and getting in front of people and engaging. You don't have to be a clown about it, but you might have to be a little less dignified. You might have to loosen your tie and roll up your sleeves, and you might have to be uncomfortable. You might have to go on a show that is hostile or do an interview that is confrontational. But that, and it's a dated statement because you wouldn't buy a magazine now. I hope not. Nobody should be buying a magazine, owning a magazine. But you get the point. That guy was right. And that's what they're doing, the DSA, right now. And somebody got to Wemby. And Wemby will move a lot more, hearts and minds than if you convince one more congressman or one more commentator. Big deal, right? 210-599-5555. We got more of the Jack Show coming up on 550 and 107.1 KTSA. Let's face it, if you're going to sell your house, you're going to do certain things. Everybody does them. 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
6: 107.1. Right, it has been quite a month for weather in South Texas. We're in the hundreds. We had a tornado last week. And now Tropical Storm Bertha making landfall this weekend, it looks like, Friday into Saturday. And KTSA AccuWeather meteorologist Melissa Constanzer is joining us to tell us what Bertha will be bringing to the table, Melissa.
7: Is here in San Antonio, it's not too much, right? That's the good news.
6: Yeah.
7: One thing, and probably the biggest thing that it's done for us, you're talking about those 100 degrees that we saw just a day ago or so. We get rid of some of the heat as we go through the upcoming days. So that's probably the best thing about Bertha with the extra clouds around. So as we head into tonight, we could see a little bit of rain. AccuWeather's forecast calls for about 1 inch or so of rain, and even that could be maybe a little less if we see a lot of this moisture pushing the south. Basically, if you look at what happened with Bertha right now as it sits, it is actually pushing its way through eastern Texas, but there's a big chunk of moisture that's broken off in the Gulf of America, and that is pushing its way through southern Texas. So the winters, as far as the rain is concerned, will be across South Texas. We're going to be on the northern fringes of that. So how much we see as we head through tonight, it's going to be limited. But we could have some gusty winds, too, as we deal with them out of the east-southeast around 10 to 20 miles per hour. And just watch, because some of those heavy downpours, they can lead to some troublesome spots on the road, not only puddling and ponding, but our low-lying areas that can mean a little bit of localized flooding. Tomorrow, there's only a lingering shower in the morning, and we're really wrapping up the things, but it'll keep highs at least to the mid-90s for a day, which is nice.
6: That's a little bit of a break. And probably, do you think by the time it gets here, will it still be a tropical storm?
7: It's really going to be weakening pretty quickly. Right now, the current winds, according to the National Hurricane Center, are at 40 miles per hour with this latest advisory. So it's barely holding on to its tropical storm status at this point in time. There's really not much left associated with it. So we are expecting it to be more of a tropical depression as it skirts over our area. And that's going to be early Friday morning when we see kind of the core of it here, so early tomorrow morning. But ultimately, again, not much in the way with rain with it. We will have some rain, could see up into an inch or so, depending on if you find yourselves under one of those heavy thunderstorms tonight, maybe early tomorrow morning, you get a little heavy rain. Then after that, things quieting down pretty quickly as it works its way into northern Mexico.
6: And one more quick question, Melissa, if I can. We're still dealing with flooding in the Hill Country. Is there a concern that this will add

0: to their problems, or probably not?
1: That has been a big focus here at AccuWeather, and we've been talking about this for more than a week now. We have trimmed a lot of the rain risk out of that region. Obviously, any little bit of rain can create a problem, but it does look like most of the heaviest rain will be south of the Hill Country, so some good news for them to catch a bit of a break. This is going to be more of a Laredo chance for some rainfall into Corpus Christi, that area where they could see about 2 inches or so of rain.
0: All good things we wanted to hear from KTSA AccuWeather meteorologist Melissa Constanzer. Melissa, thank you so much. We appreciate it.
1: Thank you.
0: All right. We will continue to track this for you through the rest of the week, into the weekend, not only on the air, but remember, real-time weather information and weather radar, always available at ktsa.com.
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6: It's 4 o'clock at KTSA San Antonio. I'm Stacey Keene. A heat advisory is in effect until 8 o'clock tonight. Now, we'll get some relief tomorrow thanks to Tropical Storm Bertha. We're going to start seeing the effects of that later this evening. But in the meantime, if you can, stay indoors where there's air conditioning, stay hydrated, and you're reminded to check on elderly or ill neighbors. The Hays County Sheriff's Office is looking for an inmate who escaped from the county jail Sunday by pretending to be another inmate. Investigators say Javier Gutierrez impersonated an inmate with the same first name who was scheduled to be released from custody. The sheriff's office says Gutierrez was jailed for felony theft and evading arrest. Deputies have now issued a warrant for Gutierrez on an escape charge. A new regional transit study is looking into the possibility of commuter bus services connecting San Antonio and New Braunfels. The New Braunfels Transit Connect study aims to identify future transportation options for the rapidly growing communities along the I-35 corridor. The study recommends 5 possible regional bus routes connecting New Braunfels with San Antonio, San Marcos, and Seguin. No funding has been approved for the bus routes yet, and there's no estimated timeline for their implementation. Well, they might be suffering from communist fatigue in the Big Apple. KTSA's Christian Blood explains.
7: A group of landlords in New York City are suing to stop a new rent freeze pushed by Mayor Zohran Mamdani. The city's Rent Guidelines Board recently voted to approve the freeze on some leases and rent-stabilized apartments. But the 7 landlords who filed in Staten Island State Court say Mamdani cheated the process by appointing 6 of the 9 members after campaigning on a rent freeze. The suit also argues the board cherry-picked data to downplay costs for landlords. They say they also have to deal with rising costs and inflation. Christian Blood, KTSA News.
6: 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Here's Joe Reinagle.
8: Houston Rockets are hiring former Spurs assistant Chip England as a new assistant on Ime Udoka's staff. England, who is well-regarded in player development and shooting specialty, spent the last 4 seasons with the Oklahoma City Thunder after a 17-year run in San Antonio. Texas Rangers fell 4-2 in their rubber game with the Chicago White Sox last night. They have the day off before opening a series with the Mariners tomorrow. Astros beat the Miami Marlins 5-2 to complete the sweep of Miami. They also have the day off before returning to action tomorrow against the Chicago White Sox. I'm Joe Reinagle for 94.1 San Antonio Sports Star.
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4: Hi, good afternoon. On the far southeast side, 37 southbound before Loop 1604, there's reports of a crash. We're seeing maybe a 5-minute slowdown from Southton. 1604 westbound between Bulverde and 281, you're on and off the brakes for an extra 6 minutes. 410 eastbound at 37, you've got some road work on the northbound exit ramp. Use caution there. 35 northbound at Frostbank Center, there's a stalled car on the frontage road. It's blocking the right lane. I'm Rebecca Parker, KTSA Time Saver Traffic.
5: Your KTSA Stevens Roofing AccuWeather forecast. A heat advisory remains in effect until 8 o'clock, but now we've got partly sunny skies, high humidity, and 102 degrees. Tonight, we've got chance for thunderstorms or tropical rainstorms, 77 for the low. Tomorrow, partly sunny and 96. Right now, sunshine 101 that feels like 107 at San Antonio Severe Weather Station. I'm Stacey Keene. 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
6: Prominent Republicans who have said they want you to take over the Iran negotiations. They trust you. They think that you will prioritize Israel's interests. And they're attacking Vice President Vance.
7: Who are these prominent Republicans?
6: Senator Sheehy, the Wall Street Journal opinion page.
7: Well, that's not a Republican. That's a newspaper.
6: Well,
7: you're a troublemaker with these questions.
6: No, it leans right.
7: No, no, look, guys, listen. Here's the bottom line. You know who the lead negotiator is? His name is Donald J. Trump, the President of the United States. That's who dictates our policy. He has a team of people that work together on this. We all have a role to play, depending on what the topic is. We have very good negotiators in Steve Witkoff and Jared Kushner. We have the Vice President of the United States, which is the second highest ranking official, which tells you how the importance we've given this file. Obviously, I have a role to play. The Department of War has had a role to play. That's how we approach it. It's a combined effort, and it always should be.
8: Good answer. Trap question. Expect a lot more of those, Marco Rubio. Your number has come up. Everybody's watching. Little Marco. I said to Don Cooper this morning, if he hadn't lunged for that water bottle 10 years ago, he might be the president right now. He might be a former president right now. All right, here's what he says, by the way, about making deals with Iran and the difficulty of it, cut number 9.
7: Well, look, all these things are compliance-based, right? I mean, if you make a deal, if you sign onto an agreement and then you violate the agreement's no longer valid. That doesn't mean you can't have a future agreement, but ultimately that future agreement will have to be judged on whether or not you're complying with the conditions. And that deal called for the opening of the straits, free and fair navigation. In fact, they were supposed to put out a statement to that regard a week and a half ago. And instead, on the day they were supposed to put out that statement, instead of doing that, they targeted and blew up or hit a ship. So We remain open to diplomacy. We remain open to working it out in a negotiated way. But right now, they don't seem to be serious about that. And so we're going to continue to protect shipping. We think other countries should join us in that endeavor. We don't need them to, but they should, because they're more impacted by it than we are. And at the same time, we are going to, when the opportunity presents itself, degrade their ability to target global shipping.
8: I'm gonna try to get to a lot of stuff this hour. This is going to be like 3 hours of content in this hour. So I may go fast, and I may jump from thing to thing. Let's talk about illegal alien voting. I had a thought about it. See what you think of this. What if the way the media are covering illegal alien voting was the way they covered other things? Now, the way they're covering the whole sort of election integrity issue, which includes the Save America Act, photo ID, cleaning up the rolls, not having elections go past election day, knowing who won an election on election night, you know, the stuff that was normal until recently. And what we've been told is that if we complain about that or we talk about that even, it's misinformation, it's disinformation, it's a threat to democracy, it shakes people's confidence, which in turn leads to fascism and is a symptom of fascism because fascists denigrate democracy, blah, blah, blah. So you can't talk about it, you can't question it, you can't even wonder about it. Just you citizens need to just sit down and believe whatever we tell you. And then the news comes from New Jersey. Not surprising in its of itself, and not surprising that it would come from New Jersey, that thousands of illegal aliens were on their voting rolls, and that in turn was because they were being issued or offered driver's licenses. And the reaction from the media to the New Jersey story could have been, wow, where there's smoke, there's fire, or wow, we need to get to the bottom of this. That governor put out a stonewall. We're not taking her word for it. She's a politician. She's making excuses. She's pointing fingers. We're going to hold her feet to the fire, Mikey. Or they could have said, hey, big time, here I come. I'm going to get a Pulitzer Prize. I'm going to break this story. I'm going to get on the network. I'm going to get, right? And what they did instead, with the New Jersey story was they seemed uncomfortable about breaking news. They didn't seem energized or aroused. I'm not even a journalist. I'm just a guy that gabbles on the radio, and I get excited when there's breaking news, when there's the whiff of a scandal or, you know, something takes a new turn. They didn't do that. They covered and are covering the New Jersey voter roll story like it is distasteful and doesn't smell very good. And they're giving it the bare minimum. Here's Jake Tapper is a perfect example. He's making a face like somebody just opened the garbage can on a hot day. Listen to him. This is his hot take on illegal immigrant voting in New Jersey, cut number 19.
9: If you're in the country illegally and you get a letter saying that you can vote and you know you're not supposed to, not only you're not supposed to vote, you're not supposed to be there, why do you vote? Like, how do you get registered for a party?
10: Well, some of them that's, I mean, but I just like wonder, like.
8: His reaction is, why would an illegal alien vote? That's so stupid, it takes my breath away. Why would an illegal alien come to this country illegally, Jake? Jacob? Jake Master? Doesn't your question contain within it the answer? They came illegally. And that's big. Voting illegally, not that big a deal to them. So Jake Tapper's journalistic instincts, honed by decades of experience, making him the senior everything on CNN. I guess Wolf's older than him. Wolf's older than all of us. But I guess his all his experience and rich background led him to believe there's no real story here.
10: Well, some of them that's,
9: I mean, but I just like wonder, like.
8: Now imagine if bear with me for a minute. Imagine if the press covered other things the way they're covering this. Like, what if they had, in the summer of 2020, when the George Floyd things were blowing up here and blowing up there, what if they had covered those not as the lead story, the whole newscast, it's a movement, the entire country, it's the new civil rights movement. What if they had said, oh, this is just a few miscreants lighting garbage cans on fire and throwing things and spray painting police station doors. It's nothing. We're going to move on to some other news. What if they had treated the George Floyd riots with disdain and distaste? Ooh, ew. Why would you do that? Jake Tapper style. Ew, why would you do that? But they didn't, did they? I mean, it's a weird approach, but I mean, you could use it for anything. I do think that part of the problem was the trap of, you guys keep saying this, but there's no proof. Sooner or later, there was going to be proof. And now there is. And so now the proof is not important. And by the way, it's icky because the proof didn't come from like a Nick Shirley or a, you know, Nick Sordor, or is it Nick Shirley? Is that the guy? Am I saying that name right, Don? Nick Shirley, right? Yeah. Or some like muckraker or Spencer Pratt. No, this is the governor of New Jersey, who's a Democrat, who's a woman in a pantsuit. They couldn't blow it off as some weird nutcase. So the answer is, why would anybody really do that?
9: Why do you vote?
8: Why would anybody rob a bank? No need to do that. We're not going to cover that.
9: Why do you vote?
8: All right. Do you know who Mark Ruffalo is? He's an actor. He's a big-time lefty. Mark Ruffalo actually, he was on a podcast, and they're talking about Israel. And listen to what he says about Jewish actors. Cut number 13.
11: I can't talk to them anymore. They're either trying to convince me that the Palestinian people are all terrorists and they all deserve to die, or in the same breath will tell me that they're actually human shields and they deserve to die because they're human shields. Okay?
12: These are people who were friends of yours pre-October 7th.
11: People who I thought were friends of mine.
12: And they're not anymore.
11: No. I can't relate to them. I can't relate to them.
8: I wonder if somebody will break it to him that Stan Lee was part Jewish. And Stan Lee's characters pretty much made Mark Ruffalo. But it's also interesting to think about, if I can digress a little bit here. Mark Ruffalo is a man employed in the industry we call Hollywood. Who started Hollywood? Where'd Hollywood come from? Is it okay for me to say this? It's a fact. Sometimes people say it in a disparaging way, but it actually is true. It was the Jews. The moguls, the founders, the investors, the pioneers, go west, young man. Some of them weren't that young. They took the theatrical core of Broadway and Tin Pan Alley and New York City, and they got on the Sunset Limited or whatever that train was back then, and they took it to Cali. And the history of Hollywood is the history of American Jews building, investing, risking, overcoming tremendous bigotry, and building the industry that Mark Ruffalo is making a living at. Mark Ruffalo would be working at a Chipotle if it wasn't for the Jews who started his industry. But now he can't talk to them. I can't talk to them, he says. Like they're robocallers or they're their, you know, what's the word I'm looking for? Not robo, but like their spam caller.

0: is really fantastic books about the history of Hollywood if you're interested. But I know Neil Gabler and others have written about the fact that at the inception of Hollywood, those who founded it and built that industry, and again, there was nothing there. There was nothing there. Had to overcome the fear of being singled out, being stereotyped, being prejudiced against. They had to do their own. It's funny because the origin of Hollywood is a little bit like the origin of rap. The reason certain rap stars are so wealthy is because they had to be everything. They had to be their own bank. They had to be their own record label. They had to be their own music publisher. They had to be their own promoter. They had to build everything because they couldn't get access to the traditional venues of entertainment. Now they can, but when rap was starting out, there was no acceptance of it or understanding of it by the mostly white male music executives. So they built it all, and for those that built it successfully, they became rich beyond their wildest dreams. And the reason people like Jay-Z have the money they do is not because of his songs, but because he built the business that marketed Jay-Z and many others. And the Hollywood guys did kind of the same thing, only obviously 100 years earlier, but they did, or maybe 80 years earlier, but they did something that they had to do mostly on their own because no one would help them. And it's hilarious that Mark Ruffalo wouldn't know that because he fancies himself an intellectual. That's why he's on a podcast talking about the Middle East when he should just be on The Tonight Show playing a clip of his latest movie, right? Like, stick to what you know. But I will continue to be, you can tell me I should get over it, I will continue to marvel at the open hatred that's being expressed in the Democrat Party for Jewish people. Maybe I can't get over it because I grew up with Jewish people. I grew up in a town that was like 30 or 40%. And I had friends and I knew all the holidays because they were celebrating them. And I'm not trying to sound like a great guy, but it was so second nature to me. It was so much a part of the America I know that it is incredible to me the license to be anti-Semitic that Democrats give themselves now. And nothing will happen to him for saying that. I can't talk to them anymore.
1: Why do you vote? Why do you vote?
0: Yeah, and why do you vote? Why would anyone want to vote, says Jake Tapper. Let's get past this New Jersey story. Voting schmoting. That's for losers. 210-599-5555. More of the Jack Show on KTSA.
2: Hi, good afternoon. On the far southeast side, 37 southbound before Loop 1604, there's reports of a crash. We're seeing maybe a 5-minute slowdown from South Bend. 1604 westbound between Boulevard and 281, you're on and off the brakes for an extra 6 minutes. 410 eastbound at 37, you've got some road work on the northbound exit ramp. Use caution there. 35 northbound at Frost Bank Center, there's a stalled car on the frontage road. It's blocking the right lane. I'm Rebecca Parker, KTSA Time Saver Traffic.
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0: that AI is a big subject, and I am not an expert in it, but there's something I've been thinking about lately, and I was reading a little bit about the role of AI in the movies, since we were just talking about Hollywood. And, you know, you probably have seen or have heard about people that have made little what look like trailers or previews, and there's action and there's special effects and there's dramatic scenes and explosions and beautiful, you know, men and women, and it's all done with AI and nothing is real and none of it happened and somebody made it by himself or herself. And when you see that, do you think that's going to ruin movies, or is that going to save movies? A deer? I don't know what you're talking about. Oh, I'm sorry. Don, I thought you were... That's embarrassing. All right, explain what just happened there.
1: Let me get on.
0: You were. I thought you were. I thought you were talking to me on the air.
1: No, I was talking to you on the two-way, just to let you know how to pronounce our next caller's first name.
0: Okay,
1: so that's my apology.
0: I apologize to him because I wasn't trying to. Anyway, sometimes when Don puts a call up on the screen or puts anything up on the screen, if there's any issue with pronouncing it or reading it, he'll whisper in my ear, and that's what I thought he was. I thought he was on the air with me, but he was just whispering in my ear. Where was I? Oh, AI, which is pronounced AI. What was I saying? I was saying, does it save movies or destroy the movie business? And I guess most people seem to think that it is bad for the movie business, that movies are becoming too dependent on technology, becoming too dependent on special effects over the attributes of like good acting and emotion and beautiful cinematography and showing real things and real people. But then I was reading this treatment of it that made me think a little bit differently. You know, a lot of the movies right now that are popular are being made on a shoestring. There are Gen Z movie makers who are making hit movies for a pittance and raking in tens of millions of dollars for themselves and their studios. And not that they are making completely AI-generated movies, but the point of AI is that one person, including a person that isn't in the industry, that has no training, heck, a child, can put together a complete feature-length movie, can create dialogue, action, a storyline, imagery, pretty much in a day. And what if the future of movie making is like social media itself? Social media doesn't come from media companies. When you scroll through TikTok or Instagram, you're not watching the output of professionals or media conglomerates, right? Trusted names, CBS, whatever. You're just watching people. And what if movies were like that? What if the movie you watched tonight was a movie some kid made after he did his homework? Or a stay-at-home mom made after the kids, you know, finished their lunch? And so the theory is that Hollywood will eventually have nothing to do with movie making. That movies will be made by and generated by people, just like social media is generated by the same kind of people who watch social media. Maybe even the same people. Maybe the influencers will be the movie makers. Maybe they will be the Spielbergs or the Camerons or whatever. because it's going to be that accessible. Like somebody wrote, instead of making a movie about the Titanic, there might be a movie about every single person who was on board the Titanic. Instead of waiting for the next Star Wars movie and loving it or hating it or thinking they're making too many or they need to make more, what if any and all fans of Star Wars could make the next Star Wars movie? This is what I think should happen. This is who I think should die. This is who I think should rule the Empire or whatever it is. What about franchises that have gone away? I think I'm going to make a new Humphrey Bogart movie. I think I'm going to make a new Twin Peaks movie. I'm going to make the sequel I thought they should have made and no one did. I'm going to make it. My favorite movie, for example, is a movie that doesn't have a sequel. It was one and done. They were going to make more. It's a movie called L.A. Confidential. It came out in 1997, I believe. It was very acclaimed at the time. It did very well. It was nominated for some awards. It was based on a best-selling book by an author who wrote several other books with that same universe of characters. They never made another version of his books. They never made another movie. But why not? Why not make the sequel? Well, in the old days, I would have had to say they ought to, somebody ought to. I even interviewed one time one of the minor actors that appeared in the movie. And one of my first questions to him was, do you think there'll ever be a sequel? And he said, I don't think so. But instead, in the AI universe, I would make the sequel. Or you would. So I think that's an interesting way to look at it. Now, for example, right now, The Odyssey is out. And have you seen it? Have you seen The Odyssey? I don't know if I'm going to see it or not. Every time I turn around, somebody's loving it or hating it. The people who love it really love it. They say it is an epic. They think it's going to be a Gone with the Wind level classic. People who hate it really hate it. Elliot Page, and they've changed the story, you know, just. But we only have the movie. And you. If you go see it, you have to take it as it is. But what if something like that, and I mean the story's been around literally forever, what if something like that was subject to hundreds or thousands of interpretations? What if instead of just scrolling through recipes and, you know, weird people falling down and tripping and hurting themselves videos all night, what if you could just scroll through countless interpretations and takes of The Odyssey? And the expectation is that within a few years, that is what's going to happen to the movie industry. At which point, I guess either a few people will get a lot more powerful, or maybe nobody will be powerful. We got more of the Jack Show coming up, including the results of the JR poll, 210-599-5555 on KTSA.
2: Hi, good afternoon. On the far northeast side, Loop 1604 westbound between Boulevard and 281, there's a 6-minute slowdown. 35 lower level northbound at Flores, watch for a stalled vehicle in the right lane. It is jamming things up from I-10. Highway 90 westbound at Hunt Lane, a crash was just called in. We're seeing at least a 5-minute slowdown from Military Drive. I-10 eastbound at La Cantera Parkway, there is that road work at the entrance ramp and the exit ramp. For victims of drunk and drugged driving, your grief is unique, but you are not alone. 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I'm Rebecca Parker, KTSA, Time Saver Traffic.
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0: Tomorrow we'll be kicking into the weekend with the dish. That'll be the last half hour of tomorrow's show, where you can praise or zing your most recent restaurant experience. We didn't have that last Friday, so the dish is back tomorrow. So what Don was telling me was that we had a caller on line one named Adir, and I apologize for all the confusion about that. But Adir, welcome to the show.
1: Thank you. We're on the air for real this time, right?
0: This time we really are on the air, as far as I know.
1: Wonderful. Okay, so the reason I'm calling in, first of all, I just wanted to tell you thank you very much for bringing up the Donnie speech and the anti-Semitism that's going on right now in the world. You mentioned that, you know, you're a little hesitant. You know, am I being too sensitive? I think that you're spot on, and I believe that it shows your moral character, and that it's, you know, on point. Anytime there's anti-Semitism in the world, it's like the canary in the coal mine. You know, this is an indication of a decline in civilization. So the fact that you're pointing it out, I just want to commend you on that and say thank you very much, because it is very important that you continue to do so. And the Jewish community, I mean, I live in San Antonio. I've been a resident for about 10 years. We're not a big community. We're quite a small community, as a matter of fact. But the fact that somebody like you is out on the air and speaking about anti-Semitism really means a lot to the Jewish community. So thank you, sir.
0: Oh, well, I mean, it's not the first time, but you're certainly welcome. And I'm glad to have you call in. Are you a new listener, or have you been listening for a little while?
1: I've actually been listening, and we actually spoke on the day that Hassan Nasrallah was killed. I'm an IDF reservist. I was actually fighting in Gaza after.
0: Oh, I do remember that.
1: So, yeah, we spoke a little bit. I'm not a frequent caller, but I call in when I think there's something important on my mind.
0: Yeah, no, I'm not hesitant to speak out about it. And I grew up with so many classmates that were Jewish, and I actually had an IDF a friend in college who got killed one summer. He went back to fulfill his military service and never came, you know, back to Boston for the next semester because he was killed in action. I'll never forget that. And made a real impression on me as a young guy. But I agree with you that when we give license to this anti-Semitism, it has wider ramifications. It only starts with that group, but it never ends with that group.
1: Correct. First they come for the Saturday people, then they come for the Sunday people, right?
0: Yeah, that's right. That's right. So Adir, it's good to talk to you. Thank you for calling.
1: Thank you, sir.
0: Sorry for the confusion about the name thing. Yeah, that was a little different. Don and I had a little hiccup. I'll, you know what? I'll just explain what it was. I'm actually in the studio, and the way we normally work, I hear Don in my ear when he's talking to me privately, not that he's whispering in my ear all the time. That sounded like something else. But, like, I can tell the difference between Don on the air and Don on the back channel. And in this case, Don on the back channel and Don on the air sound the same. That's what it was. So Don does a lot more talking than you realize. And I hear all of it, but you only hear some of it. So probably have already explained that more than it needed to be, but I just wanted to get that out of the way. Yeah, you know, it's funny. I'm not saying this to, you know, pat myself on the back or anything, but a caller a couple of days ago said something about, we were both Gen X, and he said that Gen X seemed to have the best of all worlds. We were post Jim Crow, post, you know, the sort of mess of the 1960s. We grew up with a pretty colorblind education and culture, and there was diversity, but it wasn't this self-conscious DEI quota diversity that we have now. And I was thinking of that when we were talking about growing up. I grew up in a suburb of Boston called Newton, which is where I was over the weekend. And yeah, the population of Newton just happens to be heavily Jewish. I don't know what the exact percentage is. I think it's around 30 or 40%, or it was. And as a result, and only because of that, I knew a lot of Jewish people. I was in their homes. I saw menorahs and seders, and got invited to bar mitzvahs, and by the way, and vice versa. So they got exposure to arancini and meatballs and tomato sauce and Easter and all that stuff. But there was something unforced about it that is so much better than DEI. I mean, I'm sorry, but DEI is a terrible, terrible substitute for whatever you encounter naturally. Like, you know how when you travel, you pick up a few words of the language in that country, or you discover you really like their wine, or you really like their bread, or just whatever. And you take that home with you, and maybe you say, I'm going to learn how to make that bread, or I'm going to look for that wine at the store, or whatever. That's the diversity I believe in. The diversity that happens to you, that life brings your way, the people that drop in and drop out of your life, and you're not sitting down and engaging in diversity, and you're not having it force-fed to you, and it's not a test at the end. And by the way, they rub off on you a little bit, you rub off on them a little bit. I'd like to think we're all the product, in part, of all the people we've ever really spent time with, right? And that is just, that's what we had. And we blew that up like you were demolishing an old building. We took it down in a controlled demolition and leveled it and took away all the rubble of Gen X and the way we did color blindness and ethnic blindness and nationality blindness. And maybe I just sound like an old man, but I don't think what we're doing now is better. It doesn't seem better. It doesn't seem to be working. No one seems happy with it. We played some Catherine Birbalsingh on the show yesterday. I want to play another clip from her for you. This is from a different talk she was giving. I think this is a little bit older. And she's talking about the false connection between slavery and race. Listen to this, cut number 17.
2: Slavery was not about race, and it's important. It was not about race. The only reason we think it's about race is because philosophers like David Hume in the 18th century ranked human beings and put Africans at the bottom, saying that they had no souls. The Enlightenment imposed the concept of race on a practice that had been going on for centuries in order to justify that practice. And why did they have to justify it? And this is the point. Because people in the West began to question slavery's moral validity. The fact is that people of all colors own slaves, both as part of the Atlantic slave trade and outside of it. In the United States and Caribbean, black people owned thousands of black slaves, and so did the Native Americans. Nearly 20,000 of the Native American five civilized tribes sided with the Confederacy during the Civil War, fighting to keep slavery alive. 28% of the black population who were free in New Orleans pledged their support to the Confederacy. All of the 13 southern states of the Confederacy had substantial numbers of black slave owners. There were more than 250,000 free blacks, and nearly 4,000 of them were slave masters who owned more than 20,000 slaves. The practice of slavery was legal, after all. We need to remember that governments did not own slaves. Slave owners did. In fact, the U.S. government fought a war to end slavery. How much should the descendants of the 400,000 Union soldiers who lost their lives fighting to free the slaves pay to the descendants of the slaves they freed? It's bizarre to suggest that human beings should inherit the outrage of the deeds of their parents. Should the child of a mass murderer be sent to prison because of his father's crime? No. In America, in the main, it was the Democrats who owned slaves, and the Democrats who in the main passed and enforced Jim Crow laws. It was also the Democrats who founded the Ku Klux Klan. Should the current Democratic Party be held responsible for this? No. We do not inherit the sins.
0: I mean, I could always play more, but I hope that if it whets your appetite, you'll seek her out. And it's interesting to hear what she has to say. And what's impressive to me is anyone can have an opinion, but she's spitting out facts. Like, almost everything she says is a historical fact, not an assertion about it. Any idiot like me can have an opinion, but she knows her stuff. She knows her topic. I'm kind of drawn to that. At the end of the day, I mean, you know, opinions are interesting and they can be very entertaining. but it's always interesting and I think more useful when somebody adds to your body of knowledge. And then when you quote them, you also are actually adding, you know, you're like bringing light to the argument, not just heat. So anyway, good for her. Catherine Birbalsingh. You can just Google that. You can look her up on YouTube or TikTok. We're going to do the math on the JR poll, which we've barely talked about, and we'll see how you voted on our question here on the Jack Show on KTSA.
3: Hi, good afternoon. On the far northeast side, Loop 1604 westbound between Boulevarde and 281, there's a 6-minute slowdown. 35 lower level northbound at Flores. Watch for a stalled vehicle in the right lane. It is jamming things up from I-10. Highway 90 westbound at Hunt Lane. A crash was just called in. We're seeing at least a 5-minute slowdown from Military Drive. I-10 eastbound at La Cantera Parkway. There is that road work at the entrance ramp and the exit ramp. 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I'm Rebecca Parker, KTSA, Time Saver Traffic.
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0: Now, before you blame your kid's tennis shoes or last night's dinner or start sniffing your own pits, if your house smells a little off, it could be your AC. 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
0: 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And we'll have a new JR poll tomorrow. We go live at 3. Always find it at KTSA.com. Finally, a quick mention. This is the birthday today. He was born in 1940 of the great Don Imus, one of the giants of our business. He's been gone several years, but happy birthday wherever you are. I-Man. I'll see you tomorrow.
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10: It's 5 o'clock at KTSA San Antonio. I'm Stacey Keene. Governor Abbott is expanding the investigation into birth tourism by including the Texas Medical Board, the Texas Board of Nursing, and the Department of State Health Services. KTSA's John Cruz has more.
11: Experts are hoping for a deeper look into the shady world of commercial surrogacy companies.
12: The top country seeking surrogacy in the U.S., the parents are from China.
11: That is Andrew Brown with the Texas Public Policy Foundation. He says people from other countries use these agencies to hire an American woman to have their child, who then becomes a citizen. And right now, there are no agencies regulating that industry. John Cruz, KTSA News.
10: And two rescued belugas are making a big splash in San Antonio. The male whales, Birdie Botts and Frankie, arrived at SeaWorld this week following a 1,500-mile emergency airlift from a closed theme park in Canada. The pair leads a group of 13 whales that are headed to San Antonio as part of a global rescue effort to save 30 belugas in Canada. SeaWorld veterinary teams are providing round-the-clock medical care as the animals, commonly known as sea canaries, acclimate to their new habitat. Your KTSA Stevens Roofing AccuWeather forecast. Tonight, a chance for thunderstorms or a tropical rainstorm as Bertha rolls on in. 77 for our low tomorrow. Partly sunny, 96 right now. Partly sunny, 102, but it feels like 108. At San Antonio's Severe Weather Station, I'm Stacey Keene. 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
13: Good afternoon on the southeast side. Loop 410 eastbound at 37. There is some road work on the northbound exit ramp. Expect delays. Highway 90 westbound at Hunt Lane. There's reports of a crash. We are seeing a heavy slowdown from Military Drive. 35 lower level northbound at Flores. Got a stalled car in the right lane. That's slowing things down from I-10. 410 southbound between 35 and Houston Street. You're on and off the brakes for an extra 6 minutes. I'm Rebecca Parker, KTSA. Time saver traffic.
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27: Great radio stations across the land, along with Sam and Polo. It is the Joe Pags Show. Going to cover a lot of news today. Going to have Colonel Rob Manus on. We're going to have John Eastman on, the famed attorney, who now probably has been exonerated because of the announcement made last week by President Trump. Iran stuff, Ukraine stuff. But the biggest news for me today is the birthday of my daughter, Gabby. 26 years ago, we welcomed Gabby into this world. She's beautiful. She's talented. She's an amazing daughter. She's an amazing mother now. And just could not be happier than to say happy birthday, Gabby. You're amazing. Love you like crazy. Let's sing soon. And we had a pretty nice day. We had a birthday. We had a fairy themed birthday party, Sam. I did not expect a fairy theme. Now I was not the guy that put on the fairy stuff. The wings were there, but Dad did not jump on that.
28: You didn't. I know.
27: So okay. Didn't give me a hard time about it. If she would have said, "Dad, can you put the wings on?" I guess I would put the wings. But she was cool enough to not make me put the wings on.
28: You're such a girl dad. Yeah.
27: I'm definitely a girl dad. Yeah. We want to kill whatever that feedback is that I'm getting. But either way, Gabby, amazing. Love you like crazy. I'm so super proud of you and continue to be proud of you. So 26 years and about an hour and a half, two and a half hours ago, we welcomed you into this world. She made her first television appearance that night on ABC 53 in Lansing, which is where I was the news director and the news anchor every night. And she's been a superstar in our minds ever since. Happy birthday, Gabby. We love you. All right, got to get into some of the stuff that I talked about earlier. And Sam, did we fix that? Are we all good with that now?
28: Yeah, I think so.
27: I think so, too. I think you're right. So we have John Eastman on. And this is an important interview for you to listen to or watch next hour. John Eastman is a famed attorney. He was President Trump's attorney. He's the guy that brought a lot of the cases to the courts. Now, over the years, I've said 61 or 62 cases went in front, were actually presented to court, and then they were thrown out by judges. He says it's 65. He would know better than I. And those cases were not thrown out on their merit. A few of them were, but most of them were not even heard. Most of them, they said that the people bringing the case didn't have standing. Well, President Trump certainly had standing. With the announcement last week, is John Eastman now exonerated? You know, Eastman has been disbarred in California. The reason for his disbarment is because he lied about the 2020 election, which, of course, he didn't. Now, the DOJ says, and the CIA says, and The whistleblowers say, and the President of the United States is declassifying records that say this guy was right. So he should get his license back. Well, California doesn't work that way. He's trying to get it to the Supreme Court. Plus, we talk about the revelations that are out there now and what's going to be happening going forward. We also talk about what if, let me just throw this out there, say what if Joe Biden wasn't really the winner? Now what?
28: Interesting.
27: Paul, what do you think? Joe Biden's not the real winner. What happens now?
0: Was he ever?
27: I mean, allegedly. He was inaugurated. Do the laws that he signed, Sam, do they hold?
28: Ooh, interesting.
27: How about the pardons that he did?
28: Ooh, I wonder.
27: I mean, there's intrigue here. Now, Polo's old story is, they say they're going to do it, they're not going to do it, nobody's doing it, they're all a bunch of talk, nobody's in handcuffs, whatever. I think, listen, somebody's going to be paying for this. Paul, I'm going to say you're right a lot of times with that, but on this one, I think that the dominoes are falling, the chips are falling, the other shoe's going to fall. You think so? Or you don't believe it?
0: No.
27: That's it. Just
0: I don't. Sorry. I mean, it sounds good, and yeah, we're going to get them and lock them up and do the little dance and whatever, but nothing ever happens. Sorry.
27: I mean, you've got really good attorneys involved now. John Eastman's one of the best we've ever seen. He's a constitutional attorney.
0: Okay.
27: Dr. John Eastman. And he's the guy who's harmed, Paul. This is why I say it's going to work, because he's the guy who's harmed. And he's not laying down for it. And he's bringing it.
0: Sure.
27: Giuliani has been harmed by this. He's going to be bringing it. Trump is the president now, and he's in charge of the executive branch. If it's ever going to happen, it's going to happen now. But you're still saying the odds are it's not going to happen.
0: More than likely, no.
27: Sam, you think something's going to happen?
28: No. Maybe.
27: Wow. See, I'm glass half full guy on this.
0: It's almost going to be 2 years, right, that he's been president?
27: Yes.
0: And still nothing's happened?
27: He just released this stuff last Thursday, though. Let's give him a break on that.
0: I mean,
28: that's
0: but
28: true.
0: But that's what everybody keeps saying. Like, in the first couple of months, they were complaining that he hasn't done this yet, and they're like, oh, it's just the first couple of months. Give him some time. But then still nothing happens, and then they keep going on, and I mean, all these other things happen, and there's always an excuse.
27: Well, but do you think that Biden and that administration, not Biden, because Biden had no idea, do you think Biden's administration really was going to leave it an easy job for the Trump administration to go and find this stuff about election integrity and about whether there was fraud or not? Of course not.
0: Of course not. But I also feel like, were they working as hard as they could have or should have to find this stuff? I don't think so.
27: I don't know.
0: I mean,
27: we don't know. I wish you could have Pam Bondi on to ask her.
0: Well, because, I mean, there's all these other things that were going on. They had the Epstein stuff. They had, you know, all these other things going on. Then you're wanting to buy Greenland and do this and that. So, I mean, it seems like they're always...
27: I think he just wanted to take it. I don't think he wanted to buy it.
0: Well, or Canada or whatever. It just, they always seem like they're spreading themselves super thin all the time, and then they never accomplish anything.
27: On this one, without making excuses, on this one, here's the reason. You had to find the documents, you had to find the proof, you had to get the technology from the computers, and you had to declassify all of it. That's a process, man. And he just did it last Thursday. Now, 2 months from now, if you and I are talking about this and nobody's in handcuffs, I'm with you.
0: I mean,
27: because now it's got to be on steroids. Now it's out there.
0: Okay, but I know it's not the same, but this sounds a lot like the Epstein files.
27: It's very, very different.
0: They declassified the files. They redacted the files. They did all this stuff with the files, and whatever.
27: They released 3 million pages.
0: And still nothing.
27: I'm with you.
0: So
27: but it's very different.
0: Sorry.
27: Very different than the election. Because President Trump knows he got screwed. And now there's proof that he got screwed. Well, I don't think he's going to slow down on that.
0: I mean, I'm not going to go there, but I mean, the Epstein files.
27: Don't go there.
0: Yeah.
27: No, don't use that word.
0: I'm just saying, I mean, you know something happened. But
27: without a doubt, there's some reason why the president is not out in front of this saying, release everything on the Epstein stuff. And the allegation from MTG, whether she's telling the truth or not, is that a lot of my friends would be hurt. Even though we know that Trump kicked out Epstein, we know that Trump disconnected from Epstein, we know that Trump told on Epstein. I'm going to speculate out loud here. And Paul, it doesn't matter if you agree or not. But I do want you to know this, and I've already said this on the show, so you know this. I think President Trump was informing for the FBI and Epstein. That's what I don't think he wants out there. Does that make sense?
0: Why does that matter?
27: Because I don't think he wants people to know that he used to be an FBI informant. I think that he was. I think Mike Johnson, the Speaker of the House, alluded to that 5 or 6 months ago.
0: Is that Sam,
27: you remember
0: thing?
27: That, right? Where he actually said,
28: Oh, yeah.
27: The president actually worked at the FBI to get Epstein.
28: Right.
27: Apollo? Yeah, back then.
0: But is that a bad thing?
27: I don't think that he wants people to know that he was informing on Epstein, although he hasn't denied the fact that he called the local authorities and said, this guy's doing bad things, do something about it.
0: Okay, but let me ask you this. Would you rather be an informant or an accomplice?
27: Well, I mean, I don't think he was an accomplice.
0: If he were,
27: Biden would have put him in jail.
0: Right, but my point is, if you are picking between one or the other, what would you rather be?
27: Those aren't the only two choices. When he was doing this, whether he was an informant or just a citizen calling the police on Epstein, he was a billionaire, developer, not an international star of sorts. I don't think he wanted to be outed as an FBI informant or as somebody working with the government.
0: Okay.
27: You can see why that would hurt him, right?
0: Sure, but I'm saying now. Like, if you had to choose between being considered an accomplice or an informant, I think you'd rather be looked at as an informant than an accomplice.
27: What if he comes out and says he was an informant? What's the left going to say? He's lying. He was an accomplice. It's not going to change anything.
0: But, I mean, there'd be proof, wouldn't there? I mean, isn't that like the whole thing?
27: There definitely would be proof.
0: Okay.
27: There would be.
0: So,
27: it's all very interesting. When it comes to the election integrity stuff, the information's out there. The whistleblowers are out there not being arrested. I'm reporting on it. I'm not being censored or squelched anymore. John Eastman is now fighting to the Supreme Court to try to get this stuff out there. We're going to know, without a doubt, what happened in 2020, and it's going to be very, very soon. And I'm going to go out on a limb here that I've been on for 6 years now to say Joe Biden didn't win that election. Let's be honest. I wish they would call me in front of Congress and ask me the same dumb question. Who won the 2020 election? I'd say, I don't know. But I tell you this, Mike, I don't think it was Joe Biden with 81 million votes. So listen, I hear you. Your skepticism is absolutely well-placed. It makes sense. I hope that you're proven wrong, and I hope that we start to get some answers. You and I are actually on the same side on this. We both want to see people in handcuffs and pay.
0: Yeah, I get tired of hearing about, like, oh, it's going to happen. It's going to happen. It's like, no, it's not. Stop lying.
27: Sam, do you think last Thursday changes that?
28: I mean, maybe. I can see what Polo's saying, though. Like, we finally have the House and the Senate and the presidency, and here we are, like, worrying about the midterms. Like, why can't we just pass some stuff now,
27: yeah,
28: release some information now, and put people in handcuffs now?
27: Well, with this, the House and Senate don't matter. Even if you lost the House and Senate in the midterms, and I hope that doesn't happen, he's still going to have the DOJ. He's still going to be the executive of the executive branch. So this can still go forward, and they can still prosecute everybody, and there's nothing that a House and Senate going over to the left can do. But yeah, we're almost 2 years in. Yep. We're a year and a half in, and something's got to happen now. And I think we're on the precipice of something huge happening. I'm a glass half full guy when it comes to the election. I know how I was harmed. My business was harmed. My show was harmed because of us telling the truth about the election. I need the truth to come out now. John Eastman breaks it down like nobody else can, like nobody's ever seen. In the bottom of hour number two, make sure you stick around for that. Hour three, it's going to be Rob Manis. He's a retired U.S. Air Force colonel, and his insight on what's happening in Iran is big time. Talking about Iran, the president talked about it today.
4: We're here today to continue.
27: He talked about AI today. We will get into the Iran stuff in a bit for Trump. But because of my interview yesterday with Mark Beal, I want you guys to hear what the president had to say about AI. Sam, I think that he listened to the show yesterday.
28: I think so. I think he listens every night.
27: Suddenly, he's talking about AI and data centers and the electricity that's needed, which, I don't know, feels like it was a topic we talked about yesterday.
0: I hope he didn't listen.
28: Yeah, it was a big trend.
27: Why? Because he did it?
0: No, well, because you said I was scared of AI. That's why.
27: Oh, no, the Trump family now thinks that you're afraid of AI. Yeah, that's what happened.
0: Ooh. Yeah. Maybe Alan Iverson. Maybe Alan Iverson, but not
27: AI. Okay, well, yeah, Alan Iverson definitely would have done the crossover on either one of us. So he talked about AI today. We'll get to that coming up in a second. Let me start by telling you about our friends at Anthem Gold. 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
6: Hi, good afternoon on the far northwest side. Loop 1604 southbound between Kyle Seal Parkway and New Gilbo. There is at least 9.

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11: 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It's snapping off about 3,000 views per hour right now. It's really cranking up, about 15,000 views. So go and check it out right now. There's a lot more than what you saw and what you heard. And what we're hoping to do when we collab on something like that is to make you understand that there is fake news everywhere, online, on socials, on the networks, and we're going to bring you the truth. We're going to break it down. 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Go check that out. A lot of it spent on Mamdani and the DSA, the Democrat Socialists of America. Go check it out now, joepags.com/YouTube. All right, do want to get into AI. The president must have been watching or listening. Sam, I'm not exaggerating when I say somebody in the administration is checking us out every day.
12: 100%. We were covering this for a whole hour yesterday on the show. And if you missed it, hello, it's going to be on YouTube later.
11: Yeah, it's going to be on YouTube. That's going to hit tonight before the show ends as well. But let me give you some of what the president said about AI today.
13: We're here today to continue the incredible progress we're making in communities nationwide to ensure that as new data centers go up, and they're going up all over, electricity bills for American families will actually come down. You know, you're going to be building your own data centers and you're going to building your own electric plants. You're essentially becoming a utility like Con Edison in New York, but maybe at a level that nobody's ever seen before, because we've seen some of the plants that they're building.
11: At a level that nobody's ever seen before. Who had that on their bingo card? I did. I thought that was going to

0: Yeah.
1: Paul, do you think he was going to say something like that?
2: Of course.
1: We've never seen it at this level.
2: But we've heard
1: absolutely.
2: It.
1: I mean, ever. And he's like, don't be afraid of AI. I think he says that coming up. I'm kidding.
3: Absolutely incredible. They're absolutely incredible. They're electric plants, electric manufacturing plants. It's hard to believe, but you need double the electricity that we have right now, maybe even more than that, to really fulfill what you want to do. We're leading China by a lot. And using our old grid would not have worked. And I came up with the idea that, you know, build your own plant. This way nobody can complain and say what a terrible job I'm doing, because we have a 200-year-old grid that's not the best in the world. You look at some places, you take a look at California, you have brownouts and blackouts every weekend. The last thing they're going to be able to do is supply electric at numbers. Nobody's ever explained to me why it's so much electricity, why you need so much, nor did I care that much, to be honest with you. All I know is you need more than double what we produce right now. Think of it. So we produce tremendous amounts of electricity for every business, and this industry needs more than double that amount. So we're letting you build your own with the Trump administration's rate payer protection plan. The American innovators and consumers thrive to win together because we're insisting that AI data centers and big tech companies pay their own way, and that's what they're doing.
1: I mean, he's right. I think those of you watching and listening don't really care why it needs more electricity. We just know that it does. And the reason why, and the reason why it needs more water, we talked about this yesterday with Mark Beal, it's because you're using GPU power, graphic processing unit power, at huge levels, enormous levels. Some would say levels that nobody's ever seen before. And when you do that, like I've got my computers are liquid cooled to keep the GPU, the CPU, everything cool. I mean, imagine that on steroids, you know, to a million times more to have this generation of AI at the speeds that we have it. That's what he's talking about. Here's a little more on AI.
3: We know that the data centers and AI are dramatically increasing the demand for electricity. It's only fair that the cost of building the new infrastructure required to meet this demand should be borne by the corporations themselves, not by the American consumers and the American patriots, American citizens. And I think everybody agrees to it. And actually, they really don't have a choice because there's no way of producing that kind of electricity, the kind you need, and they want to do it themselves. And honestly, they're coming up with some plants that are genius just like they are. That's why earlier this year I introduced the Ratepayer Protection Pledge. Under this groundbreaking plan, America's largest tech companies have formally committed to fund or build all energy infrastructure required to meet the demand they are placing on the grid. So they're going to be funding all of those electric needs, and we're giving them the right to build their own power plants. Lee Zeldin is here. He's phenomenal.
1: I mean, it's common sense. If you've got a business or a technology that needs that much more electricity than we have available now, it only makes sense that whatever industry needs that electricity should probably supply the electricity. Build the electricity yourself. You think a guy like Elon Musk can't do that? Of course he can. Of course he can. Or even OpenAI? Of course they can. And why not have them do that? And if they build the electric plants, it sounds to me, he didn't say this directly, but he's talking about your electric bill going down if these data centers are built near you. It sounds like the electric plants, the electricity manufacturing that will be put in by the actual companies can also benefit the neighborhood. And that could probably change some minds. Now, keep in mind, when I talked to Mark Beal yesterday, he talked about how China is probably paying for a lot of the advertising against the data plants, against the data centers, against the AI plants, because China wants to win when it comes to AI. The only way they do that is stopping the advancement made here in the United States. 833-JOE-PAGS, 833-563-7247, joepags.com. Your thoughts about AI. Do you use it? Would you welcome a plant in your neighborhood? I don't think I would, to be honest. They got to go somewhere. Keep it here. We'll talk about it.
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5: Hi, good afternoon. On the north side, 281 southbound between Sunset and St. Mary's, you've got at least 5 minutes of stop and go. 410 eastbound at 37, there is some road work on the northbound exit ramp. You should expect delays. 410 southbound between 35 and Houston Street, there's at least a 6 minute slowdown. I-10 eastbound between Camp Bullis and Loop 1604, be ready for a 5 minute delay.

0: I-10 eastbound at La Cantera Parkway, there is road work at the entrance and exit ramps. 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

great to have you. Thanks. I appreciate you stopping by. There's a lot going on, lots to get to. It's the Joe Pags Show. It's funny because during the break, Sam said, you know, some people want you to get to the meat and potatoes, but it was a really

0: great conversation. I like having conversations with Polo and with Sam and with the listeners, certainly. But it reminded me of what Rush used to say. He wouldn't say get to the meat and potatoes. Polo, you remember what Rush would complain about? How if he went off the beaten path for a second, what did some of the listeners say?
1: Gosh, it's been so long, I can't remember anymore.
0: He called them the get to the issues crowd.
1: Oh, there you go.
0: Get to the issues.
1: Not panikins?
0: No, not the panikins. No. Get to the issues. And here's why that's really dumb. Because as much as I love that people rely on my show and our research and our truth versus the fiction that's out there for the issues, it's also a talk show. And you want to have conversations that make sense. And when we don't stay to the issues, a lot of people listening who will never tell us really enjoy that. And I know that because, I mean, they'll tell us like if they see me at Home Depot or at AutoZone. I saw a guy at AutoZone yesterday. You know what I mean? And they'll say it there. I really like when you talk about your family this or when you and Polo do this or when you and Sam that. They like that. But there are people who tune in thinking this is a news and information show. And if you don't get to what Sam is calling the meat and potatoes, then, you know, you're in trouble.
2: Right.
0: But, Sam, you were on the phone screening. Rush used to call it the get to the issues crowd.
2: Oh, yeah.
0: They get really mad.
2: I actually got a few phone calls today, and they were like, why aren't you talking about the issues at hand? And I'm like, because we're a talk show. We could talk about whatever we'd like.
0: Damn
2: hello.
0: It. We're not NPR. We're not PBS.
2: Mm-hmm. Yeah.
0: You know, this is certainly based on news and information. It's certainly based on politics and what's going on in Washington. But at the same time, 3 hours a day, man, 15 hours a week. Make your face hurt if you don't have a conversation with somebody. So I appreciate those of you who do like it. We're talking about data centers. Quickly, I want to move on to some other stuff. They're talking about data centers. Do you want one in your neighborhood? And I said before the break, I'm for data centers. If you fund the electricity yourself, you don't make electric bills go up. In fact, they suggest electric bills will go down. And if you're not using up all the water. And again, I would think that if you're using water to cool, like I said, my computer is liquid cooled. I've got two that are liquid cooled. Our car is a liquid cooled, and that liquid is regenerated and recycled. I don't know why you would need new water all the time. That doesn't make sense. Our radiator in the car, if it's not leaking, the same, you know, either antifreeze or water or whatever you're using. If you live in a cold temperature, don't just use water. It could seize your engine up in the cold. But having said that, we just recycle it. I'm not replacing the water or the antifreeze in my car every day, are you? Sam, you're doing that every day, are you?
2: No.
0: That'd be kind of dumb, right?
2: Well, yeah.
0: So we recycle the water. I'm not really sure why you would need a fresh water supply when it should heat and cool and heat and cool and heat and cool. I don't understand why it would be anything different than my computer. I don't have to replace the water or the liquid in my liquid-cooled computer all the time. So I think the water issue is being propagandized by China. I think that China wants to win. China is not winning right now. We're in the lead when it comes to AI. But if they can attack those making the data centers here or those moving into areas here and get people concerned about it, then that can change their opinion.
1: Do you think that the water levels can deteriorate because these machines, this equipment runs so hot that the water could be evaporating, so they do need to replenish their water supply?
0: I don't know what the temperatures are, but Polo, our engines run very, very hot. And our computers certainly run even hotter than like an engine in many cases.
1: That's what I'm saying. I mean, because the way they're making it sound like the processing power needed to do all this stuff is immense. So to me, then that would make it seem like you would need, you know, a certain level of water because of the fact that those things run so hot, and I would think that some of that stuff's going to turn into vapor, and you're going to lose it.
0: Well, what's interesting is my computer is a microcosm of what we're talking about, and my computer doesn't keep on using water. It's the same liquid that it came with, and I've had this one that I'm using right now for about 3 years. So I don't know why, because it's just, let's just take what my computer does and what your computers do, what Sam's computers do, and everybody watching, listen to what your computer does, and let's amplify it. Times a million even. So you would need that initial supply of whatever that liquid is. It's not generally water inside our computer, although we call it water cooled. It's actually liquid cooled. There's other stuff in there. But it doesn't use it. It just keeps recycling it. You know what I mean? It's not burning off. It's not vaporizing. It's staying in the system, and it cools and heats and cools and heats. So I don't know why it would work differently than that. I mean, I think it's a great question. I talked to Mark Beal about that on some level yesterday, but not so much so that what really happens to the water. Because I actually said to him, I said, is it because like liquid cooling my computer? And he said, yes, the GPUs use a lot of liquid, a lot of cooling, but it never leaves my computer. You know what I mean? I mean, you haven't replaced the water in your computer, have you?
1: I mean, my computers don't have that because they're laptops. Yeah. But I'm just saying the way it's being described, I'm imagining, you know, these monster, you know, CPUs that are, you know,
0: they are.
1: Then I would think that you're going to lose water.
0: But why would they use water, but our computers don't? That's the first thing. The second thing is your concern is real because it's being told to us. There are people going to town hall meetings saying it's going to use all of our water. My insistence is, and Mark hit on this yesterday, that China's paying for that. And China's advertising that. And China is planting news stories over here because they want to win. They've made it very clear they want to win. They've got DeepSeek that they pretended was just as good as Chat AI, and it's not. We're ChatGPT or GPT. It's not. From OpenAI, but they claimed that it was at a cheaper cost. They want to win because whoever wins AI is going to have world dominance in AI, and it's a really big thing. Listen, all very valid questions and that I'll keep on trying to get answers to, without a doubt. Let me go to Mark, who's in Ohio. He's got a concern, too. Mark, talk to me.
3: Hi, Joe. Mark Snyder. Hey, I'm a Republican, been a Republican all my life. I'm 55 years old, and we've got two data centers coming in near us, one about 6 miles away and one possibly about a mile from us.
0: Yeah.
3: We own a farm, and we're really concerned about it. For one, what Paul was talking about, too, just now, was about the water. It does evaporate, but also they have to flush out the systems periodically, and the concern is the wastewater. It's not just water. It's like radiator water, my understanding.
0: Well, Mark, let me ask you this, because I hear what you're saying, but where did you get that information? That's my concern. I want to know who's doling out the information. Could be China. Could be some ad campaign. You know what I mean?
3: No. I talked to a gentleman who actually built data centers for the military for years, and he has the same concerns about the water, the wastewater, electricity, which I think is great what President Trump is doing.
0: Right.
3: But the other thing is that they're building these power plants right on site, and they're being powered by natural gas. Well, those are not non-pollutants. So the pollutants are in the air.
0: Oh, no, natural gas is extremely clean. Mark, I'm not denigrating anything that you said. I don't know who the man is that you talk to. Maybe have him get a hold of me. I'd like to have somebody like that on who can explain it better. And I'm going
3: to
0: keep on having...
3: I'm going to have to hear the other side.
0: I'm sorry?
3: I think you need to hear both sides of this.
0: Well, of course I do. That's what I just said. That's exactly what I just said.
3: Yeah.
0: I'd like to have a guy like that on my show to educate me. I'm not educated on it as much as I want to be. I'm very educated on building my own computers and how liquid cooling works for GPUs and CPUs. And you don't use the water in my computer. It's recycled and it's never changed, almost ever. So I'd like to know why this is different. When it comes to natural gas, that's a very clean, clean burning gas. That's not a concern you should have. If your house is being powered by natural gas, it's the same thing. I have natural gas in my house. So what? So that's not something we should worry about. But I want to know how it's affecting the water. I want to know if it's affecting neighborhoods. Like I said, I don't want it in my neighborhood, and you shouldn't want it in your neighborhood. But they got to go somewhere if we're going to win the AI race. Go ahead.
3: Well, the other thing is about natural gas is that there's generators. There are backup generators on all of these data sites. And these backup generators have to be fired up every week to be tested.
0: Okay.
3: And they sound like airline engines. It's that loud.
0: Because the guy told you that. Because some guy told you that. You know what I mean, Mark? I'm a guy who deals in. I can interview somebody and get answers from them.
3: So you're saying I'm lying,
0: Mark? Let me ask you, Mark, stop, stop. I want you to understand my perspective.
3: Research.
0: Stop talking for a second so we can have a conversation. I want you to understand my perspective as a talk show host. I try to bring you the best information I can from all sides. I try to figure out what's going on and then dole out the information that I've gathered. I've got a guy named Mark from Ohio who says he's 55. You gave me your last name, too. You say that you're a Republican your whole life, and you say some guy told you a bunch of stuff. Now, I'm not being a jerk. I'm not calling you a liar. I'm not saying there isn't really a guy. But you understand my perspective, right? I mean, I'm responsible for giving information I can back up. I cannot say we shouldn't do data centers because Mark talked to a guy in Ohio who said that it sounds like airliners and who says natural gas is bad. Mark, would I be a good information guy if I just took your word for it, a guy who called my show? You might be telling the truth. You might be exactly right. I didn't call you a liar, but you're not somebody that I know as a resource for me. I want to bring people in that can educate me so that I can say Mark was right or Mark has this little part wrong over here. You understand that, right? I mean, I'm not being a jerk. I'm just telling you, you're not a source for me.
3: Yes, but I do agree with you. I think you need to bring in other people
0: Absolutely.
3: To educate yourself and do education. And I'll give you one more thing. There was an article just recently, and you're going to say it's from China, whether it is or not, Cheyenne, Wyoming, around the wastewater problems they're having in the data center out in Cheyenne.
0: I'll check it out. But let me ask you something. Do you agree that China certainly wants to win?
3: Oh, yeah, absolutely.
0: And you agree that China would try to win by putting advertising out and spending money, right? You have to understand, I'm not on the data side. I've already said I don't want it in my neighborhood. That's not what I'm saying. What I'm saying is...
3: And neither do I.
0: Right.
3: And neither do I.
0: I understand that. I understand that. So what I'm saying is I want us to win. Let's figure out how we can win, not cause our electric bills to go up. I'd like to see them go down. And let's not use all of our water. I think you and I are on the same side. But, Mark, you can't take it personally and say, oh, you're calling me a liar? I don't know you. You don't know me. I don't think you're a liar. I'm just saying everything that you've just said is anecdotal. None of what you just said is empirical to where I can say Mark is the engineer that wrote the paper from MIT explaining why the AI center is bad. You get that, right?
3: I get it, but I'm just saying you need to educate yourself more.
0: Well, Mark, let me leave you with this.
3: Before saying data centers are great.
0: Paula, did I say data centers are great on this show at all?
1: No.
0: Okay. So, Mark, so maybe you should educate yourself on what I said first. Hello, Mark? Is Mark there?
3: Yes.
0: Take care, Mark. Have a good day. So, listen, I love you like a brother, Mark, and don't get me wrong. You heard me say something I didn't say. You made it sound like I'm for data centers and that I would want one in my backyard when I literally said nothing of the sort. I never said they were great, and I said we have to learn more about it. We literally had a conversation about does it use water or does it not use water? Why would it use water if my computer doesn't? I'm asking questions that I think the regular Joe in America should ask. I think I think it's important to ask those questions. But you have to understand that I can't have a guy call in from Ohio or from any place, USA, say this is who I am, this is who I talk to, take my word for it, educate yourself more. You're going to understand that that's going to put me on a bit of a defensive when I didn't say most of what you think I said. But I love you like a brother. Make sure you call back again. I do like that you listen. San Antonio, Robert, make it quick.
4: Hey, just calling. We do a survey around the data centers, and those data centers are actually using up water because of the chiller systems that they use to air condition in those buildings. It's the reason why they don't have windows. They're basically freezers inside there. But they don't actually use the water to chill down the components. They use a chiller system, evaporative chiller system, and that's where all the evaporation's coming from.
0: Well, when my AC in my house, you know, it's running a lot, there is a system to where the condensation will come out and be water. Can that not be recycled?
4: Well, see, that's the difference between your system and theirs. If you ever look at some of the big schools around town, it looks like a big radiator sitting outside. Well, what's happening? It's like an evaporative cooler that they use in dry climates, like a swamp cooler, so to speak. They're running water over veins that the water that's circulating through the building is getting chilled by the water running over veins with big fans blowing through there. So it's basically a chiller system. The cooling is on the external side of the radiator.
0: Okay.
4: And the water running through those lines that are inside what we call the radiator would be the chilled section that runs through the lines inside the building. So it's called a water chiller system. If you look them up, they use them in big buildings. So there's a lot of evaporation that comes from that. That's probably where a lot of the water evaporation usage is going to come from.
0: Yeah, but Ronald, when water evaporates, I mean, I learned this in school, so did you. When water evaporates, it ends up coming back in rain, doesn't it?
4: Well, that's true. But, I mean, where is it coming back with the rain? Maybe not locally.
0: No, I got you. No, you're right. It doesn't go to one cloud locally and then fall right back down. Listen, it's all, Robert, good stuff. It's all a concern, and there's a reason why Mark is concerned. There's a reason why Robert knows about this, reason why Polo feels that way, reason why I feel this way. But I'm always going to base it on fact that I can back up. Even what Robert just said, as much as that sounded cool, I'll have to figure it out and figure out if that's exactly what's really going on. I know this much. I want to know exactly what they do, why they do it, how much they need. I'm getting a bunch of email on this as well, by the way, which is cool. JoePags.com, scroll down, click on contact. I'm always going to get to the bottom of it. But I think that it's a very basic, decent question that I ask. If my computer is cooled this way and none of that water is used, what's the problem? What Mark Beal told me, who is an expert on AI, and believe me, he used to work for the Pentagon, that guy said it's to cool off the components, the GPUs, and so on. Now, if there's something about a chiller system or some cooling system that's different than a regular AC, I should learn about that. And that's why I'm talking about it openly right now. I think that a guy like Mark, who's great in Ohio, I think a guy like Mark assumes that I've already taken a side on this, and I haven't. Yes, I want to win AI. Yes, I think data centers are necessary. No, I don't want it in my neighborhood. And yes, I want to know why it's using so much electricity and water. The electricity problem has been solved by President Trump saying you got to build your own and you've got to make sure that that it doesn't cost anybody any money whatsoever in the neighborhood. That's a good, it's a really good check mark to put on it. Now let's figure out the water component. 833-JOE-PAGS, 833-563-7247, joepags.com. 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That's $7 a month. I got an email yesterday, found you on five more sites. It's well over 400 sites they've taken my data down from. My privacy is protected big time. And the fact is, these data centers, these data brokers will collect all of your information they can find. Every single thing you do, what car you drive, license plate numbers, social security numbers, your addresses, your phone number, your kids' phone numbers, email addresses, all that stuff. 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
7: Hi, good afternoon. On the north side of downtown, I-10 upper level eastbound just past Culebra, there's a stalled car being pushed to the left shoulder. It's going to slow you down a bit from Fredericksburg Road. 281 southbound between Sunset and St. Mary's, you've got a 6-minute slowdown. I-10 upper level westbound between North Frio and Culebra, this road work has you down to one lane. You should expect delays beginning around Cincinnati Avenue. I-10 eastbound between Camp Bullis and Loop 1604. 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I'm Rebecca Parker, KTSA, Time Saver Traffic.
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0: Glad to have you. Guy writes in, he says, check out Cool It, the company I work for just acquired them, almost zero water usage. Wait a second. The guy in Ohio says he uses all the water and leaves wastewater and it's no good. And this guy says, well, no, it doesn't use any water. You see why we break stuff down on this program? You see why we have experts on to talk about stuff? And again, you can check out what Mark Beal had to say yesterday. He's a former Pentagon guy who was the director of AI or AI policy or something. He's now the director of AI policy for himself, his own company. Go check it out. It's going to hit probably in about an hour over on YouTube, joepags.com/YouTube, joepags.com/YouTube. You've got my word that I will continue to research data centers. If they're doing something bad with water, if they're polluting the skies, if they're making airplane sounds with their generators, we'll expose it all. But if they're really good, we'll expose that too. Keep it here.
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24: 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I'm Stacy Keene.
1: Well, we started off the day with a heat advisory, and we're going to end it with a tropical storm, as Tropical Storm Bertha is pushing closer to our area with winds gusting to 45 miles an hour. The storm is expected to bring heavy rain, storm surge, and possible flooding to parts of the Texas coast. Forecasters say Bertha will continue weakening as it moves west through Texas and is expected to dissipate late tonight or tomorrow.

0: tomorrow. We should start feeling some of the effects of Bertha around 9 o'clock tonight. Texas is setting new records this week for power demand, and experts say that's only going to increase with more data center development. More now from KTSA's John Cruz.
1: It is a challenge for the operators of the state's power grid to keep up.
2: If we just don't get in the way of the market with a little bit of discipline on how fast we let things connect, I think we'll be all right.
1: Professor Josh Rhodes at UT Austin adds the Electric Reliability Council taking these new data centers in batches. And as more get approved, they signal to the market they need more power generation like natural gas and battery storage. John Cruz, KTSA News.
0: KTSA Stevens Roofing. AccuWeather forecast tonight, a chance for a thunderstorm or tropical rainstorm as we dip to 77. Tomorrow, partly sunny skies, 96. Right now, partly sunny, 100 degrees. That feels like 106 degrees at San Antonio's Severe Weather Station. I'm Stacey Keene. Stay connected with News Talk 550 KTSA and FM 1071.
3: Good afternoon. On the north side of downtown, I-10 upper level eastbound, just past Culebra, there's a stalled car in the left lane. It's got you stop and go from Fredericksburg Road. 37 southbound at New Braunfels, a crash takes out two left lanes. There's a backup from Fair Avenue. Loop 1604 southbound between Kylesfield Parkway and New Gilbo. Be ready for at least a 10-minute delay. Loop 410 eastbound at 37, there is that road work on the northbound exit ramp. I'm Rebecca Parker, KTSA Time Saver Traffic.
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3: Great radio stations across the land, along with Sam and Polo. It is the Joe Pags Show. Glad to have you along for the ride. It's going to be famed attorney John Eastman. John Eastman was an attorney for President Trump, an attorney for the Trump campaign. After 2020 happened, brought all of these lawsuits, brought all of these cases, most of them thrown out for no reason. Just saying, nobody has any standing. What are you talking about? The guy who allegedly lost and who's now saying it was fraudulent, he's the harmed party. But these judges did not take the cases. 65 cases, it turns out. And he also reiterates something that was rumor that has not been verified, but he has very close connections to the court system, the judicial system, that John Roberts, the Chief Justice, said something to the effect in an argument with Sam Alito that we can't take these cases, we'll have rioting in the streets. It is not up to the Justice of the Supreme Court, whether Chief or otherwise, or Associate Justice, to decide I'm not going to take a case because I'm afraid of what might happen if I ruled correctly. That doesn't make any sense. So we talked to John Eastman about that, and then some. He's been disbarred by the California Bar Association. The reasons for his disbarment, because he was spreading untruths or lies without evidence about the 2020 election, which have now been proven correct by the declassification of the inner workings of the DOJ and the information that we actually knew about what happened in 2020 that was being kept from then-President Trump, and then certainly was slow-walked during Biden. So John Eastman at the bottom of the hour. We get into a lot of stuff. Don't have time for the entire thing. You'll get 16, 17, 18 minutes of it here on the radio show. We'll post it tomorrow over online. But it's a really good conversation about a guy who's still working his face off to make sure we get the truth. And let's say Biden really didn't win. Sam, it gets interesting here.
4: Okay.
3: Polo, you don't think anything's going to happen anyway?
5: No.
3: Right. So it's interesting because I asked him the question many people watching and listening want to know the answer to. And the question is very simple. What if Biden didn't win? What about the laws he signed, the bills he signed into law? What about the executive orders? What about the pardons that he did? And could you then say this is rightfully the third term of Trump? If you did, wouldn't the left say he can't serve three terms? He won the last two elections. You know what I mean? You know what he's saying? I mean, there's a lot of questions.
4: Yeah.
3: There.
4: Oh, you know, that's exactly what they would be saying.
3: Oh, he can't be the president now. He won three times. You know how stupid that is?
4: Yeah, I know. But they would.
3: I'm sure they already have. And we get into that with John Eastman at the bottom of the hour. I am really concerned about this undercover operation that James O'Keefe did. James O'Keefe, who now has OMG. Is that not the best name, Sam?
4: I absolutely love it, yes.
3: O'Keefe Media Group, but of course, OMG, like, oh my God. He's the guy who founded Project Veritas, then was voted out by his own board, and the stuff that he's uncovered about that since, it's crazy. But he has one of his operatives sit down with a current Secret Service agent who is on the J.D. Vance detail. How do I know? This guy is in pictures with Vance and his family as he's there protecting him. Well, this dumbass, on tape, I can say this because I watched it, is telling somebody he's trying to make time with, that he met on some dating app, what time they got there, what the detail looks like, how many people are on the detail. Sam, when you saw this, were you not just flabbergasted?
4: Shocked.
3: I mean, trying to just hook up with some chick, and he's like texting her, just landed here, we're going to this hotel over there. Going to be this place over here. Only 7 people in the detail today. 4 people in the detail today. Here's what time will be somewhere else. What? You got to be kidding me. You're probably thinking, Pags, you're making this up. Here's the story from CNN. So part of this could be fake news. Secret Service agent on Vance's detail suspected of leaking information is put on leave amid internal review. Written by Josh Campbell, Kristen Holmes. What do you mean suspected of? Did they not watch the video? A Secret Service agent on Vice President J.D. Vance's security detail is under internal review and has been put on administrative leave after being suspected of leaking information for a news story that included details about Vance's travel, a source familiar with the matter said. Sam, why are they familiar with the matter? You can watch the video.
4: What are they talking about? They're just protecting themselves at this point. It's ridiculous.
3: Who's the source familiar with the matter? Somebody who watched the video?
4: Yeah.
3: It's literally the guy that's in the pictures saying these things. Quote, the Secret Service confirmed the inquiry statement this morning, though did not detail what specifically the agent is suspected of disclosing. What? Watch the video. A member of the vice presidential is the suspect or the subject of an administrative investigation and potential criminal inquiry involving allegations of compromising operational and information security. Secret Service Chief of Communications Anthony Guglielmi, I guess his name is, said in a statement, while we will not comment on the specifics of this matter, one principle is unequivocal. Any conduct that undermines the trust and confidence between a protectee and their protective detail is fundamentally incompatible with our mission and will not be tolerated. They could have just said, watch the video. You guys should probably watch the video.
5: But if it's not tolerated, why is he on leave?
3: Well, he's on leave. They're going to fire him. He's going to probably face charges. Just the process. That's a mechanism.
5: I just think that, it's immediate. You 100% aren't doing your job if you're giving away information, whether it was an accident or whatever. You're
3: right. Let me say this. Due process, you hear about it a lot. If somebody sees me shoot somebody else on video, they can't call me a killer, call me a murderer. They can't say that this guy definitely did it because the video says so. They have to go through the process of trying me, saying that I did it, seating a jury. So this guy hasn't been convicted of anything. But they're going to do an investigation. I guarantee you he's going to be charged with some crimes and he's going to face a jury. You're saying fire him before he gets any process?
5: Yes, because I'm not talking about the conviction part of it. I'm talking about like the job part of it.
3: Right. Well, they're reviewing it to make sure that he actually, did something that's fireable.
5: Well, you're saying that it's all there on the video. So
3: it
5: is.
3: So
5: what
3: else?
5: Video. What else needs to be seen?
3: He works for the government. You think the government could just fire somebody without going through a process?
5: Yeah.
3: They can't.
5: Don't they? Seems like they do.
3: No, they really can't. But yeah, he's going to be fired. He's on administrative leave while they do an internal review. They're going to watch the video. Believe me, in the next coming days, he'll be fired. Now, facing charges, you can't say that he's a convicted anything yet because he hasn't faced charges. He hasn't been, found guilty or not guilty. But as far as, it's like a cop doing something bad. They're always on administrative leave while the internal investigation goes on, and then they either get fired or cleared. This guy's not going to be cleared, I'll tell you that. But there's a process to investigate it.
5: I get the cop part, but if, I don't know.
3: It's the same thing. He's a cop. He's a Secret Service agent.
5: I guess because there's actual video footage. Unless you're telling me that it's AI, then what are we talking about?
3: No, he's dead to rights. It's him. He can't deny it's him. It's him. The text messages are from his phone, and they show the text messages, too. So he's going to be fired. That's my opinion.
5: But
3: he hasn't been yet, since there's an internal review.
5: Yeah, but you see, this all goes back to all the other crap that I tell you about. It just seems so drawn out all the time. And he may end up losing his job. But beyond that, who knows if anything's going to happen, because they just drag their feet on everything.
3: I don't think this is like the Epstein files for the election. This is a guy caught on videotape by James O'Keefe yesterday, or in recent days. They released it yesterday or this morning. And the guy was put on leave immediately, administrative leave, as we do an internal investigation. This one will be swift. This one will be fast. He'll be out of a job, I suspect, in less than a week. Completely.
5: I guess. But for some reason, didn't this happen not too long ago? Somebody else?
3: They keep on catching a lot of people on video with the O'Keefe group. Absolutely.
5: But like,
3: and they've lost their job.
5: But like this similar story where it was
3: this
5: on
3: one,
5: a
3: no.
5: date and they
3: Oh no, they always do the date thing. No, they're doing it. Either O'Keefe himself will put himself out there on one of these sites in Washington on a gay site to get guys to or there's some woman that goes and does this on a straight site, and they sit down with them. This guy literally on the video, she says, can I see your badge? And he like holds it up, and she's like completely with her camera on her glasses, just getting a full shot of this guy and his badge. But has there been another one like this? Yeah, there are people in the Pentagon. There are people in all sorts of places that are all getting caught on these dates. I remember hearing
5: the same kind of story a while back.
3: Yeah, Pentagon guy, I think it was. Mm. Saying, we hate Trump, we're not telling Trump this, we're not doing Trump that. Fired almost immediately.
5: Oh, no, I remember it being different, where they were giving away a lot of information because they were trying to impress their date. Like, reason, I feel like we've
3: no, the recent one that you're thinking is probably a guy who was in charge of something at Fox News that was trying to show how powerful he was and the connections that he had and all that. Fox fired him the next day. There are a lot of these things. This is what O'Keefe does. They call it guerrilla journalism, or you're going undercover. And I think that he's paying people who are independent journalists. He's paying them $5,000 to $10,000 to go out there and do this stuff. They come back, they give him the video. He says, yes, this is good. No, this isn't. And then he puts it out there. And again, I mean, a case like this, listen, I get your skepticism. I am not disagreeing with why you're skeptical about this. A case like this isn't like the Epstein files. A case like this isn't something that's been covered up for 20 years. This is something, he just got caught trying to make some time with some chick, and he shows her everything she wants to know. He says everything about the vice president's schedule and texts her, hey, just landed here. We're going to take the motorcade over there. He's sending her pictures of the motorcade, like as it's going to its next destination. That's a problem. This guy is going to be in big trouble. He'll be out of a job very soon. This administrative leave will not last very long. Trust me when I say it. But I do get why there's skepticism, without a doubt.
5: Yeah, I just it for me it's just really annoying because with this there's actual 100% proof of this happening, and then if more doesn't come from this other than him losing his job, then that's where the annoying part comes in, because it's like the other stuff there may not be as much proof, but everybody keeps saying, oh, we're gonna get him, we're gonna this and we're gonna that, and then the one guy where you actually have proof,
3: you got him, yes,
5: and then you don't do anything.
3: I think they have what? To.
5: Okay, well, if they do, okay.
3: I think
5: but
3: they have to.
5: But if they don't, then what?
3: He put the life of the vice president at risk. This guy's going to face charges.
5: Okay, but if they don't, then what?
3: I'm not going to use that hypothetical because I would be stunned if they don't. If they don't, I'll agree with you.
5: Okay.
3: If they don't, I won't believe anything they ever say again. This guy's facing charges.
5: Okay, let's do that.
3: It's on video.
5: Let's do that. Okay.
3: Sam, what do you think is going to happen in this case? Have you watched the video? If not, watch it.
4: No, I haven't watched it yet, but I do think that he's going to be fired. But I think this is going to be a really good example for Secret Service members to be like, hey, this is, you're going to be under way more scrutiny now. And maybe this is why there's been so much danger surrounding this administration.
3: Is he going to face charges?
4: Totally.
3: I think 100%. Polo says no. You say no. Totally. I say yes.
5: You know what's going to happen? Just what Sam said. They're going to make him into a video of what not to do when you have this job.
3: Right. He can watch that while he's behind bars.
5: Sure.
3: Dude, he's getting charged. Come on, Polo. Let's be real here.
5: He's not.
3: The vice president could have been killed if he's, let's say it's a Russian spy or a Chinese spy or an Iranian spy that he's trying to make time with. The vice president could have been killed. That's a major, major problem. This guy's going to face a lot of charges.
4: Is this treason?
3: Not treason because it's not wartime. But
5: there's been other people that were dating spies and all this other stuff and nothing happened to them. So what's his name?
4: Swalwell.
5: Was it him?
3: Well, Swalwell allegedly Fang Fang was a spy. I don't think anybody's ever proven that she was. They certainly haven't proven that she wasn't. But and it took a sex scandal to get him kicked out of the house. But I mean, I'm with you. But this guy was not in charge of protecting the vice president of the United States. Now, Swalwell, if there's proof that he dated a spy, see, his allegation is that he didn't know that she was a spy. Well, there's really no argument that she was, but his allegation is he didn't know.
5: And see, this guy's allegation could be he didn't know that.
3: Doesn't matter. He's got information. He's got information that he's got classified administrative governmental information that he was releasing to some person he met online. That's different. Swalwell was not allegedly releasing anything to this chick. She was getting close to him to try. Well, I mean, if he did, he should face charges as well. You and I disagree on this. I, again, get why you're skeptical, and you should be. There's good reason to be. In this case, this guy's going to go face a judge and jury, without a doubt. If they don't charge this guy, I'm done. Then I'll agree with you, Paul. I'll announce to the world Polo was right.
5: I'm just telling you, like, I could see them giving him a slap on the wrist and then turning him to a training video.
3: And, and

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3: Hi, good afternoon. On the north side of downtown, I-10 upper level eastbound, just past Poulet, rather. There's a stalled car in the left lane. That's got you backed up from Fredericksburg Road. 1604 southbound between Kyle Steele Parkway and New Gilbo. There's almost a 10-minute delay. 281 southbound between Sunset and St. Mary's. There's some heavy stop and go. 1604 westbound at 281. Watch for a stalled car on the northbound exit ramp. It is off to the right shoulder of that ramp. I'm Rebecca Parker, KTSA, Time Saver Traffic.
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6: Pleasure to have you. Thanks. Appreciate you stopping by. Bottom of the hour is going to be John Eastman. John Eastman is an incredible lawyer. He's somebody who's been disbarred by California because he dared tell what he believed was the truth, and he brought evidence about the 2020 election. We'll have him at the bottom of the hour. Don't miss a second of that. And then hour number three, it's going to be Colonel Rob Manus, and he's got a lot to say about Iran, about what's going on there. Is it straight open? Is it closed? All right, did we decimate them? Do we not decimate them? So we're going to get into that as well. Another guy that I know is going to be facing charges, that I say that, but this one I don't believe is as loudly and as fervently as they do with the Secret Service guy, is Jack Smith. Now, before we even get into it, I know where Paula is on this, and I'm not going to disagree. This guy did something really bad. He was brought in to be the hitman to stop President Trump from running for re-election. He was brought in to prosecute Trump, at least to keep him from running for re-election. He was brought in to raid Mar-a-Lago, many say to get the documents that were about Crossfire Hurricane from Mar-a-Lago. Jack Smith is who we're talking about. He's a bad guy. Political hitman. Now, the allegation is he lied to Congress. I don't think that that's the worst of what he did. I think that what he did was actually lie to get a raid at Mar-a-Lago. I thought he lied to bring charges against President Trump. I think he lied about a lot of things, and I think he should be in big trouble. And I'm not as certain that he's going to face charges as the previous guy, but let me give you the story anyway from NPR, which could be fake news written by Kerry Johnson. Republicans urged Justice Department to investigate former prosecutor Jack Smith. House Republicans are urging the Justice Department to launch a criminal investigation into former special counsel Jack Smith, alleging that Smith made false statements last year about his effort to gather phone records of lawmakers. House Judiciary Committee Chair Jim Jordan, Republican from Ohio, wrote DOJ late Wednesday, yesterday, to argue that Smith seemingly made willfully and intentionally false statements when he answered questions under oath last December. The criminal referral of Smith marks yet another step in the campaign by the Trump administration and its allies in Congress to pursue people who once investigated Trump, says the NPR writer who wanted to make it about not breaking the law. No. Wanted to make it about Donald Trump is doing this on purpose or something. The Justice Department already has attempted to initiate criminal cases against former FBI Director James Comey and New York Attorney General Letitia James. Smith has been a frequent target of Trump's ire on social media. Justice at last, ? Trump posted in the early morning hours today amid news of a criminal referral. Smith, a former, they want me to donate to the site, I don't think so. Smith, a former head of the Justice Department's Public Integrity Unit, oversaw two criminal probes of Trump. Grand juries indicted Trump for alleged interference in the 2020 election and for allegedly refusing to turn over classified materials he had collected at his Mar-a-Lago resort. Both cases ended before any trial could occur, partly because Trump won the 2024 election and headed back to the White House. Lawyers for Smith released their own letter to Jordan and the DOJ on Wednesday night, last night, asserting that he provided truthful, responsive answers to Congress last year. No, he didn't. This guy should be in big trouble. That one, I'm not so sure is going to happen, but it should. He's just a political hitman that tried to stop Joe Biden's rival from running against Joe Biden and winning like he did, or Kamala Harris, it turned out to be. Keep it here with Johnny.
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8: Hi, good afternoon. On the far north side, loop 1604 westbound at 281. There's that stalled vehicle on the northbound exit ramp. It is off to the right shoulder. 281 southbound between Sunset and St. Mary's, there is a bit of a slowdown. Loop 1604 westbound between Boulevard and 281, you've got a 5-minute delay. 1604 southbound between Kyle Steele Parkway and New Gilbo, there is 7 minutes of stop and go. I-10 upper level eastbound just past Culebra, there's a stalled car still blocking the left lane. 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
18: Been through it. This guy actually stepped up and said there's something wrong with this election and we're going to fight this as far as we can. He has been persecuted by everybody and anyone. In fact, he's not even in the bar anymore in California because of it, but I think he just got vindicated. We'll find out right now. It's John Eastman, constitutional law scholar, senior fellow of the Claremont Institute, also former counsel to President Trump. John, how are you? Good to see you.
0: I'm well, Joe. Thanks for having me back on the show. It was quite a week last week with the president's press conference, wasn't it?
18: Yeah, it was. And then he backed it all up with facts. Facts, I'm guessing, John, would have come to light had any court in this country taken the cases. So let's go to that. Why didn't any court hear the cases? Because the left in this country and the complicit media in this country keep saying it was thrown out by 61 judges. But that's not true, right? They just said there was no standing and never even listened, did they?
0: In almost all of the 65 cases, they were dismissed on technical procedural grounds, some correctly. You know, ordinary voters don't have standing to challenge elections. Only the candidates do. So ordinary voter suits were thrown out. But the candidates were also thrown out. In Pennsylvania, the federal court held that even candidates don't have standing, which is preposterous. Some cases were brought before the election, and they said they weren't ripe. Because until they actually violate the law, your case is not ripe. And when they did violate the law, they brought the case again and said, you can't wait till your guy loses to have brought the case. You should have brought it months ago. This was the kind of nonsense that was going on. And I think part was driven it is a lot of these judges were just vehemently anti-Trump. We got a problem with official appointment process now with the Senate use of blue slips to block any Republican nominee in certain districts. But also, I think people were genuinely afraid. There was a New York Times report in December of 2020 reporting on a leak from the Supreme Court when John Roberts yelled at Sam Alito. When Sam Alito said, we need to take these cases, it's like Bush versus Gore all over again.
18: Right.
0: And Roberts reportedly said, we can't take these cases. If we do, they'll burn down our cities. And I think there was some fear coming out of the summer, you know, the thuggish summer, of riots in Portland and Kenosha and elsewhere, yeah, that they literally were burning down our cities.
18: But the judges are supposed to be blind. Justice is supposed to be blind. It's supposed to be based on the law, based on fact, based on the evidence that's being presented. There should never, ever, ever, never be anybody in the Supreme Court, definitely not the Chief Justice, who says, I'm worried about the reaction to us coming to a good conclusion.
0: Well, you're absolutely right. It's one of the reasons the Constitution gives them life tenure, or more precisely, tenure during good behavior. And they ought not to duck critical issues like this just because they're afraid of mob reaction. That would mean we no longer have rule of law. We have mob rule in this country, and we really need to stand up against it, which is, you know, one of the reasons why I've been standing up against it and why I've been the target of 18 different actions now. We're down to the final two out of 18, but it's already cost me well in excess of $2 million,
18: oh, wow,
0: not to mention 5 years of my life's time in dealing with all this stuff.
18: It's Dr. John Eastman. Last time we spoke, you had not been disbarred by California. You now have been. You were actually hopeful in our conversation that they would see the light and use their brains and realize that what you did was it would serve as a great lawyer for your client, and what you did was backed up by evidence. Because of what the president said last week, because it's on whitehouse.gov, because it's all backed up by CIA and the DOJ and everybody else, can you now go back to that panel in California, or do you take this to the Supreme Court and say, hello, they said that they literally listed that you were lying about or misrepresenting what happened in 2020. That's now been proven wrong. They have been proven wrong. You have been proven right. What happens now?
0: Well, you know, their decisions were so dishonest. The last thing I want to do is go back and let them have another crack at it.
18: Right.
0: They're just in the tank, and we ought to recognize that. So we're going to the Supreme Court. Our petition for review in the Supreme Court is due September 11th. Jay Sekulow, a very prominent Supreme Court advocate, and his nonprofit American Center for Law and Justice have agreed to represent me. People are coming out of the woodwork offering to weigh in with amicus briefs in support of my case as well. Because this is really not about whether John Eastman continues to have a bar license in California. This is about whether we're going to allow the left to weaponize the bar disciplinary proceedings to prevent people and causes that the left doesn't like from having competent representation. If the left succeeds in this, it'll destroy the rule of law and our adversarial system of justice in this country. And God help anybody that wants to take on a cause that the left deems not worthy to be taken on in the future, because they'll go after those lawyers as well if we don't win this fight.
18: It's Dr. John Eastman. Go to Claremont.org. Go follow him everywhere as well. Let's talk about what we found out right after that election. Rudy Giuliani sat down with people in Michigan who talked about fraud that they saw with their own eyes. We know that in Georgia, there are 300,000 plus ballots that we can't even say were certified in 2000. The president lost by 11,779 or something. In Colorado, you had all sorts of issues. In Arizona, you had all sorts of issues. So we knew all that then. CIA whistleblower since then, Gary Bertson, just had him on the other day. They've been telling about this. They had the information that Venezuela was in there, China was in there, Iran was in there. It went through Serbia with the servers. We know what happened in 2020 now. People will just open their ears and their eyes and their minds and accept what it is. So if we rewind everything that we know now and go and see how it affected the 2020 election, what should happen legally? We can't go back and say Biden didn't win. Trump has been president for 12 years. You can't undo the fact that he was inaugurated. But we can't go forward in this country with the same problems that we had in 2020 that you've been highlighting the entire time. I just want, as the American people watch and listen to us, John, what should we go going forward know about our elections? Should it be paper ballots only? What should we do?
0: Well, I think paper ballots only. I think same-day voting, get rid of early voting, get rid of mail-in voting, except for members of the military and people who are necessarily absent on, unavoidably absent because of business or health concerns. And that would be it. Get rid of this early voting that, you know, we don't have voting election day anymore. We have election month and a half. And yep. that opens the door for all sorts of manipulation, particularly if you're giving one side, as occurred in Wisconsin and Michigan, one side access to the early returns that you don't give to the other side. They know how much of a shortfall they need to make up. And in Michigan, they went and grabbed ballots from a place called the Chicago Warehouse. That was a nickname. Why would you call some place in Michigan the Chicago Warehouse, other than the fact that Chicago was notorious for stealing elections? So yep. You name it the Chicago Warehouse. This is where we're going to go get ballots if we need them. And lo and behold, 135,000 ballots drop into the system at 4:30 in the morning when nobody's watching. Same thing happens in Georgia. They claim that there were recounts that verified that Biden won. No, the recount in Fulton County alone came up 17,000 and change short. And then overnight, magically, an extra 18,000 ballots appear to make the recount come out right. I mean, you know, it stinks to high heaven. This is one of the reasons why the FBI raided Fulton County's warehouse of ballots, seized everything and electronic records. And we're already learning that those electronic records were manipulated, that ballots were scanned and counted or replicated inside the system multiple times and then counted multiple times. That's evidence that came out in one of the still pending cases down there. And that's before we even see what the Department of Justice and the FBI analysts have been able to discover from the amount that was seized. So and then President Trump started declassifying. The most troubling aspect of this, there was an industrial grade effort to illegally register voters in a number of swing states. They caught it in Minneapolis, in Minnesota. And then the Biden Justice Department slow walked it so that the statute of limitations ran. Wow. And nobody could be held to accountable. Now, that's unless you tie it to an overall conspiracy that's still ongoing. And all of a sudden that statute of limitation window opens again. But even more troubling, the fact that the machines were hackable, that the Chinese had hacked into and obtained 220 million voter records. And I'm not talking about the kind of voter records that any candidate can get from their secretaries of state. I'm right. talking about voter records with Social Security numbers, phone numbers, email addresses, things that you can't get from the Secretary of State. And the Chinese had them. Now, why would they do that if they weren't going to deploy it in an effort to manipulate our election? And during the Biden administration, and even before in the Trump administration, the intelligence community refused to include that kind of explosive information in the president's daily intelligence briefings. So we've got That's people so sick. Working inside our government on behalf of the Chinese Communist Party to alter and affect our elections. This is bordering treasonous. And, you know, President Trump press conference last week and the supporting documentation that demonstrates it is explosive. And proof that it's so explosive is none of the mainstream media want to cover it because they know how explosive it is.
18: Because in what he said was a lot of these mainstream or these legacy reporters were being paid allegedly by China to do the reporting they were doing. Oh, if you did one story about how you didn't like Trump, let's do 10 more. Here's some money to incentivize you to do that. It's John Eastman. Go to Claremont.org. He's a great attorney. Not in California, I guess, right now. I'm as much an attorney as you are in California right now. Joe, we should get that fixed. Let's talk about the specifics of that election and the outcome. Then I want to talk about the possible punishments for those who I think at least were committing sedition, if not treason. Treasonous is a good way to describe it, but not wartime, so probably not treason. Having said all of that, let's say the wrong guy was inaugurated. What does that do? I mean, we can't do anything. Do we say every executive order wasn't any good? Every pardon doesn't count? What can we possibly say? Every bill he signed wasn't real? What do we do if the wrong guy was handed the presidency?
0: Well, you know, the old English common law rule is if there's a fraud, the fraud, everything that's taken pursuant to the fraud is vitiated, is rendered null.
18: Wow.
0: We've never had an example of that when you're talking about the president, the top executive officer, the commander in chief. I don't think there's any way that the courts would allow an unraveling of the 4 years of the Biden administration. And it right. poses a different problem. That means President Trump would now be in his third term in violation of the two-term limit in the Constitution. I joked at one point after Trump won 2024 that the left was now saying he won in 2020, so he can't serve now.
18: you had Jamie Raskin alleging that he knew because of the 14th Amendment that they wouldn't be able to seat him. I mean, these people are so backward, you know, legally and constitutionally. And I've had Alan Dershowitz on a lot of times. He says Raskin was a pretty good student. He said Ted Cruz was a better student. But Raskin and people like him acting like they come from authority, saying the dumbest things. When you see that as a legal mind, does it bother you as much as it does me?
0: It bothers me that two things. One, that people could say things so stupid, particularly for Jeremy Raskin. He knows what he's saying is directly false, and that he does it, you know, so brazenly. You know, it doesn't matter. And then two, that half of the country falls for it.
18: Yes.
0: That's even more troubling to me because, you know, the check on politicians lying, we've always had politicians that lie. The check on politicians lying is an American people willing to assess and make judgments about things themselves. And half of the country no longer does that. Whatever BS gets handed out to them on MS Now, or, you know, they just accept as gospel truth. And this now includes judges in the California Bar Court. You know, somebody said this was the most secure election in our nation's history. And I said, that's just simply not true. And their decision, therefore, was I must be lying, rather than them actually looking at right. the false claim that was put out there.
18: It's Dr. John Eastman. Is John Eastman Legal Fund still up and running? Can they still go there and help you out?
0: Well, they can go there, but we're winding it down. Jay Sekulow and his nonprofit have agreed to take my case on pro bono, which means my legal defense efforts. I thought I was going to need another million to handle the Supreme Court piece. I no longer need that. So people can still go to givesendgo.com/Eastman, send us prayers, send us notes of encouragement, whatever. But, you know, and if they do make some donations and we end up with more than I need to cover my back bills, I'm going to help other people like Jim Troupas, who's about to go to criminal prosecution for his work on the 2020 election.
18: It is Dr. John Eastman. It's givesendgo.com/Eastman.
0: Yes.
18: Okay, they can go and do that. I don't want to stay down in the rabbit hole too long, but let me just ask you a couple of more quick questions about if the wrong guy was named the president. The pardoning stuff is really what sticks out to me. You can undo executive orders by doing executive orders, and the president did that as soon as he took office in 25. He just wrote 100 executive orders. Everything Biden did sucks. We're going to get rid of the executive orders. The laws that were passed, that's a different thing, and I think you can re-examine them. But when it comes to the pardons, A, he only signed one pardon. That was for Hunter Biden. The rest of them were all auto pen. And B, if we were to find out the wrong guy was named the president, can those be unwound? They're not law. That's just a presidential edict.
0: Well, let's take up the pardons first and separate the pardon auto pen issue from the he wasn't properly president issue. I don't think they're ever going to revisit the he wasn't properly president issue. But the auto pen issue, if Biden really was not authorizing the use of the auto pen for signing certain pardons, the person that was using it for the thing is then impersonating a federal official. That's a federal felony. And it looks to me like there was a conspiracy among several people to do that. So you add conspiracy counts as well. That means those pardons were never valid from the first place. We're not right. repudiating them after the fact. They were never signed by the person who had the constitutional authority to sign them. This is new territory. We've never dealt with anything like this. The first time an auto pen was used for something substantive rather than sending thank you notes or congratulations on your anniversary notes right. was President Biden President Obama, when they had to sign the FISA extension bill and he was over in Europe. So he sent in an authorization via fax or whatever equipment they used, specifically authorizing his signature to be put on that pardon. If we can prove that President Biden did not give us authorization for particular uses of the auto pen, then you don't have a valid signature by the only guy that can sign the pardon. And in my view, that means those pardons are null and void from the get-go. But again, a country's never confronted anything like this, and the courts have never confronted anything like it. So we're in uncharted territory, and we got to see what happens.
18: Plus, we have no proof that Biden even knew that they were happening. I mean, that's a real problem. When we hear the audio from the HER tapes, I mean, this guy wasn't there at all. He just wasn't even involved, and they were just going around him and signing anything they wanted. What bothers me the most, John, is that they were basing the preemptive pardons that he did on what would happen for Richard Nixon. And had the Richard Nixon, you know, the Ford pardoning him of anything he ever did, and anything he ever did, he might ever do, if that didn't happen, Biden would have had no leg to stand on, or whoever it was making the decision. Is it a valid basis to give these preemptive? He gave his son a pardon of almost 11 years for anything he might have done for 10 years and 11 months. And that was just accepted. And he gave Fauci a pardon for anything he might have ever done, even though he's never been accused of a crime. Is the Nixon business they used valid or not? John Eastman, former attorney for the Trump campaign and for President Trump, and he's a guy who's going to be exonerated, I believe, in the Supreme Court. He should be. If he's not, that would be ridiculous because all the information's out there now. We're going to have a lot longer there. He's going to give a great answer to that as well. That's going to be posted online tomorrow. Much more of the Joe Pags Show to come. Stay here.
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20: Hi, good afternoon on the far northwest side. 1604 southbound between Kyle Steel Parkway and New Gilbo. Things are crawling for about 10 minutes. Highway 90 westbound at General Hudnall. Watch for a stalled vehicle in the right lane. You're stop and go from 35. 1604 westbound at 281. There's still a stalled car on the northbound exit ramp. It is off to the right shoulder. 35 southbound at Nogalitos. A stalled vehicle was just pushed over to the right shoulder. There is some onlooker delays. 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I'm Rebecca Parker, KTSA, Time Saver Traffic.
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18: Appreciate Johnny's been coming back on. Keep in mind, I know, I get it. There's a lot more to the interview, and it gets frustrating because you want to hear the whole thing. And I want to give you the whole thing, but it's 36 minutes long. So I just don't have space in a segment to do that. Some of them I'll space out over a couple of hours like I did yesterday, 2 days ago. I can't with this one because I have Rob Manis on, and Colonel Rob Manis has incredible information, and we do that in hour number three, so make sure you stick around for that. 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TikTok's still doing it. 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About 250,000 subs over there now, so it's working well. And get that entire thing tomorrow. We'll post it tomorrow afternoon. Keep it here. Another hour coming your way.
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9: From ABC News, I'm Dave Packard. Tensions rising in Madison, Wisconsin, a day after a man was shot during a struggle with police after they say that man identified as Corey Ruiz pulled a knife. Madison Police Chief John Patterson.
10: This is an open and active homicide investigation right now.
9: At one point, a protester interrupted the police chief at the news conference.
11: There was a knife in this young man's hand. We don't want to hear that today. We didn't want to hear it when they put their neck on George Floyd's.
9: A Secret Service spokesman confirms a member of Vice President J.D. Vance's protective detail is the subject of an internal investigation and potential criminal inquiry.
12: It stems back to this story that was published last week by the outlet MS Now. And what they reported was essentially that the Secret Service agents on Vance's detail were fed up with his hastily arranged travel, including taking his son or a plan to take his son to a golf lesson on a helicopter. So that was what the story reported last week.